0: type of records that are falling at this point. It was another one today for Michigan to lose in Minnesota. It's the first time since 20 years before I was born. This is a bad football team. It's a bad football team. And I understand that those kids from Iowa made that last second play. But the opener against Western Michigan, that was a warning sign. It wasn't luck. It was a warning sign. It showed you just what was to come. Because Michigan has been outcoached in every game they have played this season. And the most concerning thing about it is there's nothing to build on. There's no foundation. Kyle Whittingham was hired to bring respectability back to this program. Because I'll remind you, the last head coach ended up in jail. All right, the head coach before that got a 10-year show cause penalty to never play coach of college football again. All right, mind you, he's 0-4, or staring down the barrel 0-4 coming up down this week. And we'll talk about the NFL at the bottom of the hour as Padres and Brewers get started and all of that. But the problem is with this Michigan team is everything, and it starts at the top. I mean, this team, when the NFL draft comes, there are going to be guys that get picked from this team, and you're going to look back and say, wait, why was it so bad? I'll tell you why it was so bad. Procedural penalties, delays of game, just poor special teams. I mean, first drive of the game, you got a defensive pass interference that gives Minnesota a touchdown. Minnesota's quarterback had two interceptions in this game, and they won going away. This is a bad football team, and they're not disciplined at all. And I tell you this, it reminds me of this because – I said when I wanted Michigan football to hire their next head coach, I was doing a show with Monty Bolaños from Fox Sports Radio. I said I wanted to be somebody I've never heard of before. And you know me, Saturdays, I'm watching college football all up and down. But
1: yeah.
0: Full disclosure, I had never heard of Kurt Cignetti before he took the job at Indiana and said, Google me. All right? I had never heard of Bob Chesney before he took the job at UCLA and has them humming, the best team in L.A., like we said last week. I had heard of Kyle Whittingham, and what I had heard of Kyle Whittingham was that they were ready to push him out the door at Utah. You know what this is? This is when the Pistons hired Monty Williams. Monty Williams did not want to coach NBA basketball. However, they offered him so much money, you couldn't turn it down. The same, you just couldn't turn it down. And now he is in way over his head. We got a JV coach for a varsity league, and he looks like a guy who's been stuck in the mountains of Utah for 20 years, and not like that's what he thought was going to work in the Big Ten. And no, sure, every so often he could coach a team up. They can get a big win. They'll be in the top 25 when that Utah team. They can beat Power 5 teams or now Power 4 teams. But when you're playing a Power 4 team every week, this is what it looks like. This and it's just there's
1: so you're saying Underwood, he's been undercoached and he's been set up for failure because this is part of a larger conversation, which is obviously you got to give them not Michigan football getting a mulligan here because of the expectations year in year out the Big House, but the idea that they had to emergency replace Moore and Underwood was his guy, and this is again a guy who didn't originally come from the Michigan scout team, if you will, from pre-flop. Then you add in what you just said. The question now remains: moving forward, what do they learn? Because if it's a combination of this guy not loving ball and not being committed to the program, that's one thing. But it also begs the question. If you bring in coach with not his quarterback asset in this NIL world, you're cooked, Jerry. You are more than cooked. And they're not the only team you can pick on for that. And very few clubs are in the Dan Lanning, Oregon preparation mode where their guy goes out and they got Raiola ready to rock.
0: Yeah, I mean, I just go back. I posted it today. Michigan barely even recruited who's like fourth in the Heisman odds right now, CJ Carr. They barely even recruited him. They just expected him to come to the school. And Tommy Rees made the great point when he was recruiting him to Notre Dame, you should be the only quarterback on Michigan's list. And sure enough, they miss. But the problem is, to your point, Bryce Underwood's been vastly undercoached. It's like having a Ferrari and never changing the oil, right? It's like, what are you doing?
1: If he can run the ball better than clearly – not telegraph passes. Why are we catering a game plan to his skill set? He's clearly a dual threat and a very exceptional athlete. But what's not working is a normal, essentially, I guess, pocket traditional maybe approach with him that they're forcing. Yeah, it's college football where this is the land of play to your quarterback skill set. I'm not feeling that with Underwood, so I'm sort of with you, but I'm also frustrated as a whole because this is a team, Martin, that's better. The sport is better when they are competent. It's a really derailing thought here on October 3rd. I don't even know if I can find them on Underdog to make the playoff right now. I don't even know if they're listed,
0: I remember you told me last week, you're like, well, what if this team goes on a run, makes a playoff? I said, this team's not making a playoff. There's no way this team
1: I was a believer. I thought that the defense, and again, we said this off air because we're boys, we talk. The idea that this team just could not run the ball down Minnesota's jugular today is incredibly frustrating. Because what'd you say Minnesota quarterback did? Not much. Yeah. Not much.
0: A pick six, mind you. And thank God the linebacker scored on the play, because if he hadn't, Michigan was not going to score a touchdown. This offense is anemic. This offense is atrocious. You know what? Let's pivot now and let's talk about two good teams.
1: Yeah.
0: Because the Atlanta Braves and the Los Angeles Dodgers, everything was humming in a super hot L.A., right? Apparently it's 100-and-some degrees out there at first pitch. And the Dodgers' bats were hot until Tanner Scott comes in out the bullpen, and then all of a sudden you got the tying run at bat in the top of the ninth inning. I mean, it was a clutch-em time in L.A.
1: It's interesting because this was a game that showed you a few things. It showed you confidence from an Atlanta perspective, or just an opponent of the Dodgers here on this run, that they can be got to at the top of the lineup. And the idea that Teoscar, Kyle, Muncy, those, you can get three homers like that, two of those solo, that output in the bottom half is not going to happen very often, right?
0: They were ready to run Kyle Tucker out of town just 3 weeks ago, trust me.
1: Yeah, but the question I want to throw to you is Roberts is notorious, Martin, for overthinking the room. Before he got this back-to-back moment, he was the guy that there was a lot of gripes about his situational decision-making, particularly when he walked out to the mound. I mean, I'm watching that ninth inning. I'm not sweating the over-under at 8.5 all of a sudden off a walker and a two-run ya-ya and multiple trips to the mound. I'm like, this is just overthought by Robertson. You take out Tanner Scott. My question to you is there a world where too many assets for Davey Roberts backfires the more we get deeper into this playoffs?
0: I don't think you can have enough assets to the point. I think he's trying to figure out who's going to close games for him.
1: Well, you
0: That's
1: can mismanage them. That's what I'm saying. Right. There's an opportunity to mismanage. He almost mismanaged a 5-1 packet in lethargic offensive effort for the Braves. And I kind of marvel at the decision making. He got away with it today. You can't get away with that against the Brewers or the Padres, in my humble opinion.
0: No, you definitely can't. And I am very interested to see how long of a leash Tanner Scott has throughout this postseason, because he brought him in a situation. He was supposed to close games for this team all year. You bring him in a non-save situation, and it's never good when that guy makes it now a save situation. Yeah, that's not what you're looking for, especially when you watch like the White Sox earlier today. They put their closer out there. Oh, you don't want a 4-out save? Why not? Let's just go ahead and run him out there and keep good arms on the mound. You had Skubal, who was pitching incredible almost the entire game, save maybe one bad pitch that went over the fence, but the rest of it was he just sat 15 guys in a row down. So that's going to be the key for the Dodgers, is your starting pitching, going ahead and eliminating some of these decisions for Dave Roberts, to your point.
1: But Martin, I mean, okay, so obviously starts with Vesia. He gives up the single to Acuna and the two-run homer comes. But then he goes out, and then he goes to Evan Phillips. I mean, that's the gripe I have. You're one out away, and you're going to go put pressure. I mean, human nature, there's not that many Mason Millers.
0: Nope.
1: There's just not that many that can come in. It doesn't matter. This is why playoff baseball is so fascinating, because it's a true 27 outs. It was just interesting that happened, because as soon as Phillips comes in and he throws a walk, oh boy, here we go. I mean, they were that close. And then there was a meatball thrown to Austin Riley that he didn't swing at.
0: Very close.
1: Just saying.
0: All those people who were sweating because of the heat in L.A. today, sweating for another reason entirely, and that's, did Doc Roberts just rear his ugly head again, because for the last two seasons, he's been pushing just about what it felt like every right button in the postseason, and everything was coming up him. And now in game one of your three-peat challenge, it's like, oh, boy, here we go. Now, speaking of your team, the San Diego

0: Diego Padres put on a show in the wild card round. They have first pitch in about 20 minutes. We'll talk about them coming up next. NFL at the bottom of the hour. There's no time like October. NLDS is here, streaming live on Fox 1, and that's how I'm watching it. The Braves against the Dodgers, the Padres taking on the top-seeded Brewers. Win, you're one step closer to the World Series. Lose it, your season is over. This is postseason baseball at its best, the kind of October magic that doesn't wait for the recap. Here's the good news. You can catch every pitch, every swing, every walk-off, like the Braves almost had today, live streaming on Fox 1. Catch the Braves versus the Dodgers and the Padres versus the Brewers live on Fox 1. No time like October. No better place to stream the magic than Fox 1.
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7: 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Or follow us on Twitter or TikTok. I'm sorry, Instagram or TikTok at Martin and Monaco. If you want to get your takes into the show. Alex, right now on underdog, Kenneth Walker, over 2.5. I'm sorry, right now on underdog, higher. 2.5 receptions for Kenneth Walker is trending at 59%. I guess they're going to try to get him involved in the run game because it is a Fox Sports Football Saturday presented by Underdog. 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Now, we'll talk more about the Chiefs-Raiders game after we kick it to Dan Byer for the update. But first, Alex, I do want to get your thoughts on the record. As your San Diego Padres, your hometown team, the ones that I saw you post your clip from high school interviewing
8: Trevor Hoffman.
7: Yes, right, absolutely. So you're locked in to the Padres. This is your team. This is your squad. What are their chances?
8: Oh, they got an unbelievable opportunity here to run the table, Martin. I mean, to have the season they had, which was very win-loss, very .500, and then hit the timing hot, very similar on the other side of the bracket here with the Chicago White Sox, right? I mean, there's something to be said. I like the comp of the wild card throwback sixth seed in the NFL. Remember the New York Football Giants were that a couple of times on a deep run. The Packers with Rodgers, the one time he has a Super Bowl. There's something about a wild card team getting hot. And then the expectation and the pressure of a Dodgers LA, not getting ahead of myself

0: here because the Brewers are a real competitor. But there's something about David versus Goliath. And you saw Petco Park, my man. It was humming. This is a place I was born and raised that does not get credit for things much more than weather and California burritos. And we got to start talking about these fans as a real home field advantage, Martin. What say you?
1: You've seen, especially in those freeway series, as they call it, when the Dodgers go down to San Diego, you've seen in different wild card and divisional rounds in the past, they are mad out there. It is madness in San Diego. It's the only team left, all due respect. And San Diego is not... it's not a small place. It's like the seventh largest metro in the United States, and they are the Chargers up and left. And now that team feels like, especially when they're humming. I mean, especially in the game two of that wild card series against the Cubs. How do you see? Holy sheets. Holy sheets. And then Gavin Sheets hits a home run. Like, is this a Disney movie or baseball? Like, this is incredible.
0: Tell them. And that's the beautiful thing and the romantic thing about the sport is when you got guys like Sheets and you have stars that show up both in the dugout like Machado's been, and he's been doing it, of course, at the plate. And then you have Tatis with a first pitch. How you doing? I mean, it just begs the question, can the belief continue? And I love the... if you saw a little bit of their celebration, it's very much a brick by brick. They're building a castle, Martin. They're building a castle. I like when teams have objectives and goals and they're speaking to them every single win of every single series. There's small elements to baseball, just like you can't stress yourself out in a dugout enough to turn it around. You have to play with joy. And right now, I'm seeing two teams in particular play with joy. Padres and White Sox. Not saying you want to go on underdog and do an exacta, but it's something to think about on October 3rd here as we look at the bracket narrowing day by day.
1: As Munetaka Murakami said, 100. I'm with you. I 100% agree. They look like they're having fun. And it was also juxtaposed with the Astros looking absolutely miserable. Like, they're like, wait, do we really have to play this postseason series? I'd rather not. But if you flip it back to the Padres and that Cubs series, what do you need to win in the postseason? You talked about it with the Dodgers a bit. You need good pitching, and you need your stars to show up. Pete Crow Armstrong, absent for the entire series. I get it was only two games, but 0-for-7 with one walk is not going to get it done any day of the week, especially when it's the last two games of the year. To your point, Tatis, boom, I'll take that 1-0 San Diego before everybody's even sitting down. Then you see the way that Machado was playing, the way that Tatis is playing, and then the back, Xander Bogaerts. Like, these guys are really stepping up at the time when you need the most, and you alluded to it earlier, that back half of the season heat, right? They're playing their best ball at the right time. You don't want to go on that winning streak in the early part of the season. You want that heat to come at the end, so when you hit the postseason, you're really starting to run and you're really starting to roll, and that's what it feels like the Padres are doing. You're finding Michael King just shoving to tease,
0: honestly,
1: homering.
0: Pavetta, I mean, just dogs. We got Robbie Ray on the bump today. But it begs the question, too, when you look at the optics of the idea that you just do not want to get to the Padres bullpen down a run versus the idea, Martin, that you are sprinting to get to that Dodgers bullpen.
1: Oh, yeah.
0: You don't want that starting pitching to cook for L.A., but that's going to really, what to me, it's going to come down to this entire postseason. Can the Padres get to the sixth, seventh inning up a run? And then we know what they do when they hand it off to one of the best pens in the game. But very exciting time in the land of Ron Burgundy, my man.
1: And you walk up, you see Mason Miller, his entrance video. Like, having a great closer is almost like having a great quarterback and kicker. In late in games. It's like, it's because you know, if all I got to do is get in range. If I could just get in range, it's over. light the cannons. We're going home. We had fun. You know, and just go ahead, keep that bat on your shoulder, buddy, because you're not going to be able to do anything with it. And Mason Miller is like one of the best, if not the best, closer in the game. We'll see how he pitches this postseason. But to your point, you feel absolutely positively great. Go start the car, babe. Mason Miller's about to take the mound. We'll be out of here in 9 pitches.
0: It's actually wild to think. Yeah, you know, where was I the last time the Padres got to the dance? I was in third grade, and I got a B minus joke that my third grade teacher had tickets to Game 5, and thanks to Scott Brosius, there was no Game 5. Not that this Yankees team, who's got a very, very tough challenge with the Rays here, down 1-0 and a pitcher's duel ahead of them, but if it's Padres Yankees, you better believe I'm in there. I'm in there in New York, and I'm wearing Padres colors. It's an exciting time, but a lot of ball left.
1: In just a moment, we're going to do the 3-0 team you don't believe in, because look, they got the Vikings, 49ers, Bills, Chiefs, and Raiders. One of those teams guaranteed to lose as the Chiefs and Raiders square off this weekend. But there's a little bit of Fugazi in just about every one of these teams. But I'll tell you what, there is no Fugazi at all in Dan Beyer. Update us on everything going on, Dan. How you doing?
2: Martin, doing well. Not as well as the Tampa Bay Rays right now. They're no hitting the New York Yankees. Top of the seventh, Drew Rasmussen has not allowed a hit. It's 1-0 in favor of Tampa. In fact, Rasmussen has struck out 10 Yankees so far with 2 outs in the top of the seventh. It's a 1-0 Rays lead over the Yankees. The Rays got their lone run on a Jonathan Aranda solo home run in the third inning. Earlier today, you mentioned what happened. White Sox topped the Guardians 3-0. Dodgers got 3 home runs in a 5-3 victory over the Braves. Tarik Skubal going 6, striking out 7, and allowing 1 earned. Taking a look at what's happening in college football right now at the Coliseum in Los Angeles, Washington leads number 18 USC by a count of 7-3, 2 minutes gone by in the second quarter. 10th-ranked BYU and TCU tied up at 7 as they near the half, while Miami, ranked 4th in the country at Clemson, up 10-3 on the Tigers at the end of the first quarter. In a game you can see right now on Fox, Colorado leads number 12 Texas Tech 7-3. 22nd ranked Boise State up 14-0 on Utah State early in the second. And that one, yeah, Boise State up 14-0 in that one. Indiana up 7-0 on Rutgers late in the first quarter in Big Ten play. LSU in a conference game against McNeese, 11th ranked Tigers up 14-0. Now from earlier today, what a day it was for the Alabama Crimson Tide and Keelan Russell.
3: Brown goes out of the backfield, slant, caught! Rico Scott, another touchdown grab on another perfect throw from Keelan Russell, and the Tide makes it a 48-23 lead with 12:02 to go.
2: The extra point would be good. 56-23 was the final. Chris Stewart from Learfield. Guys, notice how quickly those cowbells ended. Like right away. And then Keelan Russell ends up getting the ball into the end zone. Alabama rolls as the 7th-ranked Tide win by 33. 25th-ranked Missouri routed number 8 Florida today in the SEC, 45-17, while number 2 Georgia took care of Vanderbilt, 38-14. 5th-ranked Ohio State won at number 14 Iowa, 31-14. Notre Dame a winner against North Carolina on the road in Chapel Hill. 3rd-ranked Irish win, 37-26. Kentucky needed overtime but got past South Carolina 35-34. Wildcats ranked 24th in the country. 17th-ranked Tennessee, a winner against Auburn 24-14. And I didn't put it in the top of the hour because they're not ranked. If you want it in the bottom of the hour, I'll do it, Martin.
1: You don't have to if you don't want to, pal. Trust me. I'm not telling you how you do the job, but that was bad. It was so bad, Dan. It's so bad.
2: I'll throw it back to you. How about that?
1: Thank you. I appreciate that. Hey, fun fact, Alex Monaco, did you know this? Bill Belichick has been a 10-point underdog 6 times in a combined 470 games across the NFL and college. Today was his biggest spread ever. He was a 21-point dog against North Carolina, against Notre Dame, and wow. They did cover. He's 6-0 against the spread. Now 2-4 straight up in those moments. You may be surprised to know that prior to starting college football, he was 2-2 straight up in those moments. And now,
0: I love that. I love that stat. Hey, it got a little dicey there with that weather, and then the kick return to start the third quarter. I was hoping for a Christmas miracle, but it was good to see him cover.
1: Martin Weiss, Alex Monaco here from the Fox Sports Radio Studios. Presented by Underdog. Football is back, and Underdog's Keep Your Million starts with you and a million starts with you and a $1 million stack. Make your picks, survive 20 rounds, whatever's left is yours. Underdog, unleash your dog. Speaking of Underdog, I was talking about Kenneth Walker about 10 minutes ago. He now is to higher, trading at 62% to have a rush or receiving touchdown. The Chiefs did say they were going to kind of limit Kenneth Walker a bit going into the Miami game and some of these games because Kenneth Walker was running left, right, and center through the first 2 weeks of the season. But I want to use that as an introduction here to ask you, which one of these 3-0 teams, if you had to pick one, and maybe there's none. Tell me there's none if you think so. But which one of these do you think that record is just a little bit fool's gold? You got the Vikings, the 49ers, the Bills, the Chiefs, or the Raiders?
0: It's so easy to say the Raiders, but I'm going to go with Minnesota here and talk this out with you. I mean, I have not seen a masterclass on one side of the football like what Brian Flores has done, Martin, through 3 weeks of work and his X coming up here on the eve of the Miami double-digit spread. I got big questions about K1. I got real, real questions. But the idea that they're undefeated in this division and they've had Green Bay, they've beat both Bays and they dang near just shut out. They went Drew Rasmussen on them in Chicago. I mean, incomprehensible. So I am just marveling at how they're winning football games. That's what good, well-coached teams do. The combination of Kevin and Brian, I mean, it might be the best 1-2 punch we've seen in quite some time. I just don't know. I don't know if I believe in Kyler. But I got to throw it back to you because two of those teams we may have expected to be there in Kansas City and Buffalo. But it is worth talking out this Raiders team. But they're winning games, man. And Kubiak looks like he is he comes from the camp of Mike McDonald. We're over-preparing. We're Tom Coughlin early, if you will.
1: Yeah, I actually think the Raiders' record is really reflective of the way they've played. Like, to your point, the Vikings have the worst offense in football, period, stop. Now, I'll give a little grace because you did lose your starting quarterback on the first drive of the season. He's getting working back into form. And it you have to give credit to Kevin O'Connell because it seems like no matter who he starts at quarterback, he's going to field a competitive team. That is not true for a lot of teams in the NFL. That is not true for a lot of coaches in the NFL. And we're just going to see to the point how it works with Tampa Bay this week against Green Bay with Jalen Daniels starting, former Kansas quarterback, undrafted free agent, made the team out of camp, okay? Jake Browning still looking for a job because he said, no, somebody else will sign me. I don't need to. He's still looking for a job. Beat him out in camp. But I do have to say, honestly, in terms of the 3-0, has been legit. But going forward, I am so concerned about the San Francisco 49ers. Ooh. I know those have been your guys. I know that you try to talk me into them every week. The only problem is, you know, we do this show every Saturday, and they, just about somebody else gets hurt. 2-3 people get hurt in between our shows. Every single week, this team is putting somebody on IR to the point where they signed Matthew Judon to try to not replace Nick Bosa, because who could, but to just take some reps at defensive end. They're signing Brandon Cooks off of practice squads. They're raiding practice squads in week 4. Brock Purdy, to the point, I think, is playing the best football that a quarterback is playing in the NFL, period, stop. I know that we saw Josh Allen have two interceptions and or two turnovers and 2 1-yard rushing touchdowns against the lowly Chargers. So, of course, his MVP odds have to skyrocket. I mean, that's ridiculous. You know, went from 6-1 to like 2.5-1 and didn't even play well. But Brock Purdy, to me, he hasn't been sacked yet this year, Alex. And that's with missing Mike Evans for a period of time, Kittle in and out of the lineup, these guys in and out of the lineup. Brock Purdy's been rock solid throughout 3 weeks of football.
0: It's impeccable work. You said it best. It's his best, without question, start to the season, and he's out the gate cooking. The question remains, with the injuries, we're almost used to it at this point. It's like, who's going to be on this bus in December? We don't know, but it's likely, knock on wood, not going to be a fully healthy team. It's just for some reason they have this. Having said that, if you have Purdy healthy and you have the best version of Shanahan, do you think this is a team with Purdy healthy that can run the table with Brock Purdy pending who he's throwing to? Now, I know they're a different team, kind of like T.J. Watt on the defense side with the Steelers with Trent Williams in the lineup at left tackle and not. But, you know, hoping that he's got his number one blocker. Where are we at with Purdy? I mean, there are only a couple teams averaging, Martin, over 30 points per game through 3 weeks, through a month of football almost. And it's this team being one of them. And we know that they've been well-coached defensively. So it's scary hours if they can stay healthy. The market hasn't fully bought into it yet if you look at futures numbers. But they got to be, to your point, worth talking out. Do they stay this prominent with that looming?
1: And that's my fear. That's my fear, is that I'm not a substation guy, but I do think that you hear about these teams that are practicing hard every day. The Lions, the 49ers, and what are they in general? Hurt. You know what I'm saying? The more you play football, the more hurt you're going to be. It's just one of the factors of life. It's like the more you drill for oil, the worse the ground around it is going to be. This is not really a safe way to do it, right? There's not really a safe way to play football. And the 49ers, to the point, they have been able to limit McCaffrey through these 3 weeks, which I find good for the future, right? That's big, because most of the time it was McCaffrey left, McCaffrey right, McCaffrey up the middle. Oh, wait, all right, let's check it down to McCaffrey and make it happen. But the way that Brock has been playing, if they can stay healthy, I do think they're going to be able to make a decent competition in the NFC West, right? It's still a very tough division, even though the Rams sitting at 1-2. And I put the massive jinx on the Seahawks last week, saying, of course you have to take them -7.5 against a backup quarterback. What do I know? But I do think that ultimately just the health of this team is going to end up biting them in the butt. Not like it does every single year, because we see them progress in times, but like it did last year, I think the health of this team is eventually going to be its downfall. I do think, to your point about you made about the Vikings, I think they're going to figure it out offensively. If not to the worst offense in the league, to 15th or so. And if you got the 15th or so ranked offense and a fifth ranked defense, you know, fifth and below ranked defense, you're looking pretty good.
0: Do you feel like the Vikings, if they start clicking on offense, and this wouldn't be the work to test it, I know JJ's out, do you think this is a Super Bowl sleeper? I mean, you want to talk about getting ahead of value here. We already know what they can be on one side, and we already know how pissed off for greatness they are off this Sammy Darnold, we had 14 wins, but we couldn't beat the Lions, so we're going to move off you type energy they're carrying. I mean, I have not talked myself into it for a second, but they're 25-1, depending on where you shop.
1: Yeah, I can't go that far. I can't quite go that far, because I ultimately think that team is going to have an uphill climb to make the playoffs. It'll be really dependent on what happens Sunday night, as the Lions are playing in Bank of America Stadium in Carolina, and it's supposed to be what's supposed to be a rain-filled slop fest.
0: If well, let me ask you, though, real
1: that
0: quick.
1: Up and down, Martin, to your point, that 25-1 is going to shrink.
0: It is. Well, they beat Miami, as they should, and they should beat New Orleans. Not that they will, but they should, and they probably should beat the Colts in a dome off at their place, at home, in Minny. I mean... Then they go to Detroit to establish dominance in the division with Caleb and his injury. We don't know where we're at. It's just a very – it's an interesting team to talk out, but I can't do it until we see the offense humming. But trivia question for you, though, just throwing it your way. You had to look, and last year was the Bears, number one team in turnover differential. If you had to guess which undefeated team we have not talked about yet, that's leading the league in turnover differential, Who is it?
1: I know who it is. It is your Las Vegas Raiders.
0: Isn't that something, Martin?
1: It really is. And that's part of the reason why I'm not just ready to just be like, the Raiders are fluky, the Raiders are ridiculous. I know that turnovers aren't something that you can, like, bank on week to week to week, but I do find a ton of value in the fact that you are forcing the ball on the ground. You know what I'm saying? Like, forced fumbles and tip ball interceptions are like those to me do carry a lot of weight. And when I'm looking at Kirk Cousins, who's a veteran at quarterback, and N'Kobe Dean has been a missile at middle linebacker for this team since week one started. But to that point, let's take a quick break and find out who needs it more. Martin and Monica, Fox Sports Radio.
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0: Coming to you live from the Fox Sports Radio studios, Martin Weiss, Alex Monaco, Martin and Monaco. I tell you what, just saw, you got to love it, Alex, when you see a major leaguer make a little league mistake. You can't make the last out of the inning at third base, Austin Wells. What are you doing?
1: Oh, my gosh. Is that frustrating? No base runner all game, and you're out on the base pass? I'm pulling my fro out on the radio.
0: I mean, I tell you, Yankees, Austin Wells hit one down the line. Fair ball. First hit of the game. Gets thrown out at third base by a mile. He was not close by any stretch of the imagination. And he just had to be thinking as he was rounding third, like, oh, man, I have made a grave mistake. He needed that to work. Now let's go ahead and try to play a little game of who needs it more. Garrett, what's up, man?
2: All right, let's play a little NFL films for this one. Since we're talking about baseball, let's start with baseball. There's a few teams in the playoffs right now that have never won a World Series. Obviously, it's been a long time since the Yankees and a couple of these other teams have, but the Padres, Brewers, and Rays all have never won a World Series. Which one of those three teams needs a ring more?
0: Alex, you take it.
1: I'd say San Diego, but look, it's going to be 73 degrees tomorrow, the next day, and we're living nice down there. I would throw it to Tampa in the sense of the new stadium. Now, obviously, to my San Diego folk, I got to go Padres, but if we're looking at it completely objectively, you got to go Milwaukee, man. Die hard city for their sports.
0: Get out of here.
1: A lot of suffering. A lot of suffering in Milwaukee.
0: I'm not saying it's not, but the Padres need this more than anybody. You got Machado, you got Tatis, and you got Mason Miller. They need it more than anybody, because when are you going to have talent like this on your roster again? I'm not sure. Garrett?
2: It's tough to decide between those teams. I was just in San Diego the other day, though, and those fans are ravenous. They really want it bad, so kind of get that to San Diego. Let's go to football. A couple guys who are couple veterans who are on different teams this year. Which one of these guys needs some wins and needs a really good season to keep their job? Kirk Cousins or Kyler Murray? Alex, what do you think? Or Martin?
1: Kyler
2: Martin,
1: Murray,
2: you go first. Martin, you go first this time.
0: Yeah, for me, it is going to be Kyler Murray by a long shot. Not because he's going to keep this Minnesota job. It's because he's got to have a job anywhere, somewhere by the end of this thing. Kirk Cousins, we all know, they're 3-0, but he's a dead man walking. Because Fernando Mendoza is going to get reps this season at some point, unless the Raiders go 17-0. Kyler Murray might not finish the season as a Viking starter if it looks more like he did at Tampa Bay.
1: I don't know who's swooped more money in the world, Danny Ocean in Ocean's 11. Or Kirk Cousins from the National Football League. It's got to be Kyler Murray. Kirk Cousins got nothing else to prove, baby. K1, to your point, still in his prime.
2: Beautiful. Let's stay in the NFL. We got a big game this weekend. I guess you could call it a big game. With a couple of disappointing teams, the 1-2 Cowboys are playing at 0-3 Houston. I know you guys have talked about it a little bit already, but which of these two teams needs it more? Alex?
1: The Houston Texans, Garrett. Goodness gracious. It's the battle of the state, of course. But, I mean, this team had a pre-flop 9.5 win total. In fact, they're, I think, the only team, Martin, correct me if I'm wrong, to in at least recent memory, go 0-3 and run the table. They have to have this game, or you will see a massive change in Houston.
0: So I disagree. I don't think that you'll see massive change in Houston if they just lose this. But to the point, if they continue on this type of stretch, you definitely will. The Cowboys need this more because the Cowboys have Super Bowl aspirations just about every year. Brian Schottenheimer said it. Jerry's 84. That's why we made the trade.

0: for Joey Porter Jr. And again, they made the second in-season trade for defensive help. They have Christian Parker and his Cartier glasses at 34 years old coordinating that defense. They've got to look better than they did, and especially because they were this freaking close to being 2-1 in Rio.
1: You want to sneak another one in? We got 5-0 teams, Georgia and Alabama, facing off next week. Which of those two teams needs it more, Martin?
0: Georgia does, because Georgia has played nobody all year. Their closest was Vanderbilt. We just saw Alabama put the stank to Mississippi State, another classic Martin jinx. Keelan Russell is a baller.
2: I'm going Alabama because I want to see them say, we want to assert dominance at the top of the entire chart after what we just did to your boy in Mississippi State. It's a statement next week yet again for DeBoer and the Crimson Tide.
0: Coming up next, we'll dive more into some NFL football as well as Michigan. We are Fox Sports! All good.
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14: The Tampa Bay Rays lead the New York Yankees by a score of 1-0 in the bottom of the eighth inning of their game one of the American League Divisional Series. Rays starter Drew Rasmussen took a no-hitter into the top of the eighth inning, broken up by Austin Wells on a double, but it's the only hit that the Yankees have the entire game. Rays on top of the Yankees, 1-0 right now in the bottom of the eighth inning. Other playoff game going on in baseball right now. Brewers and Padres scoreless in the top of the second in Milwaukee. White Sox beat the Guardians 3-0. Dodgers took out the Braves in their game one 5-3. In college football right now, Miami, ranked fourth in the country, leads Clemson 17-3 with about 6 minutes to go until halftime. Number 10, BYU tied with TCU at 7 apiece, nearing actually about 5 minutes gone by in the third quarter in that contest. Colorado leads Texas Tech 7-3, nearing half. Red Raiders come into the game at ranked 12th. Missouri upset number 8 Florida today, 45-17. Ohio State beat Iowa, 31-14.
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17: Martin Weiss, Alex Monaco, broadcasting live from the Fox Sports Radio studios on a Fox Sports Football Saturday with a big-time baseball going on, as well as Alex doing the radio show with two eyes glued to Padres Brewers. I know it. It's okay.
2: Hey, let's go, Bogey. Beat out a little grounder. That's what we're talking about. Small ball. Gotta love it. Gotta love it.
17: Especially when you got Mizorowski on the mound. You got to get it however you can. And Yankees also trying to get however they can, but Austin Wells, you're the catcher, pal. Slow down. Stop at second. What are you doing making a third out of the inning at third base? It's ridiculous.
2: What was going on there with the third base coach? Was that a full wind? Was it a half wind? What are we doing?
17: I mean,
2: even just the thought to be aggressive there. This is not rounding third. This is rounding second. You just said it with your catcher. MLB The Show, speed 64. Back to you.
17: Very tough. And Washington just punched it into the end zone. I'm keeping my eye on the disaster in Southern California. Pray for my homies. Nothing's wrong with them except it's really hot, and USC might be just terrible. Okay.
2: USC. Well, we talked about it, Martin. No signature wins for Mr. Lincoln Riley on top of a Beverly Hills mountain near you. It's got to be incredibly frustrating in this landscape. They don't even have any juice, man.
17: No.
2: We've lived in L.A. at certain points in our lives for a long time.
17: Yep.
2: The football team in L.A. is not the Rams. Newsflash to some. It's the USC Trojans. And you know what the talk of the town is right now? The UCLA Bruins, baby. I can't wait for next week against Oregon.
17: UCLA, to me, is showing. We're going to see. That Oregon is going to be a test of mice or men, because if UCLA comes out and wins that game, Bob Chesney, I'm here to tell you, that guy knows what he's doing. Let's go to the NFL, though, Alex.
2: Yeah.
17: We're 3 weeks in.
0: And one teams are have obviously played four games, the Steelers and the Browns. Your Super Bowl pick at the start of the season, I don't mean to rub it in, the Pittsburgh Steelers. You had them – did you not have – you had them going to the Super Bowl, correct?
2: Oh, I can't waver.
0: Yeah,
2: I can't waver.
0: And you know what? They are still eligible as of today. However, that 3-1 in Cleveland, it makes me look at the AFC North a little differently. We'll talk about that at the bottom of the hour. But through the first 3 weeks of the season, what aspect of the NFL do you think is the most important to nail down? You know, coaching, quarterback, defense, like where are you with that?
2: It's a great question. I mean, there's to this point a lot of – you could almost go all three because, you know, you look at like the Vikings, that's defense. You look at, though, Niners, you look at Bills, you look at Chiefs, 3-0, 3-0, 3-0. I think Mahomes, Purdy, yeah. I got to go quarterback here and still believe that this is a quarterback league. Obviously, MVP typically goes to quarterback. Doesn't add too much more to the conversation that those are three of the top five guys. Lamar also in that conversation. But if you look at the best offenses in the NFL, Martin, it's clearly almost all top five quarterbacks. I know Purdy's not a top five quarterback, but outside of that, Lamar's in there. Mahomes is in there. Allen's in there. I mean, take those guys away. Does Reed, Shanahan, and Joe Brady sit here at 3-0? No. So I'm still going quarterback, but I'm interested to get your thoughts because there have been an incredible, versatile few ways of wins on the board through 3 weeks in this league, my man.
0: So the way I look at it is you have to have, to borrow a baseball term, the Mendoza line, right? You have to have a quarterback above the Mendoza line to compete. Or you know what I should say? Above the Kirk Cousins line, because apparently that's the line. If you got a guy who can play like Kirk Cousins, then I think you can win games in this league, evidenced by the fact that Kirk Cousins is currently winning games in this league. We are in a league where Sam Darnold just won the Super Bowl. And I mean this with no disrespect to Sam Darnold, but nobody is putting him in the top five of anything, right, except for at the NFL draft. Like, so if you build a team around guys, then they really should be able to. If you can get a quarterback that can just play backup point guard, what are you asking your backup point guard to come in and do? Don't turn the ball over. That's it. Play a little defense. Don't turn the ball over. I don't need you to just go for 30. I don't need you to shoot the ball from half court like Steph Curry. I just need you to come in and keep everything where it is.
2: So now, could you answer this question in the regular season differently than the postseason and the playoffs to your point?
0: Sure. Absolutely. Because sometimes, because this is what it's all about. We just watched Ben Johnson on Monday Night Football, predicted by me, go in and have Philadelphia come into Soldier Field and lose. They got a $50 million quarterback in Jalen Hurts, and it looks like a disaster offensively. Mm. And the touchdown they did score has been the prevailing thought of this NFL season, or football season in general. We need tenths of a second on the clock, because if it was zeros on the clock at Western Michigan in Michigan week one, it was definitely zeros on the clock in Philly, Chicago on Monday night just a week ago. But I watched Case Keenum come in and slice him, dice him, because Ben Johnson was drawing it up. You know what I'm saying? And so when I see – now, do I think that Case Keenum is going to even – he's not even going to start this week, right? He could. He's eligible, but he's not going to. They're going to go with quarterback number two because he's the better quarterback at this stage in the game. And he's a better player at this point in their careers. But to me, that's why I say coaching, it just gets you to spaces where – coaching can get you to like a B on the test. And then every so often, your quarterback can rise you above that. You call it wrong, and your quarterback can make you right. And I think that's what you see from like the Lamars and Josh Allen's and Patrick Mahomes's. When you see, there's two free rushers. What's going to happen now? I don't know. I'm just going to step up and do something incredible, and now there's nothing that you can do about it because I am who I am. And but that is not, to me, a sustainable week in, week out strategy. But in the postseason, guess what? You only have to play at the most 4 weeks.
2: I know. It is interesting because you come off of the Darnold Super Bowl, and then you want to think maybe this does move the goalpost a little to – it being, let's look for the best D, one of the best defenses we can, or one of the best coaches in Seattle's D and McDonald. But then you also take a step back and you think Mahomes has several. And we look at like

0: Super Bowls at large as sometimes quarterbacks getting there. This league's so interesting because I think as a salesperson, if we were trying to sell all three of these, we could sell all three of these. You could sell defense wins championships. You can sell Ben Johnson on Monday night with Keenum off the freaking couch, Martin. And you can absolutely sell top five quarterbacks willing you to victory like Allen did week one against a great Texans defense. That's now good. But it's just a fascinating conversation because back to you, it begs a question. How many teams have all three? And I don't think one team has all three. And I think only count on one hand has two of three.
1: And see, if I was building a team, I have these conversations all day at work. This is pretty much all we talk about is what would you do that these guys aren't doing? I would look for, if I'm hiring my next head coach, I would look for the Mike McDonald, the Brian Flores. I need a defense that separates quarterbacks from men into boys because that's what those defenses do. You want to know how good your quarterback is? Play Minnesota, play Seattle. How do you play? That's your sign if he's good or not, right? And then from there, I am only hiring offensive coordinators who've been failed head coaches. It's not necessarily working.
0: Bar.
1: It's not necessarily working in Los Angeles right now with the Chargers.
0: I just hurt my soul there.
1: But I am not going to hire 29-year-old Declan Doyle so he can bounce up and get a head coaching job in 2 years. No. Give me the failed head coach who's not going anywhere. Attached with my defense, and this is why we're going to get this thing done. Because it's easier to field a great defense through scheme than it is to find a superhuman quarterback. There's a lot of good out there. There's also a lot of mid, and you can fool yourself into thinking that mid is good, just like the Miami Dolphins paying Tua Tagovailoa, right? Now, that's something they might regret that one. I have always had questions about Jordan Love in Green Bay. That might be a check they're regretting writing at this moment in time when you're looking at all these things going wrong with your team and your quarterback is not necessarily – I'm not blaming him, but he's not rising above what's going on. These other guys are rising above it.
0: It's true, too, to talk out, like, if we're going – no, all these quarterbacks without their coaches in a hierarchy, Herbert's again, that guy that gets in the top 10, even though he doesn't have, you know, the resume, and Hurts maybe gets there, maybe doesn't, depending on how you value leadership. But then you add in the scenario with McDaniel and Sirianni and this coordinator turnover that has been there really every almost season, like a carousel for them.
1: Every season,
0: It's fascinating because if you have talent at quarterback, but then you don't have the coaching, and again, they're not bad coaches by any means. Geez, Harbaugh's a great coach, but it still just begs a question. Even in coordinator land, even in position land, I mean, you see step backs in different scenarios. That's why it's just so interesting. Even the timing of all these great coordinators that get promotions and move and bob and weave, how do these teams with their offenses and defenses adjust year to year when you got to recoup like Harbaugh when he loses Minter, among many other examples?
1: And he had to, honestly, he lost McDonald and then hired Minter. So you got two NFL head coaches that used to be calling your defense, one in college and one in Los Angeles, and you see what's kind of falling apart there, right? These guys are now, and I think Baltimore's defense is going to get better as the season improves. I think he's still kind of figuring that one out. Seattle's defense, again, if you had Marcus Mariota, I think – his ability to play is the biggest outlier that we saw last week in the NFL. And if you look at it, the Seahawks really did themselves in a lot of turnovers. Jadarian Price fumbled the ball again. They sat him on the bench for most of the game. So we'll see how that all plays out going down the line. I am not necessarily worried about the way that Seattle's going to go through the season. I still think that they are making the postseason. I still think they're winning the NFC West. Was less than inspired by the output in the nation's capital a week ago, but you do eventually have to lose a road game, Mike McDonald. One of the most ridiculous stats in the NFL. That boy just does not lose on the road. Coming up next, this team just lost on the road, and it did the score, throw it out. Because when you only have one hit, and that hit gets thrown out at third base, and you're not

0: watching Little League Baseball is something that needs to be discussed. We'll dive into it next. Martin and Monaco, Fox Sports Radio.
1: When your team wins, we talk about it.
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1: And when they don't, we talk about that too.
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0: Martin Weiss, Alex Monaco coming to you live from the Fox Sports Radio studios on a Fox Sports football Saturday. But a lot more than just football going on, Alex, as your San Diego Padres have a 2-0 lead.
22: Let's go.
0: In the bottom of the second inning, Christian Yelich, I believe, on first base. Dan Beyer will update you on everything about that and everything else going on in the world of sports in about 8 minutes. You know, fun fact, you know where Jake Cronenworth went to college?
22: I should know where Jake Cronenworth went to college.
0: The University of Michigan.
22: Tell him.
0: His last
22: 7th round draft pick, baby.
0: His last year at Michigan, he had 91 hits. He scored 62 runs, 18 doubles, 3 triples, 6 home runs. And mind you, had a 3.6 ERA with 8 saves.
22: What was the Crone Zone like in Michigan?
0: That's why I've always been a fan of the guy. And I was like, you know why? Because he literally, like, in a Little League baseball-style way, did everything. Like, where's our best player going to do? Well, I don't know. Whatever we need him to do today. That was what Jake Cronenworth was doing as he did dive for this ball, and he missed it. But I don't think that's not an error. That's just – he just tried to make a play in this 2-0 game now. Let's go ahead and dive back in to – lest I forget – Yankees smoked in this game by the Rays.
22: Smoked.
0: I mean, smoked. And it's been an up and down season for the Yankees. You know, a lot of guys that you would count on the injured list and so on. But after the way that wild card series went, you might have thought they had figured some things out. What do you think about the Yankees going forward? Because if you're going to get one hit by your catcher thrown out of third base, like I'm watching fifth grade baseball, I don't know what to tell you.
22: It's derailing. The ultimate sport of bounce back, and you got to 10-second Tom it from 51st States, completely forget about it to the next day. But to get a great outing with Cole, it gives you 5 Ks, 5 innings, 1 earned, and nothing to show for it. It just begs the question, in the specific matchup, Martin, of Yankees-Rays, where every single year it's 3 times the salary Yankees versus the what do we know? Well-constructed, well-crafted Tampa Bay Rays. It's every single year, and it seems as if it's mental at this point. And psychologically, the Yankees cannot go out there and take it from the Rays. This was, again, a lethargic offensive outing for Tampa at home.

0: home. This is a game you have to steal if you're looking at the grand scheme of a 1-0 dance. But it also is frustrating because when you look at Yankees baseball, they're not always buttoned up, man. And you cannot go into Tampa and not do the little things well. And in a game where there wasn't much to even pinpoint, what did they not do well? Something that small ball is it completely parallel with. Base running, my man. Base running.
1: That's just inexcusable and a really tough way to lose. You feel for I don't feel for Austin Wells. That was just dumb. You have to know your outs. You have to know your situations. And, hey, you have to know your speed. I would love to know what third base coach was doing on that play because hopefully we'll see it as the post game rolls in. But I do want to take a step into the Wayback Machine, go back to Thursday Night Football. I did think that the Browns were going to win that game. I had a feeling in my bones. It's like something's not right about this team, and I like Todd Monken. I just like him. He sounds like football to me. He does. That raspy voice, and look at him. He's coordinated some really good offenses. I like the way he took responsibility for the way the Ravens played last year. You know, he just seems to me to be a stand-up guy when it's all said and done. He won those two championships at Georgia, had a success at Oklahoma State. Now, I don't think Deshaun Watson played particularly well in any of these three games, despite what Kirk Herbstreit is trying to tell you, despite what everyone is trying to get. I'm not there. I think Rob Parker, too. I think he played poorly, right? I think he played just well enough to win. When you look at that Browns roster, though, go through those draft picks the last 2 years, all four, whoever they drafted in the 1-7 this year and 1-7 last year are all players and all contributing to this team. They traded away Myles Garrett, Jared Verse is in there. So obviously you miss that aspect of your team and Myles Garrett, who is obviously one of the best defensive players of all time. But when I look at this 3-1 from Cleveland, it is not fake. It is not funny. It is a real 3-1. And I think the AFC North needs to be looking around like, uh-oh.
0: No question. And let's also really take a step back, and you have to give credit to Monken, because what was really in that Stefanski era of just pandemonium at quarterback, despite being a guy that is known for that side of the football, what did they know? They knew Jim Schwartz and what he was going to bring to the table for the defense. Yep. Well, that's a guy that resigned, if I'm not mistaken. I believe he resigned. Doesn't happen very often. And so I'm going, oh, you lose your DC and Myles Garrett, and you bring in a guy like Monken, and you have to, out of principle for the financial side, go with Watson. Oh, my goodness. Did 1-3 stick out to me through a month of football, not 3-1? How do you not look at this team and say, wow, I can't believe they won 3 football games.
1: Yeah, and on the flip side of it, I don't know how the Steelers are going to win 3 football games. I'm being a little facetious, but that team looks lifeless.
0: But like you don't give any credit to Rodgers coming down the field. I'm on 4 fantasy teams, and I co-manage a 5th. I had to co-manage and sit Rodgers because of what I knew Cleveland would be Thursday night, which I thought was defensive and an under 38.5 total. And Rodgers goes 3 touchdowns and a 2-point conversion at the end there, and you don't give him a – lifeless is a little harsh, Martin. You know I'm on him to run the table, man. That hurts.
1: I'm just saying, bro. Defensively, that team looks lost.
0: Do you think they're at Joey Porter Jr.? Do you think, just like maybe the Cowboys get the uptick, that there was a little bit of maybe behind the curtain in the locker room, morale's down? They couldn't get a legacy draft pick right, knowing Joey Porter, 55, senior with Jr.?
1: You had Rodgers.
0: Anything there? I mean, maybe.
1: Rodgers in the postgame said, I thought he was going to play today because he was practicing this week, right? Like, I thought he was going to play, but they wish him the best of luck. I think that the way the Steelers fans clamored to get rid of Mike Tomlin. And on Tuesday night, we saw Mike Tomlin and his Minecraft city that he built brick by brick for the last 12 years. And on Thursday night, we saw a Steelers team with no foundation. The Steelers are supposed to play defense and run the ball. Defensively, they looked lost. You had T.J. Watt calling up on the phone like Shannon Sharp. Not uninspired. Now, I get it. The game, to me, that's part of the reason why I think Deshaun Watson didn't play that well. Because the game should have been Cleveland like 31, Pittsburgh 14.
0: So then are you sitting here going, look, Cleveland's beaten Carolina, who never wins on the road, and Pittsburgh on a short work week, when what do we know about Cleveland? If there's anything Monk and Watson irrelevant, they win on Thursday night. I think that was 8 straight. Yes. So it's like, oh, I mean, look, I live in the betting world. I got a pop. I got a weave. It's the name of the game. Your boy took the 3.5 with the Steelers at home against the Bengals, and then I went and took the 3 in the, or the 2.5, depending where you shop Thursday night. You just take the home dog in the AFC North if you know ball, period. So, but it is a question of, back to what we talked about earlier in the show, is this pretty good coaching, pretty good defense? And then, geez, they got little to no expectations at quarterback, Martin. And God forbid, Watson goes any version of Houston Texan Watson. I mean, this team's still on underdog. You're getting over 3-1 your money still for them to just make the tournament. So Vegas hasn't bought in at all.
1: I know they haven't bought in, but I just think that this might be an upside-down year. Like, this might just be an upside. Teams that used to be bad are good. Teams that you thought were going to be good are bad. I just think it's going to be an upside-down year. You know, Alex, inflation is crazy. I didn't realize this. In 1803, $15 million got you the Louisiana Purchase. And in 2026, $15 million gets you Bryce Underwood, 10 for 21 with 2 interceptions. And with that, I'll kick it over to Dan Beyer. Martin, for everything trending in the world.
2: Yeah, I'll take it from here, Martin. Right now, Padres up on the Brewers 2-0, heading to the bottom of the third of that game one. The other game ones today, all final, including the Rays, top of the Yankees, 1-0. Jonathan Aranda, solo home run, the only run of the game. Yankees were no hit until the eighth inning. Tampa Bay up 1-0 in the best of five series. White Sox beat the Guardians 3-0. Dodgers over the Braves 5-3 as Teoscar Hernandez, Kyle Tucker, and Max Muncy all homered for L.A. in the victory. In college football right now.
3: Swivels his way to the 45. Give it to him. There he goes. Barkate to the 30, to the 20, to the 10, to the 5. And Barkate will take it all the way home. And Miami strikes first on a 61-yard catch and run for Cooper Barkate.
2: Fourth-ranked Miami on the Hurricanes Radio Network. Lead Clemson at the half, 17-6. That was a touchdown pass for Darian Mensah. He also has one on the ground. Elsewhere going on in college football right now, you can see it on Fox. Colorado leads number 12 Texas Tech 7-3 early in the third quarter. While at the half in L.A., Washington is up on number 18 USC 14-10. In the Big 12, BYU up 10-7 on TCU as the 10th-ranked Cougars have the lead early in the fourth quarter. 22nd-ranked Boise State leads Utah State. Just underway in the second half, 28-10. LSU up on McNeese at halftime, 35-0. Tigers ranked 11th. And number 6, Indiana, leads at Rutgers nearing halftime, 23-0. Earlier today, 5th-ranked Ohio State went to Iowa City and topped the Hawkeyes. The 14th-ranked Hawkeyes, 31-14. Jeremiah Smith, 206 yards receiving and 2 scores. Jamal Roberts had 211 yards and 3 touchdowns on the ground for 25th-ranked Mizzou as they dropped number 8 Florida, 45-17. 2nd-ranked Georgia beat Vanderbilt, 38-14. Keelan Russell, 4 total touchdowns today. Number 7, Alabama beats number 16, Mississippi State, 56-23. Elsewhere in the SEC, 24th-ranked Kentucky needed overtime but got past South Carolina, 35-34. 17th-ranked Tennessee, a 10-point win against Auburn, 24-14. Number 3, Notre Dame went to North Carolina, outscored the Tar Heels, 37-26. Some NFL notes, Seahawks placing running back Jadarian Price on injured reserve. Panthers doing the same with wide receiver Xavier Leggett. And the Bears will reportedly start Tyson Bagent tomorrow against the Jets, as Case Keenum will be QB2. Back to you guys.
1: I tell you what, my offensive rookie of the year just hit a major roadblock with that news. Jadarian Price on IR for that test injury. Wasn't
0: Martin, one of my favorite 5 picks. I know we're doing picks next hour with Garrett. I'm taking the Chargers with the 7. You could not buy the dip any lower off of that no cover versus Buffalo. You can't.
1: I am. You'll be by yourself on that one, buddy.
0: That's what I love.

0: Now, I just saw this come across my my timeline here. Colorado took a timeout because there were only eight players on the field for a field goal block. And then, after the timeout, there were nine players on the field for the field goal block. Too short of what you need to have out there. Things seem to be going well in Colorado. That's ridiculous.
1: 7-3 game, huh? Defensive chess match. I wouldn't have drew it up like that.
0: It might be defensive chess match or maybe offensive ineptitude. Those two things sometimes go hand in hand. Speaking of offensive ineptitude, Alex Monaco, we have seen some very special offensive ineptitude from the New England Patriots throughout this stretch of football. I believe Garrett picked them to win outright last week. They lost by 30-something and had thrown in the white towel. And you had Trevor Lawrence taking a knee on the one-yard line in a move that would have made me ready to fight if I was on the New England Patriot player, because it's like, what? Just score the touchdown, bro. That's disrespectful. Oh. Do you think they can get out of this?
1: I actually do. In fact, they're one of my favorite teams on the underdog side of things on the slate, Martin. Actually, I got some numbers. I don't want to get too much into the weeds on it, but they're one of the better teams, or I should say Vrabel is, to back off of a loss like last week, double digit wise. Matter of fact, from a betting lens, there's only of over 200 coaches, two when they're getting more than 3 points that are 500 straight up or better, and he's one of them. So it's just a great time to back Vrabel, whether it's Titans, Tannehill, Vrabel back in the day, or this spot. But you have to go back again to our conversation. This is a team that can win games in multiple ways. They can win a 10-7, 13-10 game. They can win a gross game, and they can outcoach you. Now, the Drake May thing, I want to point to Vrabel on the sideline, as Churio ties it up too, to him putting both hands on the pads of May, trying to, and somebody said it in media, it wasn't my take, but somebody said, like, that's him trying to talk to the new school guy because he was so down in the dumps. I think it's a mental thing because the athleticism is just still there. It's just still there. It's just in that world of McDaniels, in that world of offense and the Patriots way, it's just you don't really have time to wallow because it's all about the next play and the professionalism. And it seems a little like he's wallowing here. And that's a little not doing the Gen Z thing, but it's like, dude, I mean, let's just get back to ball. And if you can get back to ball, he gets his swagger back. They win a game like Buffalo, and you got to look at the slate. They could peel off 3-4 straight in a row, and they're right back.
0: There are a lot of things wrong with the Patriots right now. Drake May is one of them, but I would not say he is option number one or two when you think of all the things wrong. In fact, they can't block in front of him. They trade for A.J. Brown. A.J. Brown's been out since game one. You look at the receiving core. Mac Hollins is running getting a lot of run for this team. Mac Hollins, who doesn't wear shoes, okay? Like, I'm just saying, like, he's much more of a blocking guy than he is a catching, pass-catching wide receiver. This team misses weapons. They miss Stephon Diggs right now, I think, in a big way, because he's one of the best scramble guys in the NFL, and Drake May is very athletic. I also think that Drake May has a case of the yips. No one's really talked about it, but it's the
1: yeah,
0: yips.
1: So
0: it feels like the yips to me.
1: But
0: like,
1: so don't you think that don't you think though, Martin, and talking this out, that they can't get it, they can't get him back? He's too young to have the yip stuff off of a year where it was him or Stafford on underdog to win MVP.
0: And so
1: he's too young.
0: That was a little bit over our skis, right? I never thought that Drake May was the MVP. To me, it was always Stafford. When I saw the way the votes broke down, I was shocked that Drake May ended up second in MVP. I think sometimes there's a self-fulfilling prophecy when it comes with this type of stuff. You know this as well as I know this. The odds do not determine the future. But I think towards the end of the MVP race, if you vote for somebody who is not first, second, or third in odds, people are going to point at you and be like, how could you? How dare you? Right? And I think people don't want to take that smoke. I'd be fine if we hit MVP votes again, because I think that is starting to become a self-fulfilling prophecy. I would like to think that they could work them back in.
1: This team is averaging 12 points per game. I just looked. Buffalo, this game tomorrow is a 33.7 points per game offense versus 12. The Miami Dolphins, the Tennessee Titans. and the New England Patriots, Martin, all averaging 12 points per game on offense. That is inconceivable. Having said that, you want to win tomorrow's game. Did Harbaugh's Chargers, of all teams, give you the blueprint to make Josh Allen incredibly uncomfortable on one side and just run the rock, take the pressure off of me, run. Do I dare say a little Bryce Underwood approach to hop to your team? I mean, just take the pressure off, run the ball, stop having him make plays. You'd hope they have the coaching awareness, and I'm going to bet that they do. And it does beg the question, can one win like this change the optics of how we look at them? You asked me that out the gate. Well, if they get past somehow Buffalo, it's Raiders, Jets, Miami, three of their next four.
0: Yep. If you can go 3-1 in that stretch, you're sitting pretty. Like, at least way better than you. Like, the vibes have completely flipped. You'll be sitting around 500. You'll feel good about the way things have been going. To me, the ultimate key is developing Drake May's confidence back, because to me, he just looks like a shot fighter. Like, he looks like, and to your point, this is his what? 25th start in the NFL? It's too soon. It's too soon to be this, to feel this bad about the way things are going. But I do think it was a little bit overhyped for the MVP, but they've got to get him back in the flow, and I do think that they will get him back in the flow, to your point. Or running the ball. That Buffalo defense against a Chargers offense, which is just, if these teams are lifeless, the Chargers got on life support, right? The beep is only happening once every 30 seconds or so with this Chargers offense. And they were able to move the ball up and down the field with not relative ease, but just more than you would expect. And that's what I told you when it was over. I said, the Chargers are done. But if they can score points, it's going to tell me more about Buffalo's defense than anything. Now, they didn't exactly shut them out, but they also didn't exactly, like, you know, choke them out like you would expect a great defense to do. And so I do have concerns. If there is, I'm not saying that Buffalo by any means is a get right spot. Like the Patriots would love to be playing Miami this week instead of Buffalo, for sure.
1: Sure.
0: That's a get right spot. But I do think you can get it's going to look better than this throughout the season. This is not a five-win team.
1: It's a big letdown spot, though. I mean, by the betting numbers, 3-0 against the spread and straight up, which Buffalo is, as 6 points or more favorites, which they are. They're 6.5. It was bet down. This is a 4-8 against the spread, week four since 2010. And May's 3-1 ATS against the Bills. And the Patriots last year were 4-0 as away underdogs against the spread. This is, I'm telling you, a very close game that I'm very confident that they can't play much worse on offense. We'll just find out if they can run the football. If they can't run the football in this particular spot, then yeah, we got bigger problems. You're on to something with the Drake May thought.
0: And I'll tell you this right now, coming up next, we are going to talk about a massive problem bubbling up in Los Angeles as we speak. Let's see, Robbie Ray just walked the batter. There's two on, one out, bottom of the third inning. 2-2 San Diego, Milwaukee, as a San Diegan native, Alex Monaco, with gritted teeth watching this. There's no time like October. The NLDS is here, streaming live on Fox 1. It's the Braves against the Dodgers and the Padres taking on the top-seeded Brewers. When you're one step closer to the World Series, lose. It's over. This postseason baseball at its best. The kind of October magic that doesn't wait for the recap. Here's the good news. You can catch every pitch, every swing, every walk-off live streaming on Fox 1. Catch the Braves versus Dodgers and the Padres versus Brewers live right now on Fox 1. Oh, no, base is juiced, Robbie Ray. Stop it. Don't. There's no time like October, and there's no better place to stream the magic than Fox 1.
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14: As veterans, we've dealt with noise. From chains clanking as they're clamped onto cargo, to orders coming down the chain of command. We can handle that kind of noise. Back home, the noise is different. It seems like everyone's talking all at once and over each other because they just want to be heard. They're taking selfies and oversharing. But we know that it's not about hearing. It's about listening. Listening to what's actually happening with our fellow veterans. Understanding each other because we share the same experiences, the same vocabulary, following the same paths that others have walked. If only we can pick up the trail.

0: early in Los Angeles, even with the time change, as Washington has a 21-10 lead over USC. Now, USC does have the ball and driving, but I got a terrifying text just a moment ago that we have to address. It's from a friend of mine, and all it said was, Lincoln Riley, next Michigan head coach, and I can't think of something I want less, but then I think about who is the current situation now at Michigan, and I was like, wait a minute, maybe I – no, I still don't want it, but yuck, it's nasty. It's nasty at SC right now.
1: It is. If they lose this Washington game, within 10 days, they go from, what, a fun team that we could maybe have said could have ran the table for the last slot in the playoff to, what are we doing at head coach?
2: Yeah.
1: What is his legacy without Caleb Williams?
0: And that is
1: what has he done?
0: That is the thing about Lincoln Riley. If you have a good quarterback, he's probably going to be one of the last four for the Heisman Trophy when it's all said and done. Because Lincoln Riley does get that type of output out of his guys. But when I'm seeing just with this team and really the way the week went, right? Yeah, the whole week was a big struggle. In terms of the way that they were talked about, the way they were discussed, the way he handled the DeMond Stevens situation that we were on live for last week in this postgame, asked why was he on the sideline. His response, because he's on our football team. Then Monday comes and you're like, actually, this guy's not going to play next week. So which one is it, Lincoln Riley, right? It sounds like somebody got in your ear and told you how bad that sounded. And I just look at this. I wonder where he'll be. I wonder if they're able to turn this around, and, you know, to the point where Michigan goes, God knows.
1: Is there, with USC just having fun musical chairs with it, is there anybody even in a spot in college football that jumps off the board to you that would, within a day, like Kiffin to LSU, land with SC and – just like that, they're all the way back.
0: You know, I would have to say yes, but the problem, I don't know who that person is. Because, I mean, I don't know how much football you watch Friday night, but for the second Friday night in a row, I was locked into Big Ten Friday night football.
1: Northwestern
0: is good. Okay,
1: I'm telling you, man.
0: That's a good football team. And as USC finds the end zone here. That's what I'm saying is 21-16, extra point pending. But that's what I'm saying. Like, Northwestern is a good football team. UCLA is a good football team. These teams were not good football teams just a year ago. And Kurt Cignetti said it after he went and beat Northwestern the first Friday I watched 2 weeks ago. He said Northwestern is Indiana of last year. And if you had told people when I first got here that Indiana was a good team, they would have laughed at you, and they're not buying it. I'm thinking I'm buying it. So the point I'm making is you can win a lot of different ways with a lot of different talent in this league right now in a way that was not possible just a few years ago.
1: Well, if Lincoln Riley's the quarterback whisperer, where are we in the conversation in this NIL particular recruiting class with his ability – to go get a top quarterback in this conversation right now?
0: Oh, they'll be lined up to go to him. They'll be lining up to go to Lincoln Riley. I'll tell you that. But this is what I would say. You talk about getting Lincoln Riley as an offensive coordinator. Whew, sign me up. I will take it. Because his offenses are like, since he's got the USC, first in everything. They score points. It's the defense.
1: But it does bode the question, can he recruit the other side of the football? I mean, have they had a playoff caliber defense under Lincoln Riley a single year?
0: Nope, not once.
1: That's problematic. And this is, again, a 7-8-9 job task in college football head coach now in this 2026 landscape, Martin. So I got questions if he gets packed in 2 weeks in a row about his ability to also manage off a loss. And can he get his guys week to week prepared? And then on top of that, where are we on the following year? Because he's now underachieving. We're at the point where he might be underachieving here.
0: No, I think definitely at the point of underachieving. With the iHeartRadio app, you can stream us wherever you happen to be. 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
11: Jackson Churio hit a two-run home run for the Milwaukee Brewers as they've evened the score with the Padres in their game one of the National League Divisional Series, tied up at two apiece, playing in the top of the fourth in Milwaukee. You can see it right now on Fox Sports 1. Yankees were no hit into the eighth inning. They only got one hit. Rays beat them today 1-0, so Tampa's up 1-0 in that series. White Sox blanked the Guardians 3-0 to grab game one there, and the Dodgers a 5-3 winner over the Braves in their National League Divisional Series game one. In college football, USC has appeared to just take the lead against Washington on a defensive touchdown. As of right now, it's 22-21 USC with 4:40 to go in the third quarter. Point after try coming up here in a bit if the score stands. Texas Tech's up on Colorado 12-7 late in the third quarter. BYU trying to close out TCU up 17-7. I'm Dan Beyer.
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0: Mond Williams was attempting to throw the ball forward, which I've been told doesn't matter anymore, but as USC recovers this fumble, the score that Dan Beyer was talking about did stand. So now USC with the lead in this game is DeMond Williams. Fumble six. I mean, you saw in week one, Jared Goff had that fake fumble. You saw in week three, they didn't call it that way for Tyler Shuck. And now all of a sudden, they're calling it this way for DeMond Williams. I just want some consistency, Alex. That's all.
17: It'd be nice, but these games are flipping and flopping all over the place. I mean, this is just a defensive chess match in this Texas Tech game. Very interesting. Very interesting. Going to see how these games come down the stretch, Martin.
0: Yeah, ill-fated play for USC's offense there. And there's still a 2-2 game in that Padres-Brewers series, despite when we had gone to break, the bases being loaded. You got to like that for you.
17: Got to like that. Look, you'll take 2-2 versus the Miz through about halfway home in the game. Up to nothing early, but more. Again, this is a mental dance against a team like the Brewers. At their place, real place to play. Real home field advantage as well. Great fans. Come out against the ace. Take the lead. Score first. Ethan Salas already on the bag, getting in. That's huge for the 20-year-old. Huge for the mindset of the series, Martin. We'll take it.
0: And I'll say this, too. Alex Monaco, on Thursday night, you hit a tight end parlay, right? You want to go ahead and tell the people about that before we get into our NFL picks?
17: Well, I tweeted out. I always try to look for value. It's fun to take chalk sometimes on long shots, but it's also fun to take value. There were seven backup tight ends that scored week three. Seven. So I just started to look at the painting a little differently, and I figured, you know, one of these matchups like Brown-Steelers, couple of tight ends are going to get in. So, you know, you put a couple of shekels together on, you know, two or three different variations of two or three tight ends scoring. And we hit it. Thanen, Washington, and Freiermuth at the end. So we'll tuck that away and hopefully continue the winning as we talk NFL for this week.
0: Now, what were the odds that you got that at? And what did you end up?
17: There was a comma in it. It was 20 to win almost a month. Hey, listen, I got Manhattan rent to pay, my man. Unfortunately, not something that is going straight to fun. But it was a big win. We'll take it. Very very fortunate for the shout out.
0: With all of that, let's make some NFL picks.
18: Fellas, let's first off go about what we did last week. I don't know if you guys want to get into that exactly, because the guy behind the glass here got just as many wins as you two combined. I went 3-2.
0: Yikes.
18: The
0: We
18: Martin,
0: stunk.
18: Martin 2-3 and Alex 1-4.
17: I'm due, baby. I got my picks for you.
18: That's right. We all, as the opposite of what happened in week one, where we all got the one correct that we all three picked. There was only one game last week which we all three picked. And we got hosed by the hook on that one with the Lions. So we lost the Lions-Jets game by a half a point. So going into this week, I'm in the lead 6-4. Martin's right behind 5-5. Alex is at 3-7. We'll get into Tom McDogs later. Or we may not, because I don't really want to talk about that one. But we'll start this week with the biggest line of the week. Ravens, 11.5. They are favored over the Tennessee Titans. Alex, where do you want to go first?
17: I want to shout out my guy Evan Abrams. Does great work. Director of research at Action Network. Got a trend for you. 0-3 straight up teams in week four. Facing a team with at least one win, Martin. 13-3 against the spread since 2020. Give me the Titans with the points. They don't win the game. I got actually my Circa Survivor pick officially be in Baltimore. Signed, sealed, delivered. Picks are in by Saturday night. But I got the Titans to cover. These matchups are always interesting over the years. The Titans-Ravens ones. And they typically lean under. But I'll take the points.
0: I, too, am going to take the points, which feels nasty. But, I mean, would it be so nasty if Cam Ward had connected on just one of those potential touchdown passes in the fourth quarter against the Giants? You'd feel a lot better about taking the 11.5 with the Tennessee Titans. I'm with you. Ravens win, Titans cover.
18: Not a chance. Derrick Henry against his old team. He's already on fire this year. I'll take the Ravens in an absolute blowout in this one. The Titans are terrible. We move on to a couple closer games here. We got Packers, who just looked absolutely dreadful last week. They're going on the road to face the Buccaneers, but they're still somehow 3.5-point favorites. Martin, what do you like?
0: You know, the Packers are a bad football team. That's why I said this. What's up is down and down is up, because the Packers, generally, you expect to be a team that was a Super Bowl. This is a bad team. And this is so nasty for me, but undrafted free agent Jalen Daniels makes the team out of camp as QB2. What did they see? I wasn't so sure. What did they see in Tampa Bay? I'm picking the Buccaneers, and I don't feel great about it, but that's where I'm going.
17: This is a sharp side. I'm rocking with you in the Battle of the Bays, baby. Give me the pirate ship at home. I'll take the points. They have not covered Tampa Bay, Martin, and Garrett in 12 consecutive games. It's the largest streak in the Super Bowl era. You want to talk about buying the dip? Well, the Packers are 2-9-1 against the spread on the road since last year. They're horrendous. They're actually 0-4 against backups. They've never covered against a backup quarterback since last year. I have to take a team at home with the points. Desperation.
18: You already said the number there. 12, what was it, 12 or however many games?
17: 12 straight. 12 straight. They haven't covered.
18: And this is a dirty, dirty line. You know how bad the Packers looked. And not only do they give them 3, but they are making them 3.5-point favorites with a hook. That stream, it's trap written all over it. I'm going to go with the Packers. I don't like it. I hate them, and I don't think I got to go with them. It just seems dirty.
17: Give away standings wins, Garrett. We need it. We need it.
18: this one's a 2.5-point line. The Bengals, you talked about earlier, Bengals and Jaguars. Bengals are at home. They're a 2.5-point favorite over the Jaguars. Martin, what you got?
0: I'm going with Jacksonville on the road to cover this 2.5, and you might hear them barking, and it's just a few minutes. This team, Jacksonville, just might be a wagon. They just might be really, really good under Liam Cohen and Trevor Lawrence. After they got through the first few weeks of last season, this has been one of the hottest teams in the NFL. Give me the Jags.
17: Do I dare say a little trap spot here in this game that we saw last year? This was that Jake Browning coming in mid of the game and cooking. Trevor Lawrence, couple of turnovers. Now we got a real Cincy defense. But Trevor Lawrence has faced Zach Taylor's teams 3 times. He's never beat them. I love a team off a double-digit win last week. Teams covering by more than 10. Huge trap spot the following week, 47-72-3. Lot of sample size there. Give me the Bengals under a field goal at home.
18: Wow. Well, I will not be bitten again by the Jaguars like I was last week. They are legit. They are for real. I believe they've won something like 10 of their last 11 games now. I'm going with the Jaguars all day, and you may hear me bring that game.

0: him up again in a few minutes. All right, let's go with the Bears and the Jets. We saw a backup quarterback win it for the Bears last week. We got his third backup quarterback playing for the Bears now, and yet they're still somehow 3.5-point favorites over the Jets. Alex, what do you like?
1: Am I allowed to take the under? This is a very, very not fun game to pick. I had to do it for the New York local radio yesterday. All I have for you trends-wise is just looking at a Ben Johnson spot here. And when they come off primetime the following week, he's not great. So this is a brutal no cover last week on the show by the hook. How about we lose by 3, but the Jets cover? I'll take the 3.5 in a very defensive battle, I feel. And a not fun game as well.
2: You're speaking my language, Alex. I'm with you. I called the Bears to upset the Eagles outright last week. I didn't care who was playing quarterback. I know Tyson Bagent is playing this week. I think it is going to be a slog. Here's one thing we don't talk about enough, the coordinator matchups. Aaron Glenn and Ben Johnson came from the same tree of under Dan Campbell. Nobody's going to know what he's going to want to do better than Aaron Glenn. And I think when you look at the way that this Jets team has played throughout this season, they should really be 2-1 when you add up that Packers game. If they were 2-1, Bears 2-1, you look at this differently. I'm taking the Jets and the 3.5. You're not going to hook me again.
0: Are you legitimately saying that you are pro Aaron Glenn on this one? That's where your money's going, toward the Aaron Glenn side.
2: That's, you heard me, buddy.
1: You gotta do, Garrett.
0: No, I'm going to give you another. I'm giving you another chance to catch up because I'm absolutely going on the Bears. It looks like they're winning no matter who the quarterback is against anybody, and this is a home game. Nah, we're taking the Bears. And finally, the biggest game of the week. We brought it up earlier. Texans Cowboys. Texans at home. They are a straight field goal, a 3-point fave over Dallas. Which side are you going on, Martin?
2: You want to talk about nasty. This is super nasty. 0-3, laying 3? What are we doing? Like, the Cowboys have to win this game. They have to win this game. I'd get there.
1: You got.
2: I'm on the bus with everybody else on public transit. Give me the Dallas Cowboys to not fall to 1-3. I can't stomach that.
1: Teams coming off international 12 in the last 13. Do you know with a cherry on top what road dogs are with the zebra Brad Allen officiating? 4-18. Give me the hungriest team on the entire slate. The Houston Texans.
0: I'm with Martin on this one. Going the Cowboys. It looks like they're clearly the better team right now. Houston has zero confidence. I think they're going to drop to 0-4. We'll take in the Cowboys outright. And now, on to our Atomic Dogs.
3: They may be mean. They may be ugly. But it's time to open the cage. Because these dogs are going to keep barking if they don't get fed. And they're hungry.
0: Nasty dogs. Alex, you're first on the board.
1: It's time. We are going, Garrett, dogs. With the New England Patriots. I spoke about it earlier. Drake May plays this team very well, but most importantly, the Patriots have won and covered 5 games in a row off a straight-up loss. I feel it's a perfect buy-low, sell-high spot. A team that knows very well how to play Josh Allen. I will take the New England Patriots. I'm all set on the 6.5, Garrett. They're winning on the almost 3-1 money line.
2: Ew, gross. Ew. I'm taking a dog that I'm not sure if they're not should be favored, honestly. I don't know why this, like, when I look at the Denver Broncos plus 3 against the San Francisco 49ers and all of their injuries, And the way that Brock Purdy's been playing, I started the show off giving him nothing but props, and I think he's been balling. But I do think eventually he's going to come back to earth a tad. Against the Broncos, defense might be the place to do it. This 2-1 Denver team, I like the way that they're playing, especially if they could just, like, pretend that halftime is actually the start of the game. They're scoring 30 points in the second half and nothing in the first. Let's try to balance that out a bit if Davis Webb gets his feet wet in the play calling. Sean's, you know, he's in his ear like crazy. I'm going with the Denver Broncos to upset the San Francisco 49ers. Garrett, who you got?
0: I love it. Alex, so far, by the way, on the season, 2-0. He's nailed both of his Atomic Dogs. Broncos last week, yeah. So out of nowhere, and Martin is 1-1. I'm not going to reveal my record because I'm about it hasn't been pretty. The choice that I made last week got beat by 30-some points, and I am not going to let that happen again, as I mentioned it just a minute ago. We're going with the Jaguars to win outright on the road over the Bengals. Not a believer in the Bengals whatsoever, and the Jaguars have turned me officially. So those are our three Atomic Dogs of the week.
2: I'll say this honorable mention, the Tampa Bay Buccaneers at home. That would be my honorable mention, Atomic Dog, but I just did one. Alex, you smell that? That smells like a winning week to me.
1: That
2: smells like a winning week to me.
1: Honorable mention for me,
2: yeah.
1: The Carolina Panthers, 6-2 against the spread as a home dog.
0: I hope you're right.
2: We'll see. Coming up next, we'll dive into the NFL slate as well as look at top of the fifth, San Diego, Milwaukee still tied. San Diego at bat. We'll have live look-ins on baseball and a little more NFL talk on Martin and Monaco Fox Sports Radio.
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7: Martin Weiss, Alex Monaco coming to you live from the Fox Sports Radio studios. Follow us on Twitter, tweet the show. I'm at Martin Weiss. And he's at Alex Monaco. We did get a tweet earlier today from Hammer and Hank, Alex. It says, do you think my Chiefs will continue their winning ways and win the Super Bowl, or will they fall back into a big slump? I know where you stand on it.
8: I mean, I don't have them to win the Super Bowl preseason because I was obviously on Pittsburgh, but that was my value 65-1 Willy Wonka ticket. But on the show, we were all over the Chiefs before the 3-0 start, so it'd be tough to waver off them after predicting they were looking good. Where are you at with them? I mean, again, this could be one of those betting years where we know what Mahomes is when he's laying more than 3.5. They win, they don't cover, and we do that thing where we maybe sort of nitpick. But again, that conversation of coaching, quarterback, and defense, arguably when they're firing on all cylinders, Martin, they got all three.
7: Well, let's dive into that game because it is the matchup of the undefeateds, right? Kansas City and Vegas. Game being played in Vegas. And there's a lot of interesting stats on the line, all of them, for Kansas City. Do you know that if Andy Reid wins this game, he will be the most winningest coach in Allegiant Stadium history? The problem, he only plays there once a year. And then I think he got a Super Bowl there as well. But you get the point. It's they don't often play there, their division rival. He will have, I believe, 7 wins, which will be better than any Raider coach in the time of that stadium. Patrick Mahomes has incredible records against the Broncos. He also really, really good against the Raiders. And a point that you say this is a rivalry in history sense, in history sense only, because Kansas City has dominated it. However, this don't quite feel to me like your granddad's Raiders teams, okay? Like, when I look at Clint Kubiak and that no nonsense that he's bringing into the locker room, you got professional quarterback Kirk Cousins, who, again, you have a ceiling, but you definitely also have a floor if everything's right around him, and they are dialing it up the right way around him. And then defensively, just some nasty dudes who hit hard for that Vegas Raiders team.
8: They do. This is a really, really interesting game because, you know, the world and lens in which I look at this is like, oh, the value would be on the Raiders at home. But the line tells you that Vegas, pun intended, respects Vegas.
7: Because four and a half.
8: And knowing Cousins has never covered versus Andy Reid. Small sample size, but 0-4 against him. And Mahomes is 13-2 against this team. And this is just, we're almost immune to it. This is Raiders plus 7. This is Raiders plus 7.5. Now we're at 4.5. Now I'm almost looking at the painting completely differently because, yeah, home dogs in this spot, undefeated versus undefeated, 13-3 against the spread, the home team. But I got a hard time thinking that the Raiders at that plus 5 turnover differential that we spoke about, Martin, are going to continue to do that in a well-coached opponent like Kansas City.
7: I think, to your point, plus 5 is going to be tough because you're also generating a ton of turnovers as well. I do believe in this Raiders' ability to not turn the ball over, which is massive when you're thinking about it. Like, when you look at the way that offense has been playing, Ashton Jeanty hasn't even been, you know, what you would expect out of a guy you took in the first, first 10 picks of the draft. He's not, you would like to see a Jahmyr Gibbs type of influence on that offense, a Bijan Robinson type of influence on that offense, and you're not. It's a lot of just kind of regular dudes out there, all due respect to the Raiders, because again, I'm saying this with a salute to you, Clint Kubiak, because you're drawing it up. And then,
8: yeah.
7: But here's the thing. There's a bunch of regular dudes, and then there's Brock Bowers. And Brock Bowers is a unique weapon in a way that we do not have anywhere else in this league.
8: Yeah.
7: You can't, and the way I saw a cut up of the way that JSN, that Kubiak was placing JSN in his routes, is very similar to the way that he used Brock Bowers against the Saints. Defensively, I don't know what answer Kansas City has for him, and I think Kirk Cousins has made a living of throwing the ball to his best player a lot, right? Justin Jefferson. Think about the miraculous catches you saw Justin Jefferson make when Kirk Cousins was the quarterback of the Minnesota Vikings. Like, it's quite a few. If I were to pick this game, I think I would take that 4.5. I would not blink twice if the Raiders win this game.
8: That's so wild. It's almost hard to even envision, Martin, because now then we're talking about the Raiders, not
7: four
8: just 4-0, yeah. but first in the AFC West. Everyone with an asterisk on that division except for the Raiders. This game, do you think it comes down to coaching? Or do you think this comes down, ironically, based off how Vegas has the line, to who has the ball last? And we know Kirk can ball on the last drive just as much as some of these other veterans in the NFL.
7: I think it comes down to coaching from the aspect of the way the Chiefs have ran the ball this year has been dominant. And the way, like, they have taken the ball out of Mahomes' hands, quote unquote. Not that they don't trust their quarterback or anything ridiculous like that. It's like, we just need our quarterback to be upright. We need our quarterback to have less of a piano on his back in the fourth quarter in terms of the heavy lift needed to get this thing done. When I look at the way that they're doing that, I think that Chiefs,

0: they can keep doing that. Because, I mean, I said, Andy Reid running the ball like this, it's like your grandfather who said he's never going on social media discovering TikTok. And now all of a sudden he's all in. Right? Like, it's like, he's like, I hate that Facebook and all of this. And like, no, now he's TikTok viral as granddad, right?
1: Let's go.
0: So we'll see if he still has the temerity to post twice a day, the virality needed. Because that's what I just, an old dog doesn't learn new tricks unless just in fact Andy Reid is just like, you know what? I'm sick of nobody respecting my play action. I'm going to hand this thing off a bunch. So that's where I see the coaching. If the Chiefs can run like they've been running the ball the first 3 weeks of the season against this Raiders defense, that's what I'm thinking is going to be what gets them this win. All due respect to Patrick Mahomes, Travis Kelce, and the such. Because Travis Kelce turning back the clock, that midnight has to strike soon on that. You know, I just respectfully. I know it's got the power of Swifties behind it, but, I mean, what are we talking about?
1: Is this arguably on the entire slate? Talking out the whole board here for tomorrow, the biggest win with conviction that changes the entire optics of, oh, this team could beat anybody if they can sleep Mahomes at their place. The Raiders are serious, and I couldn't have been more wrong. You were onto them pre-flop, though. I was not, and I don't know what you're seeing. Help me. See what you're seeing. I got the contacts on. You got the glasses. You got to help me.
0: I'll tell you what I'm seeing in just a second. As looking on the NLDS, there's no time like October. The NLDS is here streaming live on Fox 1. It's the Braves against the Dodgers and the Padres taking on the top-seeded Brewers. Win, you're one step closer to the World Series. Lose, your season is over. This is postseason baseball at its best, the kind of October magic that doesn't wait for the recap. Here's the good news. You can catch every pitch, every swing, every walk-off live streaming on Fox 1. Catch the Braves versus the Dodgers and the Padres versus the Brewers live on Fox 1. No time like October. No better place to stream the magic than Fox 1. And no better update anchor to let us know what's happening than Dan Byer.
2: All right, guys, right now what I'm seeing on Fox Sports 1 is a 2-2 ball game. Brewers and Padres playing in the bottom of the fifth inning. Both starters out. Robbie Ray's been chased by the Padres. Jacob Mizrowski out of the game for the Brewers. It's the final of four divisional series game ones today. Rays and Yankees played an interesting affair in St. Pete's.
3: Line drive down the right field line. That's a fair ball. All the way to the corner. Wells is around second, trying for third. Wells is tagged out by Caminero. The relay. Mesa to Wells to Junior. And the side retired. And what a mistake by Austin Wells.
2: It broke up Drew Rasmussen's no-hitter, but in the end, it was the third out of the inning on 95.7 WDAE and the Rays Radio Network. It was the only hit of the game for the Yankees. The Rays got their only run on a Jonathan Aranda solo shot in the third. Rays topped the Yankees today 1-0. White Sox picked up a win against the Guardians 3-0, while the Dodgers were 5-3 winners against the Braves. Right now in college football, Miami early in the fourth quarter is up on Clemson. Fourth-ranked Hurricanes lead 24-6, while on Fox, number 12 Texas Tech has taken a 15-7 lead on Colorado with 7 minutes to go in that contest. USC, ranked 18th in the country, just kicked a field goal to extend their lead to 4 over Washington, 25-21, 9:36 left to go in that one. Sixth-ranked Indiana leads Rutgers at the end of 3, 37-7. Earlier today, second-ranked Georgia, a win against Vanderbilt, 38-14. Third-ranked Notre Dame, a winner against North Carolina, 37-26. Fifth-ranked Ohio State went to 14th-ranked Iowa and beat the Hawkeyes, 31-14. Jeremiah Smith, 11 receptions, 206 yards, and 2 touchdowns. Seventh-ranked Alabama rolled at number 16, Mississippi State, 56-23. While 25th-ranked Missouri, the upset of 8th-ranked Florida today, 45-17. Jamal Roberts, 210 yards and 3 touchdowns for Mizzou in the victory. 10th-ranked BYU took out TCU 17-10. U.S. men's national team right now playing a friendly against Mexico in Glendale, Arizona. Scoreless in the 23rd minute. And to get even more prep for week 4, guys, Seahawks won't have running back Jadarian Price. We knew that against the Chargers, but now he's been placed on IR, so he's going to miss at least 4 games. Panthers place wide receiver Xavier Leggett on IR, and the Bears will reportedly start Tyson Bagent tomorrow against the Jets. Fellas, back to you.
0: Thanks, Dan. Appreciate it. Have a good night. If you missed any of today's show, you'll want to catch the podcast. 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Today's podcast will be posted Be sure to follow it. 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Just search Fox Sports Radio wherever you get your podcasts, and you'll see today's full show posted right after we get off the air. You were asking me what I saw with the Raiders, and if this is the one game that I think can flip everything. What I saw with the Raiders was last year a complete and total dysfunction under Pete Carroll and Chip Kelly. And what I saw with Clint Kubiak was just honestly a vision and everybody on the same page. And I think that's the first step. When you can get everybody walking in the same line and everybody singing the same song, no matter how it sounds, it's going to sound better than it did when everybody was singing different ones.
1: And so, isn't it so wild, though, Martin? You can win 10 games with a guy like Cousins in this league and get in the tournament?
0: We grew up with
1: Brad Johnson winning a Super Bowl with John Gruden in Tampa. We watched Trent Dilfer win a Super Bowl with the Raiders. We've lived the Sam Darnold story from last year in our lifetime. So this is it's going to be very interesting.
0: If
1: the Las Vegas Raiders win this game.
0: That's actually where I want to look next, because I think that's the one game that will change the view of a lot of people. If you tell me that the Seattle Seahawks, who Dan Byer just said it, Darian Price on IR, we already knew he was going to miss today, going to miss the next four, and those other running backs that they have, Helani, there's no juice in that backfield after letting Kenneth Walker walk to Kansas City, which ultimately was a good move. If your rookie running back had worked out, now he's not going to be working out for at least the next four games. If the Chargers win this, you have your 1-3. You just beat the Super Bowl defending champions, and you play Buffalo tight in Week 3. There will be chance for optimism out of Los Angeles in that mode. And you'd like to think that the guy like Jim Harbaugh is going to be able to try to channel some of that energy, right? At least that's what he's been advertised to be able to do. If the Seahawks fall to 2-2. That's a lot for me. That's tough for me, especially when you consider they just lost to a backup in Washington and Marcus Mariota. This Chargers team, to me, is horrible, right? Like Josh Allen could have tried to give the game away more, and the Chargers were like, no, it's yours. Here, you take it, bro. Here, you take it. I don't see how this happens, but if, in fact, it does, and you're on it, if, in fact, it does, this will flip the way that people view both of these teams.
1: Well, that's well said, because if you also, too, look at the Seattle Seahawks schedule, they go from the Chargers to the Niners at Denver, hosting the Chiefs, hosting the Bears. They don't even come up for air till Arizona in November. This is a must win after dropping the biggest favorite line on the road last week in the backup dance against Mariota. They have to win this game, but this is a huge, again, look-ahead, trap-ish spot. It's so interesting, too, when you look at they were fought, like if Drew Locke played in that game, I'm not saying they would have won that game, but the pitching change, the quarterback change,
0: sure.
1: It takes a little bit. I mean, Darnold is not Locke. You can't expect in a game of repetition like that to just like clockwork come in and have and skip no beats. So this is going to be a very interesting. But yeah, the other game that I wanted to point to that I thought was very interesting is there any we haven't talked about it at all. Is there any positivity, Martin, in Philly if they win this game hosting the Rams? Because fun fact, McVay has not beaten this team with Hurts ever.
0: Yeah, McVay winless against Sirianni, which
1: it's almost incomprehensible.
0: It's the thing about this league, man, and I honestly think that it's more of a McVay versus Fangio, respectfully. But when you're thinking about these coordinators and how they match up, like I think that you have to look at quarterback matchups, obviously. But I think one of the things that is we overlook in general is play caller matchup. Like, who has the advantage in between these two guys? I think Vic Fangio's defense historically has been able to handle Sean McVay. And we had, obviously, the Jordan Davis block kick return, and that McMahon was rumbling, stumbling, and not fumbling all the way to the end zone to score a touchdown last year when these two teams matched up. I like the Rams here. I like Philly to fall to 2-2. That really could have been a 1-3 if Stephon Diggs hadn't jumped on the end zone in what is now the no fun league again, because we can't celebrate anything, apparently. Fines left and right. But the Rams punted the first game of the season, which is a wild strategy to me, but it was on the other side of the world, okay?
1: Well, and then, do you look at the Rams differently if they drop this game?
0: Yes.
1: Maybe not the Philly?
0: Yes.
1: Because let's talk that out, because they're just the darling of this season because of the story of Aaron Donald coming back and Garrett.
0: And I
1: get it. And it's Hollywood.
0: And it reminds me of a past Eagles team that signed Vince Young and Nnamdi Asamoah and all these guys. And it was like, remember, that was supposed to be the team. It was the dream team. And now, all of a sudden, that's what you thought you had with the Rams, right? Miles Garrett, Aaron Donald. Who's going to block him? Apparently the blue tent, right? That's what's happening. Like, that's who's blocking the Rams' defensive linemen as they look through this matchup. Philly has some real offensive issues. However, this is just game 3 with Sean Mannion, or game 4 going into with Sean Mannion as the offensive coordinator.
1: Their body language, though? Not, you're very good at pointing this out. You were on this Eagles team, very Sherlock Holmes, last year. That's why I wanted to ask you about Philly. Like, now that you cannot blame A.J. Brown, what are we doing here? I mean, the Devontae Smith, Hurts, Siri, I mean, pick a guy's body language on Monday night. It was so apparent. How do we not ignore that?
0: Because the Eagles' body language is always bad. They're like the couple that you go out with and they just fight. You're like, why don't you get divorced? What's wrong here?
1: They're just happy being miserably coached.
0: And I'm with you. I think the best way to make a great football team a good football team is put Nick Sirianni at the helm. Right, like when I look at the Eagles roster, that team should be. It feels like it consistently underwhelms. However, like when I'm looking at this matchup particularly, 1-3 after you punted the first game of the season, Sean McVay running off of press conferences after that loss in Denver, that it could be really, really rough. Coming up next, though, we'll dive in to a few more games on the NFL slate. It's top of the 6th, till 2-2 between the Padres and the Brewers. And USC trying to milk the clock right now, 6:30 left, 25-21 against Washington. We'll keep an eye on all of that and more in just a moment. Martin and Monaco, Fox Sports Radio.
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0: left in the 5:20 left or so in the fourth quarter. This USC offense unable to get that first down that you'd like to see them get right now.
1: Yep.
0: And then bottom of the sixth inning, San Diego 2, Milwaukee 2.
2: It's going to be riveting as soon as we're off here in a 2-2 dance when it goes to the Padres bullpen more and more as this game gets close to the ninth. Oh, wait.
0: Now, I did want to spend some time on today's show to talk about the Battle of the Bays. Mm. These are two teams that, by record, bad. And when I watch Green Bay play, just flatly bad. They're signing offensive linemen off the couch in week three, pal. That's how you know things are not going well. And you know what else is a good sign things aren't going well? I haven't read the whole thing yet, but when Tyler Dunn drops a not one but three-part story about your head coach, guess what? There's probably going to be some negativity in that thing. And I know that Tyler Dunn go long TD on Matt LaFleur. We'll see all that that has to say. I'm worried about the toughness for Green Bay. I'm worried about the line play for Green Bay.

0: Or not even making it the season?
1: I mean, what you are talking about is the contract extension aging like milk in the hot sun. Because he signed a contract extension at the end of last year. And Matt LaFleur would have never made the playoffs if they hadn't expanded the field. He would have never – I'm sorry, check that. He would not have made the playoffs without Aaron Rodgers since they expanded the field. He has been the seventh seed since Rodgers broke his thumb, and then he went on to Jetland, and then he went on to Steeler Nation. That Matt LaFleur has been sliding in the back of the postseason, and then, sure enough, playing like a seventh seed. And if you have that sliding doors moment, if Aaron Jones doesn't run for like 200 yards against the Cowboys in that wild card game,
2: yeah,
1: that they started out this basically spot the Cowboys spotted them 21-0 damn near to start the game off. Things could have been that much uglier for the Packers in their history post Rodgers, still with LaFleur.
0: Well,
1: they gotta win this game.
0: They have to win this game, Mar, no question. But how much of a mulligan do you give LaFleur? No Micah Parsons, no Josh Jacobs, and a lackluster, like you said, the longest yard characters at offensive line at this point. Do you not give them an injury, lack of talent on the roster, mulligan year here amidst his contract extension?
1: Very little. Because I look around the league, man. Look, I get it, man. When you're full strength, you can win. Cool. You know who else can? Just about everybody else in the league, save like the Titans and the Dolphins. But when you're full strength, almost anybody can beat anybody in this league. I'm looking at you, head coach. Like, I'm looking at Kevin O'Connell. Got the worst offense in football right now. Still winning games, finding ways to win, right? You look at Kyle Shanahan. They don't even have enough spots left on injured reserve to put players on it. They're out of spots. They don't have enough designations to prevent. And you know what they do? They win games. Right? Sean Payton with a backup quarterback. Mike McDonald with a backup quarterback. Just win games. It's a win and loss league. And there's nothing even to glob onto in Green Bay that makes you feel good about what you've seen so far. Right?
0: Well, but what if Jordan Love just starts playing like a top 10 quarterback? We could get back to our conversation and okay, they don't have the worst defense in the league. I mean, this is not a Dallas Cowboys Detroit Lions defense right now, and they're going to get their pass rusher back. I don't know. It is a week to week league, but this is rare air where you would say before the season started, top 15 coach, top 15 quarterback, probably, right? They can't win on the road. They can't be backup quarterbacks. But I do want to pose. Do you let a guy like this off a little bit because of the situation he's in?
1: I would have need to see more. I would have to seen more benefit in past years for me to be giving you the benefit of the doubt now. That's where I land with Matt LaFleur. Just because honestly, I haven't. And this is a division with Ben Johnson, Dan Campbell, and Kevin O'Connell. Like, Matt LaFleur, to me, is sitting at the kids' table when I'm looking at those three guys.
0: I'm just concerned with where do they go? Where do you go? I mean, it's not like there's great coaching sitting there on the wing. This is not that Cowboys offseason where they could have gotten a Harbaugh or a Ben Johnson. They had a shot at a couple of coaches. What are we going to go get? I don't know. It just begs the question where you're at after this game, because all the pressure's on Green Bay.
1: It absolutely is. And not only, there's a lot of pressure on Todd Bowles as well. You lose your backup, lose your starting quarterback. That does hurt, but they weren't playing good ball beforehand. And they've had a couple coordinators go be head coaches, Liam Cohen, Dave Canales, those teams relatively humming. So are you coordinator dependent as Washington converts a 4th-and-2 with at the 2-minute timeout,
0: woo,
1: drive down the field against USC? I'm telling you, USC, as soon as we talked them up, they started to come back into this game. Washington right there knocking on the door. And you know who else is knocking on the door? Aaron Torres and Jason Martin, the best college football wrap-up show in America, is next. We are
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11: Padres and Brewers playing a tight one in the seventh inning in Milwaukee. It's our final.

0: Game 1 of Saturday. NLDS tied up at 2 apiece, playing in the top half of the 7th inning. Now, the Rays held off the Yankees 1-0. The Yankees actually were being no-hit until the 8th inning. They only got one hit in the game. The one run from the Rays, Jonathan Aranda, a solo shot. Rays go up 1-0 in that best-of-5 series with that 1-0 win. White Sox and Dodgers picked up wins earlier in the day. Now in college football, USC ranked 18th up on Washington, 25-21. A minute 27 left to go. Washington does have the football in USC territory. Fourth-ranked Miami's up on Clemson, 34-13, with under 6 minutes to go. Mark Fletcher Jr., 2 touchdowns for the Canes. 12th-ranked Texas Tech about to close on Colorado, up 29-7. Sixth-ranked Indiana routing Rutgers as we speak, 44-15. Ohio State beat Iowa today, 31-14. Mizzou upsets Florida, 45-17. I'm Dan Beyer.
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2: 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Aaron Torres, Jason Martin. We are live, 11 p.m. Eastern, Fox Sports Radio studios. Ton of college football, Major League Baseball. Dan Beyer just got you caught up on all of it. And oh, by the way, we are taking you down to the wire at the L.A. Coliseum. Under a minute 30 left. Washington, fourth down coming up. They have already converted one fourth down on this drive. USC looking to avoid a second straight loss as they head to Penn State next week. Of course, Washington lost while we were on air last week against Minnesota at home. J-Mart, it's another Saturday in the fall. You know, I wouldn't say this was like an A++ day of college football, but it feels like something crazy is always happening every single Saturday when we come on air. How are you, sir? How are you?
3: I'm good. I mean, we've gotten some headlines out of the day, and really, I mean, it's been, I don't know, man. I don't think you can do badly, even on not an A-plus Saturday, than just wall-to-wall football. Like, there's just been stuff to watch all day that's at least been compelling. This USC-Washington game being just the latest example.
2: Yeah, Washington did convert a second fourth down on this drive. They are now in the red zone, 58 seconds left. They have used, I believe, a timeout. So they will be down to one timeout. They trail 25-21 in this game, J-Mart. USC, I mean, let's just dive right into it. We're going to get a final here at some point. It's a four-point game, so unless there's some miracle four-point play to force overtime that I'm not aware of, we're going to get a final here in the next few minutes. I know we would say it was must-win for Washington, too. This was a preseason top 25 team. They're sitting at 3-1. But it obviously goes without saying, an absolute must-win for USC. We were on air. They got punked on the field last week by Oregon. They got punked in the post-game press conference by Dan Lanning. And oh, by the way, don't get any easier. They go to Penn State next week. So I know Penn State's on a two-game losing streak, but it doesn't change the fact that, you know, you talk about what is a must-win game for Lincoln Riley, and one way or another, we're going to have a lot to talk about the next 2 hours with this game, J-Mar.
3: Yeah, for sure. This is the one that Lincoln Riley really does not want to lose, and he's right there at the doorstep of another loss. Last week, look, it's not going to ever be a shame to lose to Oregon, but, I mean, Washington was supposed to be pretty good, but this is a game you've got to win if you're USC and you want to prove that you belong. And right now, I just feel like they're proving yet again they're kind of like that B-minus team that just not quite good enough.
2: Well, and you know what's kind of weird about this game is the offense was awesome last week and the defense couldn't do anything. This game, listen, I know Washington is literally driving the length of the field to potentially win this game in the final minute, but the offense, Jaden Maiava's missed some easy throws, 21 of 34, 245 yards. I know the stats say that USC has rushed for 117 yards. It feels like every time they need to pick up a big play, a big first down, they've had trouble doing it. And so I just bring it up because, you know, damned if you do, damned if you don't. It just feels like the defense totally let them down last week. It feels like the offense to some degree is letting them down.

0: once again, way too many penalties for USC, 9 for 84 yards. The only thing that's saving them is Washington's been just as bad, 10 for 74 yards. So this is one you got to win if you're USC. It's 3rd and 4 for Washington. But even if you do, I think there's plenty of questions coming out of this about where you are, where you're going. We do have a sack on 3rd down. So Washington, a 3rd, 4th down here on the final drive. They have just used their last timeout again to reset. Washington up 20, or excuse me, USC up 25-21. 4th quarter, 45 seconds left. Washington has used its final timeout. They are in the red zone, but need a touchdown. And I just think, you know, you got to survive if you're USC. If you don't, that's one conversation. Even if you do, a lot to work on before you head to Penn State next week.
1: Yeah, that's right. And you're going to be facing a Penn State team that is really back against the wall after pretty much being embarrassed against Northwestern. We'll get to that maybe in the next segment. Yeah, exactly. So this is one that you got to make one play right now. I know your defense is not what you've been known for, but you just got a big sack. You just sent pressure. They had no chance on that play. Just dial something up and dial it up right. Like, this is Gary Patterson's moment to shine. Get one stop, and you get this big victory, and you're 5-1 with a nice win over a good Washington team, even at home. It's a good kind of bounce-back win, and a gritty win, too, because I think a lot of the fans in the seats expect them to lose.
0: Well, we got one play to decide it. We are not doing play-by-play here, but again, Washington with a 4th down, 45 seconds left. No timeout, so this game is going to be largely decided one way or the other, and we do have an incompletion in the end zone.
1: Double coverage.
0: No flags on the play. Lincoln Riley was holding his hands up like he was almost half expecting a flag, yeah. But Gary Patterson chest bumping in the booth. But yes, so to reset, USC up 25-21. They have just forced a turnover on downs. 39 seconds left. J-Mart, if they could just snap the ball, take a knee, this game is over in what is a must-win game for USC. And I think they're going to hold on. If they don't, it might be the biggest story in the history of sports. It might be a Mario Cristobal, you know, not taking a knee thing. But USC has successfully snapped the ball, taken the knee, and Lincoln Riley is walking to midfield to shake Jed Fish's hand. USC is going to hold on for a 25-21 win, J-Mart. So, let's dive into this. USC holds on to win. They're 5-1. I'll tell you, next four games. J-Mart, have you looked at their schedule?
1: No. Okay. No. I think we talked about it a couple of weeks ago, but I don't recall the stretch.
0: I'll give it to you. At Penn State, whiteout game next week. Penn State, of course, coming off an 0-2, two straight losses. You do get a bye. Then at Wisconsin, right out of the bye, Wisconsin now 4-1, 2-0 in the Big Ten after a win today. Then you get to come back home and play Ohio State on Halloween night. And then you get your second bye because they played in week 0. And you travel to Indiana. So three of the next four on the road, at Penn State, at Wisconsin, Ohio State, and at Indiana. There are two byes in there, but no rest for the weary. And I think USC is weary after that one, but USC does hold on for the 25-21 win.
1: Yeah, and look, I think the sack on 3rd down there really put Washington against the wall. That was a great play call and a great individual effort to take the quarterback down there, because that 4th and long, really, I mean, he threw into double coverage and there was almost no chance in the back right corner of the end zone. But when they showed the camera from behind, you could see there's nobody open it anywhere. Like, they did have that covered well, but it just, 4th and long changed what they were going to do. And I think that was a big part of it. But look, that's a nice win because things were going against them. And they managed to, you can call it escape or whatever it is, 5-1 is a lot better than 4-2 with that stretch coming up. Like,
0: no
1: what
0: doubt.
1: You just described, what if they come out of there 2-2 somehow? If they do, right, like they go to Penn State and win and they beat Wisconsin, those are probably the two most likely of the scenario. Well, then you're still 7-3 even after that gauntlet. And you're still in, you've probably still got at least a shot if you run the table after that.
0: Yeah, no, and listen, if we're going to criticize them after

0: the Oregon situation last year. And I mean, even the thing with the Oregon game, very questionable. You know, we talked about it last week, that late roughing the passer penalty that, you know, on the broadcast, it was the same broadcast crew this week as it was last week, basically said, hey, they could have easily held on to that flag. Unfortunately, it sets up, you know, a touchdown from Oregon, which then put them up at that point. I guess it would have been 34-27, and then USC goes for it on fourth down, blah, blah, blah. The only point I'm trying to make is it is a very nice win. By the way, very random thought here, but remember how much ink was spilled about DeMond Williams last offseason? And tried to enter the portal, couldn't enter the portal. It was like a big national story for about 2 to 3 days. He did not play well tonight. He is not playing well overall. Washington, again, like, it is worth noting with Washington, they were a preseason top 25 team as well that I think a lot of people thought with the right breaks, you know, they themselves could be in the playoff mix. They fall to 3-2, 14-point win over Washington State, 2-point win over Utah State. They do beat Eastern Washington, lose to Minnesota, and then lose at USC here on Saturday night. Quick turnaround for them. They play Iowa at home on Friday night. So, you know, you talk about a team that's probably been pretty disappointing. Washington is one of them, J-Mark.
1: Yeah, no, I think that's right. I mean, there's a lot of disappointing teams, quite frankly. And you remember, I know we're going to get to a lot of other things here, but, you know, we've been talking about, and I said, you know, the one thing we need to find out about the SEC this year is whether or not you have a bunch of teams that are just going to beat each other. And we're kind of getting that outside of two teams. But one, I think, just had the performance of the day in one of those measuring stick games that was very reminiscent to me of the way their previous coach used to handle undefeated teams that came in and thought that they were going to beat Alabama.
0: Can I say, that was the most Alabama that I have felt like Alabama looked in a very long time.
1: Yes.
0: J-Mart referencing. Let's dive into that one really quick. A 56-23 win. You know, a matchup of not only top 20 teams, but also obviously Kamario Taylor. We talked a little bit about him last week. And really, you know, it's kind of like the breakout star of the first, you know, quarter of the season from a perspective of maybe a guy that people didn't know as well as others. He was kind of the guy that everybody was talking about coming into this game. Not really his fault. He did throw two interceptions. His star running back got hurt early in the game. They basically couldn't run the ball. But almost 500 yards of offense for Alabama. And I'll tell you this, you know, I think it's probably a little early to talk Heisman, but Keelan Russell, 16-22, 3 touchdown passes, was able to run the ball in for a touchdown as well. All the talk about all these quarterbacks, Trinidad, Chambliss, Kamario, Taylor, whatever, I think Keelan Russell's probably playing about as well as any of them, J-Mart.
1: Oh, no, I think so, too. I think that, again, that was one of those performances. You basically said exactly what I was saying, which is that was what a Saban Alabama team used to do. And a lot of times it wasn't Mississippi State. It seemed to be Ole Miss year after year that would come in undefeated, and they would just get absolutely destroyed by Alabama. And I think that Kamario Taylor, you know, there's still some growth there, and there's going to be some ups and downs. And he did some really nice things. He did some things that he, you know, you hadn't seen him do to this point, but he hadn't seen in Alabama yet. And he even admitted before the game that there were some nerves there, and he played like there were. This game next year, even though he probably, I don't know if he'll still be at Mississippi State, the bidding war may take him elsewhere, but I think he'll be a different player next year, but this was an experience he was going to have. And guess what? He's probably going to get a couple of more of these before the end of the year, but Alabama made him extremely uncomfortable. He just never really looked like I'm not sure that Mississippi State was quite ready for this moment.
0: I agree.
1: And Alabama was, and Keelan Russell was everything that you could have wanted to see. He was Jalen Hurts-like to me on the ground, but a much better passer, especially at that level to what Hurts was at Alabama when he was almost a pure athlete that every once in a while threw the ball. Keelan Russell was throwing darts, and he's got some guys out there that can make plays. Like, Alabama looks very much legit right now, the way that they're turning teams over, getting the football back, and of course Mississippi State helped them multiple times during the course of this game. But Q and Russell looks like he's the goods. Like that conference right now, you look at Russell, you look at Taylor even on an off day, you look at Trinidad Chambliss. I mean, my goodness, that's just three. But you've got – there's some studs playing quarterback in the SEC.
0: Arch Manning. Oh, no, never mind. Sorry, too soon.
1: No, I didn't overlook him. I just didn't mention him.
0: No, I know. Alabama, by the way, not sure if you looked at the schedule. Georgia at home next week, baby. Yeah. So
1: those are the two teams right now that look completely different than the rest of that conference.
0: Totally agree. Texas has a bye this week. They are also 4-0. So the SEC down to three undefeated teams: Alabama 5-0, Georgia 5-0, Texas 4-0. Really quick, J Mart, before we come back and talk a little bit about the chaos in the Big Ten, Miami 41, Clemson 13. This one is about to go final. We're under about 2 minutes left in this game. It is worth noting, at halftime, it was 17-6, and it was 24-6 going into the fourth quarter. Miami was 17 fourth quarter points to put this one away. Any big picture takeaways on this, or just Miami being Miami?
1: Miami being Miami more than anything. I mean, they kind of forced the issue early, and Clemson just, they're just not able to score. I think that, I know what the rankings say, but I said when we did our predictions at the beginning of the season that Miami would end the season as the number one seed. I think that's absolutely on the table right now, and I think that they probably are playing the best of anybody in the country. You go back and look at even the Wake Forest game where they struggled, Wake's turned out to be pretty good, and they have killed everybody else. And that was on the road at Death Valley when, you know, Clemson had kind of turned it around since the second half of the North Carolina game, and they just had no chance. They couldn't stop the offense of Miami. Miami's defense was able to keep them to a couple of field goals, especially one late in the first half that kept that thing at more than just an arm's length. Miami's just really, really good, and I'm not sure that anybody right now is going to beat them.
0: They looked the part. It is worth noting, by the way, Clemson for years has struggled to run the ball. Right now, 28 yards rushing on 30 attempts, 0.9 yards per carry. Some of that is probably a credit to the Miami defense, but you know, this has been an issue for years now with Clemson, and it looks like it will continue. Clemson will fall to 3-2 to their credit. They had won three straight games since the LSU game, but they do fall officially to Miami, final score 41-13. Miami is 5-0 heading into its bye week. Fox Sports Radio, Air Tours, Jason Martin. We are live, 11:18 Eastern, Fox Sports Radio Studios. We'll come back when we do. Take a look at the Big Ten. Michigan's down. Penn State's down. Who's got it worse? Speaking of which, you know who doesn't have a bed? Julian Sane, because he gets to throw to Jeremiah Smith. We might touch on that as well. That's all next. Fox Sports Radio.
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0: 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You'll see all of our best videos from all of your favorite shows. Hit the thumbs up icon, comment away. Let us know whose takes you like and whose takes you don't. Just search Fox Sports Radio on YouTube. J-Mart, two very interesting results from the Big Ten, and I love the way that you want to frame this. So, Michigan, obviously coming off the last-second loss to Iowa last week. They fell at home 20-14 to the Minnesota Golden Gophers. By the way, great post-game video from the Minnesota locker room that people can find on social media. Struggle bus in Ann Arbor. And you know what? Before we talk a little bit about another struggling Big Ten team, why don't you go ahead and play the sound, Donovan?
1: Do you feel like you're still trying to figure it out?
2: I'm still trying to figure it out. I've been in this profession 40-plus years, and this is maybe the biggest challenge I've had. And we will get it figured out. I promise you that. I'm not sure what the timeline is, but I promise you we'll get it figured out at some juncture.
0: Biggest problem we've had, biggest struggle we've had in 40 years as a head coach. I don't know how long it'll take to get figured out. Not exactly a ringing endorsement there. But as bad as it is, might not be worse than the Penn State Nittany Lions, who on Friday night also lost their second straight game. This one at Northwestern, 34-13. We joked about getting Chip Kelly'd, but that's exactly what happened. Northwestern over 500 yards of total offense in the win. Penn State 3-2, Michigan 3-2 with the miracle win over Western Michigan. Who are you more worried about, small picture, big picture, J-Mart?
3: Man, both situations are bad. You got two coaches that a lot of people have liked for a long time, struggling early. Now, Matt Campbell didn't have a whole lot of time. He was hired late, and, you know, we got to see whether or not he can recruit, because that wasn't something at Iowa State that he was known to be able to do, and that's something you've got to be able to do at Penn State. And with those resources, the usual rule of thumb is, at least that this is the way people think, oh, well, look what he did at Iowa State, now give him resources. Well, He's still got to be able to bring those guys into Happy Valley. Like right now, it's more the Iowa State All-Stars, sort of, mixed with whatever they still had and could pick up late. I need to give that a little bit more time. Now, what's happening in Michigan concerns me, and this is the main reason why. Bryce Underwood's just not good. He's just not good, man. He was supposed to be it. We know this. But my man threw for 101 yards today against Minnesota, and this is not the first time this season that he's had a stat line that has been that unimpressive. Like, that to me is the reason I'm more concerned. The other reason I would say is Whittingham, in the last handful of years at Utah, one of the things that fan base kind of pointed to and said, we don't like this, is that the offense was a little bit too old school in its approach, and you didn't see a lot of, like, variation from game to game. You didn't see a lot of changes and adjustments in the second half of some of these games, and it seemed like some teams were sort of evolving past them, almost in a Clemson-like way. So that would concern me a little bit if he's going to continue to kind of play the same way. But, you know, I am more concerned, I think, about Michigan simply because I just feel like they were so excited to have that guy at quarterback, and they were just flat-out wrong. Everybody was. I mean, we would include ourselves probably in that we definitely, I mean, there was no reason not to believe what you were being told, but this is exactly why we need to see it before we overhype it. We're never going to do that, but that's what we should do, because I just think that Underwood is

0: he's just not good. It's not even that he's average. He's just bad, Aaron.
1: So the two exact things that you have just laid out are the two reasons why I'm actually less concerned about Michigan than I am about Penn State. I'm less concerned about Michigan than Penn State because, one, they have a coach who's won at a really high level. And I know Matt Campbell had success at Penn State, but I think to your point, you know, like, and it's funny because we had Iowa Sam on the show last week after the Iowa win over Michigan, but we asked him and I said, you know, I think there's this belief exactly what you just said of like, well, you know, I mean, you just give him more and da da da da. And it's like, okay, we got to see. And, you know, Penn State, for all of the James Franklin slander, was a player two away from playing for a national championship 2 years ago. And so I know Michigan has been good of late, but I don't know. There's just something about Matt Campbell, and it's just, you know, brought all his guys. And I, like you said, he got the job late in the cycle. You're not going to piece together a top five recruiting class. I get all that. Also with Michigan, the other thing that I would say why I'm less concerned is because the problem is very obvious, and I think that they know that what they have to do to fix it. They cannot bring Bryce Underwood back as quarterback. Now, I know it's going to ruffle some feathers, and I know it's going to, you know, make for some uncomfortable conversations in the offseason, but, you know, this is now essentially professional sports. This is big boy college football, and if you're not good enough, you're not good enough. And I think the other thing, too, is that roster really is kind of built to win, especially next year. They basically had maybe the youngest team in college football last year, won 9 games despite Bryce Underwood, but all their running backs, all their wide receivers, most of the O-line, all is expected to be back next year. And it sucks. You feel bad, but the stat line speaks for itself. 10 of 21 passing today, 101 yards, no touchdowns, 2 interceptions. It's just simply not good enough. And so that's actually why I feel a little bit better about Michigan. Now, Kyle Whittingham has to have the you-know-what to actually make the move at some point, and it might not even be this season. But if it doesn't get better in a hurry, I can't imagine the world where he's coming back next year, where he being Bryce Underwood.
2: Yeah, right. I think you're right. I mean, you saw what happened with South Carolina with the course of this week, Sellers not getting as many reps as he was getting, you know, prior. Like, finally, they're starting to look elsewhere. Despite what you were told, your eyes are not deceiving you. And Michigan may be, you know, nearing that same exact position with Bryce Underwood. I think you do make a valid point there in terms of being a little bit more worried on the flip side, because you think, at least I would say this, like, Michigan should be able to go get a good quarterback after the year, and maybe that fixes a lot of their woes. They may be more patient. I don't know. These two fan bases, both, neither one of them are particularly patient. But you do look up, right? And, I mean, that was a heck of a football game between Pittsburgh and Virginia Tech on Friday that Narduzzi's club won. But a great environment in Blacksburg, maybe for the first time in a while, because they were legitimately, you know, excited about that program. Penn State, I think that James Franklin did need to go, but it does show that there does need to be a plan in motion. You do have to have something, because usually, you know, Matt Campbell wasn't number one choice for anybody, I don't think, up there. That's who they end up with. It's like, you know what, that could end up working out because of what we've seen in the past or whatever. But I am mildly worried that he is not going to be able to recruit. And we've seen that happen before. And if he can't recruit, then it's not going to be a very long tenure for him in Happy Valley.
1: We will see, as mentioned earlier, Penn State, their next game. Talk about two teams that need a win. USC traveling to Penn State next Saturday for the whiteout game. Michigan does go into a bye. Then they, ironically, play Penn State at home. So you talk about a couple big weeks for both teams. Penn State with USC and Michigan back-to-back. Fox Sports Radio, Aaron Torres, Jason Martin. We are live. Fox Sports Radio studios. Come back. Talk about another another Big Ten team that does not have any worries right now. That's Ohio State. We'll do that in half a second. Before we do, though, let's get into the news desk with Dan Beyer. What's up, buddy?
3: What's going on, guys? I'll tell you what's going on in Milwaukee. It's a party right now for the Brewers. Still some work to do, but William Contreras broke a 2-2 tie in the bottom of the seventh inning with a solo home run. Brewers lead the Padres right now 3-2 in the eighth inning. Still a lot of baseball to play. There was a lot of baseball played earlier today as well. Rays topped the Yankees 1-0. Tampa Bay had the Yankees on no-hit watch. Drew Rasmussen was mowing them down. They did get a hit in the eighth inning, but that was the only hit of the game, so the Rays are up 1-0 in the series after their 1-0 win today. White Sox blanked the Guardians 3-0, and the Dodgers a home victory against the Braves in their game 1-5-3. Now in college football, second-ranked Georgia win against Vanderbilt today, 38-14. Also in the SEC, seventh-ranked Alabama are out of number 16 Mississippi State, 56-23. What about Mizzou? The 25th-ranked Tigers take out number 8 Florida, 45-17. As Jamal Roberts had 211 yards and 3 touchdowns. Jeremiah Smith wasn't too bad for Ohio State in Iowa City.
4: Sand fakes the handoff, sets up to pass. Pressure coming, eludes one defender. Rockets one deep down the right side of the field for Jeremiah Smith. Got it to the 10 of Iowa, off a defender and into the end zone. Jeremiah Smith, long distance from Julian Sand, 58 yards to the house.
3: His second touchdown of the game. Paul Keels from Learfield on the call. Buckeyes win 31-14 over the 14th-ranked Iowa squad. Smith's numbers on the day, 11 catches, those two touchdowns, and 206 yards receiving. Third-ranked Notre Dame, a win against North Carolina, 37-26. Now, tonight, Mark Fletcher scored twice for Miami. They pull away from Clemson. Canes win big, 41-13. 10th-ranked BYU held off TCU, 17-10. Texas Tech had a little trouble with Colorado for a while, but the 12th-ranked Red Raiders win in Boulder, 29-7. 18th-ranked USC holding off Washington, 25-21. Couple of 6th-ranked Indiana beat Rutgers 47-15, and number 11 LSU down McNeese by a count of 63-14. Don't want to forget Boise State, who topped Utah State 37-18. So the 22nd-ranked Broncos improved to 5-1. Couple of other notes, guys. Panthers placed Xavier Leggett on IR. Seahawks did the same with running back Jadarian Price. Bears likely to start Tyson Bagent tomorrow against the Jets. And U.S. soccer. U.S. men's national team, international friendly, taking on Mexico, up 2-0 right now in the 68th minute. Fellas, back to you.
1: Thank you very much, Dan Beyer. Dan Beyer, hang out for half a second.
3: All right.
1: I mean, you are our Ohio State insider. So.
3: I don't know about that, but I do think your conversation about Michigan and Penn State was interesting.
1: Real quick, what is your quick thought?
3: Well, I'm not trying to curry favor because you're in studio, but I do agree with you. I think if you were Michigan, the whole Bryce Underwood thing, I understand the hype. But the position that Kyle Whittingham was put in, I don't know how you could have any expectations. That athletic department, when we remember, you couldn't hire a better man than Kyle Whittingham at that time. So it fit for the drama that was going on in that athletic department, in that football program. But we remember, there's a reason why Kyle Whittingham isn't at Utah right now. Like, they were ready to move on from the Kyle Whittingham era. And it's why he went and ended up taking this job. So it was a late hire, late December. I mean, weeks after Matt Campbell was hired.
1: And so, they vetted a bunch of guys, too. Jeff Brohm, Kenny Dillingham, who's coaching right now. Like, he was also, much like Matt Campbell, not their first choice either. But keep going.
3: Yeah, I just don't think, like, I understand that Michigan feels that they're Michigan. I just don't know how you could have your expectations on a season like this when there was just so much turmoil to deal with.
0: I think that they found a way.
3: What's that?
0: I bet they found a way. Like, what you're saying is right. Like, yeah, you shouldn't have expectations. I don't tell them that, though. Their fan base, I still think, still believes they should be better than they are.
1: Absolutely.
3: Especially if you're paying Bryce Underwood what you are.
0: Yes.
3: Mm-hmm. You know, but yeah. I think as you also then look forward, I don't think that there's the commitment to Kyle Whittingham. I think that was the hire just in the moment that they needed to make. If they moved off of him this year, I wouldn't be surprised.
1: I will say, listening to his press conferences, I don't feel, this could be total armchair analysis, I don't feel like he's totally invested. Like, I think he wanted to keep coaching, and now he's there, and he's like, I was in the last place for 30 years, now I'm just in this random, you know, place, and I don't know, he doesn't, the thing that made him, you know, so good at Utah, calm, cool, you know, never too high, never too low. I feel like that's kind of like a negative right now. Like, I feel like, you know, I was watching right now during the break, like some John Summerall post game, and he just was like, this is unacceptable. This, you know, and he did what you would expect him to do, but that dude's like 42 and Kyle Whittingham's like 68. And it's just, I don't know. I just,

0: This is the reverse. To me, this is the reverse of Calipari. Like, this is, like, Calipari leaves Kentucky and he goes to Arkansas. Well, here you go from Arkansas to Kentucky in the sport. You go from a place where it's not quite the same. And I think that the demeanor point that you're making is relevant, but I also think you can go further than that and say, at his age, I think he wanted to keep coaching, but maybe he didn't want the pressure coaching situation. And so he ends up at Michigan where the pressure is far higher than at any time when he was at Utah. And maybe he's at a point in his career where he probably would be better off at a smaller place where he's just able to coach X's and O's and not be caught up in some of this stuff, because he may just not be made for this spotlight at this age.
1: Remember when he left Utah? It wasn't, you would have thought for what he accomplished with that program, that there would be this huge send-off. And I think the school probably wanted to. I don't think that he wanted to. Mm-mm. I don't think he wanted that. And even in his statement of whatever was read, it wasn't this great farewell, I'm done coaching, riding off into the sunset. It feels like someone who dated someone for a long time and got dumped and then immediately started dating someone else.
2: That was the exact analogy when I was talking about the press conference stuff. Like, the dude that was married for like 40 years and, you know, I don't want to be morbid, but, you know, maybe the wife passes away and just gets remarried to have somebody there. And it's like, maybe this wasn't the move that I should have made. Dan, I think you have to run. Can you stay on the other side and talk to Jeremiah Smith?
1: Yeah.
2: I don't know. Okay, cool.
1: Absolutely.
2: Cool. All right, we'll come back. Talk to Jeremiah Smith, who is unbelievable. We'll do that next. Fox Sports Radio.
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11: As veterans, we've dealt with noise. From chains clanking as they're clamped onto cargo, to orders coming down the chain of command. We can handle that kind of noise. Back home, the noise is different. It seems like everyone's talking all at once and over each other because they just want to be heard. They're taking

0: selfies and oversharing. But we know that it's not about hearing. It's about listening. Listening to what's actually happening with our fellow veterans. Understanding each other because we share the same experiences, the same vocabulary, following the same paths that others have walked. If only we can pick up the trail. Make the Connection is a place for veterans to hear stories from other veterans. 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
7: 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We are live approaching midnight Eastern Fox Sports Radio studios. Going to bring in Dan Byer to talk Jeremiah Smith. By the way, did you guys see what happened in the Colorado State game tonight? So I'll be quick here, but former legendary UConn head football coach Jim Mora is now at Colorado State. Bad move for him to leave stores, neither here nor there. Relieved his defensive coordinator of play calling duties in the middle of the game. The coordinator left the field and the coordinator was fired during the game. He is now at Colorado State. Colorado State lost by 30 to Oregon State. Jim Mora Jr., Jim L. Mora, firing his defensive coordinator in the middle of the game. So that is your that's your Pac-12 Saturday night update.
8: I did not know that one, man.
7: Just the sound just came across my feed. But you know who's not getting fired is...
9: By the way, do you want to hear Mora? I got it, if you want.
7: Lay it on me, Dan Byer.
9: Okay, all right, this is what we've got. So here's what Jim Mora had to say afterwards.
10: We didn't see Tyson on the sidelines in the second half. Did you elect to make a change there?
11: Tyson was relieved of his play calling duties. He left the field, and he's no longer with this football program. That is a permanent.
12: So can he take over as DC then?
11: Kenny will be the primary play caller. Yeah, I put him. He was put in a very difficult situation tonight, and he responded well, and the players responded well. The very first play he called as a defensive coordinator his entire life was a sack caused fumble. So we're going to get better. We're going to get a lot better. He's a good football coach.
10: Did you anticipate that he would leave the field when he was relieved?
11: I that wasn't anything that I would ever consider. I just relieved him of his duties as a play caller. He made the decision on his own to leave the field.

0: half a second. But, Dan, take it wherever you want on Jeremiah Smith. Guy is so freaking good.
1: Yeah, I will say this, because I don't usually, if I tweet, it's usually something dumb and doesn't go anywhere. Dennis Dodd threw this out there and says, is this the greatest Buckeye we've ever seen? Now, I've been watching Ohio State football since the mid-1980s. And only Orlando Pace's dominance, especially from the beginning of coming in, being the dominant player that I think could challenge him. Like you can't put a wide receiver up against him, right? Because he's now got all the records and has done so in 2.5 years.
0: That's what I was going
1: to
0: say.
1: You know, like to that point, and I don't, you know, the playoff run, a little, you know, few more games, whatever, but you can't argue any of that. And then you just think of, he's got a national championship. He is the only thing that they have right now. Truly, they can't run the ball that well. Sand just throws it up to him, and he threw it in triple coverage and ended up in a, you know, 50-yard gain today. So it's truly for all of the greats. What do you think of, and you think of that program of the most dominant, it is a legitimate conversation, and he may be the best Buckeye that at least I've seen in the last 40 years.
0: And all I'll say to piggyback off that, when I started seeing that he was breaking Ohio State receiving records 2 to 3 games into his junior year.
2: That's just insane.
0: Insane, given,
2: considering the level of wide receiving talent that has played at Ohio State, that is absolutely just absurd.
0: And it's kind of worth noting the guys that he played with in year one.
2: Yeah, that's
0: like,
2: right.
0: Like, it'd be one thing if he's 10 years removed from JSN and Garrett Wilson and whatever, but like, he played with Emeka Ibuka. He played with Carnell Tate, the first wide receiver off the board. So, yeah, it's getting a little hyperbolic at this point. I think coming into today, he was the leader for the Heisman in some markets.
1: I don't know how he doesn't win it.
0: Yeah.
1: Now, like, I mean, maybe Keelan Russell takes off and Alabama beats Georgia next week and he has a great game. But, you know, granted, we're in early October, but he's lived up to everything so far.
0: Well, and I think the big thing that I've seen, you watch the team closer than I have. I do think they don't have a great wide receiver, too. You brought this up earlier to me today, Dan, but McEwen, you know, he's a nice player, but he's not Carnell Tate. He's not Ibuka, whatever. Don't have a wide receiver, too, and they're not running the ball super well right now.
1: Yeah.
0: So it's unbelievable what is being put on his shoulders to make. And by the way, when Texas shut him down, the offense stopped. And so, yeah.
1: Yeah, he had, and just, you guys touched on it earlier. Like, I think Miami's a better team than they are. You know, Miami's fourth right now. I think Alabama's probably better than Ohio State is right now. I think Notre Dame's better than Ohio State is right now. They say fifth. I'm not sure even how good Texas is, to be honest, but it's all Jeremiah Smith, which gives you reason. And the final point about Smith, he has a national championship moment, because on the third down that they needed against Notre Dame, they go to a true freshman. You know, let him go one-on-one. And, I mean, you look back at the career, if he ends up with the Heisman, it's going to be one of the greatest college careers we've ever seen in 3 years.
0: It's insane. He's been unbelievable. Ohio State now sitting, obviously, at 4-1. And I'll say this. I mean, at Indiana, at USC, Oregon. By the way, Northwestern all of a sudden is not a pushover. Nebraska's 5-0. So he will have plenty of spotlight. And I think really quick, I think that was the thing that kind of hurt him last year, was they just didn't play a lot of big games. And the funny thing was, I remember looking at the stats at the end of the year being like, J-Mart, he had last year 87 catches, 1,200 yards, 12 touchdowns. And we never talked about him just because of the schedule. We will this year, like I said. They still have Oregon, at Indiana, at USC. And Ohio State is sitting at 4-1 after beating Iowa. Fox Sports Radio, Air Tours, Jason Martin, Fox Sports Radio Studios. We'll come back, go back to Thursday night. Cleveland Browns. Speaking of Ohio football teams that are unbeatable, Browns next. 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
6: In late night Major League Baseball, opener of a best of five division series, Padres had the leadoff man top of the ninth at Milwaukee, top seeded Brewers leading San Diego 3-2. Dodgers opened their best of five.

0: beating Atlanta 5-3. The day began in an ALDS Game 1. White Sox with the shutout win at Cleveland 3-0, and Tampa Bay beat the Yankees 1-0. Winner Drew Rasmussen had a no-hitter through 7 2/3. And it's just gone final, a soccer exhibition in Arizona. USA 3-0. The men beat Mexico tonight. As for the college football, there is a late-night game on Fox TV early second quarter. Arizona at home leads Cincinnati 7-0. Number 2 Georgia beat Vanderbilt 38-14. Third-ranked Notre Dame won at North Carolina 37-26. Fourth-ranked Miami tonight, a winner at Clemson 41-13. Fifth-ranked Ohio State won at Iowa 31-14. I'm Steve DeSeg.
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2: 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Aaron Torres, Jason Martin, we are live. Midnight Eastern, Fox Sports Radio Studios. Awesome day of Major League Baseball. Awesome day of college football. We'll keep you updated. The Brewers 2 outs away from taking a Game 1 win over San Diego in the NLDS Best of 5 series. They're up 3-2, 1 out in the 9th. And in college football, I don't believe there are any ranked teams left playing, but Arizona up on Cincinnati 7-0 in the second quarter. And Baylor with DJ Lagway up 21-6 on Arizona State. J-Mart, really quick before we switch over to the NFL on Thursday night, we didn't talk top 10 Florida losing to Missouri. Did you have any, I mean, it wasn't pretty. Missouri destroyed them. But is there any big picture takeaway on Florida, a team that everybody loved coming into this game, getting blown out on the road by Missouri?
3: Yeah, that was my point about how outside of Alabama and Georgia, it looks like the SEC is just going to beat each other up again, and we're going to get to bowl season and whoever gets into the college football playoff, and we're still not going to know until we see them play some of these better out-of-conference teams that they'll see what this actually is, because you had Ole Miss beat LSU, then you had Ole Miss get beat by Florida, then you had Florida get absolutely boat raced by Missouri, and it's just kind of the same thing. A&M's already out of that mixture. You're just kind of not sure. I mean, Florida's still a young team. They were going to lose. I thought they were going to be challenged at Missouri, but I'm a little surprised that it was that emphatic. I did not see that coming. I mean, that thing was almost never close. It's a tough place to go and play, and that's a defense that is equipped to stop what Florida wants to do offensively. But they just had absolutely no answers in that game after they were scoring more points per game than basically anybody in the country in terms of their efficiency and what they were able to do. That was it's just a great, very impressive win for Eli Drinkwitz and the Missouri team. But more than anything, I think it just belies that a lot of these teams, eventually, we're going to see some blemishes along the way, and we're also seeing a lot of young teams and teams that are still kind of growing together, and every once in a while, they're going to put up a dud, and I think that's what we saw.
2: I'll say this on the SEC. I think there's three really good teams, Alabama, Georgia. I do think Texas is good, but limited by the quarterback. And then I think LSU's kind of the wild card. I know they lost at Ole Miss, but driving the length of the field to win it. I know Ole Miss on the inverse is 4-3-1 with the bye. I don't believe them, but the point is, I think there's a solid middle tier that's going to beat up on each other. And I will say, I think the bottom is dreadful. South Carolina now is 0-3 in SEC play. Arkansas 0-2. Vanderbilt's 0-2. Oklahoma's not good. Texas A&M just beat Arkansas, but I don't think they're very good. I don't think Auburn's very good. Anyway, point being is I do think there's clear top 2 to top 3, and I think LSU to me is going to be kind of the wild card if they can get going. By the way, we talk about, Bama Georgia next week. How about this, J-Mart? Top 25 matchup, LSU at Kentucky.
3: Yeah.
2: Kentucky now 4-1 after coming back from a 17-point deficit to beat South Carolina today. So, you know, it's going to get a, by the way, the Red River Shootout next week as well. So this one's going to get a little bit lost in the shuffle, but a top 25 game between LSU and Kentucky at Kroger Field in Lexington. By the way, real quick, were you in Lexington earlier this week? I don't know if you want to share, but
3: I believe you were in Lexington. You realize I sent you that live, right?
2: I thought you did, but I wasn't totally sure. You were in Lexington
3: today. I watched Alabama-Mississippi State on my phone driving.
2: Well, you were in Lexington.
3: I went past Lexington to Versailles, Kentucky.
2: I've been there.
3: And that was the home of the Woodford Humane Society. And I was there to pick up a rescue dog. We lost our miniature schnauzer last week. And we had promised we were going to wait a while till we got a second dog, and I made it a week. I don't know, man. Like, there's still a lot of love to give, and there was a dog out there that needed a home. And when I got there and they even told me that she had come from a kill shelter, I was just like, yeah, I'm taking her home. Like, there's just no ifs, ands, or buts. See, I drove. It was about 210 miles.
2: Oh, wow.
3: So about 3.5 hours from here in Nashville. Picked her up. Brought her back. She's been phenomenal. The kids are a little bit afraid of her because she's young. And
2: got a lot of energy?
3: A lot of energy. But I think that she's going to be a blast for them once they get a little bit more used to her. And it's awesome, man. Like, dogs are truly just the best.
2: They
3: legitimately
2: are.
3: Like, like our life without Margot over the last week was just not the same.
2: Sure. Well, we're glad that you gave a beautiful dog a good home. You sent pictures to me and Deutsch earlier in the day. And, yes, you were in Kentucky. Of course, Lexington, Kentucky will host LSU. And you'll have a new buddy to watch that game before we come on air next week.
3: That's right. South Carolina, man, they need a buddy. they need a buddy in the worst way right now. Shane Beamer needs a buddy.
2: I'll tell you, you know, really quick, there were reports that Shane Beamer, if he did not win this game, would get fired. Now, speaking of Florida, they go to Florida next week. So South Carolina at Florida, they at least get the 12:45 Eastern time AM kickoff, so they don't get nighttime in the swamp. Then they have a bye. So
3: Let him coach and lose to Florida and fire him during the bye week.
2: Yes, that is. I don't have that like sourced or anything. I'm just saying.
3: It just makes sense.
2: Yeah, just, you know, they're 2-3 right now, 0-3 in the SEC. And by the way, this was by technicality the easy part of the schedule. Mississippi State at home, Kentucky at home. I know they did play at Alabama, but in a make or break year, you know, those are probably two games you have to win. And South Carolina now 2-3, 0-3 in the SEC. And I don't know if it'll happen tomorrow, but I think if they lose in ugly fashion to Florida, it would make sense going into the bye. Browns have a semi-bye after beating the Steelers on Thursday night. Great post-game locker room video. Todd Monken saying, guys, I'll see you Tuesday. So they got about 5 days off after beating the Pittsburgh Steelers 27-24 Thursday night. I think there's two different conversations. Well, there's really several conversations to have. First of all, I will say for Browns fans and what they have gone through, 3-1 start. You know, obviously they lost that week one game to the Jags, and I'm not saying they've beaten the best teams in the league, but they play the Jets next week. They got the Titans coming up. They got a second game with the Steelers. I mean, I don't know. It doesn't really feel fluky to me. There's a Deshaun Watson angle we can discuss here momentarily, but Browns 3-1 coming out of Thursday night. Excuse me.
3: Yeah, look, that's impressive. It is. Steelers' first half was abysmal, but you're right. There's two conversations here. Todd Monken has done a nice job. Browns are starting to get a lot of like, oh, this is a playoff team kind of conversations talked about. I just got to say this, though.
2: Say it.
3: I can't take this. What an inspiration Deshaun Watson is. Like, what a comeback story this is. This is incredible. Amazon should be ashamed of themselves.
2: Yes. Explain that, for people who missed that what you're talking about.
3: That coverage Thursday was just so bubbly and over the top and pro Deshaun Watson. It's just like, look, he does seem to be playing a lot better right now. don't expect me to want to see that. Like, don't expect me to be okay with us now just giving him a standing ovation. Because, again, the biggest problem with Deshaun Watson, the redemption story, is that there was no true fall because he didn't really get punished the way many of us believe that he should have gotten punished, and there was no remorse. There was no admission. There was no acceptance of anything. And what he was accused of and what the evidence, just mountains of evidence, seemed to prove was abhorrent kind of stuff. And for us now to just, now we just sweep it under the rug because he's playing good football again with the Browns, and that should be inspiring to, no, man, no. Sorry, that's a no for me, dog. Like, I just can't get there. And, like, as a result, like, I don't want to watch the Browns play football. I can't do it. I know some people were very, there were a couple people on our airwaves, and I just saw it through some news articles, but I know Stugatz said he wasn't down with it, and I think Brady Quinn also came out, and he wasn't down with it either, but you can add me to that list. I'm just not okay with this at all. And what, and like, I just don't understand where, what is the rationale for Amazon to go over the top pro Deshaun? What are they getting out of that? Like, that is not, that was almost not even journalism. That was almost propaganda on streaming television. It was gross, man. Like, it was almost like, I'm just going to turn this off. Even though this game is compelling down the stretch, I'm not sure I can take much more of this.
0: Yeah, by the way, I should mention we do have a final in Milwaukee. Brewers do take game one of the NLDS, 3-2 over the Padres. DeSager will get you some details on that in just a second. Brewers obviously up 1-0 in that series. Back to the Cleveland Browns. Yeah, so first of all, yeah, so Taylor Rooks did like this 4-5, 6-minute sit down before the game. And basically, how much he had to overcome and blah, blah, and getting booed in the preseason without any acknowledgement of
3: why.
0: Yes, and he was getting booed in the preseason not just because he was not playing well. Everybody listening knows it. Google it if you don't. But yes, the masseuse situation, all of that. And what's weird is, so I agree with everything you said, is to me it's total non-starter. But what makes it tough is it's easy to root for the Browns as a team. And then let's take it a step further. Like, if Todd Monken's even half decent,
3: right?
0: Like, what a story that is, because, you know, and they were kind of playing it up a little bit on the broadcast, but obviously 60 years old, first ever opportunity to become a head coach. And, you know, I know you know this, but for people who forget, like, basically nobody wanted that job and he only got it essentially by default because nobody else had any interest in taking it. And so that's the tough part, is it's not just the Deshaun Watson stuff, but it's also the fact that, like, it's so easy to root for the team. It's so easy to root for the coach. And then, of course, you have the Deshaun Watson factor that makes it basically impossible to root for. So,
3: yeah, I mean, it's just, again, I see him playing quarterback and I just can't get it out of my head. And I don't know. Look, you know, I say, you know, he wasn't really punished for it, da da da, all this other kind of stuff. I'm not sure even if he was punished for it, I would feel okay about all that. But more than anything, it's just you can't watch the Browns without that constantly being a distraction. And that's a significant problem. But the Monken point is accurate. And I mean, he's gonna walk to the coach of the year if this continues, because nobody saw this coming at all.
0: No one saw it coming at all. 3-1. And I will tell you, listen, I know Baltimore is in the division. I know Cincinnati, which of course is ironically coming off of a loss to the Steelers, I know they're in the division. And so it will be an uphill battle. But like I said, you know, you get a long time off, then you play the Jets, then you host the Ravens. Obviously, that's going to be a tough one. Then Titans, Steelers again. So even if you assume a loss with the Ravens, I mean, like 5-2 is very much on the table. Then from there, in theory, it does get a little bit tougher. You get the Bengals twice. You get at New Orleans. You get at Baltimore later in the year. But they, you know, listen, last place schedule for a reason. There is a pathway to the playoffs. But yeah, I don't have a ton else to add. It's a great story for the team. But I stand with you, man. It's tough to
2: it's not like it's tough to see like Deshaun Watson succeeding, but that doesn't mean I have to root for him. And I hadn't seen any of the other things that the other guy said. I mean, by the way, Brady Quinn, former Cleveland Browns quarterback himself, I'm sure he has relationships in that building still. So I didn't even see what he said about it, but not surprised there. So Fox Sports Radio, Aaron Torres, Jason Martin, we are live. Fox Sports Radio Studios. We'll come back when we do. We'll actually talk a little WNBA.
3: Oh, man.
2: Oh, as always, season's not over. That might surprise you because I don't know if anybody's watching anymore, but controversy-filled week. The fever season is done. And Jay Martin took three full seasons. But someone finally stood up for Caitlin Clark. It's an early Christmas miracle. We'll discuss that next. Fox Sports Radio.
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2: Welcome back, everybody. 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We are live, 1223 Eastern Fox Sports Radio Studios. We're actually going to talk a little WNBA in just a second. But before we do, though, let's get it over to the news desk. Steve DeSager, what is trending?
0: We have got to tell you about what happened in that Brewers-Padres game. It finished the four baseball games, the four openers of the division series tonight. Milwaukee hit a solo homer in the seventh, beat San Diego 3-2. In the ninth, a Padre hitter belted one deep to left. It was so high, it hit a railing attached to the roof and came down off the metal into the glove of the left fielder for an out.
2: Wow.
0: After delay and review, they ruled it was a fair ball, and you can catch it like that for an out if it was a fair ball. The Padres saying, wait a minute, if it didn't hit the roof, wouldn't it have gone out to tie the game? No. Ground rules, no. Padres lose 3-2 at Milwaukee. American League off tomorrow. NLDSs continue tomorrow. The Dodgers took their opener in the Heat at home 5-3 over Atlanta. The day started with an ALDS game one of a best of five with the White Sox pitching a combined shutout at Cleveland 3-0. And tonight, Tampa Bay at home down the Yankees 1-0, beating Garrett Cole with an early home run. Drew Rasmussen, the winning pitcher, 7 2/3 hitless innings until the Yankees finally got aboard with a hit. exhibition in soccer in Arizona tonight. U.S. men over Mexico 3-0. And yes, we've got college football to discuss because we've got four late games plus the Hawaii contest underway now. Hawaii scoreless early at home against San Jose State. There is a game on Fox TV right now at Arizona. This would be Arnie's Arizona Wildcats. Thank you. It's final seconds of the second quarter. Wildcats 7-0 over the Cincinnati Bearcats. Texas State leads at half at San Diego State 17-3. Mumps was the story at San Diego State going through the roster during the week. Baylor with a halftime lead at Arizona State 24-13. And early fourth quarter, Fresno State's ahead at Washington State 16-6. That a Pac-12 matchup. And if you missed the Pac-12 opener with Boise State and Utah State, the 22nd-ranked Broncos beat Utah State 37-18. In the top 10, we had wins for Georgia and Notre Dame, Miami, and Ohio State. Fifth-ranked Buckeyes won at Iowa 31-14. Jeremiah Smith, 11 catches, 206 yards, and two scores. Victories for Indiana and Alabama for BYU, but not number 8 Florida. 25th-ranked Missouri at home beat the Gators 45-17. 11th-ranked LSU was hosting McNeese. Not close, as expected. 63-14, the final. McNeese with 10 punts, 6 first downs. Number 12, Texas Tech came back for the win at Colorado tonight, 29-7. Victories for Tennessee and USC. Houston came back to beat UCF. And SMU and Kentucky got wins. 24th-ranked Kentucky in overtime won at South Carolina, 35-34. On a 2-point pass at the end, Minnesota defeated Michigan 20-14. Back to you.
2: Thank you very much, Steve DeSager, Fox Sports Radio, Aaron Torres, Jason Martin. We are live, 12:26 Eastern Time, Fox Sports Radio Studios, and DeSager will rejoin us in just a few minutes. J-Mart, I don't know if you knew this coming into the week. WNBA season's still going on. Don't know if you were aware. A lot of controversy in the Aces Fever series. Now, you might be sitting here wondering, why are we talking about this after the fact? Obviously, the Aces took care of the Fever in what I would call controversial fashion.
3: Yeah, you think?
2: Asia Wilson should not have been playing. I don't know if we're going to start calling this a Mickey Mouse championship if the Vegas Aces win, but she should not have been there for the deciding game. She was. Vegas won. They advance. Here's why I want to talk about it, though. After the game, after the season went final for the Fever, GM Amber Cox went to the podium. And in something that I don't think that I have heard yet, except maybe from Sophie Cunningham, she came to the defense of Caitlin Clark. And I'm going to play the sound in half a second. But you and I have done so many segments on just this refusal to acknowledge that Caitlin Clark elevated the entire league. It's okay to say there were good players before. It's okay to say that there are good players now. What is indisputable is that the rising tide of Caitlin Clark has lifted the entire league. Nobody has said it until Amber Cox, Indiana Fever GM, went to the podium after their season finished. Donovan, play the sound.
4: The other piece about Caitlin that I never want to take for granted is just, you know, what she has meant to our team, what she has meant to the league, and what she's meant to women's basketball. She remains the tipping point. Look at the ratings and you look at the full buildings. You know, that started in 2024 when she came into the league, and that is because of Caitlin Clark. And that does not take anything away from anybody who's come before her or still playing or has worked in the league. I'm one of those people. I've been here 16 years. The build was slow, and then Caitlin Clark arrived and the floodgates opened. And so many people have been exposed to our game and our league because of her.
2: That was Fever GM Amber Cox after the game. Hallelujah! J-Mart, somebody finally said it. Take it wherever you want, my man. Take it wherever.
3: I mean, we all know it, and it's just the most obvious thing that could be said, and it's good that somebody finally did say it, but it's one of those where everybody hears it, and they're just like, yeah, I mean, right? I think it's hilarious. Like, you look at all of this, the WNBA players, like, she also went on to stand up for the fans.
2: Yes.
3: And that whole deal with Asia Wilson going nuclear because somebody pointed at her.
2: It's not just Asia Wilson.
3: No, it's not.
2: There's been like four incidents where God forbid, people cheer loudly in a full arena. And let's just call it what it is. The fans are called racist because whatever. So keep going, J-Mart. But yes, Amber Cox also addressed her fans saying, quote, the attacks on our fan base have no basis in reality. Didn't mean to cut you off, but I just want to contextualize that.
3: Yeah, well, if you look at the response to what she said, they've all blasted her. The players, the media have all just come out of the woodwork to say that she's just lying through her teeth and continuing to vilify the Indiana fans and basically saying, yeah, they are racist. You just don't want to see it and all this kind of stuff. And they listed all these people that have had incidents. Three of them were Asia Wilson, Angel Reese, and Dejani Carrington. I think I know why they had those issues. And apparently, just something I happened up on, Asia Wilson has a nice reputation in Las Vegas of being just a terrible human being to everybody she encounters in terms of, like, waiters and people that serve her. Not a lot of flattering stuff from what I heard. But the big thing is, like, dude, you're the best player in the world. Who gives a rip if somebody is pointing at you? Like, you're in a sporting environment in an away stadium. The biggest problem, like, it's just, you've got to just take it. You're the best player, so you're going to get this anyway, but this is going to happen across the board. And if you just look at this league again, they are still finding a way to ruin this even now, because they won't even let this statement go without feeling like they have to go back and challenge it and say that this GM had no business saying this and she was wrong and that it's disgraceful that she did this and all this. It's like, you guys just don't understand. Like, what she said is the only truth that matters at this point in that league. I know. I saw the articles. 14% up or 17% up, the highest ratings ever, and all this other kind of stuff. I'm just like, I still don't know a single person that watches it outside of Brian Noe.
2: Well, really quick, so a couple things. One, first of all, they're allowed to say whatever they want, but somebody needed to say that this part. I'm talking about what the GM said about the fans. In other words, her saying that the fans are racist, and then the exact quote from the GM, the attacks on our fan base have no basis in reality and they need to stop. So one, that's 100% accurate. Two, people are allowed to push back like everything else in society. We need people to stand up for the other side. It can't be an echo chamber where only one side speaks up. And maybe this is a turning point for the entire league, which, oh, by the way, is now looking for a new commissioner. Speaking of the Asia Wilson situation, I gotta say, I heard some Sophie Cunningham sound today.
3: Yeah.
2: Blew my mind. I believe we have it. Donovan, plays Sophie Cunningham talking about the Asia Wilson incident.
5: Oh my God, I have so many thoughts. And I almost put them on Twitter today, flying back, but I saved it for the pod. Here's my thing. Us women in sport, I'm going to say just women in sport because that's my occupation and I have lived this. We yell from the rooftops that we want equality, that we want to be treated like the men, that we want all this stuff and we deserve all these things. And we do. We do deserve it, right? But if you're asking for all these fans to come and you have new fans who are real sports fans and they come and do something that a sports fan would probably do if you're on the opposing team, and then we're going to go for them for just pointing, saying that you fouled, like, grow up. What are we doing? Like, we ask all these things and then once people come out and support us, we get mad and it's inappropriate. And then us athletes need to be treated better, and these fans need to be more supportive and not say anything negative. I can say this because I hands down have probably got the entire season, maybe sometimes two seasons, of people coming after who I am, my character, what I stand for, X, Y, Z. I could go on and on. And I've heard the worst of the worst. It's part of it. Like, who cared?
2: That was Sophie Cunningham on the No Hesitation podcast. I got to give credit where it's due. She's saying what I think any rational sports fan is saying. You cannot, on one hand, demand respect and demand equality and treat us like the men. And then when you are treated like the men, which includes rowdy fans. And oh, by the way, I saw somebody else complain about, you wouldn't believe what's in my DMs. I don't care what's in your DMs. Be a normal person. Don't look at them. This is part of being a high-profile athlete. I love what Sophie Cunningham had to say. Take it away, J-Mar.
3: Yeah, so like one of the things that she's getting dogged about from this is that she's not very good. And it's like, yeah, we know she's not a superstar player by any stretch of the imagination. It doesn't mean what she's saying is not right. This is 100% right. If you want to be taken seriously and if you want to be treated like the men and all this, the only thing I disagree with is her saying we do deserve it. I'm like, I don't know if I'm going that far, quite frankly, yet. But you're, you know, had you kind of made the best of the last couple of years, we might be having a better conversation right now. I think she would agree with that. But by and large, if you want to be taken and treated the same way that those guys are treated, then you're going to have to toughen up and deal with what they toughen up with, because you getting pointed at is not the same as a bunch of threats that these guys get for blowing fantasy teams and all the stuff that they get in the NFL after one interception and the things that their families hear and stuff. Who was it? I can't remember who it was, but they were talking about their family receiving all sorts of things after the team didn't play well. What'd you say?
2: Was it a football player you're talking about?
3: Yes.
2: I don't remember off
3: the top of my head.
2: Cairo Santos?
3: Ward? Was it Cam Ward?
2: It might have been. I feel like I did hear some Cam Ward stuff.
3: Yeah, so like, this comes with it, man. Like, with great power, or with great notoriety, comes a lot more. I mean, who's the most famous person on the planet right now? Probably our president.
2: Oh, yeah. Yeah, that's fair.
3: And who takes more flack than our president?
2: Nobody.
3: From a lot of sides. And look, he responds too, and a lot of times I think he shouldn't respond.
2: Sure.
3: I think he should just let it go too, but like, this is the case. Like, Asia Wilson, you've got to expect this, and you've just got to be able to accept it, and don't come back to me and say that it's race. Look, you probably are going to deal with racists. There's no question about that. At some point in your life, you're probably going to encounter something like that.
2: But every criticism also isn't racist either.
3: No, it's not. Exactly. You can separate the two, but yet you're going to deal with numbskulls is my point. Like, there are going to be a couple of trolls or a couple of people out there who are just out to cause trouble or nefarious. But, you know, at some point in your life, you're going to deal with somebody that's scum, but it's how you react to that. And what you can't do is cry a river and try to find the nearest microphone to blow that up into a giant situation. Like, the way that she responded to what I thought was pretty basic heckling is utterly, like, beneath the best player in the world. Like, if she's the best, like, you just have to shrug that off and expect that you're going to get that because you're the best. And, yeah, that does lead to some jealousy, and people that like other players other than you are going to come after you for that. You just got to accept it, and she couldn't. That's where Sophie Cunningham is 100% right. And is dead on with her critique here. It's just, if we want to be treated like them, then that means we're going to be treated like them on both sides. And to be treated like them means we also need to respond like them. And that is where we have a big disconnect.
2: There is no doubt. And yeah, I don't really have much else to add. I mean, I think to me, the whole Asia Wilson thing, I think what Sophie Cunningham said was just, that was what frustrated me as an observer of that whole situation earlier this week, is just the idea that you can't demand respect, equality of respect. And it's like, there are downsides that come with these jobs, and there are downsides that come with the spotlight that is now on the league. And, you know, I think there's too many athletes, it's not just WNBA players, that expect all of the good and none of the bad. And it's like, no, you get paid a lot of money. And oh, by the way, you got paid a lot more now since Caitlin Clark came in and they redid the media deal. But you get paid more. It's because there's more people in the stands, more people watching, and you have to learn how to deal with it. So I don't really have a ton else to add, J-Mar. I don't know if you have anything else to add, but it's just like, I'm so glad somebody said this, because I am just so over how these women act. And by the way, while we're here, I'm just going to say it, and I think I said it to lead this segment. Tainted title if the Vegas Aces win. She should not have been playing in game 3. We all know it. We all know what the rules say, that basically based on the rules, she cannot enter the stands. They said, oh, she entered some, you know, player lane or something like that. Does not matter. She should not have played in game 3. If they win the title, they obviously play the Valkyries on Sunday in the Western Conference Finals. If they win the title, it's tainted. But
0: the broader picture, I'm so glad Sophie Cunningham said something.
3: Yeah, and to the GM's point, one other thing about that is, like, you can come at her and say that you've had different experiences or that she's not being fully accurate or whatever like that. She also did the thing that you have to do for your fan base. Like, the one person that, the one people that she has to make sure feel like, you know, she's on their side are the ones that are buying tickets in that building. It doesn't mean that you whitewash a bunch of awful behavior, but you are going to try to stand up for them when they are being called all sorts of things, and not just by players, but by a bunch of media types. And she called out the media types and said, it's a bunch of people that have never even been in our building that are saying all this kind of stuff. And there were literally media people that responded to that and said, yeah, that's because I'm afraid to come into your building. And I'm like, man, get out of the profession. Like, if that's your response, I don't think your coverage is needed. Like, I think we need to move on. Like, that was one of the most pathetic responses to something I've ever heard. It's like, I'm afraid a person because of what I'm going to experience there. I'm like, what are you talking about?
0: Real quick, because we got to get to DeSager and take a break. As a media person in any American sport ever, has anything ever happened to them? Like, I can't speak to, like, you know.
3: Like, Jim Rome got
0: That was calling,
3: punched by Jim Edwards.
0: That was calling him a name to his face, though. That's
3: yes,
0: not.
3: Yes.
0: That's
3: yes,
0: not.
3: Yes.
0: Oh, I was walking into a WNBA game in Cleveland, and I got beat up by fans in the hallway. Now, like I said, maybe in like some of these South American or European soccer countries, I don't know, but I've been following sports for a long time, and I don't know. I don't ever remember a media member getting beat up by fans and because they're not safe. Anyway, Fox Sports Radio, Eric Torres, Jason Martin, Fox Sports Radio Studios. We'll come back when we do. We will get it to the news desk. Steve DeSager, a lot to get you caught up on. Busy day one of the NLDS. Busy day of college football. DeSager's going to have it all for you next. Fox Sports Radio.
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7: Aciness in the ninth inning in this Milwaukee Game 1 hosting the Padres. I referenced it this past hour, but the Padres thought they had a two-run homer in the ninth to take the lead. It was a high, deep fly ball to left. It wound up hitting the roof in Milwaukee on FS1.
8: Swing and a high fly ball down the left field line. It's off the railing. Pole. It's in fair territory. It is caught by Churio for the second out.
7: So, yes, it went for an out, and it didn't go out. You see, the Padres had gotten a leadoff single in the ninth, and then Manny Machado struck out. They're still down 3-2 at Milwaukee. Ty France hit that one, he thought, deeper, and the ground rules, after review, upheld it. It hit the railing attached to the roof in fair, was caught by the left fielder off the metal in fair. The next guy lined out to right to end game one of the best of five. And by the way, on a night where Jacob Mizorowski was a starting pitcher, we had more 100-mile-an-hour fastballs. In fact, according to the great researcher Sarah Langs, under pitch tracking, which they've had for almost 20 years now, this is already the playoff series with the most 100-mile-an-hour pitches because of the 64 total tossed by these two teams tonight. Earlier in the NLDS, the Dodgers took the Braves 5-3. Tarek Skubal got the win. It was nearly the warmest first pitch temperature in the history of the postseason. It was 100 degrees at Dodger Stadium when LA hosted Game 1 of the World Series against Houston in 2017. it was 103 for a night game. That is still the record. Skubal was sensational. Six innings, seven strikeouts. The Dodgers got home runs from Teoscar Hernandez, Kyle Tucker, and Max Muncy. FS1 will have the next three games of the series, including tomorrow night. And to college football, we had number five Ohio State winning at Iowa 31-14. Jeremiah Smith, 11 receptions, 206 yards, and two touchdowns. He has passed

0: Patriots ranked 24th, won 35-34 on a two-point pass at the end. Kentucky had trailed 17-0 late in the first half. South Carolina quarterback Lenora Sellers, 17 carries, 147 yards. He had two touchdown passes and one fumble. BYU ranked 10th in the country, won 17-10 at TCU. Quarterback Bear Bachmeyer, only 62 yards passing, but had two touchdown runs. Cougars were up 10-7 with just 3 minutes left in this one. So this is one of the bottom five games in passing in the history of the BYU program, which has been known for its passing over the decade. But it's the second fewest in a victory in program history. 62 yards passing for BYU wow. in this one. And FBS teams that have yet to trail in a game so far this season, and most clubs have been playing five games so far in the season. Georgia and Indiana are on the list, and the Indiana Hoosiers have won 21 games in a row, one of the longest winning streaks in the Big Ten over the last 50 seasons, and certainly the longest active streak in college football. Sixth-ranked Indiana got four TD passes from Josh Hoover and won at Rutgers 47-15. Of course, USC couldn't hold Rutgers to 15, but what do you know? We got SC at home against Washington, and they were asking their defense late in the game to win it for them, and amazingly, they did. And in fact, USC got a touchdown late third on a scoop and score. Back to you.
1: Thank you very much, Steve Sager. This is Fox Sports Radio. Aaron Torres, Jason Martin. We are live. Fox Sports Radio studios. 1 hour left. We'll come back, talk a little bit about a busy Saturday in college football. Maybe even look ahead to next Saturday. Georgia, Alabama headlining that. And then, of course, we have to play America's favorite game. Talking about, I lost my train of thought there for a sec, J-Mart. We apparently have a full minute left in this hour. I don't want to overreact, but I think is the game.
2: Yeah, right.
1: Yes. So we got a lot to discuss.
2: It's a game that is sweeping the country.
1: It is sweeping the country. You know, I saw it on one of the, more high-profile show. Don't want to say they stole it from us, but, you know, maybe we have listeners that happen to be on ESPN, no specific time, maybe 12 to 2 Eastern time every single day. I don't know. I just know that they were playing it when I turned on. So, don't really know. So we got a full
2: hour.
1: Remember
2: we didn't have time for Matt LaFleur last week?
1: Yeah. Do we not have time for Matt LaFleur? What do you mean?
2: Was it last week or 2 weeks ago where I said Matt LaFleur, we ran out of time and then lost that game that you absolutely could not lose? And it's just like, how is he still the coach at this point in time? There's some questions in the NFL. Like, this segment is exposing some guys, and I think it's going to do it again this evening.
1: Well, I will tell you, yeah, we were on right after that Thursday night loss. They got Tampa Bay. Then they got the Bears, and we know how Ben Johnson feels about them. So we will come back. We'll play I Don't Want to Overreact, but talk a little college football. We'll wrap the show. Aaron Torres, Jason Martin. This is Fox Sports Radio.
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8: There's late-night college football on Fox TV. Arizona at home leads Cincinnati early in the third quarter 10-0. And early in the third, it's Baylor now ahead 38-13 at Arizona State. Number 25, Missouri at home. Blitz number 8, Florida, 45-17. Austin Simmons, 340 yards passing and two scores. And for Mizzou, Jamal Roberts, 24 carries, 211 yards, three touchdowns. Fifth-ranked Ohio State won at number 14, Iowa, 31-14. Buckeyes had led 10-6 late in the first half. Jeremiah Smith finished with 11 receptions for 206 yards and two TDs. In openers of best-of-five baseball division series, Tampa Bay 1-0 over the Yankees. White Sox won 3-0 at Cleveland. The Dodgers and Tarek Skubal downed Atlanta 5-3. Milwaukee homered in the seventh and beat the Padres 3-2 tonight. I'm Steve DeSager.
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9: 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J-Mart, college football pretty much done. As of right now, no ranked teams playing, although it is worth noting 3-1 Arizona versus 4-0 Cincinnati. Don't think it's unreasonable to assume that the winner of that game will be ranked come Sunday in the new AP poll. Arizona up 10-0 in the third quarter on that one. Arizona's only lost so far to the BYU Cougars, who won earlier today. So, J-Mart, week four mostly done. I'm just going to ask you, what do you think is the biggest story that we got out of week four in college football?
10: Alabama. I think that Alabama over Mississippi State, and just kind of, again, we're going to see some ups and downs from them, as good as Kamario Taylor is, but that performance felt like vintage Alabama, maybe for the first time in the Kalen DeBoer era. That one felt like the old guy was still coaching, and not even in his last couple of years, because they were more physical. They forced mistakes. They made a young player look like a young player. They were able to protect the football, even though they were a little lackadaisical with it in the first half. Keelan Russell offers them something they haven't had in a little while in terms of what he can do athletically as well as throwing the football. Ryan Coleman Williams appears to actually be back. Just a dreadful last year. He adds a middle name, and all of a sudden he's back out there doing good things. And they've got a couple of other guys as well. Like, they're probably about three deep at wide receiver and guys that can really hurt you. And they ran the ball enough to where Mississippi State had to respect that side of the football as well. And when Russell was given any room at all to run, he took it and he ran with it. But I think with SEC teams, like Florida was up, now they're down after losing pretty badly to Missouri. And we saw the same thing with LSU against Ole Miss, and then Ole Miss the following week with Florida. I think you look at Alabama and Georgia, both to me, I like them better than Texas because I trust those two quarterbacks more than the guy that is playing quarterback in Austin right now. But outside of those three teams, I'm not sure what you've got, because we talked about it earlier, and you're right. I mean, LSU is probably a wild card. But the same question that I asked during the Ole Miss game, I would ask again and just say, do you think that Sam Leavitt is good enough to win you a championship? I'm not sure that he is. But I with all the other things that happened during the course of the day, it was Alabama that made the biggest impression on me.
9: Yeah, so I'm looking right now because I saw a little Sam Leavitt frustration. Check this out. LSU played McNeese State, in-state school, FCS. They won 63-14 with 731 yards of total offense, including 367 yards rushing. So that is your LSU update. 7 yards per carry and 6 rushing touchdowns. But is it the biggest story? I don't know. But I will tell you, I do think Alabama looks the part. And it's what you just said, I think, is so interesting, too, because you said they look like the old school teams, but not like the recent Nick Saban teams, even the ones that had some degree of success. Like, I was watching them today, and I know it's a little deceptive. They gave up 23 points. Part of it was, you know, Kamario Taylor, the running back, their leading rusher was out pretty early in the game with an injury. So they really couldn't run the ball. But I was watching Alabama, and it's a complete team. That was what stood out to me, is that you know, the last couple of years since DeBoer got there, they can't really run the ball. Today, almost 200 yards rushing, 5 yards per carry. The defense, again, little bit.

0: deceptive because Mississippi State's leading rusher was out, but their defense has been largely dominant. And I'll say this too, J-Mart. I don't want to spend a ton of time on this, but the other thing about today that is worth at least acknowledging, the Florida State win, all of a sudden looks a little bit better because they were playing a 3-1 Virginia team. This is Florida State, and they won 38-7. Yeah. Yep. So I don't want to overreact and say Florida State is the best team that we've ever seen, but they might not be terrible either. So Alabama now 3-0 in the SEC, 2-0 in SEC road games. By the way, the Kentucky team they beat is 4-1. The Mississippi State team they beat is 4-1. So they're winning a lot of really high level games. And I am with you. They are to me, as impressive as anybody in college football. And I'm so excited for that Georgia game next week. They host Georgia next week, in Tuscaloosa. I'll tell you, you know, I think you can make the case Alabama is the number one story. I'll go ahead and just to be, different. I'll say on a negative side, I think Michigan's the number one story because, you know, we're now five games into the season, right? And so you have the Western Michigan game, total debacle. We all know that. But coming out of that, there was so much negativity. Bryce Underwood, he's not the guy. They beat Oklahoma. Even if you think, okay, maybe Oklahoma's a little bit rated, there's overrated, excuse me. There's some positivity. You beat UTEP. And, like, you were obviously in position to beat Iowa to enter this game 4-0. And so it's like, you don't beat Iowa. You should have lost to Western Michigan. And this game was just 20-14 was the final score. But for people who did not watch it, Michigan with 180 yards of total offense, 101 yards passing, 10 of 21 passing, 4 yards per completion for Bryce Underwood, no touchdowns, two interceptions. And so why, I'll just argue for the sake of argument that it's the biggest deal is, you know, to me, this team is 3-2 and somehow worse than that with a schedule that includes a bye next week, but then Penn State and Indiana the next two games. And, you know, you could very easily be 3-4 coming out of that stretch with what should have been a loss to Western Michigan. And we talked about it in hour one. Dan Beyer was with us on the update desk, and him being the Big Ten guy, he kind of hopped in and chatted with us a little bit. But I don't know what you do at the quarterback position this season. The backup is a true freshman. It's CJ Carr's younger brother, Tommy Carr. He was not recruited to be a playable backup this year for Bryce Underwood. And so I don't know if you just feel like you have to ride it out till the end of the year because of the money involved or because you frankly just don't have a backup quarterback. But the counter to it is you don't have your
1: you don't have a starting quarterback right now. You got 101 yards passing today against Minnesota. And this is at least the second time this season where he's had a stat line that's about that bad. Like, I don't know how much worse even the true freshman could play than that.
0: Yeah. No, and that to me is why it's the biggest story, is because it's not getting better. There's no fix. Who were we talking about last week? I can't remember, but there was somebody that I was like, there's no, maybe it was Oklahoma last week. I can't remember. Maybe it was Mateer we were talking about, where it's like, there's no fix. I think it was because Venable said, because Venable said in his postgame, they asked him last week, is there a quarterback change coming? And he basically said it without saying. He's like, we don't have a better option. And so Michigan doesn't have a better option. The difference with Venables and John Mateer is John Mateer, unless I'm mistaken, is out of eligibility this year, and you already knew you had to pivot in another direction. This one, you signed Bryce Underwood hoping that year three would be the breakout year. Now you're 2-2. And by the way, here's the other thing too, J-Mart, that's easy to forget. For how it ended with Sherrone Moore last year, they went 9-3.
1: Mm-hmm.
0: And so you still have Indiana at Oregon, at Ohio State. Oh, by the way, UCLA is pretty good. Oh, by the way, Penn State isn't a gimme. You know, you fired Sherrone Moore and you had to, understandably. He did go 9-3 last year, and you are, it feels like 6-6 is very much in play this year.
1: Yes, I definitely think so.

0: And I just, again, I know that you would expect, you shouldn't expect them to be a national championship contender. I totally get that. I still think that that fan base is probably a little shocked that it has gone this poorly.
1: Oh, yeah.
0: Because it's just, you said it already, but they lost to Western Michigan. I mean, yeah, they didn't in terms of when you go back in history, you'll see that. But we all watched that game and know what should have happened. It didn't happen, but it should have happened. And they even admitted it as such after the fact and didn't even do it. But, you know, I look at a lot of that and just say that Michigan team is not getting better this year. It's a rough time and it's a rough start for Kyle Whittingham because you can't that just can't be a fun gig right now, especially to go into a program that is that, you know, just the tradition there is something he's never seen as a coach. And I think they were excited when they got him, and maybe they're still going to be by the end, but it's going to be a pretty toxic situation, I think, relatively quickly, because they don't strike me as the most patient bunch.
1: They're not patient, and I said it earlier in the show, but you know, they have like a very expensive roster, okay, but like next year is supposed to be the year, because last year they were super young, they signed a top recruiting class, and they're just nowhere close. I mean, and again, you look at the schedule, I mean, it doesn't feel hyperbolic to say that 6-6 is in play. Again, for people just joining us, Michigan losing on Saturday to Minnesota. Go into a bye this week. Penn State, Indiana at home. Then final three at Oregon, UCLA, at Ohio State. I mean, those are three teams that are in the top 25 right now. They still have four ranked teams left on the schedule, plus Penn State, plus a rivalry game in Michigan State. There's just not a lot there. Any last thoughts on week four of college football before we pivot to, or week five of college football before we pivot to week four of the NFL?
0: I mean, a lot of teams handle business. Georgia looked pretty good in the second half against Vanderbilt. UNC put up a decent fight against Notre Dame, didn't have enough in the end.
1: They're not terrible, by the way.
0: No, they're not. And they're not. That's 100% right. And he had a couple of teams off. Ohio State didn't end up having much trouble at all with Iowa, which kind of what I expected, quite frankly, coming from that. Then you had some that weren't, you know, some teams that weren't playing anybody particularly interesting. The other thing that we haven't talked about is just credit to Missouri and Florida. Florida's still not quite all the way there yet, but you know, that's a young football team. I think there's a lot to like there. They weren't going to go undefeated going on the road in that environment to a defense that knew kind of, it's kind of equipped and built to stop an offense like theirs. You could have potentially seen the loss. I think it was such a throttling. I don't think anybody saw that part of it coming, and that was a bit surprising. But a good win for Missouri and a reminder that, you know, there's going to be a lot of teams that are going to take L's during the course of this season.
1: Yes, yeah, no, there's no doubt about it. We mentioned it earlier in the show, but I'll give one more shout-out here as we put a bow on Week 4 college football. It goes back to Friday. Northwestern, man, I mean, listen, everyone is going to look at it from the Penn State has lost two in a row perspective. But I'll tell you what, two Fridays ago, Northwestern played Indiana, and I know it was a Friday night. Don't know if you had a chance to watch that, J-Mart. They could have beaten Indiana at Indiana. They didn't. And I thought it was interesting. After the game, Cignetti did his post-game interview, and I don't know if the reporter expected him to be mad or something like that, but he said something like, that's a really good football team. And he said something to the effect of, you know, nobody, if we beat somebody 2 years ago, nobody would have assumed that we were a good football team. Basically saying, like, they're much better than you realize. And the insinuation was, you know, sometimes people don't realize how good you are in the moment, like us 2 years ago. And so easily could have beaten Indiana two Fridays ago. They open up, reopen, I should say, their new stadium. And, you know, we'll just be quick on this. We don't have to spend a ton of time on Northwestern football, but we talked about it earlier. 506 yards of total offense, 413 yards rushing, 7.5 yards per carry, And yes, there are a lot of conversations about

0: about Penn State after that one, but Northwestern 3-1 with a dominant win on a national stage.
1: Yeah, look, that's a great win. And to open your home stadium and have it go that way, it's just, again, a little surprised that it was that emphatic a win for Northwestern. I think we have already sort of discovered that's a pretty decent football team there, but I don't know that anybody expected them to just bludgeon Penn State the way that they did. So that's, I mean, that's hugely impressive there. And then the Penn State situation just kind of bears monitoring for the rest of the year. I don't think they're very good, and I don't think they're going to be very good through the course of the rest of this year. The question is just going to be, what are they talking about out there by the end of this season? I mean, you've got to give people time. Matt Campbell comes in there, hasn't had a full recruiting cycle. But we've also used that excuse in the past for people that have come in that you thought were going to work out that haven't. So we'll just, time is going to tell whether or not this hire ends up working out. Right now, I think that the fan base is probably a little disappointed because they thought they were going to be a little better than this. But I'm not sure that I thought that that was a top 20 team on paper to me coming into the season. So maybe I'm not quite as just blown away by what we've seen the last couple of weeks from them. But again, the excitement that comes from Penn State early in the season often comes from them playing absolutely nobody. And then when they play anybody half decent, it's like, oh, there's still problems here. And eventually they're going to have to get that worked out.
0: Yeah. And by the way, one way or another, we're going to have some narratives coming out of the next two Penn State games. They host USC this coming Saturday, and then, oh, by the way, they play Michigan at home the Saturday after that. And so, one way or another, we're going to be talking about them. Yeah. Fox Sports Radio, Air Tours, Jason Martin. We are live, approaching 2 a.m. Eastern time. We will come back when we do. Time to play the game that is sweeping America. I don't want to overreact, but, and there's plenty to overreact to. This is Fox Sports Radio.
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19: 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They're taking selfies and oversharing. 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It's about listening. 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Understanding each other because we share the same experiences, the same vocabulary, following the same paths that others have walked. 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

0: Welcome back, everybody. Fox Sports Radio, Air Torres, Jason Martin. We are live, 1:26 Eastern Time, 34 minutes from our great friend Mike Harmon following us at 2 a.m. Eastern. Harmon, oh my goodness, he's going to have so much on week four of the NFL, so much on week five of college football, and your fantasy update. I believe it's about 12:20 Eastern time when he does that. So make sure you're locked in. Mike Harmon following us here at the top of the hour. With that said, before we get to the top of the hour, we got to play America's favorite game. It's time for...
1: I don't want to overreact, but...
2: What's our objective?
3: To dramatically overreact.
0: I don't want to overreact, but... J-Mart, you start first, but that is the segment. Don't want to overreact, but...
4: I don't want to overreact, but... I'm not sure it matters who plays quarterback for the Chicago Bears. They're still going to score a lot of points. And the reason I say that is because it doesn't seem to matter. Like, Caleb went out. Bajent did all right. But it seems like it doesn't even matter. You couldn't even have Bajent, and they still did what they did to the Philadelphia Eagles on Monday Night Football, which might be the most impressive thing I've seen so far this year in the NFL. And at this point, it's like you have a secondary one to say, I don't want to overreact, but Ben Johnson is just an absolute beast in terms of what he has done in a short time there and what his offenses are capable of. Like, I know, still a relatively small sample size, a lot of season left this year, but, man, that has been as home run a hire as you could possibly have, and Detroit fans are looking longingly over there now like, man, maybe we should have kept him.
0: So this was number one on my list as well. And again, the segment is I don't want to overreact, but, so in other words, we're supposed to overreact, I guess.
4: Yeah.
0: I don't want to overreact, but Ben Johnson will one day be in Cannes. That's my overreaction. I think he's that good. I think
4: that is bold.
0: You like that? You like that?
4: I like that.
0: What is that? 18 games in, 17 games in, something like that?
4: We're already fitting him for a gold jacket.
0: Yeah, why not? I mean, I don't want to overreact, but...
4: Yeah.
0: No, I'll just say really quick. I mean, everything you said is accurate. I mean, listen, first of all, don't forget, Caleb Williams fully healthy, not in a monsoon, 59 points in the opener against Carolina. And then, obviously, Case Keenum, you know... Given how long he had been in that role, given the stats that he put up, 24 of 34, two touchdowns, no interceptions. They were great on third down. I don't remember the stat, but there was some kind of crazy stat about, I think he was like 10 for 10 on blitzes or something like that. It was just unbelievable. And then to your point, Tyson Bajent is probably going to start next on Sunday against the New York Jets. And I just don't think it matters. I just think Ben Johnson is that good. And so that was one of mine. I'll say this. I just mentioned the Jets. I don't want to overreact, but...
4: Uh-oh.
0: No, it's nothing. It isn't an overreaction. I don't want to overreact, but... The Jets are kind of a fun watch.
4: They sort of are.
0: Yeah.
4: Not wrong.
0: Like, my only takeaway on the Jets is, like, Geno Smith... This is actually, ironically, of course, because he was drafted by the Jets, but like, this is kind of the perfect spot for him. There's no, and it's the perfect marriage of just good enoughness. And what I mean by that is he's not Zach Wilson. He's not some of the guys they've had. And, but like it's perfect because there were no expectations on him. So he's just good enough to not be terrible. He's just bad enough where you don't actually expect anything from him, but they have enough weapons where they are at minimum entertaining. Obviously beat the Titans week one, probably should have beaten the Packers week two, and then obviously last week, you know, you're playing the Detroit Lions and you don't win, but 335 yards of total offense, 277 yards passing, you have Kenyon Sadiq, you have Garrett Wilson. Jets are not a bad watch. I can't believe I'm saying it. Don't want to overreact. That's my only overreaction. They're just not a bad watch.
4: So I may have already used this one, so I'm going to caveat this and just say, maybe it's in a different way. I'm saying I don't want to overreact, but I think we were right about Aaron Donald.
0: Yeah.
4: Like, I don't, one, I don't think he should have come back, and two, I don't think it matters much that he has, which then makes the first point even more valid, because dude walked out as like a unicorn, almost mythical defensive figure, and he's come back, and now we've seen him play a few games, but you barely even notice him. He didn't have much of an effect at all in that Denver game. He's not even going to suit up for this week's game with some back soreness. I just think this whole thing hasn't worked out all that well.
0: So I don't disagree with any of that. And one, you know, I think we can officially put to bed the Rams super team stuff. I mean, obviously, look, it's a little bit early. But no, I thought about that as well. Is, listen, I do think that in 20 years, when we think about the Aaron Donald career, we will think about, you know, one of the most dominant players, if not the most dominant defensive player of his era. And then it will be the little caveat at the end of, oh, yeah, remember that year where he came back?
4: Yeah.
0: But at the same time, he did come back, and he is already banged up. And listen, I know the Rams are going to be defined by what they do in January and February, if, you know, if they make it to February. But I also know what I see with my own two eyes, and I know there was some controversy at the end of the Broncos game, but I would counter it by saying it doesn't look right. The vibes have been off since Australia. Myles Garrett is hurt. Aaron Donald is hurt. And I'll say this too, like, and I'm not saying it's his fault in any way, but Matthew Stafford, I just think it's a lot to put on his shoulders at 37, 38 years old. The Australia thing, to ask him to come off a plane after 24 hours in the air, essentially, that didn't work out well. You go up to Denver. Now you got to go to Philly. Vibes are just off with the Los Angeles Rams. Vibes are just off. So I don't want to overreact, J-Mart, but when you said, I think we were right on, what I thought you were going to say was Brian Schottenheimer. Yeah, so I think we had the same cycle of takes that pretty much everyone else in the media had. Abject disaster, wasn't a candidate anywhere else. What is Jerry doing to, oh, he might not be terrible, and he might not be terrible, but you lose to the Giants in week one, and I don't know how Cowboys fans do it. I don't know how Cowboys fans do it, because here's the thing. It's one thing to just be constantly bad like the Jets or the Browns prior to these last couple weeks and just have no hope. But the Cowboys, they always win just enough games to make you believe that maybe this is a little bit different, and then it never is. We know how last week ended. We know about, you know, the clock mismanagement and the Lamar deep pass and the whatever. All I know is that was about the most crippling way to lose that you could. And, like, you know, we gave Brian Schottenheimer all this credit last year, but, like, it is worth noting as far as he's concerned as the Dallas Cowboys head coach. Like, you know, we gave him a ton of credit, and he probably deserved it. The counter to it is also that they did finish 7-9-1 and missed the playoffs. And I consider myself part of the problem, if you will. We talked about him like they went, you know, 11-6 and finished second in the division and won a playoff game. They went 7-9-1. They're now 1-2 after that debacle in Brazil last week, J-Mart.
4: I don't want to overreact, but I think that Drake May's best season as a pro.
0: Yep.
4: And I don't mean like so far, because there's not very long, but I think his best season that he will ever play as a pro is the one that we saw last year. I think that he is, I don't know, man, these turnovers are really problematic.
0: Sure.
4: His decision making and what he is choosing to do when it's not necessary, it's quite scary. I know he doesn't have AJ Brown. I get it. He's got to be smarter with this, with the football in his hand, and he just absolutely has not been. I think he may throw 25 interceptions this year. Like, he's just been that bad so far, and the schedule is not going to be particularly easy for them as they continue on. And I'm just like, what I saw from him last year, that everybody was so hype on. I think it's like C.J. Stroud. I think both of them, their rookie year might be the best season we ever see from either one of them.
0: Yeah, I think it's easy to pile on now, but I will say I was skeptical. And I go back to last year and remember people were like, you know, he should be the MVP. It's like, really? We can all not, like, in the moment, it was a cool story. Patriots, first-year head coach, Mike Vrabel. This was prior to what we found out, you know, in the offseason. But I was like, we're talking MVP. You know, it's like I feel like Allen Iverson. MVP? We're talking MVP?
4: You got to look at the schedule.
0: Yes. And so, no, he's a debacle. The team's a debacle. At Buffalo, I don't think it's getting any better. Let's see here. Do I have one more of
4: Oh, wait. Just since you mentioned it, even if you don't have it, I was going to say, can we comment on the Bills uniforms?
0: Thank you. How about the Colts uniforms too?
4: Yeah, not good.
0: What were those?
4: Those Bills uniforms, those might have been the worst uniforms I've seen. I can't remember how long. Those were hideous, man. Like, there was nothing about those helmets were terrible.
0: Yes.
4: The gray was terrible. It was just awful. I was like, man, you guys deserve to lose just by how you're dressed. It was almost offensive to my eyes. Maybe I was the only one. Maybe a lot of people loved them. I couldn't stand them.
0: Couldn't stand those. I couldn't stand the Colts either. You know what else is offensive to the eyes? The Los Angeles Chargers offense. Chargers fall to 0-3 after the loss to Buffalo in Buffalo. There was a.
4: I'm glad you. I thought you were about to say Steve DeSager, and I was like, what? Fella. But no, you did not.
0: No. I don't want to say DeSager's easy on the eyes because, you know, listen, it gets a little weird here after, you know, closing it on 2 a.m. Eastern. Yeah, but let's
4: Pac-12 get after dark out there.
0: Yeah, DeSager after dark. Let's get to the news desk. What's up, DeSager?
5: We're all in radio. I'll leave it at that.
0: Yes.
5: As for late night college football, Fresno State has won at Washington State in their Pac-12 opener, 26-6. See, there is still Pac-12 after dark.
4: There you go.
5: And San Diego State in its Pac-12 opener now has the lead on Texas State, which is driving with about 5 minutes to go. Aztecs 24-20. On Fox TV, Arizona at home is shutting out Cincinnati 24-0, end of three. Baylor leads now 45-19 at Arizona State with about 11.5 minutes to go. And the late game's at halftime in Hawaii with San Diego State leading the home team 14-0. And as you mentioned earlier in the show, for those who didn't hear, Jim Mora, ex of UConn, is the first-year head coach at Colorado State. During the home game today, he dismissed his defensive coordinator, Tyson Summers, and the Colorado State Rams lost 56-26. In this game. But yes, Mora confirmed afterwards. During the game, the guy was fired and the ex-employee elected to leave the field.
0: He didn't really dismiss him. He stripped play calling duties and the guy left on his own. He kind of did the Antonio Brown rip.
4: Yeah, I was about to say, that was an AB right there.
5: I can recall when Mora was head coach at UCLA, Jeff Ulbrich was his defensive coordinator, now the D coordinator at the Falcons.
0: That was the one with the son, right? Shador Sanders? Jeff Ulbrich's son.
5: Huh?
0: Shador Sanders. He was the one that fake prank phone called Shador Sanders during the draft.
5: Oh, off the field you're talking about.
4: Oh, yeah, that's right.
5: Okay, yeah.
0: But keep going.
5: This was on the sideline during a UCLA home game. They had a tiff, Mora and his assistant, and Ulbrich took his play calling sheet and stuffed it in the head coach's pocket and walked off.
0: Wow, I don't remember that.
5: Absolutely do remember that. So Colorado State has now allowed at least 50 points in back-to-back games for the first time since 1984. Minnesota defeated Michigan 20-14. Nebraska beat Maryland 48-23. Nebraska hosts Indiana next Saturday. Sixth-ranked Indiana got four touchdown passes from Josh Hoover and won 47-15 at Rutgers. Hoosiers led 37-0 late in the third. No penalties for Indiana tonight. Purdue won at Illinois 24-17. Number two Georgia beat Vanderbilt 38-14. Third-ranked Notre Dame got C.J. Carr's four touchdown passes and a TD run in a win at North Carolina in the rain, 37-26. Fourth-ranked Miami won at Clemson, 41-13. Clemson as a team, 31 carries, 55 yards rushing, including the six sacks they suffered at the hands of the Hurricanes. Number five, Ohio State won at Iowa, 31-14. Jeremiah Smith, 11 receptions, 206 yards and two scores. Number seven, Alabama won 56-23 at 16th-ranked Mississippi State as quarterback Keelan Russell had four total touchdowns. In fact, Russell of Bama 16 of 22, 285 yards. Mississippi State QB Kamario Taylor left with a foot injury. He had 3 touchdowns, 3 turnovers, sacked 5 times. At number 25, Missouri. Home team beat number 8, Florida, 45-17 for Mizzou. Jamal Roberts, 24 carries, 211 yards, and 3 touchdowns. And his quarterback, Austin Simmons, 340 yards passing and 2 scores. Missouri had lost 9 straight against ranked opponents. Jaden Baugh of the Gators, 12 carries, 13 yards rushing in this game.
4: Wow.
5: This is a guy who had at least 136 yards on the ground in each game this season until today. Number 7, BYU led 10-7 at TCU with just 3 minutes left. 17-10 BYU the final. 11th ranked LSU ripped McNeese 63-14. It was 35-0 at half. At the time, the Tigers had a first downs advantage of 20-2. McNeese finished with 6 first downs in the game. It was 731 yards, as you mentioned earlier, for LSU. It was roughly 365 passing, 365 rushing. 12th ranked Texas Tech was down at Colorado 7-6 late third quarter. Texas Tech won it 29-7. Colorado had 1 touchdown pass, 4 interceptions, and went 0-for-2 on field goal attempts. 17th ranked Tennessee at home led Auburn 17-14 with under 5 minutes left. 24-14 Vols the final as Deshaun Bishop had 34 carries for 220 yards and 3 touchdowns. Auburn with 11 penalties. 18th ranked USC over Washington 25-21, getting a scoop and score touchdown in the second half. 20th ranked Houston at home was down to UCF 17-0 late third quarter. Houston won at 27-17. 21st ranked SMU in the rain beat Boston College 25-16. SMU's defense with 5 sacks. The offense only had 218 total yards. 22nd ranked Boise State won a Pac-12 game against Utah State 37-18. Broncos defense 6 sacks. And number 24 Kentucky got a 2-point pass at the end of overtime to win 35-34 at South Carolina. Kentucky had trailed 17-0 late in the first half. As for the best of 5 openers in the division series, yes, baseball playoffs continued with a Dodger win over the Braves 5-3. Brewers hit a solo homer in the 7th tonight and held on 3-2 over the Padres. White Sox started the day with the combined shutout at Cleveland 3-0. And tonight, Tampa Bay beat the Yankees and Gerrit Cole 1-0 on an early solo homer. Drew Rasmussen, the winning pitcher, 7 2/3 hitless innings until finally what was credited as a double to the Yanks. U.S. men's soccer beat Mexico 3-0 in an exhibition in Arizona. Back to you.
0: Thank you very much, Steve Sager. Sager, have a great evening and a great weekend. I assume you'll be back on Sunday with the guys, Ephraim Salam and Mark Willard, Arnie Spanier and Chris Plank. Chris Plank's 3-0 Las Vegas Raiders, baby! Oh, boy. Tell you what, we got one segment left. Still a lot to discuss. Aaron Torres, Jason Martin, Fox Sports Radio.
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0: Welcome back, everybody. Fox Sports Radio. Aaron Torres, Jason Martin. We are live. Right before 2 a.m. Eastern, Fox Sports Radio Studios, our buddy Mike Harmon will follow us. Harmon will have plenty on week 5 of college football, week 4 of the NFL. Set your clocks for 12:20 Eastern time. By the way, him and Brandon Deutsch will give you all the fantasy news and notes you need heading in.

0: Commanders or Washington. Yeah, like that's
1: Marcus Mariota, baby.
0: Hey, man, he balled out last week.
2: He did.
0: That was good to see, quite frankly. I mean, he's a super nice guy. I'll tell you something we haven't talked about. J.J. McCarthy.
1: Oh, that's New York
0: Giants. The New York Giant.
1: Yes.
0: J.J. McCarthy for a fifth rounder. Do you think he's about to have a career resurgence in New York?
1: He's playing for a Harbaugh, so got that going for him. No, I don't, and I'll give you a very simple reason why. If he was the answer for anyone at quarterback, he would be the Minnesota Vikings starting quarterback right now. I mean, I think it's that simple, right?
0: Yeah.
1: He was third string. Kyler Murray's been in and out of the lineup. Kyler Murray, for you know, I know they won last week, but 15 to 29 passing, one touchdown, one interception, not exactly lighting the world on fire. So that's my quick take, and I'll toss it back to you. I don't know if you have anything else to add, but I'm not rooting against him. But I think that if he was the answer for someone at quarterback, he would be playing quarterback for the Minnesota Vikings right now.
0: How interested are you to see what that might look like?
1: Probably more than I should be, just because I just don't. Listen, none of us were like super high on him. I just can't imagine that he is that unplayable, but maybe he is, and it's for all the reasons we said around draft time. Maybe, you know, all those same reasons, maybe that is, you know, whatever. Real quick before we get out of here, first of all, two things. One, Baylor up 52-19 on Arizona State.
0: All right, DJ Lagway.
1: Yeah, all right, DJ Lagway. Also, I don't know if you remember this, but Kenny Dillingham for years has been not complaining, but I think understandably, you know, very vocal about fundraising measures. Somebody wrote him a check for $20 million this offseason. Wonder if that guy wants a return on that check, as Arizona State is about to fall to 2-2. They're trailing 52-19. Real quick, we only got a couple seconds here. Georgia, Bama. First thoughts, final thoughts, because it's going to be going final when we get on air at 11 p.m. Eastern tomorrow, on next Saturday, excuse me.
0: Man, that's just going to be a whale of a football game. I think I'm still going to take Georgia right now, but I would not be surprised if Keelan Russell does some special stuff next week. I think this will be the one where we realize that Georgia is still the cream of the crop in that conference.
1: Could be. I do think they are probably the two most complete teams in the SEC. We got to get out of here. Well, thank the crew. Donovan on the board, producer Garrett, Steve DeSager. I'm Aaron Torres with Jason Martin. 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

0: This is Fox Sports Late Night. 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
1: Welcome in. Another beautiful Saturday night heading into Sunday morning. Another week of college football that has just given us thrills, spills, chills, and a lot of head-scratching moments. Welcome in. I'm Mike Harmon. You hear me Mondays, Monday through Friday, 7 to 11 Pacific, alongside Jason Smith. I was going to do the Monday, Tuesday, Wednesday, but whatever. We're here together for four glorious hours because this has been, like Andy Williams sang, the most wonderful time of the year. And no, I'm not flipping to Christmas music just yet, but for Harmonville, you know, that space that I occupy in my oversized cranium, it has been the week of weeks. You go back to a week ago Friday, my beloved Northwestern Wildcats, they battled tooth and nail, narrow loss to the Indiana Hoosiers. Cignetti going, that team's pretty good. Don't sleep on them. They're pretty good. We grinded this out. Big win for us. Fast forward to last night. Friday night, Northwestern absolutely obliterates Penn State in the opening of their brand new shiny facility. That'll be part of Harmon's hammer a little bit later on, trying to juxtapose the history and feelings and all that kind of fun. I got my beloved White Sox that are just running amok, 3-0 win earlier today over the Guardians. We'll probably hear Murakami's home run 747 times tonight. Something like that. You've got the Bears and the Case Keenum game. My daughter's soccer team over at Vassar is undefeated. Big 3-0 win today. Everything's coming up Harmon. I opened a pack of South Park cards earlier today. Yes, South Park cards from 25 years ago. And I pulled the Cartman rookie. Everything coming up Harmon, as well as the next 4 hours on this show. Now, something we're going to introduce tonight, something I've been toying with for a long, long time. It's the, you know, everybody does Mount Rushmores. I say we don't need that fourth guy. We're doing medal stands, right? You hand out a gold, silver, and a bronze. So the topic for tonight, because I'm going to see Digger tomorrow. I've seen the reviews. I've seen the headlines. I can't wait to see it because I have no idea what it's going to be. I respect the history of everybody involved. But what we're talking about is the medal stand. Because here's the thing. Good, bad, or indifferent, there'll be another Tom Cruise movie on my TV after. You guys are going to help me decide what movie that's going to be. So it's the medal stand. Give me your top three. Rank them. Top Tom Cruise performances of all time. Oprah's Couch does not count. Okay, that was a good performance too. But we're going to go through his history. We're going to add that to the mix and see what kind of fun you come up with. At Swollen Dome on Twitter, at Fox Sports Radio on Twitter, 877-99 on Fox is the phone number, 877-996-6369. You want to do that. Appreciate y'all hanging out wherever you are, the iHeartRadio app, our 400-plus affiliates nationwide. I'm jacked up to be here. It is a beautiful day. I am wearing a Jay Cutler jersey. Again, anybody in this business that says, I'm not a fan, come on. Why did you get in this business? Unless someone offered you a giant pile of cash, at some point you were a fan. You were a little kid. There was a player, a team that connected you and got you in. We'll talk about that a little bit later on as we talk a little Southside with...
2: Hi, White Sox is WHIP 0.94. Just a center前 hit of Murakami Muretaka. Right! Big! Monkurase! やりました村上宗隆チームがこの人で生まれ変わりましたポストシーズン第1号は先制のツーランホームラン好投手メシックから打ちました文句なしです
3: いやこれはもう値千金のツーラン先制
1: There it is. There's the long cut, the extended cut, the Murakami Japanese call. Eventually, I'll put it through a translator and get it all together. When he hit the post-game presser and they asked, you turned to the dugout, what did you say? He said, I don't remember, but some not nice things. So we'll talk about that as the night goes on. There's number one. Keep track at home. But we'll do that as the night goes on. Blessed to be here with you. Again, take us with you wherever you go, however you're listening. We appreciate you being part of our extended family. We got Emmy and Mark with us coming up in about 15 minutes. Brandon Deutsch has been in the building. He's going to pop in. We're going to do the fantasy segment here in hour one. So if you have any questions, because you got that pesky London game too, don't forget about that. 6:30 Pacific, 9:30 Eastern time. We'll have the first of the international series. Have some thoughts on the international thing as well. I love big business. I love cash. But there might be some problems that we need to address in this larger thing. But we'll get to that a little bit later on. Let's go to college football as we get things started. And the title of this next piece is called The Money is on the Field, right? Everybody that's likes mixed sports and grab back a movie for a moment, the Brad Pitt vehicle Moneyball. Right, remember, money's on the field. It's not on, you know, soda cans and whatever else. That's Bryce Underwood right now when we talk about it for the Michigan Wolverines. Subpar performance today, 10 of 21, 101 yards in a 20-14 loss to P.J. Fleck and the Minnesota Golden Gophers. They win the trophy. He's rowing the boat, and everybody's just jacked up out of control. Two interceptions for Underwood, 20 yards on the ground, 10 carries. That had been a bit of his hallmark earlier in the year of being able to use his legs to get out of trouble, to create some instant offense. You go back to even week two, right? You had the narrow escape against Western Michigan. Week two, it's the Oklahoma Sooners who they beat 17-10. That was one of those games that you watched, and at the end of it, you needed a palate cleanser, whether it was a nice Disney kids movie, maybe a bucket of ice cream. I don't know. Either way, it was a win. But at the time, you also thought, hey, this is a top-ranked Oklahoma squad. You're realizing they're not great either. So now we're at this weird spot. They're still 3-2 coming off that narrow loss to Iowa, but that was more cosmetics, some of the numbers there. It's 275, 2-1, 36 yards rushing, but you have the loss. You're only generating 19 points. In this game against Minnesota, the offense generated 7. You had a pick 6 that accounted for the other touchdown. So now you go, and Kyle Whittingham, who'd been in one space for his entire adult life, he's now the head man at Michigan, and he's scratching his head.
4: I'll sit down with the entire offense and get everybody's input and everybody's perspective. And there's nobody more frustrated than Coach Beck. I mean, his track record is outstanding as an offensive coordinator, and might have to make some tough decisions here. We'll see. But right now, to this point, through this portion of the season, it's unacceptable. The results are unacceptable right now.
1: Yeah, one of the things we talked about a few weeks ago, I mean, coming out of the opener and then, okay, a little bit of a bounce back, mostly with the legs, but wondering, you know, when they face Notre Dame, do we get the car versus car battle before it's all said and done, right? I mean, you're looking at a difficult spot right now for this Michigan squad, and that you're trying to find some semblance of offense. Now, he's completing 62% of his pass attempts, 5 touchdowns, 2 picks. Okay, so he's not turning the ball over a ton, but you're not doing enough in terms of explosives, and we can get into personnel. We can talk about opportunities. This is a new coach. This is a new regime. Now, there's a lot of money in NIL back to him, a highly heralded prospect once upon a time. The shine's come off, right, because we've now watched it through 5 weeks. Again, 3-2, but you got a couple of big tests also still coming up on that schedule. You've got an off week. Okay, that's good because you probably need it. And then you've got Penn State. Again, got shellacked by my beloved Northwestern Wildcat. Matt Campbell has question of his own. He and Whittingham probably should just sit down together and talk about the first month of the season and all of the ins and outs of what they're experiencing. But this becomes one of those situations where if you're at practice and you're in the meeting rooms and you think that there's an opportunity, and Whittingham there sounds like a man who doesn't have an answer today. That is, we don't know that we can switch. We've talked about this with a number of collegiate programs. We've certainly talked about it a lot in the NFL. Plenty of NFL talk later on tonight on that very thing. But right now, money's on the field. right? Go back to Thursday Night Football. Cleveland versus Pittsburgh, and you got the 3-1 Cleveland Browns. Words I never thought I'd be saying starting in October. We'll do our Thursday night review and a quick whip around because you got a lot of injuries. I might just do a dramatic reading of all of the injuries that have been announced for this week. It's like the end scroll on a cable TV movie. You just got to keep it moving. There's a lot of people that you want to thank for being part of the production. You know, the credits that you only stick around if you think there's hope that maybe you've got an extra scene or some little nugget to make you laugh before you leave the theater. Yeah, that's where we're at with the injury report. But we'll do the Thursday accounting, and you go back to Deshaun Watson. Was it a great game? No. Did he make plays when he had to? Yeah. Drove him into range. Super toe comes out, hits the 56-yarder to win it. But coming into the season, you'll never convince me that it was with great conviction.

0: question that Deshaun Watson was the quarterback. That was, how much are we paying him? How much is still on the books? He gets the first shot. Okay, they got humbled and they got beat up by Jacksonville. The theory was he would start until they got back home. And if it was bad the first couple weeks, great. Well, he plays well week two. Money plays. You see that with coaches. Certainly from Chicago, and I know Mark can, you know, nod his head with this one. How many coaches got to stay an extra couple years? How many years are left on their deal? We ain't paying him out, so we're going to suffer until he's gone. So that's the kind of thing you're dealing with in Michigan. For the rest of the college football slate, didn't have a lot of craziness except for Florida getting absolutely walloped by Missouri. So that was the big game that stands out, 45-17, your final. Alabama, an electricity with an offense. Always had the serviceable guy. Always had the guy that could make the play back in the Nick Saban days. Now you had a different element of explosiveness and the big explosive, not, you know, yak and guys downfield, but your quarterback that can make those plays. So you're talking about a squad right now that is mighty intriguing. Out here in Los Angeles, lot of uneasiness throughout the week when you start thinking about what Lincoln Riley's squad has been. Well, they eke out a win against Washington. Needed the defense to come up and do it, so congratulations there. We have a defensive sighting. But they take care of business. Narrow win, 4 points. It all counts just the same. Take the W, succeed, and proceed. But after last week's game against Oregon, some decision-making, obviously the incident involving Dante Moore, a lot of people here in the greater Los Angeles area. I kept waiting for someone to stop me in traffic to try to hand me, you know, a couple of bucks for the, hey, let's buy out the coach kind of fund as you went through. All right, let's go out to Andrew. He's sitting out on the hotline right now. Let's get things started. He's out in Bakersfield. Andrew,
1: hey,
0: welcome
1: Mike.
0: In. What's up?
1: Hey, wow, you got me right in. Tried to call last night, but it was quite a long wait. I'll try next week, maybe.
0: There you go. It's the tick, tick, tick, tock. you never can tell. What you got?
1: I was debating on calling last night, and then I said, yeah, I want to stir it up. So my thoughts are on college sports. We want the athletes to be loyal to schools and the transfer portal. And so my thought, and hopefully this gets Chance in Alabama to call out, but I was thinking about Kalen DeBoer, and he starts building the program at Washington, and then he takes off to Alabama. And then I have a hot take on Nick Saban. Ready?
0: When's he going to come back, and who's he coaching?
1: Well, okay, so my thought is that Nick Saban ruined the career of Tua Tagovailoa by taking out Jalen Hurts and putting in Tua, so that Tua could win the national championship. And then I'll take your response off the air. Thanks, Mike.
0: Appreciate you, Andrew. I don't know. I was on air, and everybody was fumbling over themselves to try to say the name Tagovailoa, because there's no N there, right? So it's Tagovailoa, or we're just going to call him Tua. It was like Giannis Antetokounmpo all over again. Let's not even go near that surname. You are now like a pop star. You get a one name, or a soccer player, I guess, for that matter. Yeah, I don't know that he ruined anything. I mean, he was a guy at Alabama. He was a guy that was expected to be good, and he made the throw of throws to put himself on the map. For Tua, you're in Miami. You have a couple of big moments. You had the injuries and issues, and then once Tyreek Hill wasn't there, things change, right? We've seen that. With Kansas City, they're still retooling and repurposing and trying to reconstruct what an offense is. Now it's the push instead of the pull, right? You cobbled together a running back position for several years with a Voltron-like effect with multiple guys, but it was the fact that you had Tyreek Hill over the top that opened things up, Kelsey over the middle, all of that stuff, and those guys in the backfield became serviceable. They're in Miami. When Tyreek Hill was there, much the same. He had a really good run game with Devon Achane. Sorry that he's hurt and done for the year. I was looking forward to the James Wilder counter as the year goes on. But for Tua, unfortunate victim of circumstance. There's some reports this year that maybe he's not 100% convicted on still playing. So that's one of those difficult decisions. You keep

0: coming back from injuries, that maybe at some point you say no mas. So I can't speak for the guy what's in his head and what's on his heart. We just know what's on the field. As for the coaching carousel and being able to bounce, they're never going to put in a rule to stop that. If anything, the legislation that they're trying to push only strengthens colleges and coaches once again in the market economy of college sports. But certainly we look at the ability to hop around, and look, players can do it, right? I'm looking at college football cards, right? The new Bowman set came out. My last bit of nerddom before we get Brandon Deutsch in here is they've got a hybrid set for this year. Not an advertisement, not a sponsor, but it's part college players, part pros, some legends mixed therein, autographs and all that other stuff. But you go through a box of that. I got guys that I pulled from these packs that are in their third college uniform since they started making these cards a couple years ago. So taking advantage of the economy, taking advantage of where they've been able to in the transfer portal. And I know a lot of folks wring their hands and bemoan the process, but this is where we're at. And once that genie's out of the bottle, he ain't going back in willingly. Thanks, Andrew, for the call. Anybody else? 877-99 on Fox. Metal Stand, Tom Cruise movies if you want in. If you have fantasy questions, get them in now at BSD Takes, at Swollen Dome. We'll answer a few of those as we talk Week 4 fantasy football. We're live. Fox Sports Late Night from the Fox Sports Radio Studios. I'm Mike Harmon, your humble host. Let's get it going.
1: 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Say it. 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

0: league injury lists longer than my arm. I said arm. I didn't pause. I didn't give you any dramatic effect. So that's what we do. 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What's going on, brother?
1: I'm excited for this this London game. We got an interesting game at 6:30 Pacific, 9:30 Eastern. And there's some injuries in that game. So there's going to be some out of the blue guys that go. I know Keenan Allen got ruled out for the Colts.
0: That one kind of came as a bit of a shocker, right? He was on the list with the injury, but it seemed like he was going to gut through, particularly coming off a big game. That is like, all right, yep. Now I found my way. And against this Washington Commanders secondary, maybe you're salivating. That totals at 48.5. Pretty juicy.
1: It is, and Josh Downs was a must-start before, and now he's an even bigger must-start for this game. I mean, he's going to go crazy. Him and Tyler Warren are like the only guys out there for them, and we'll see. I mean, Jonathan Taylor, we know what he did in London. I think it was London, right? It was London last year.
0: Mm-hmm.
1: I get confused with the international games.
0: Well, sometimes, you just say international, and you're
1: Yeah, but his international game last year, I remember he had like 200 yards rushing, two or three touchdowns. He was incredible, so we know he'll go crazy. Interested to see how Washington's secondary, everyone's been exploiting Sanders still. Let's see what happens with Josh Downs and with that receiving room tomorrow.
0: The former Michigan standout, guest of the show with Jason Smith and I during the week a couple of times during their big run. How about on the Washington side? Marcus Mariota against that Indianapolis defense.
1: I think Marcus Mariota is a great streaming option this week. I really do. I think, he provides some rushing upside. Certainly not to the level of Jaden Daniels, but a guy that I think can be a spot start if you have somebody injured or if you have a quarterback that you don't trust. Like maybe you're a Justin Herbert fantasy manager and you're like, well, I don't trust him against Seattle. So, hey, we're going to go with Marcus Mariota. Why not? I mean, I think Stephon Diggs, Terry McLaurin are hit or miss. Bill has been a popular name. I'm not as in on him because of, I know Rashad White's dinged up, but just seeing what I saw last week with the production of Rashad White, the lack thereof production for Bill.
0: I like that we've shortened it just to Bill.
1: Yeah, Ja'Cory Krosky
0: Merritt. We're not even giving him his surname anymore. You're just Bill.
1: Exactly.
0: It's awesome.
1: But yeah, I'm a little worried about him tomorrow, even though the Colts have like I believe it's 27th ranked run defense. So it should be a lock-in flex for Bill tomorrow, but I just haven't seen enough production from where he's trustworthy on a weekly basis.
0: Yeah, it's the tough thing, right? We've always, or at least I've always preached touches over targets, right? Whenever we get into those battles, if a running back has a guaranteed in quotes, of course, past performance, not indicative of and projective necessarily, like on all these stock shows that you see. I do it with fantasy football. But if a guy's got double-digit touches each week, I'll take that because the ball's getting into his gut versus would be wishing, wanting, hoping for a big strike downfield.
1: I mean, that's why a lot of people are in on Braylon Allen this week. There's a Breece Hall injury in the Jets game, so a lot of people are starting him. I think with Bill, you're looking at, okay, he might get 20 touches, and let's just see what happens. Montgomery got 20 touches the first week and 3 touchdowns. Now they were for 62 yards, but volume is king, and that is a consistent it's consistent in fantasy football. That's what matters most.
0: Yeah, give me some volume and the guy that owns the mail at the goal line, right? Where we're talking about that opportunity. All right, well, we've got a very split schedule this week. We got some totals in the upper 40s, couple of over 50, and then you've got the dregs of society hanging out in that 39, like Green Bay and Tampa. Like the Bears and the Jets at 42.5. Welcome back, Tyson Bagent. But game that really is interesting to me because the total's 51.5. But for fantasy purposes, I feel cautious about it. And that's Jacksonville-Cincinnati.
1: Yeah, that might be one of those weird games where we expect a 30-27 type of game. We get a 21-14 or something. Look, Bashaul Tootin's looked really good. I think he's probably a guy you look at and you're like, okay, he's getting touches. Rodriguez sometimes gets goal line touches, but T. Higgins had a good performance last week. Obviously, Ja'Marr Chase. I think this is the game where we see 30 fantasy points for Chase Brown.
0: Okay.
1: He's been, you know, 8 fantasy points, I believe, last week, 12 the week before, like 10 the week before, you know, not production for a first or second round pick. We're going to start to see a big game. I think they're going to lean on the run. Jacksonville was great against the run last year, and they're still pretty good against the run. But this is a team that I feel like if the Bengals want to win this game, they're going to have to keep Jacksonville's offense off the field, which means they're going to have to control the clock and run the football. So I think Chase Brown is in for his biggest game of the season.
0: Loser leaves town match for the state of Texas, Dallas, and the planet Houston. 48.5 the total in that one. Joey Porter Jr.'s back might be healthy. C.J. Stroud's got Nico Collins kind of back.
1: Yeah.
0: How much do you trust him?
1: Nico Collins, I mean, I don't have him in any fantasy leagues, but he's a must start. He's a second round pick. You kind of have to, especially when everybody thought Dalton Schultz would have an encore last week, and he ended up with 6 fantasy points, you know, after I think it was a 14 target, 12 catch or 11 catch,
0: monster
1: 140 yard performance in week 3. And, you know, obviously there's so many guys they use in that Texans offense. I think in this game, the thing that is the most interesting to me is I would sit Javonte Williams. Houston hasn't given up 15 fantasy points to a running back this season. And I know it sounds crazy to sit your third round pick or your second round pick or wherever you took him, Javonte Williams. But he hasn't been particularly efficient this year. I mean, he's a bell cow because they don't really use any other running back in a good offense. So he gets touchdowns. But a guy that, like, we saw Jonathan Taylor, top 3 running back in the league, get 9 fantasy points last week. Who's to say that Javonte Williams, I know obviously Dallas is a better offense than Indianapolis, but who's to say Javonte Williams is not going to get 8 fantasy points? I'd be cautious. If you're going to start him because he's third round pick, I get it. But if you have a Braylon Allen on the bench or even a guy like Bill, like we just discussed, or somebody like that, I'd consider it. I'd consider it. And in this game, by the way, you know who's a solid start and no one's talking about it? Woody Marks and David Montgomery. I think they're both starts. I think they're both going to get 12 fantasy points. Dallas's defense ranks bottom 5 against the run, even though they invested so much money in that defensive line. But they're giving up a ton of fantasy points.
0: Very leaky, so you can go over the top on them.
1: And Marks,
0: opening things up for the run.
1: We heard that report this week that they're going to use Marks more. I think David Montgomery will still get the red zone touches. I expect that game. I don't know what the over-under is on that game.
0: 48.5.
1: Oh, that's a clear. My personal opinion, I'm not giving advice, but I think that's going to clear over by a large margin.
0: That's always one of the things we used as a guiding force years before anybody would allow us to talk gambling on air, and I would get the note going, you can't talk about that. I'm like, hey, I'm just using information that's publicly available to inform the audience. Hey, this guy has an over-under of 57.5 yards.
1: I think it's...
0: I'm not telling people to bet it. I'm just saying, here's what the numbers and the math and the nerds...
1: It's because everybody just believes... Everyone knows that the Cowboys offense is good, but then they look at the Texans and they just expect the Terminator. Like, it's Arnold Schwarzenegger, right?
0: Nicely
1: and
0: done.
1: It's just... But it's not. They haven't shown that.
0: They
1: There's
0: haven't
1: no
0: shown
1: production
0: it in 2026. For the week on Fantasy Pros, over 150 people. I'm one of them. I'm in the top 3rd right now. Bad quarterback rankings last week. But Javonte Williams is 18th amongst running backs for this week.
1: That's fair.
0: How about Kansas City and Las Vegas? We got Brock Bowers back. Ashton Jeanty. We're watching Mr. Washington show up and be more explosive, and as we talked about coming into the year. But now we're at the point where people, last year they drafted Jeanty way too early. And I think the overall numbers were fine, but if you watched it week to week, all you did was grimace because he was getting hit behind the line of scrimmage. Fine. Fast forward to this year, you're looking at, all right, they made some improvements, but you did add Washington in the backfield, and it looks like he's going to start leeching more of a role.
1: Yeah, he's good.
0: How much do we look at an Ashton Jeanty? Where's he at? I mean, he's an RB, back end RB2 for me.
1: Yeah, I'm with you. I mean, anybody that picked Ashton Jeanty in the first round is crazy because Kubiak deployed a 2 running back system in Seattle with Kenneth Walker, who was a Super Bowl MVP. I'm not saying Jeanty can't be that level of a running back, but we're seeing what Kenneth Walker is doing this year. So why was he not going to use Mike Washington when they drafted him, used some draft capital to get him? I'm not saying Jeanty can't be productive. I think this is going to be an ugly game if we're talking unders. I think the Raiders-Chiefs games are always like 21-14 or 14-10, and Crosby will get three sacks, and it'll be a Kenneth Walker touchdown and a late Kelsey touchdown and a 17-14 victory for the Chiefs or something. But the Raiders, I wouldn't trust any of them. Again, Kansas City's defense is really good.
0: Spagnuolo always gets them going. BSD Takes on Twitter, Instagram, and TikTok is Brandon S. Deutsch. Let's go to the two big games. Actually, we got three big games at the end. Let's start with your 49ers against the Denver Broncos. You've got Mike Evans, a game-time decision last I saw. You've got Trent Williams is banged up. Nick Bosa is banged up. It has begun.
1: Yeah.
0: And it's going to take, I think, a little bit of a Herculean performance from Brock Purdy to get it done. What do you do with the Denver side of things?
1: So Denver's another team where it's like Arnold Schwarzenegger. They think they're this big, bad defense, but they've given up the third most rushing yards. They've given up bottom 10 in passing yards. So it's not like they've performed at an astronomically high level or even a mediocre level. I think Christian McCaffrey, you're going to have to lean on to win this game, and Kalon Black. I think, you know, both of those guys are going to have to be utilized. Christian McCaffrey should get around 25, 30 fantasy points. But the big thing about Denver, which people overlook, they have a great defensive line, right? They have great secondary. The Niners don't have separators on the outside, right, even with Evans, if Evans was there. Stribling's already hurt. So what does that tell you? They're not going to be going in Pat Surtain's direction. The Broncos have given up the most fantasy points to tight ends in the league this year. This is a George Kittle 100-plus yard performance. George Kittle is going to have his best performance and finishes the tight end one this week.
0: Big question for me is how much he needs to stay in and block because of the injuries on the offensive line. That's my only fear against that pass rush.
1: Listen, shockingly, this is the best the Niners offensive line has looked in years. I mean, Trent, look, it's early, so he hasn't gotten, he got banged up last week, but he wasn't banged up until that point. And their guards are playing okay. Pooney and Colby are playing pretty well. McKivitz has turned into a solid right tackle. They have some depth at those positions, so I'm not too worried about that. They'll use Farrell as a blocker, but I think Kittle has a big day. And if Brock's going to avoid interceptions, he's going to have to target those seams and those checkdowns to McCaffrey, because this is a defense that will get pressure.
0: All right, two more games to get to, and then the general throw out some goodness to the masses. Detroit, Carolina, Jameson Williams, if he's ever going to go off, it seems like this could be the week, right, with both cornerbacks for Carolina going to the IR?
1: It seems like that, but Jameson Williams is an elusive player. You know, it's either 1 week he's supposed to be horrible and he scores 30 fantasy points, and then we're like, oh, Jameson Williams, you know, he's discount T. Higgins.
0: Yeah, at this point, he's been great with and consistent with his 3.5 points. Carolina going up against the Detroit side of things. We're looking at Bryce Young as, Dare I say a top five performer this week.
1: Yeah, could be. I have him QB12 this week, and I think that's fair considering, you know, he left the game last week. Tedaro McMillan, 3.7 fantasy points last week. Doubt Jalen Coker's playing. Tedaro McMillan, 25 fantasy points. I think this is a big game for Tedaro McMillan. I think it's a big game for Darren Waller, who had, again, 8 targets last week.
0: How crazy is that?
1: Out of the blue. I mean, I just think talent plays.
0: He took
1: some
0: time to heal. Finally got back.
1: And he was elite before that.
0: Had to get past that plum breakup, and now here he is.
1: I think he's a solid flex with Coker probably out. So McMillan, and I think those guys will rock. And Chuba has been great this year.
0: Atlanta, New Orleans, do you trust anything? Mike Penix, we talked about his windup and the Drake London perhaps over-reliance. But this is a spot that is an interesting Monday nighter going up against Shuck in the Saints.
1: This might be one of those weird games where Kyle Pitts out of nowhere gets 25 fantasy points. Remember the game last year where he got about 50?
0: Yeah.
1: And then he finishes the tight end two in certain leagues somehow off of one game.
0: He got paid, and well, here they are. They brought the band back.
1: But Olave should be good in that game. Besides that, I mean, Atlanta, you're only starting Drake London and Bijan Robinson, so it doesn't really matter. Vele maybe has a decent game.
0: One of those big flex kind of operations.
1: I know you like Kamara. He's going to get a
0: boatload of touches. I like Kamara this week, just based on, again, going volume.
1: Yeah.
0: And maybe Monday Night Football, you have one of those 6 to 8 catch games, and it takes one slip. Because we know that the Atlanta defensive front, while they've played fairly well overall, they don't have the pass rush.
1: No.
0: But, yeah. So here's the thing, though. You try to leak out Kamara, because you're also still trying to get comfortable here, right, as we look at that. All right, lastly, as we look at the board as a whole, any sleepers, you know, guys rising up, or a guy that you just telling everybody to put a for sale tag on?
1: For sale. Oh, my gosh. Oh, I would think Omarion Hampton.
0: Okay. So yeah. He's a guy you're tapping on.
1: Yeah, no.
0: Yeah, the run game has been anemic.
1: It's not even his fault.
0: No, I mean, there's a lot going on there. We could do a 42-minute segment on that another time. I might do it before the show's over. You don't know. One sleeper for the night.
1: Jordan Watkins, wide receiver, 49ers.
0: There you go.
1: Mike Evans dinged up. He should have a pretty big game. 60 yards last week. Could get 70.
0: Finding yourself a little bit of love. Yeah, there's some great games on the board, obviously starting with that London game, so make sure you get your lineup set. BSD takes. Brandon will answer some of the sit starts. I'll skewer through them as well at Swollen Dome. BSD takes. Brandon S. Deutsch on Instagram and TikTok. The I Want Your Flex podcast that we have. Subscribe, download it, send it to your friends and family. Baby needs a new pair of shoes or a second Cartman rookie card. Brandon, thanks for sticking around and hanging in with us.
1: Appreciate you having me, Mike.
0: There it is, Fantasy Files for Week 4 of your National Football League. Coming up next, yes, our trip to the South Side as the week of Harmon continues. Mighty Mark comes in, and we have a parade down the street next here. Fox Sports Late Night, here with me, Mike Harmon.
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7: Welcome back in. The Week of Harmon continues here, Fox Sports Late Night. I'm Mike Harmon, your humble host. Thanks for being with us. Coming up in about 10 minutes, we talk international football, start thinking about week four in earnest and the big game on the slate. But the game is part of the prize. We did a little bit of that with Brandon in terms of fantasy fun. But like I said, Week of Harmon, it's all good times. Let's go to the south side. Let's bring in Mark.
8: He's Mike.
7: I'm kind of a big deal.
8: That's Mark.
9: It does hurt.
8: Just a couple of guys from Southside Chicago.
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11: It's time for Mike and Mighty Mark.
7: Chicago! My hometown. A lot of notes back and forth over the last week because it's been good times. 3-0 White Sox over Guardians, game one of the division series.
12: 対ホワイトソックスはウィップが 0.94 です。先ほどセンター前ヒットの村上宗隆。ライトへ大きいぞ文句なし先制のツーランは村上宗隆ポストシーズン待望の第1号やりました村上宗隆チームがこの人で生まれ変わりました
7: Game one to the White Sox, 3-0, your final. Murakami, the big two-run blast. Mark, we were talking about some of our favorite squads of White Sox lore, some of the highs, some of the lows. But, like, this moment? Come on, I can hear that all night.
9: My mind was going back to White Sox 83 playoff game with the Orioles. Unfortunately, a knucklehead base runner ran past second base and got tagged out. Oh, heartbreak. The whole stadium went crazy. But just memories of White Sox stuff and just thinking about how currently the talk of when the Cubs lose, the talking heads of whatever it is are just discussing how Chicago feels about if the Cubs lose versus when the White Sox win, the disparity of how it's Cubs.

0: the fact that the White Sox advanced and the Cubs went home on the same day, I tried to do all the positive, but I got to call it what it is. Remember, if anybody claims to be from Chicago and then they claim they're a fan of both, well, they're either going to try to sell you something, be it car parts or a religion, or they're running for office. there are no such thing as I'm a Cubs fan and a White Sox fan. No, that does not exist. Really. I'm going back to the sequence here. In August, they actually had a sequence with Tippy Martinez picking off three White Sox in one inning. Vance Law, Greg Luzinski, and childhood hero, Harold Baines. But tomorrow, let's talk about it. We got the Jets. My feel-good week has been insane. It could all be torn asunder because, one, I'll be on the hook for dinner for a bunch of people off a bet I made with my weekday co-host, Jason Smith.
1: Whoops.
0: Well, but they're favored, obviously, against the Jets. 3.5-point favorites at home. Jets playing some pretty decent football, at least defensively. Tyson Bagent returns. Is that the right call by Ben Johnson? What do you think?
1: Yeah, let him start. Just see what happens. Got to get him back into the groove, just in case, all those kind of things. Just get him back into the groove. Make him throw. Go through the paces. Make the work. Get the work done.
0: Yeah, I like the I could see it either way, right? Case Keenum had a brilliant game against the Eagles. So ride and give him a shot. Make it, take it. But I understand also you paid Bagent and he took a deal to stay there long term to be the backup in that offense because of what he's done and how much he and Ben Johnson are a kindred spirit. So we'll see what they can do offensively going up against Aaron Glenn's squad tomorrow. Early on, I'm actually headed to a Bears bar here in Los Angeles. I will do a video log because if there are Jets fans in attendance, odds are they will probably try to take me out by halftime. So I'll send out a Morse code SOS. International ball. We'll talk it next on Fox. We are.
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7: Baseball's division series all started on Saturday, and Tampa Bay shut out the Yankees 1-0. Winner Drew Rasmussen with 7 2/3 hitless innings. The White Sox won 3-0 at Cleveland. Tarek Skubal and the Dodgers beat Atlanta 5-3. And Milwaukee with a solo homer in the seventh and held on to beat San Diego 3-2. To college football, it was number 5 Ohio State, a winner at Iowa 31-14. Jeremiah Smith, 11 catches, 206 yards and 2 scores. Number 25 Missouri at home beat up number 8 Florida 45-17. Jamal Roberts, 24 carries, 211 yards and 3 scores. 12th ranked Texas Tech was down 7-6 at Colorado late third quarter, but still beat the Buffaloes 29-7. 17th ranked Tennessee held off Auburn 24-14, and 18th ranked USC beat Washington 25-21. I'm Steve DeSager.
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8: 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Brandon Deutsch, who was with us in hour one, he contributes, as well as my guy Dan Beyer. You'll hear him later on this Sunday afternoon as part of Red Zone Radio, alongside Kerry Rhodes and Monsi Bolaños, as they take you through the late games and all the good, the bad, the ugly from the early games here. Full slate, just lock it in. We got you covered here on Fox Sports Radio as we get ready for a big week in the National Football League that begins in 6.5 hours from now, because, yes, we're at that point of the schedule already where we're talking about the NFL and international games. I know last week we had the game in Rio. We had a fantastic finish, precipitate to trade, which we'll get to a little bit later on and in the week in review kind of instance of what we've seen. But you saw the Baltimore Ravens take down the

0: Dallas Cowboys on a field that held up well enough. I don't know that we had anybody attributing any giant injuries to. Again, some of the video coming out of the week left you scratching your head. It's like, this is a professional surface. And that's not even a, hey, we're bringing the circus to town, so put out your best wear for our show as we bring millions and millions of dollars to. No, forget about it. Stitch it together. It's good enough. That'll work. And then you pray for 3 hours that it holds together as they're rumbling, stumbling, bumbling across the gridiron. But as we look ahead to this game, and it's an interesting story that popped up a little bit earlier this week. Maybe you missed it, so that's why we bring it back here. And maybe it goes to one of my favorite Pixar Disney villains who might have said it best.
1: Everyone can be super. And with everyone super, no one will be.
0: There you go. As soon as we get a maniacal laugh, we've all won. And that's how we start our hour here at the stroke of midnight here on Fox Sports Radio. Because here was a story from Yahoo Sports a little bit earlier this week. NFL slashes prices for London game as thousands of seats remain empty days before kickoff. Well, that's not good, right? That's not a good sign when you're talking about aggressive expansion. See, now we're just grabbing every movie and a great big bear hug. There's the Dark Knight for you when the Joker's starting to put his team together. Then he splits a pool cue and bad things happen. But all of that said, there was a report that there were still 2,000 tickets still floating in no man's land and still available with a few days before the game. And you've seen attendance dip at some of these games, and you've certainly seen a less voracious appetite on the secondary market. So tickets were discounted nearly $100 from 245 to 152. You can convert it back to British pounds if you want. Make you sound smarter. I'm just doing my U.S. dollars. Cold, hard cash. And that's the question. Is it the game that you export? Because, you know, as we talked about, it's got a 48.5 total. It's Indianapolis. It's Washington. Okay, it's Marcus Mariota and Daniel Jones. You're trying to sell it. It's NFL product. And you've got a thirst to it to a degree. But at some point, you hit that critical mass, right? That saturation point. We all love, I don't know, pick your favorite food. Give you 5 seconds, 3, 2, okay. At some point, you're going to stop wanting to eat it. Now, I had a period in my life where I think for about 3 months straight, as I was putting myself on a strict regimen, trying to make weight, this is me as a kid, you know, working with my dad to try to be a tight end and catch some passes, in addition to crushing kids. I was a big kid. So I was really great until the growth spurts happened for everybody else and not for me. So I remain the fire plug of a human being that I sit in the Fox Sports Radio. And my seat's got to be just a little bit higher so I feel better about my status here. But it's the idea being that back then it was, all right, if you're under this weight, you're good to catch passes, carry the ball, whatever you want to do. If you're over this weight, there goes the stripe. Yeah, that's not good. And if you're over the next weight, it's another stripe. And then there's rules and regulations of where you can play, how you can do. If you touch the ball, you basically have to fall, whatever. So I basically ate the same chicken and broccoli meal 3 times a day for months. Working out, water. At that point, I was not addicted to coffee as I am now. They claim it's not, but it is. All right. I like the taste. I'm a little bit weird. Some folks drink coffee just because they need the stimulus to keep going, right? The caffeine to course through their veins. Me, I'm like, hey, what do you want? You want a beer? Nah. How about a nice soda? Nah. You got any coffee? It's like, what? It's like 9 o'clock at night. It's like, yeah, but it's delicious. What do you got? And that's the way we go through. But it was water and that meal. I got underweight, played, caught a couple of balls, rumbled through some guys, had some fun, and then had one kind of cheat meal on the day before a game. Guess what? They decided to challenge my weight. I came in 1/4 pound over. That was it. But too much of a good thing. Because as soon as I didn't have to eat the chicken and broccoli every day, I don't eat chicken and broccoli, I don't think, again for a while. Standalone, anyway. There usually was a pasta or something else, some starch that came back into the meal. But I love chicken, and that's one of the great meals that I have. But at some point, you've still got to change it up, right? You can't eat the same state thing. And that's the point here, is that you're getting a product, and oftentimes we're exporting mid to lower tier teams. Now, Rio got the barn burner, right? They got two marquee franchises, a bunch of talk, two-time MVP. Maybe you argue he should have the third. Maybe you've already rewritten your own version of Wikipedia to where you've given Lamar a third. But the point being that when you get a game like that, it stands out. And then people are in. So this is where you can get your tourism bits, right? This is like, hey, check out these great highlights, whatever else. For this London game, we're going to see the eye again. We're going to see the tube. Maybe they'll go out to where they film some of the Harry Potter films or whatever else. I mean, pick the product and run with it from there. But it's just the idea of it's become kind of a staid thing. It's like, what do we got? Stock footage. We don't even need to do it today. And this trip, we've gone there so many times. And with these two teams, look, I hear it all the time, right? We've been doing fantasy football. I've been blessed to do fantasy football chatter and be part of administrating websites since the end of the 90s. Very cool. Awesome. But as soon as these games started showing up on the schedule, you've got people in our business that complain about it, which is a whole other thing. It's like it's another standalone game that you can actually watch and dissect if you're willing to get up. Again, have a cup of coffee if you need to, and get through it. Get your eggs Benedict. Have a mimosa. I don't know. Whatever you got to do. But the idea being that you've got a standalone, and that's great. But from a fantasy perspective, all right, do I set a lineup before? Well, the Colts did you a favor, and they ruled out Keenan Allen well in advance. Man, I've certainly been on air Sunday mornings when it's minutes before, and suddenly we're getting the updates of last-minute decisions. Well, West Coast, I mean, we're talking 6:30 a.m. is kickoff. It's early, coming out of a late night here in Los Angeles, San Diego, whatever. But just the idea of you've got to do that. So I always hear those complaints, the betting side of it and the handle there, and go on down the line. It comes back to Kevin Durant, who said it most famously. If you don't like it, don't watch. But I wonder if the specialness wears off. Again, I celebrate all 272. It's become a running joke on our show. And really, at some point, I'm going to sit down and start ranking them week to week and then deciding truly what is the worst game that we see. But realistically, we get a short run of football. It goes fast. And then it's a long off season. We get to the draft and the combine and wishing and wanting and hoping. And if your team's bad, yeah, all you've got to look forward to is April. Now, at this point, a couple of the would-be bottom feeders have been fantastic out of the gate. Will that hold? I don't know. We'll talk Cleveland Browns football coming up in about 20 minutes or so after their win over the Steelers. You got the 3-0 Raiders. Anybody? Anybody? Their over-under for wins was 5.5 on the year. They're 3-0. They mean great? No, it doesn't matter. You beat who's on the schedule. It's the old rule of thumb. And anything, if you talk to me and you may get annoyed by it. Like, I'm not the one to dismiss, they haven't beaten anybody. It's part of the conversation of, okay, step up in class, what happens week 5 or week 6 or whatever else. But you got to play week to week. And as we're talking with Brandon Fantasy and everything we're going to talk about for week 4, in every matchup, there are guys, there's a laundry list of injuries out there. If you're looking to fill your fantasy wide receiver slot, good luck this week. If you're playing, if you're still in an old 3 wide receiver set standard league, you ain't finding them. You're wishing and hoping, okay, that guy might get 5 targets. Okay, cool. Maybe he doesn't. Maybe he doesn't get on the field. But that's where we're at with a lot of these injuries. Running back position, which is a quagmire that you have to navigate week to week as it is. But when we start asking about the international games, going back to the original point of all of it, when we talk about Roger Goodell and benchmarks and legacy, right? He just signed the extension and he's long lusted after, thirsted for the opportunity to expand overseas. How much of it is leverage in terms of you could lose your team? How much of it is especially if you're looking for a new stadium. And that's one of the topics we'll get to a little bit later on. That's going to be the hammer here as we talk about all the new stadium projects and threats to move. And certainly my beloved Chicago Bears, they're still in no man's land because team management, and let's face it, Illinois and Indiana politicians, the posturing and begging and wishing and promises that are being made, they don't hold a lot of weight. And that's really where we're at with that, right? It's like keep kicking the can down the line. But it's the reality of where do you try to find leverage? Well, you can't use Los Angeles anymore because you got two teams here. Now, some would still say that the Superchargers, that's the billboard, by the way. If you're driving up the 405 here in Los Angeles, accident attorney, casino, 80s yacht rock band that'll be at Casino X, Superchargers, buy your tickets now. 0-3, not looking great, but it's still the Superchargers, which was the old 70s song, the disco song that Chris Berman would sing whenever they had something positive in the fastest 3 minutes. Yeah, there's a nod to Berman. We love him here. But it's the idea that when you have so much of a good thing, that maybe it loses a little bit of luster. And for Roger Goodell, that's the worst of ideas because he doesn't have that. He doesn't have Las Vegas because the Raiders are already there. Some of those great pins that you could put on a map to say, hey, we're threatening to move our team here, they don't exist anymore. Don't exist anymore. So what's the thing? Overseas. And that's coming from the league office. One, you want to grab their money. Nothing better than the montage of jerseys on a game day in one of these foreign country games. I also will say this. It's nothing. I can't wait. Later on, there's, like I said, in hour one, there's a bar here. I'm going to go check it out. Bears and Jets in Los Angeles. It's a Bears bar. One of the most fun points of going to a place like that for me is the mash of jerseys, right? There's a Curtis Enos. There's a Hampton jersey. There's a, I don't even think they had names on the back when that guy played, but that's fine. Do what you're going to do. Peyton jerseys go on. Again, I got my Jay Cutler jersey on. But it's that, right? It's that mix and that love of the game, and you're trying to instill that. The question is, if you have too many of these games overseas, will it support it? Is it a cool novelty? Right? Like when a band comes to town, you get excited, you're going to go night one. Are you going to nights two and three? Cost is always going to be a factor, of course. And we're still talking about 145 get in. Not horribly expensive, but for a one-off. But if suddenly there's a team there 8 games a year, is that the get in? Is that what you've got to pony up plus a seat license or whatever else you've got to do? And if that's the case, is there a big enough audience there? Now, you have a set schedule, so, you know, you can make your travel plans well in advance. I don't know how much travel agents people still book, or they just go online. I used to like the idea that you'd go to someone and say, plan me this trip. I mean, I see that for people when they're going to go to a Disney theme park or something, and there's plenty of folks with their personal concierge to get you around and give you all the tips and tricks about getting around the park. But you know, for these kind of events, you know, it's a major investment for a single fan, a family, whatever else. And I get that. Not naive to that. But do you have enough in those overseas market, London or other, to where you can support a team or the pipe dream for Roger Goodell where you start talking about having a division? Still years in the offing. He's only got a 4-year extension, so not happening in this realm. I hope for him is that you get a number of these other stadium and stadii built. You crack the bottle of champagne like it's a ship, and you go off into the good night. But we got London football coming up 6 hours, 15 minutes from now. Get those lineups in before you go to bed as you're out and about. Appreciate you hanging out with us here. 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And be sure to select Fox Sports Radio as one of your presets in the iHeart app so it always pops up at the top of your screen. And remember, once we're all super, no one is. You become a jag, just a guy. And that's what I fear some of these international games are becoming. Coming up next, divisional round started. We had four glorious games. Do I only say glorious games because my team won? Is that me being smug and doing a little bit of peacocking? Maybe, maybe, maybe you'll hear another home run again. How about that? Mike Harmon at Swollen Dome, the metal stand. Again, get the votes in. Give me your top three Tom Cruise movies because something tells me I'm going to want to watch more Tom Cruise one way or another after I go see Digger tomorrow. Get that in. Come on in. 877-99 on Fox. Just get warmed up as we're an hour or two of this program. MLB playoffs next on Fox.
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23: 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It's Fox Sports Late Night. I'm Mike Herman. Thanks for coming along on this fantastic voyage as we creep into the early hours of a Sunday morning, week 4 of your National Football League. Plenty of that to talk as we roll on. A Thursday night review coming up in a couple of minutes. But today, the division series, the division round got underway in Major League Baseball. 4 games, and I get it. This is like the international games where it's the, all right, when, how, when do they pop up on the schedule? There's a lot of hand-wringing. Same thing for the playoffs right now is, where can I find them? Friends in Chicago earlier today. It's like, which service? I'm like, I don't know. I have them all, so eventually I'll just pop up on the right one. But it's that kind of thing. And I think there's now a one of those ads of where you start acting like your parents where he's yelling, just find me the football game. I think, and one of the guys actually says they're hiding it from me, which I think is interesting. And maybe it's your family. Your family can't do that. It's like a child lock because maybe you don't handle the games well. Maybe you embarrass the family. Maybe they're worried about your health. I don't know. Certainly my family, a little concerned because my team's playing playoff baseball, baby. Come on.
24: White Sox is a whip of 0.94.先ほどセンター前ヒットの村上宗隆ライトへ大きいぞ文句なしー先制のツーランが村上宗隆ポストシーズン待望の第1号やりました村上宗隆チームが、この人で生まれ変わりましたポストシーズン第1号は先制のツーランホームラン
23: And then you get the screaming. There were a couple of clips earlier this week for the White Sox in victories that
2: There were a lot of bleeping as they got around to home plate. The Chase Meidroth home run, I'm thinking of in particular. He rounds third. He's getting towards home. Like, it's, you would have just had one big 14-second beep. Blank this, blank that guy, blank that. Yeah, blank it.

0: all of that. I love the Japanese call of the Murakami home run. Two-run homer for him. A double for Montgomery that scored Teal. 3-0 your final. White Sox get two and two-thirds from Smith to open things up. Taylor comes in. Two hits. No runs. 4 innings pitched in relief. 6 strikeouts. And the key, the donut when it comes to walks. Because that's the one thing we're watching, playoff baseball. It's the old adage, it's cliche, but it is a truism as old as time. It's like Revisori when I used to go to Bears training camp. At one point, we're trying to get an autograph on our sheet, right? We got these mangled pieces of paper, long before mini helmets and stuff. And we're walking backwards. He's coming. And Revisori was a big man. And he grabbed me out of the shoulder and said, son, never stand in front of the pulling guard. That is great life advice that you should all take with you. Remember that. Because you will get wrecked. Okay? As a guy for a while, I got to be the pulling guard. That was a fun position because it was like, oh, I've got a hole to run through. No, I don't. No, I don't. In this case, that was it. But for Taylor, takes care of business. No walks. That is the key because the Guardians have been pesky. We watched them down the end of the regular season as they chased down the White Sox to win the division to earn the bye, right? Is that they go 9-1 down the stretch. A lot of late innings heroics, usually started by a walk. And then add some timely hitting, a little bit of pressure on the bullpens, and away you go. So there's one. 1-0 in the books. Let's go to the National League. Locally here, I was at an event, and I met up with some friends. The in-dash temperature, 113 degrees. I was in the shade. Okay, so you think about a 1 o'clock start here, Los Angeles. It's October 3rd, okay? Mean Girls fans, you know what that's all about. But it's the idea that you're playing the 1 o'clock game and there's like no consideration. Like, nope, broadcast time, baby. Let's go. Let's see if your cleats actually melt. But Dodgers get a win, 5-3, and it was a big blow here that stands out.
1: Tucker, fly ball to right. It's way back there at the wall, and it is gone! A home run! Kyle Tucker, a two-run blast.
0: Let's have some fun with that. AM 570, LA Sports, Dodgers Radio Network on the call. Kyle Tucker. Once upon a time in the offseason when the Dodgers signed him, he was going to ruin baseball. Remember? That was it. That was the point that was going to take us into Armageddon in Major League Baseball. And then what? For most of the season, he became a punchline. Here in Los Angeles, the question of, does he even at early August, is he going to make the playoff roster? Is this a guy you can give at bats to every day? Finishes the season well, 2-for-4, including that 2-run homer today. Suddenly we've got life. Another guy earlier this season, and again, this is doom and gloom, and this is why, you know, I understand if you throw up your hands and say, I hate baseball. Because you're like, it'll be fine. Just wait until they round back into shape. Guys are back on the field. Guys will start hitting and coming up big. Teoscar Hernandez, who also struggled for much of the year. In the outfield, a little bit of injury, but certainly at the plate. 2-for-4, 2 RBI. A big home run off Maderos, 1 on, 1 out in the fourth. That was the first 2 runs. Eventually, Max Muncy joins the party, hits a home run in the sixth. They hold on 5-3. The Braves had to do a bullpen game. We got 3 out of Dodd. Maderos came in, Smith Schauer, and then Suter to finish it off. Remember, Chris Sale came in last round. Look, survive in advance, succeed and proceed. He gave you 4 outs to push you through to the next round. You can't plan for game one of a series if you ain't in it. Would have been great. You know what? Sale would have been our first guy. Yeah, that's great. Go simulate that on a video game somewhere or on your analytics deck. They got the outs they needed. They advanced. Well, now they're down 1-0. And the thing, I go to those two hitters first, particularly Tucker, because I can celebrate a little bit because he's no longer a Cub. See what I did there? It's the idea that he came to the Dodgers and all year long was awful. But when it's been winning time, he's hitting. Hernandez is hitting. Mookie Betts has been hitting. All of these guys, it's like, hey, we want to flip the switch? It's time to go play some real baseball. And it's not to say that we've

rendered the regular season meaningless. But I would say this, here in Los Angeles, anything other than another division win and another big run in the playoffs, it's like, why did we bother? Right? So the struggles of the regular season, I don't remember anybody getting the, hey, the sky is falling, because like, all right, this guy's going to come back. We don't need to push him back early, right? Blake Snell didn't pitch till the middle of the season again. But you bring in Tarik Skubal. He goes 94 pitches, 62 strikes. He was cruising along. And then he gave up a home run to Murphy in the sixth. And all of a sudden, well, he kind of came off the rails a little bit. That was kind of interesting to watch. Control, accuracy, strike to ball ratio was through the roof. And then he had a rough inning after that home run. Fine. Gets the win, goes six innings, gives up just two hits, and that home run, seven strikes. But he walked a couple of batters, got a bit erratic. They lifted him. Stewart, Vesia, Scott, and eventually Phillips comes in and records the save after the Albies home run off Tanner Scott. But they get the win, and, well, business as usual there. The American League, the other side of the bracket, and Jason Smith and I had a long chat on this. You can find the podcast up wherever you get your fine audio. Grab it, download it, send it to friends and family. It was all brilliant conversation. But talking about reseeding and all of that, ideas for Major League Baseball. They've been out there, but push them again. Now, it's not often your best three teams are going to come out of one division, which is a whole other thing, an indictment on the American League. But very weird set of circumstances. But here we get the Rays against the Yankees. No Aaron Judge. Very big. And we talked about it coming in and through the end of the season when he came back. Remember, he was injured and then didn't really do a rehab stint. And they said, well, he'd been cleared for duty. He came back. He played for a week and was back on IL. Now not cleared to go. You don't have Stanton. And as much as Rice and Bellinger have been fantastic, you've gotten more from Lombard down the stretch after, you know, right, started hot, had some struggles and adjustments. He's come up with some big hits. But you've got a team batting average that's well below what Judge's presence in the lineup would do. And obviously lefty, righty, all of those things where you start getting into bullpen management as you get deeper into games. But you didn't need to do that today because Rasmussen was absolutely electric. You get 8 innings out of a starter in a DS. Hell, you get 8 innings out of a starter in a May game or a June game, I celebrate the hell out of it. So you're like player of the day in my, well, outside of Murakami, of course. You're player of the day in my book. 10 strikeouts, 1 hit, finally got that no-hitter broken up. Baker came in, gets the save. Offensively, the Yankees matched, right? You got 5 innings out of Cole before he had to come out. He was already at 82 pitches. Weathers, Blackburn, and Hedrick finished the job. Like 1-0. A lot of folks abhor those kind of games, going back to our, you know, forgive me, chicks dig the long ball phase of Major League Baseball, where it was pinball numbers and every stadium seemed like it was Colorado for a period. When you've got, it's like 1987 when suddenly Tony Gwynn and Wade Boggs were hitting home runs. And everybody's going, what the hell's going on here? And we had that period. That's fine. And people love their big shootout games. Good television. Don't get me wrong. We still love a big fly and the reactions from the broadcast booth, from the fan bases and whatever else. But I'm a guy that loves a good pitching game, man. When someone is locked in, particularly now that you add the ABS to it, because you have to really be locked in. It's not a, hey, I'm giving you an extra 3 inches on either side of the plate. Now, you can't challenge everything, but clearly we know at this point, right? There's more a pinpoint precision on all of this and an expectation. And what we've seen is for starters that can go deep into a game like that, yeah, we tip the cap because you've got to be in the zone, right? You can get guys to chase and you can pull the strings and Rasmussen did today. Absolutely brilliant. But we see so few of these games anymore. Like, go back and look at the back of baseball cards once upon a time. You go back to the late 70s and they'd have the category of complete games in there. You'd have guys that were, you know, in their 20s and they made 31 to 35 starts.
how many guys actually make 30.

0: 31 starts anymore. That's a whole other part to the equation. But I celebrate starting pitching when we see it. You know, we've gone to the bullpen management and it's great, right? Making the switch. I don't know how much I love the three batter rule, but again, it's in the books. We got to work. As long as we don't put the ghost runner anywhere near the playoffs, I'm good. By the way, you can take that out in the regular season too. I'm done with it. But all of that to say, when we get to these moments, and particularly in the playoffs, right, where it's ramped up, these teams are so good. You're talking about the best on best, and you can go 8 innings and pull the strings. That is impressive. Now, for the Yankees, the loss of Judge, he's a great cheerleader in the dugout. He's a very supportive guy. His bat not in the lineup, looming huge. The Rays, a fun squad year in, year out, one of the great examples of how to make more with less, even though you get a huge infusion of cash that they don't spend at the major league level. I love to see the books, but it's the idea that you get your rev share and you do it and use it judiciously and draft well and bring guys up through the organization, find your reclamation project. It's one of the reasons I've always appreciated what the Dodgers do. Yeah, you've got the top line spending that people gawk at. You've got the deferred payments, which is a whole other thing that'll be up for great debate later on when we get through this World Series. But the point being that you still have to make good decisions on players, when to rest them, when to not. We have no idea what's going on with Shohei Ohtani. We know he's got myriad injuries, and if this was a pregame football show, they'd put up the operation, the Wacky's doctor's game, and everything would be flashing. What's that? His neck? Oh, that's hurt. How about his knee? That's a longer buzz. I can't do it because then it starts simulating an alarm and they can come and take me out. So I'm not doing that. But you get the point. You all played the game. You know it. And sometimes just to tick your brother or sister or your mom off, you might have left it on the metal once you touched it a little bit longer, right? How long before? 3, 2. Shout out! Okay. Now we've activated mom. So we get that. So final game of the day. And this is one that was really interesting because you've got some controversy. And this is where we get into ground rules, right? Stadium for stadium. White Sox earlier in their wild card round, you had a circumstance where you had a ball, batted ball that hit part of the stadia and fell. But it's ruled out, you know, it's a dead ball, right? It hits the facade, it's done. Well, here in Milwaukee, ground rule is if it hits and it's in playable, it's a catch. So you have the France at bat that looms large. 3-2, your final trajectory might have been from, let's go back to the fun and glory of Major League, might be too high. We don't know. I mean, we're not doing the simulation of how far the ball would have flown. But instead, it's a fly out to left. The call on the field is upheld. Might have been a home run. Maybe it should have just been a do-over. Instead, there's two outs. Merrill comes up, and he flies out to right. And that's the end of the game. Well, we'll reboot, and we'll hear the call because the France call is pretty interesting because a lot of folks curious. But it is the ground rule at the ballpark. Mizorowski hitting over 100 miles an hour. Multiple times, got into a little bit of trouble there right off the jump. I was like, all right, here we go. That Padres team, single, scored Bogaerts, and then you had a fielder's choice, eventually another walk, but a ground out from Machado Merrill strikes out to end the inning after all of that. So you have the 2-0 lead early. It's like, all right, we've got fireworks. And then it became a pitcher's duel. Again, I'll celebrate it. But a little bit of controversy at the end never hurt the game either. All right, coming up next as we continue here, we've got Sophie Cunningham, exit interview. All right, really the podcast. Plenty to say and a little bit when we look at the Fever and what's ahead for them as the WNBA playoffs. Well, they gave us some fireworks during the week. I'll set the table. I'll make it all make sense as we continue. It's Fox Sports Late Night with me, Mike Harmon, and this is Fox Sports Radio.
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0: Hey, welcome back in. Fox Sports Late Night. I'm Mike Harmon. Talk real fast. See what happens. Coming up in 10 minutes, we got a cautionary tale. Something happened during the football week that left me scratching my head. Because last week, you're like, that can't possibly happen. No, it did. It did. And it still doesn't make sense. But we'll get to that coming up in 10 minutes. The WNBA playoffs continue. Unlike a lot of folks, I actually watch with some regularity. Jason Smith and I here, if it's on in the window, we've got four screens. Guess what? If it's one of the four games, it's going to show up on the screen. Now, do we have rapt attention on every matchup? No. But when you've got the Aces and the Fever, yeah, hotly contested, big personalities, multi-MVP, the game's face, the game's enforcer, polarizing figures all around. So count me in. That's what we're here for, right? That ultimately in sports, what do we want? We want storylines. We want games that are great. And if they're not great, they just need to be close late. We call it what it is. We're realists when it comes to it. Not every game is going to be a big showdown. We're watching some boxing on one of the screens. Not everything's going to be the best heavyweight fight that you've ever seen. Some of it's going to be, well, what we endured for years of guys dancing around. And eventually it's like, let's go to the judges. How much did we make? Yeah, and you know you all got suckered in time and time again. I did too. I did too. Part of the job. That's what you do. But in the fallout of the Fever and the Aces, we saw some curious officiating along the way. So that's where we're going to get to cut one from Sophie Cunningham. She did her podcast. Could have done it at the podium, right? Could have just aired everybody out, but why not do it where you can monetize it? So she took it to the podcast. And here she was on an officiating conversation.
1: I've been dying to talk about this. Lexi hooked her, and like Loki did like a WWE move, and it could have been dangerous. Like her shoulder legit could have popped out. If you watch the clip, it's a dangerous play. Definitely an upgrade. Flagrant one could have been flagrant two, because sometimes I don't know how the refs call, whatever. So on this play right here, that guy stepped out. I mean, I guess we should start causing more of a reaction to how other people come into GameBridge and try to call our fans all these names, all this trash. No, we have great fans and we're proud to represent them. They represent us. Love that. We just know how to handle ourselves. So good job, us Fever girls. On that play though, Steph White comes and like calls a timeout and tries to challenge it. And one of the officials calls her for a tee for coming out on the court. And we're like, we're trying to challenge it. Then one of the refs, Tim, I said, Tim, why can't we challenge that? And he goes, I don't know the rules. What? You're a ref in playoffs and you don't know the rules? And so, I mean, that's just like one of the instances that, you know, that's a bad call. And that matters, because that was Lexi's third foul, you know, second or third foul. And she's a guard that plays a lot for us.
0: Timothy Green, your referee of record. Hey, Tim, what do we got going on here? So it's a question that if you've watched the league, and look, our show here, and we encompass and grab everything, because refereeing controversies are always fun. If legitimately a guy says, I don't know the rule, take the whistle off. Hand it to someone at the scorer's table. Clap your hands like a Vegas blackjack dealer and get the hell out. Okay? You're trying to be a serious league. There's serious money flowing in. We're seeing the new CBA. We're seeing the

0: of Smith and I giving this its full run, but to where you have a fan who's on an aisle seat under the stanchion, takes a step out. You could see his wife, his girlfriend, whoever's with him, immediately reaching to try to grab him back as he points at Asia Wilson on a play where it was a bang-bang call. She gets the foul called on her behalf, and the fan just yells, "That foul should have been on you! It was on you!" You know, like you used to do in high school. You! And all that, you know, like grown-ups. Sophie Cunningham had thoughts on this.
1: Oh my God, I have so many thoughts. And I almost put them on Twitter today, flying back, but I saved it for the pod. Here's my thing. Us women in sport, I'm going to say just women in sport because that's my occupation and I have lived this. We yell from the rooftops that we want equality, that we want to be treated like the men, that we want all this stuff and we deserve all these things. And we do. We do deserve it, right? But if you're asking for all these fans to come and you have new fans who are real sports fans and they come and do something that a sports fan would probably do if you're on the opposing team, and then we're going to go for them for just pointing, saying that you fouled, like, grow up. What are we doing? Like, we ask all these things and then once people come out and support us, we get mad and it's inappropriate. And then us athletes need to be treated better, and these fans need to be more supportive and not say anything negative. I can say this because I hands down have probably got the entire
0: So there's Sophie Cunningham. She continued to go on, but either way, grow up. Let's talk McCarthy next.
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9: And here's what you need to know.
10: In college football Saturday, number one ranked Texas was off. Victories for number two Georgia and number three Notre Dame, which won in the rain at North Carolina 37-26. CJ Carr, four touchdown passes and a TD run. Number four Miami won 41-13 at Clemson. And fifth ranked Ohio State won at Iowa 31-14. Jeremiah Smith, 11 receptions, 206 yards, and two scores. Victories for Indiana and Alabama. Missouri upset number eight Florida 45-17. 10th ranked BYU won at TCU 17-10. In openers of the best of five division series in playoff baseball, it was the Dodgers over Atlanta 5-3. Milwaukee held on 3-2 over the Padres with a 7th inning solo homer. Tampa Bay shut out the Yankees 1-0. White Sox won 3-0 at Cleveland. USA men's soccer beat Mexico in an exhibition in Arizona 3-0. I'm Steve DeSager.
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11: Second half of the show, disco ball still down and spinning. The marching band, as Don McLean said so brilliantly, they refused to leave. Music's not dying, though. We got more sports. What a Saturday it was. Four baseball playoff games, a full slate of college football, friendly with Team USA, and Sullivan scoring a goal. 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Maybe starting to find those early rookie cards. All of those things. Welcome in. It's Fox Sports Late Night. I'm Mike Harmon. Having a blast with you deep into the night. 877-99 on Fox. All right, it's morning everywhere, I guess, technically now. 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As we roll through, the metal stand is out there. We've got a couple of folks that have chimed in. If you've got a big Tom Cruise metal stand, top three performances that stand out, movies you love, movies you keep rewatching, even if they're, you know, we've always said it. And look, I love the history, the rich pageantry and tapestry of the Tom Cruise world, but there are movies and it's like sports that you might hate watch. Like there's something about it that keeps you coming back. This time I'm going to like that character a little more. Maybe that you don't. I don't know. We'll get input from the guys a little bit later on this hour. Emmy and Mark that are with me making me sound so beautiful here in the early morning as to what they're thinking in terms of their medal stand. I'll give my own as well a little bit later. I've been debating

0: who's in the bronze spot, which of those performances really rates. Because there's a couple of movies that I haven't really revisited in a while, and I remember the first glance, like, eh. I loved his performance, but eh. Maybe it's time to revisit that. But I'm planning to go see Digger tomorrow, and if you've got a review on that, send that along as well. Obviously, any spoilers leave out, but anytime you give me John Goodman and my man that created The Revenant along with Tom Cruise, I'm in for a good time. And the way theaters have been going, that's been one of the great things of the summer, to bring my full nerddom into effect, because it is the week of Harmon. I'm celebrating everything. My Chicago sports teams are winning. My favorite athlete in the world, my daughter's soccer team, remains undefeated with a big 3-0 win earlier today. Full 90-plus, baby. Let's go. We had that White Sox with the 3-0 win over the Guardians. Bears play the Jets tomorrow. They have to beat the Jets, right? They have to beat the Jets, because if suddenly that goes awry for me, you all know out there, if you know my show during the week with Jason Smith, 7 to 11 Pacific here, Fox Sports Radio, many weary hours of his Jets fandom, and certainly me, a much maligned Bears and White Sox fan. I'm enjoying it. It's like the summer of George. I feel like I need a giant block of cheese and I'm going to eat it like an apple. But it's the reality of all of the goodwill. My Northwestern team beating the hell out of Penn State. That was fun to watch. New digs. We'll talk about that in about an hour's time. But the idea that if they were to lose to the Jets tomorrow, I don't know. I might be looking like I've got a cloud hanging over me for the rest of the week. That, and I'm on the hook to buy a bunch of people food, which is never a good thing. Because once you give a credit card to someone in this building to say, hey, you know, get this from there, all of a sudden it's like, wait, how many of you did I feed? Did you multiply? I wasn't buying your dinner tomorrow, but hey, Maybe you've had that little credit card roulette along the way as well. But the medal stand, chime in. Fantasy, Brandon Deutsch was with us earlier. Clip is up on X already from some of our conversation a little bit earlier. He's been doing some sit starts. He'll do some more because I'm pretty sure he's getting up early, because we got London football coming up in 5.5 hours. That's right. Anita Marks and Greg Cosell will be on air as that kicks off. You've got Andy Furman and Bucky Brooks after I get off air at 3 o'clock Pacific, 6 o'clock Eastern time. And then we start creeping into Red Zone Radio, where they'll give you the best breakdowns, quick turnaround, quickest fingers in the business when we talk about the editing crew getting those touchdowns in, so you can hear them in all their glory as they continue and rack up points for your fantasy squad. So all of that on the table. Topic at hand here this hour, J.J. McCarthy. Last time we met, long, long ago, a week ago, talking about would-be trade partners and opportunities for the New York football Giants in the wake of Jackson Dart's injury. Now, Jameis Winston last Sunday, was it pretty? No. But win, succeed, and proceed. Right? 12-7, interception late. Starting to be really concerned about Cam Ward. But that's a discussion for another time. Do we really need to talk Titans football here on a 1 o'clock Pacific on a Sunday? No. I mean, we'll do the deep dive later on, as we do a bunch of content over at Swollen Dome on X, Instagram, etc. So chime in there as you will. But J.J. McCarthy eventually gets traded from the Minnesota Vikings to the New York Football Giants. Fifth round draft choice. In 2027, you take a shot, right? First round pick, 2024, had a couple of flashes, particularly a fourth quarter for the ages against the Bears in a comeback mode that we remember, but otherwise inconsistent, some injuries, loses the job, and is third string this year. Kyler Murray gets knocked out with a concussion. Carson Wentz comes in, plays well. McCarthy's there twiddling his thumbs. So it became all right, what happens? Where does he get spin off? When the Giants injury happened, it becomes all right, you need a guy if you're going to go into the marketplace that can play. And you saw a lot of the rumors, and McCarthy was one of them. I joked at the time, maybe he gets a ringing endorsement, because remember, there was a national title with Jim Harbaugh that he could sell his brother. I love this guy. Love him. Like, part of me was wondering if they brought him out to the Chargers and he became the guy and he started working with the mad scientist, Mike McDaniel. Although right now, Mike McDaniel's got enough and his hands are full trying to figure out how to unlock Justin Herbert and keep him upright behind a bad offensive line interior. And the fact that their pass catchers have, to this point, either been injured and or failed. You decide what the percentage blame pie is on either of those. But as we look at the trade, it eventually comes down that McCarthy ends up with the Giants. And he was one of the names rumored. And part of me was like, well, they would need a guy that can come in and play. And there's no evidence that McCarthy was ready to play for the Vikings, let alone come in and be ready for the Giants. Doesn't mean he would be there in a week and Jameis Winston will quarterback. They've got a nice advantageous schedule. You have another winnable game on the docket here as we get into our Sunday slate to where maybe there's another opportunity for you. Bye weeks will start next week, so we got all of that fun. But you look at the opportunities ahead. And when you got Jameis Winston, right, going up against Arizona, Arizona's a 2.5 point favorite on the road, 45.5 your total. But for Winston, play contained, play within himself, be the guy that he was in New Orleans a bit. As he said, he graduated in football university and all that. But it's the idea that McCarthy's going to take some time to learn. And eventually, they'll hit a stretch to where maybe it's, all right, pull the pin, see what the kid has. Hope for second chances, right? League's full of guys that did not flash, did not have massive success with their former teams. A lot of them were in bad situations. Minnesota seemed like that would be the right place to be, right, with Kevin O'Connell. Now, they made the huge mistake, and their GM lost his job because of it. Remember when they decided, all right, JJ's the guy, and Sam Darnold wasn't re-signed. The three-year, $100 million deal seems like a bargain. Super Bowl title, still uneven, still turns the ball over. He's Sam Darnold. That's what he does. But won 14 games. They've had great success. They've gone through a lot of quarterbacks, and O'Connell's been able to get some big wins out of them. Now, you play this game, the Vikings do without Justin Jefferson as they play the Dolphins, but that's it for another time. You look at the Giants situation with McCarthy coming in, right? What did you have in free agency? You had Jimmy Garoppolo was really the only big name. You got a couple of other guys, cups of coffee or longtime backups who don't have contracts right now. A couple of guys, like you look at Joe Milton we talked about on the practice squad there for the Cowboys, but is he necessarily ready to come in and challenge and be the guy? I don't know, but he can throw the ball a mile. But it's the idea that all of the trade rumors that were out there were just kind of laughable because you've got teams that are trying to compete. I'm not saying the Giants aren't, but you're looking at a 7.5 win total and a team that relies on the health of four or five principals and then making role players step up. You look at the receiving core. Malik Nabers has to stay healthy. He's already had his shoulder pop out once, right? Isaiah Likely has been there a bunch, but it's just that idea as we look forward that you're going to need other guys to step up if you're going to try to overachieve. Now, the division's there. Washington, they've got Indianapolis a little bit later. Big win last week, but still an uneven team. We'll see when Daniels is able to get back. We look at the Eagles coming off of that big loss to the Bears. Well, their reward for that is they've got a home date against the Rams, and Devontae Smith isn't playing. Dallas Goedert isn't walking back through that door. Saquon Barkley is not the guy he was 2 years ago. New offensive coordinator again, trying to pull the strings, see if they can't coax more out of it. Remember, Jalen Hurts left the game last week, and for those that missed it, that was, in fact, Andy Dalton that came into that game. So that tells you where we're at in quarterbacking, and I love me some Andy Dalton. Anytime a guy gets another year longer into his NFL career, it's like, good for you. You either know someone, you know something, or both, right? You can come in and you can play. Unfortunately for him, fortunately for me and my beloved Chicago Bears, he threw that pick in the end zone. But if they'd called a timeout, run a running play, run some clock, maybe they could have gotten Hurts out of the tent. Maybe Sirianni should have done a Brian Daboll. He didn't. But either way, the point being, there's not a great economy of backup quarterbacks that are available. Cincinnati Inquirer, they actually asked Joe Flacco, hey, what do you think? Could you get traded? Like, the Bengals think they can win. We watch the Steelers. Browns are 3-1. We'll get to them. And then you've got the Ravens. Ravens are the class of the division. But if you're the Bengals, with what you did and the money you spent on the defense, you've got the bookend wide receivers. You've got a great running back in Chase Brown. And, oh, yeah, you got Batman. Joe Burrow, still the trigger man to it all. You've got a team that should be able to compete. If Joe Burrow has to miss one or more games, and he's missed one or more games in multiple years of his career, what, you're suddenly going to flip a coin between a couple of guys that you look in the 300 level? Sorry, Browning, I didn't mean to go and grab you there. But Joe Flacco has proven he can come in and quarterback. We watched what he did with the Browns. You go back to where you go to Baltimore, there's pictures of him in bars all over the place. Guys like the Pope. Joe Flacco is still elite to the people of Baltimore and always will be. Always will be to me, too. But it's the idea that there were all these great options. Like, and the McCarthy one, I get it. Minnesota's decided he's the odd man out. It's the last vestiges of that GM and the decision they made. Kevin O'Connell might have just said, look, it's not working. It's not going to work. And so him being here doesn't help him. It doesn't help us. So clap the hands and move on. And so they make the deal. Fifth round pick. Giants with Matt Nagy. Look, there's two. I can have two thoughts and separate them. I didn't want Matt Nagy as the Bears head coach. But as a guy helping a young quarterback, he did all right. Go back and look at Mitchell Trubisky for all the jokes and everything else. And remember, in 2017, nobody was talking about drafting Patrick Mahomes with the number two pick. Okay? The question was, should they have drafted Deshaun Watson? Again, more on him later. But the point being that you take a shot and maybe he's the next in the long list of reclamation projects. Don't want to bury him. I don't know. Coming out of Michigan, he was a guy that made throws when they needed him to, but he wasn't the guy that drove the bus, right, when it came to pushing the ball down the field. It wasn't a quarterback-centric offense. Play defense, run the football, control clock, make timely throws, and he was greatly efficient during that time in Michigan. Go to the pros, even with all those weapons, inconsistent. You saw it coming out of Justin Jefferson and others when he quarterbacked and their feelings. And look, we get all those reaction shots, fair or not, and that's been part of the debate coming out of the Thursday game, you know, when we talk about Mike McCarthy, Aaron Rodgers, or whatever, because we've got a great word that we're going to reintroduce to the English language a little bit later on related to that. But the point being for J.J. McCarthy, former first-round pick. Would he have been a first-round pick if Minnesota didn't take him? Maybe. Maybe not. Maybe he's a back-end first-round pick. Either way, that's always going to be hung on him that he got picked. And as I always say, you know what? Down, distance, circumstance, coaching, etc. Now, he was in probably one of the better spots that a young quarterback could land when you look at Minnesota and the talent that was on that roster. It didn't work. Okay, fine. So that leans more towards him. But we quickly throw the player out. Maybe he just connects with a different coach. Maybe it just connects with a different scheme. Remains to be seen. But we always need more quarterbacks. That's the one thing I can say. As a football fan, even if you're an Ohio State fan and you hate him because he won the title or anywhere else in the Big Ten or whatever else go on down the line, or you just like misery, cool. For me, I'm concerned about where we're at with quarterbacks. So I need guys to be functional. And if they can at least, through Matt Nagy, through that system, with John Harbaugh, make J.J. McCarthy functional and get the most out of what is a decent roster, probably need a couple more pieces, certainly need another wide receiver, then I'm all for it. And so I think this was a win-win for everybody. For Minnesota, you get rid of what the history was, and you just say, okay, that didn't work, and we're done with it. We're not going to answer questions. He's up there. We wish him well. For the Giants, you got Jameis Winston, and you take a shot. And if it works, great. If it doesn't, you lost a fifth-round pick. And if it all goes awry, guess what? You're back in towards the lottery trying to win yourself a new prize come next April. Mike Harmon here with you. Fox Sports Late Night, Fox Sports Radio, at Swollen Dome, at Fox Sports Radio. Follow us there. Follow me at Harmon Rants on TikTok. We're going to start doing some more of those quick hits because, you know, I've got a little bit of WWE showman in me as we roll through. Coming up next, one of the stories of the week that I thought was interesting because, you know what, we're getting into the NBA preseason. Feels weird, doesn't it? There are games tomorrow. Where you're watching them, I don't know. Check your local listings. But Victor Wembanyama had some interesting comments, and I applaud him as a young guy in the league going and raising his hand to the old heads. I'll tell you what that's all about. You may have missed it earlier this week. Fox Sports Late Night with me, Mike Harmon. Grab another cup of coffee, and we'll be right back.
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Welcome back in, Fox Sports Late Night. Mike Harmon, having a blast with you here as we roll into the early hours on a Sunday, a football Sunday, week four of your National Football League. Again, the metal stand, Tom Cruise movies, what three stand out for you? Coming up in about 20 minutes, we'll talk to Emmy and Mark, get their metal stand, or at least one standout performance that they come back to time and time again. I'm getting ready to go see Digger after the Sunday night football game comes to a conclusion. There's always the chance, given the hours I run, that, you know, it becomes an expensive nap. But I'm excited for the movie. It's since the first teaser trailer all those months ago. But you want to chime in there, at Swollen Dome, where you find me on Twitter. Appreciate you all staying up with us. If you're working, closing down the bar, getting the bar ready for a big NFL Sunday, out driving, whatever you're doing, we appreciate you giving us a few minutes of your time, having a laugh with you, hopefully giving you something to chew on, maybe chew me out. I take all that energy. I feed on that energy, positive, negative. We're trying to build a big congregation here on a Saturday night. We'll keep that flow going into Monday night when Jason Smith and I get back on air. We'll be on air as the Falcons and the Saints get after it. I'm going to try to sell that again. As the Falcons and the Saints get after it. Come on, you like getting shucked? Everybody likes Tyler Shuck. And Michael Penix Jr., if he can complete that long revolution, like the baseball pitching machine of yore, right? The long hand going down, dipping for the ball. And you're like, all right, what's the release? And then it would do that. And make that sound. You're like, all right, that was a little frightening. And then it would do it again. I just threw my shoulder out trying to imitate that machine. Goes to the IR. And that'll give me more time to screw around, perhaps on the apps. But, you know, you won't find there Victor Wembanyama. The other day he was asked, as we had all our press conferences, right? Welcome, and here's all our new players. Meet the media, shake hands, kiss babies, do some photo shoots, do some little slice of life interviews. You're the new guy. You were in insert city here for 6 years. What are you looking forward to most about your new town? Blah, blah, blah, blah, blah. Have you found a house yet? Blah, blah, blah, blah, blah. The kids, did you get them into school? I mean, all of those things. No, they're back home. All of that. But he was asked by the San Antonio Express news reporter, Mike Finger. Yes, Mike Finger. Asked him if he'd ever sign a betting deal. Quote, absolutely not. I will never do that. Addressed it. Honestly, I think it's sad to see some players promote it, in my opinion. Everybody does what they want, but without me. Now, it's a curiosity, right? Because look, full transparency, plenty of companies, and brand partnerships and advertisements here, Fox Sports Radio, the iHeartRadio app and all our affiliates and everything else. Look, it's part of the fuel to the football machine, college and pro. Get ready for the NBA. We've seen the deals that Giannis Antetokounmpo has, that LeBron James has. For Victor Wembanyama, just says it's not for me. And it's something we've talked about. You've got reporters that have interest in such companies, and that leads to where it gets me to where I wring my hands a little bit. Look, I appreciate it and certainly support it, right? Do what you're going to do, free market economy, and certainly the legalization of for taxation, helping cities, helping, you know, different funding that needs to be done state-to-state basis and how you go through it. But it's also the idea that if you are a participant in these games, whether by the dissemination of information or actually on a court, I don't know how happy and clean that all feels to me. And maybe that's just me. Maybe that's just me being old. I don't know. But it certainly does, you know, when I see an ad for Giannis, you know, doing his bit to it all, even if it's a small ownership percentage, on the grand scale, that pie is pretty big. That small percentage, like, you know, you want to get into beverages, you want to get into coffee, you want to get into a lot of these businesses. Like, well, I don't need to go and try to challenge the leader. No, I just need a sliver. And if I can make the economies of scale work, I can make a nice, healthy profit, feed my family, feed other people's families, and grow a nice business. But for Wembanyama, quote, dimension of money in the past, but not anymore. I've refused much more money than what I've made.
for things that were not to my values. And he makes his choice and he speaks for himself. For me, it's just an opportunity, you know, for a quick reflection here. We're not going to belabor the point, but I thought it was interesting in a bunch of, I don't want to call them meaningless because, look, we want the connection to players, even if they only give you a little bit of themselves. Like, it's up to each player to decide how much they want to lay themselves bare in terms of their likes and what they do and with their spare time and everything else. But for a young star just getting started who's, look, stays healthy, you're talking about, you know, going to legend status as some have put him already, but the idea of the amount of money he'll make as an NBA player, that he just says, you know what, that's not the money I need. And for the other players that do, look, everybody makes their choices. Again, if the league isn't putting rules against it, you know, Tony Romo in the news this week, right? Separation from CBS. I was supposed to be part of a big event all those years ago that you hear whispered about in Tony Romo conversations when it comes to gambling in Las Vegas and everything else. You know, that famous fantasy gathering that was going to happen, the fantasy football expo and meet and greets and autograph signings and all of that stuff. Supposed to be part of that. It disappeared pretty quickly. They said, well, we can't do it. Well, a couple years later, you've got legalization across many states of betting. And then you have, obviously, the Las Vegas Raiders. So turn of play, right? The economies, once again, and money that could be had by the league and go on. And again, I don't begrudge it. Just be trying to make sure you put it in the proper context of it all as we look at it. Mike Harmon here, Fox Sports, late night with you here on a beautiful Sunday morning, week four of your National Football League, getting ready to roll. Talked about it a little bit earlier and obliquely, a little bit of Thursday night football to hit the rewind before we fast forward to some of the grid. We did some of the games with Brandon Deutsch a little bit earlier when we did the fantasy segment. You'll be able to podcast all that well in advance of kickoff of the games. But the Thursday night game, I want to hit the rewind button on that. 27-24, the Cleveland Browns with the win. And yes, you count me among those that when it comes to Deshaun Watson, it's the headline. It's not really the redemptive arc. If it was just the myriad injuries, then yeah, sign me up. But when it comes to, you know, the idea of being contrite about the incidents in Houston, the myriad accusations and allegations that went through the plaintiffs of it all. And yes, there were settlements to all of it. He had gotten suspended. And then remember, he had a year of operation shutdown essentially before he became a member of the Cleveland Browns. I don't begrudge a man his money. They signed a guaranteed deal. And as we talked about earlier in the show, that's how we ended up, you know, money plays. And maybe he was that big a separation from Shedeur Sanders. But all of that to say, they're 3-1. They're 3-1. And you go back to Thursday, and certainly we did it in real time. There were several throws that Deshaun Watson just flat out missed that would have iced the game and not even given Pittsburgh a chance to make it a game to where they needed that 56-yarder to win it. But on that drive, executed to put them into range for Super Toe to come out there, the former Groza Award winner. He was on point, made his throw, stayed within himself. And that's the biggest thing, right? High completion percentage. You take your shots downfield. You're getting good distribution to your wide receivers, and you're being led by a couple of rookies. When you look at Denzel Boston and KC Concepcion, they've been good. The running game has not been. That's something they're going to need to address. But suddenly you've got Todd Monken, and we've talked about him a bunch, Jason Smith and I, during the week. The infectious energy, the first-time head coach. I don't know. I enjoyed, look, the Mike Tomlin Minecraft story was kind of interesting. And certainly Steelers fans were mad. It's like, how many hours did he spend doing that? Should have been scheming up offense for the playoffs. Man, get over it. Guys still have lives. If he was watching a movie with his family, would that have been better? If he'd been on a treadmill, high knee day, is that better? I mean, go on through. Or if he watched film and saw nothing that gave him a discernible advantage. Is that just time well wasted? I don't know. But
when Monken had the same old Browns response, you know, when Tomlin uttered that one on one of his NBC broadcasts early, and then the Browns win the game and Monken fired back with the like that, I like the fire in his belly, right? Cleveland fans been waiting a time for a win. They've had a pretty good roster. As much as we chuckle about, you know, the Browns as one of those squads where the expectations are low, and they certainly were coming into this year. Right, I mentioned the over-under of the Raiders. Browns were right there with them. Expectations for another woe-is-me season. You trade away a Myles Garrett, currently on the shelf with the Rams. You got Jared Verse running around and terrorizing people. You saw what he did on Thursday night. You saw what his impact is. You see, defensively, Denzel Ward still making it happen. You've got a pretty good roster. Talked about the rookie wide receivers. Again, the run game with Judkins, you need a little bit more. Offensive line's been fine. Watson, overall, has been pretty efficient. Again, there's a couple of throws. There was one to Fannin where we're looking at each other here in the studio, and you might as well have drawn our fingers pointed at each other like it was the Spider-Man meme. They're all like, what the hell did I just see? Like, just this awkward moment of, how did he miss him that wide? Could have cost him the game. Ultimately, they end up with a win. They're 3-1. Does it hold? I don't know. Football in 2026? We watched it in week one when everybody had the bloodbath of the survivor pools with the Chargers, which was, what, about 40% of the pool? And in those Vegas contests, this might actually be one of those circumstances where they're able to declare a winner mid-season, and it'll be like the redraft and, hey, you can get back in kind of things that they have at Yahoo and whatever else. Like, come on! Start another survivor pool. It's already over. That's how big a bloodbath we've seen in some of these big upsets, some of the they can't win. Well, and they do, because you need to go, as we say here on the show, you need

0: to go 1-0 every day. And that's all we try to do from the moment we wake up to the time we lay our head down at night. Same thing with football teams. I don't need to win 10 games today. I need to find a formula for 60 minutes and sometimes an extra second. Oh, by the way, it's the year of 1 second. We had another one of those circumstances in last night's football game. We'll talk about that, one of the college games that was on the slate. But for the Pittsburgh Steelers, also issues. Run game has been grossly inefficient. Aaron Rodgers, uneven. DK Metcalf, uneven. Big game on Thursday. But you're still trying to find some semblance of consistency. We saw not only the offense getting into it when you talk about McCarthy and Aaron Rodgers exchanging unpleasantries. And they both talked about it in the post game. And McCarthy, yeah, I probably shouldn't have said some of that. Because, you know, the world's watching, right? That's the thing. Anything that gets heated up, whether it's a tablet throw or flip, a side eye, a sneer, or you start blankety-blanking each other on the sideline, we're going to hear about it, right? Then none of that's going to go past us. You also had T.J. Watt, who was mad about some of their calls, getting on the headset with the booth to talk to them, right? Obviously, the first half of the offense for Pittsburgh, slow starts. You're not going to win a lot of games starting that slowly. Like, that is a recipe for disaster. You know, we talked with Jason Cole earlier this week, longtime reporter, a lot of beautiful books that you can buy at any fine retailer. I love the Elway one myself. The other is a series of quotes saying, you know, your kid's not that good, basically. It's really good. I think you should read it. I think there was some input from the Brady family on that. But either way, the point being, with Jason Cole kind of talking, that's the identity of what the Broncos have been. Takes about a half of football before the offense kicks in. That's like that's the year of living dangerously. That is like the Bears and the last second heroics of Caleb Williams a year ago. You cannot replicate those. You cannot bank on that. If you live on turnovers 1 year, sure, you might still have the ball bounce your way, but the odds are, and history would tell us, doesn't quite do it in the same level. So you need to be better and more efficient elsewhere. For the Steelers right now, you're in that weird position. You're 2-2. You're fine. But explosiveness and getting those big stops. Cleveland made some big plays. They had some big opportunities. Probably should have won this game going away. Instead, it's a Thursday night loss for Mike McCarthy and all of those little ills. Because this is what I talked about a little bit with Jason Smith. Go find the full conversation. But it's that relationship you have, maybe a friend, a coworker, whatever, and there's a fracture at some point. Maybe it's your own household. Not trying to get you to look in the mirror and anything, but it's just that idea of, all right, you might get past it, but it's there, right? Until, you know, suddenly it needs to be resurfaced. So McCarthy and Rodgers might have buried the hatchet and forgotten about a lot of the things where they were arguing and having issues at the end of their Green Bay tenure. Maybe here in week four, we're seeing some of that resurrected. Maybe it was latent under the surface the whole time. And maybe it's just an isolated dust up. We'll find out in week five when they get back on the field. Bye weeks start next week, so start planning your fantasy rosters accordingly. If you have a defense, go and pick up a substitute now before everybody starts fighting on the waiver wire. There's a guy on the bench that stinks. You can get rid of him. It's okay. Mike Harmon, Fox Sports, late night here, Fox Sports Radio. As we continue, a rumor that one team might be changing up their colors. I want to go back to an old nickname. And no, it's not that one. And we'll also have our Tom Cruise medal stand discussion. Thank you for chiming in on Twitter. Get them in. We'll discuss them. We'll name check you and give you the recognition you deserve. 877-99 on Fox is the phone number. We'll do that all next as we continue here on Fox Sports Late Night.
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0: Welcome back in. It's Fox Sports Radio, Fox Sports Late Night. I'm Mike Harmon. Thanks for hanging out with us here as we roll on. We got another hour with you. The Hammer laying it down coming up in 10 minutes. I'm going to sound like an old man most likely, but that's okay. I don't care. Hate me if you will. 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Search Fox Sports Radio wherever you get your podcast. Right after the show, we'll get that up. Emmy and Mark making it sound so good. Be sure to follow it, rate it, give it 5 stars, provide the review. And then I ask, send it to friends and family. If you say, I like it, great. If you say, I hate it, great. Don't say, eh, here's a guy. Give him a little bit of love. Give it a little bit of push. 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You'll find today's full show, Fox Sports Late Night with yours truly. Posted right after we get off the air. What are the threads throughout the night? I'm going to go see Digger after the Sunday night game, after Detroit and Carolina treat me to an absolute masterpiece. 51.5 is the total. No cornerbacks available for the Carolina Panthers. Both their starters, Horn and Williams, they go to the IR. So now we try to find some extra bodies as we roll through. But one of the things through the thread of the night, I said, I'm going to see Digger. So Tom Cruise, Metal Stand Movies. We got a couple of inclusions here from the X world before we get to the fellas here. We'll get Emmy and Mark's picks here in a moment. But we go through. What do we got? We got Days of Thunder, Oblivion, Last Samurai, Losing It, Cocktail, The Mummy. Mummy, different take on The Mummy, right? And then you go on down the line. You always find a little bit of Top Gun. You'll find some of A Few Good Men. No question about it. For me, you know, one of the movies that really I watched a long time ago, and I can't say I revisited, but I loved his performance in it was Magnolia, right? Oscar nominated. They like couldn't stop watching him. Movie itself, I think I need to revisit. It's all a frame of mind kind of thing with some of these as well, right? How you receive it in the moment as you go in. You try to have the open mind, whatever, but if you got something going on, personal life, job, whatever, it's going to affect how much of your enjoyment. You can't just say, get me the bucket of popcorn, get me some Bunch of Crunch and a giant sugary drink and lock and load. So that would be one for me. I would also say go back to American Made is one that I've watched probably. That's one of these guilty pleasures because I don't know that one's as well received overall in terms of a rewatch. And then I always love Risky Business. So there's my battle stand. Look, some of them are just the good popcorn movie, as you said, right? The ones, the box office and the quotables that we hear all the time. So I take a little bit off the beaten path. Mark, what do you got? You got a couple for me?
1: So not necessarily in this order of watching, but the ones I think about are World of Wars, that remake of a great movie.
0: War of the Worlds, yep.
1: Yeah, and then Jerry Maguire, and then the first Mission Impossible. That helicopter scene at the end is just the best.
0: There you go. All right, so that's a battle stand. What do you got, Emmy?
2: All right, for me, I've got to go number one, Mission Impossible 2.
0: Okay.
2: Just obsessed with that rock climbing scene at the very beginning, but just in general,
0: awesome.
2: I love the
0: yep.
2: movie. Second for me would be Mission Impossible 1.
0: Okay.
2: Again, that helicopter scene at the end is epic.
0: Franchise holding up here.
2: Yeah. And I'm going to have to go with Edge of Tomorrow for my last one.
0: Okay.
2: And bonus, Cocktail, because it's always a good movie.
0: You know what? Cocktail was actually, you know, right there for me, as well as Collateral.
2: Oh, yeah.
0: A couple of really kind of different roles for him. That's why I'm most interested.
1: I thought he walked through Collateral.
0: Is that right? Okay.
1: He just walked through the movie. That's Tom Cruise. Keep going.
0: I like that. That's pretty good. I mean, like, I'm going to dye my hair

0: money, and I appreciate the merchandising. I appreciate global expansion and what you can do with it. Doesn't mean I have to like it. But, yeah, the Tom Cruise filmography, absolutely amazing. As you go through, everybody loves a little bit of the appearance from Tropic Thunder. That always gets a little bit of a nod going, how do we get a full movie out of Les Grossman all the way through? And Jerry Maguire, because it co-starred one of our Fox Sports Radio colleagues here in Jay Moore. If you have a thought, 877-99 on Fox, 877-996-6369. You can still get in the Twitterverse, at Swollen Dome, at Fox Sports Radio, if you want to do that as well. Yes, the Plenty, the Firm, and Minority Report. Go all the way down the full catalog, as you will. But coming up next, we're going to lay down the hammer on a big thing in sports, and it goes back to my beloved Wildcats next on Fox. We are Fox
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4: Baseball's division series all started on Saturday, and Tampa Bay shut out the Yankees 1-0. Winner Drew Rasmussen with 7 2/3 hitless innings. The White Sox won 3-0 at Cleveland. Tarek Skubal and the Dodgers beat Atlanta 5-3. And Milwaukee with a solo homer in the seventh and held on to beat San Diego 3-2. To college football, it was number 5 Ohio State, a winner at Iowa 31-14. Jeremiah Smith, 11 catches, 206 yards and 2 scores. Number 25 Missouri at home beat up number 8 Florida 45-17. Jamal Roberts, 24 carries, 211 yards and 3 scores. 12th ranked Texas Tech was down 7-6 at Colorado late third quarter, but still beat the Buffaloes 29-7. 17th ranked Tennessee held off Auburn 24-14, and 18th ranked USC beat Washington 25-21. I'm Steve DeSager.
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6: Come on in, if you will. Set a spell. Final hour of the program for us tonight here late night with me. I'm Mike Harmon. Thanks for being along on this voyage. We appreciate you. Enjoy being in the chair. Relish the opportunity to chat with you about all the good, the bad, the ugly in the sporting world. Some pop culture. I'm a big movie, TV guy. Wrestling, trading cards. I'm a nerd. All right? I'm just a big kid that gets to talk about games with you. Some good and some serious at times. But in the end, it's sports. It's diversion from the rest of the world. So that's what we do here. And this week has been the week of Harmon. To reset what we started back in hour one, it's been an embarrassment of riches for all the teams that I root for, that I started with, and I root against for that matter. But it's the idea of the White Sox up 1-0.
7: Hi, White Sox are whip が 0.94 です。先ほどセンター前ヒットの村上宗隆。ライトへ大きいぞ文句なし先制のツーランは村上宗隆ポストシーズン待望の第1号やりました村上宗隆チームがこの人で生まれ変わりましたポストシーズン第1号は先制のツーランホームラン好投手メシックから打ちました
6: You get the emphatic, yeah, at the end. That's the Murakami home run from Japanese radio. The White Sox 3-0 win over the Guardians earlier today. All those game ones that came off the books. A little bit of controversy in the Brewers-Padres game. We'll play you that audio. I think we have that. And then we've got the Dodgers with their 5-3 win over the Braves. Just a classic if you love power pitching. Rasmussen was fantastic for the Rays in the 1-0 win over the Yankees. Northwestern with a big win yesterday. And that's where we're going to lay down the hammer. So let's get it.
5: He's judge, jury, and executioner.
6: How's it feel to be on the other side?
8: Point taken.
9: How's he the guy deciding that?
5: In other words, the Harmon Hammer.
6: Keep this brief.

as I'm still celebrating, basking in the glow of a glorious win by my Northwestern Wildcats. Yeah, I paid the money. It's not an adopted school. They did graduate me. Should they have? No. Should they have ever let me in? I don't know. But I got through 4 years, and I celebrate all of them. Went to a lot of games as an undergrad. Get back when I can, but certainly support as best I can as well. And on Friday night, they unveiled the new stadium, right? We saw it in all its glory on Fox as Northwestern beat up and ran over, literally and figuratively, the Penn State Nittany Lions and Matt Campbell's team has a lot of questions to answer, but that's not why we're here. Talking about a new stadium. Talking about listening to the WGN broadcast as it was on my way in and they're getting ready and you hear Thunderstruck and you hear everything, right? All the anthems, you know, here's You Lose Yourself. And then they start playing, More Than a Feeling, and it is loud, right? 35,000 seats stadium. A lot of empty seats for a sellout. Pricing. People getting a pretty penny for this one. But the estimate, somewhere between $850 to $875 million for this facility. Okay? Looks good. Looks clean. Looks like every other stadium that's been built, except it's purple. And that's where I get to it. Like, I'm not going to be romantic about Welsh Ryan Arena, the old basketball, or Ryan Field that I knew back when it was Dyke Stadium all those years ago. When I was an undergrad in the 90s, it was a hole. I get it. It was old. It was dilapidated. But it was ours, right? That was the old library. Hi, Colorado. How we all doing today? Everybody feeling good? Dion, everything going right for you there? Yeah, I don't think so. Zach Wilson's brother. That's all I'm going to say. You go on down the line. We're going to get to the calls on the Tom Cruise thing in a minute. But let me finish here. Is the idea that we have some of these things. This is why I laugh in Chicago, right? I'm a Southside Chicago guy. Like my guy Mark on the board, our technical producer. He's got the old 83 Sox hat on. We celebrate those squads. And growing up in Chicago, right? Old Comiskey Park into new Comiskey Park. Then they retrofitted, made it a really nice ballpark. Problem is, a lot of the folks never came after their first visit in 91, 92, whatever. It's now a nice facility. Wrigley Field, the day they're eliminated. Oh, wait, I forgot to mention that this week. Hey, White Sox move on in the playoffs. Cubs eliminated the same day. We had Hot Dog Day in celebration of the White Sox and playoff baseball. Not the Cubs get losing, not PCA strung. No, none of that stuff. But that's part of the Harmon perfect week. But it's the idea that they go in and they immediately start working on, all right, what needs to be retrofitted? What needs to be fixed? How much concrete do we need to do it? What's the overhaul, right? Because you got concerts, you got events and everything that you're working through. But you're also like, all right, how do we get this ready for next April and the next season of Cubs baseball? And it's something that I respect and I like. Look, Wrigley's the best outdoor bar in America. The facility is old, dilapidated. The seats are small. Our asses are much bigger than those seats were intended for. As a basic average human at this point in 2026. So you squeeze in. I got big shoulders. It's a city of big shoulders. So you're kind of sitting tilted with the guy next to you. But you know what? There's a charm about the place because it's unique and it's an experience. You go out to Boston and Fenway. Same thing. Old as hell. Keep your feet up because you don't know what might be running through the aisles. All of those, like the 300 level at the old Chicago Stadium once upon a time. But it was yours, and it was unique, and it was part of your history. And I'm excited to go see this new stadium. I'm sure it's great. I'm sure the acoustics are fine. I listened to the WGN broadcast, like I said. At one point, the music was loud enough during More Than a Feeling that they paused, kind of chuckled. Because they couldn't hear themselves having the conversation. Something that might need to be addressed in terms of more soundproofing. But all of that to say, pumping in sound, all of that. We've got SoFi here in Los Angeles. They do booming business. Why? Because you can have concerts roll through, and that's part of what they're looking at in Evanston. You don't have to go all the way out to Rosemont. Here's a 32, 35,000 seat, plus your floor seats, all that. You can build out a dynamic thing that's more than just a season worth of home football dates. But it lost some of that unique
space. There was something to

0: And he said for a football stadium when the Wildcats were having a run and they'd start saying, hey, we need to make them a featured game on the college football slate, insert network here. And they didn't have all the great vantage points because it wasn't built for TV because we were never on TV. We were the 9 o'clock game every week. Maybe it was televised. Maybe it wasn't. But you could always listen to it on the radio, which we did. But the point being that it's a new facility and it's great. It's state of the art. The sound obviously was tremendous. The video boards and everything else. But there's just a little piece of your history that goes. Because also when they make these changes, they make a lot of the decisions about what part of the history they're going to celebrate or push off to the side. Some of the names of guys past, including a certain recent former coach, they're not up in the boards anymore because of, however they decided. But it's the you lose some of your history, including, as I mentioned, Pat Fitzgerald. I'll do it. He's struggling with his first year at Michigan State, but you know, a lot of the fallout in the hazing allegations and eventually a settlement, an apology and everything else, he's not part of really any of the celebration when it was his success and holding of that group together that helped facilitate the building of this new stadium. I say that just, to add an extra bullet point, but really it's more about these stadiums and facilities that the unique nature kind of gets lost. Not that they're all cookie cutter. Don't get me wrong. They don't look exactly the same size, scope. You come out here to SoFi, it's a massive complex and a massive undertaking. You go to see a game, you go to see a concert. I mean, you're in for a massive experience, no question about it. The student section wall looks interesting. What they did with the visiting locker room in the Northwestern facility at Ryan Field is pretty fun, where basically they've got literally basic amenities. There's no creature comforts in the visiting locker room, but you go back over to the home side and it's beautiful. And it's not to call my university to task. It's just the latest in what we're seeing in the round of stadium builds. And I talked about it earlier as related to some of the NFL work, Roger Goodell, and what they're doing. There are a lot of stadiums in progress, right? The Bills just opened theirs. The Chiefs are working towards there. We just had a Legion a couple years ago. SoFi's not quite that old. Go on down the line with a number of other proposals, the Bears and whatever the hell they end up doing away from Soldier Field, and onward we go. It's just a little bit of that history that we lose, right? I do it from the broadcasting perspective whenever the next guy either – unfortunately passes or passes the microphone to somebody else. The voices of my childhood, my 20s, my 30s, a lot of those guys have hung them up. Some because it was time, some for other, you know, health reasons and whatever else, or just a change of philosophy, ownership changes. They want to bring in new voices, whatever. All of that to say, you know, we should take advantage and get out to those stadiums you can. You know, Brian Noe, who you'll hear later on the Countdown show, he's been doing some NFL pop-ups, right, going to a bunch of stadiums, and there he is from Anytown, USA. I encourage you, if you get a chance to do it, to try to find some of those. I do it myself when I can. Schedule's opening up a little bit with my kids at college now, so eventually it becomes the Harmon Road Show. I'm at a bar here. Come have wings with me and laugh as we go to a game. But it's just that idea of get those experiences in, because these stadiums are starting to look a little more alike. Yeah, there's going to be different features. There's going to be different menu items for your gut. But the actual stadium itself looking a little bit more familiar, a little more similar. Here's our latest, greatest creation. We made it blue for you. Or it's the Simpsons episode where they do the power plant, build your own power plant, and Homer does it. It's like, and adds racing stripes to the Model E bills. I think the racing stripes make it look pretty cool. That's kind of where we're at. Again, my apologies to all engineers and people that worked on said buildings. It's a monumental undertaking, no question about it. Marvels of construction and a lot of hours. Just for me, I like those little creature comforts from those random stadiums in Anytown, USA that give it a distinct feel. and we lost another one. Mike Garmin here, Fox Sports Late Night. Look, we had a couple of folks on hold talking Tom Cruise movies. We put it up as the medal stand. I'm going to be the brave soul to go see Digger. Reviews, one-liners. I don't know. It seems like a mixed bag, but I'm intrigued. What do you got on the medal stand? First off, let's go to Bobby. Downtown L.A., is that where we're going? Bobby, what do you got?
1: Hey, how you doing?
0: Welcome in. What's good?
1: My number one all-time greatest movie is Few Good Men.
0: Okay.
1: Number two is Top Gun Maverick. Number three is Jack Reacher.
0: Ooh, a little Jack Reacher love. Okay, cool.
1: And Digger is a very good movie. I saw it yesterday.
0: Did you? Okay.
1: My opinion.
0: No spoilers, but it worked for you?
1: Yeah, yes, it did.
0: I dig that. All right, cool. All right, why Maverick over the first one?
1: Because in Few Good Men, he changed. So he had to take on a murder case.
0: Yep.
1: He's always the type of lawyer who always sold out. He never came to the forefront to fight.
0: Okay.
1: And
0: well,
1: Maverick was just as good. Maverick was just as good, but wasn't similar to Few Good Men. I'm a veteran.
0: You're a veteran. Okay, very good. Yeah. Well, we thank you for your service, sir.
1: Thanks.
0: Absolutely. Let me ask you this, though. Maverick over the first Top Gun. Why?
1: I thought the person was okay, but the second was more intriguing.
0: Okay.
1: Yeah, that's my opinion. I'm just like you, I'm a nerd too. Football, basketball, WWE wrestling.
0: There you go. There you go. I'm going to throw out a few Danhausen quotes before I get out of here tonight. Appreciate you staying up with us, Bobby. Thanks for the call. We'll do it again as we get this thing rolling. Tom Cruise movies, the soup du jour as we go through it. We got Abel in Bakersfield. You still out there, Abel?
2: I'm right here.
0: What's going on, man? What do you got in your Tom Cruise medal stand?
2: First of all, I don't even know how you guys got on this. I just got off of work right now, and I just put it on. I was like, what? If you're doing Tom Cruise, how are you forgetting about his very first movie, Legend?
0: Legend. There you go. A little Tim Curry and, love while we're at
2: yeah,
0: it.
2: Yeah, Tim Curry. Yeah, the late great. And it's like, I mean, when I picture the devil, that's the devil.
0: Yeah, no, I can see that. Sure. No, it's certainly a fantastic movie. One, I think, kind of forgotten. I don't think it gets replayed in the table world.
2: I'm not saying that's his best.
0: No,
2: my favorite.
0: Sure.
2: It's a good first, one. And people don't even realize that.
0: No, that's a good one. I thought about including Taps on my list as well.
2: Oh, and you know what? Yeah, you're right. With all the right moves, isn't that?
0: That's an early one too. Absolutely.
2: Yeah.
0: I was going to go there, a risky business. I took the risky business route.
2: So put it this way, I was a fan of his when he had cricket teeth.
0: Nicely done. That is well played, my friend. But thanks for staying up with Abel. Yeah, basically, I'm going to go see Digger. So I started thinking about it. I actually have the website. I did it for a Taylor Swift thing way back in the day with my daughters, just kind of ranking albums as she was last on tour. And it's been sitting out there forever. Of the idea being, let's have a conversation. Like, what are your favorites amongst guys and women with huge resumes, whether it's movies, music, or sporting legends, right? Because we do that all the time when it comes to sports. So I thought we'd take it in a little direction, shift, as it were. And with Digger being on the menu for me tomorrow, it's like, let's talk a little bit of Cruise. I've been watching some of these interviews, watching the interactions with the fans, which to me are the best part of this. When I watch him talking to people, when I watch Florence Pugh on her, you know, press junkets and having fun. Like, that's the part of it. Like, they still enjoy that part of being a movie star. They're not perturbed by the thousandth time they've been asked a question. There's something to be said for that, because that takes, I mean, some good acting at times, but also just the idea of being human and recognizing that while it might be the thousandth time you've answered that question, it's the first time this person's gotten to ask it and get your response. So I appreciate y'all chiming in. Thank you for being part of the show. We're building the family. We're building a congregation here. Tony, you're out in Montreal. A little bit about memorabilia. What do you got, Tony?
3: How you doing? Just quickly, Risky Business and Top Gun, when Tom Cruise was being a great actor. The less we knew about him, the better he was an actor. I don't know if you get what I mean by that.
0: That's all you need to say. I think everybody gets that.
3: Yeah. Listen, what I thought you were talking about comics and, you know, memorabilia, I'll tell you a little bit of a story. My dad was an insurance broker in Montreal, and he got to meet Jerry Patterson, who was an agent for Jean Beliveau and Rusty Staub. And my dad started getting these gifts from Patterson, like Rusty Staub's

0: Love and different paraphernalia from sports guys. And of course, I love baseball and hockey, and I started accumulating these things. And then as I got older, I started, you know, picking up baseball bats at Jerry Park when the Expos around, Coco LaBoy and people like that. And I'll get to meet great players when I was a young kid. And at one point, I tell my dad, I want to meet this guy, Henri Richard, because, you know, I love this hockey player. Mm-hmm. He has a hockey school. And long story short, my dad knows the old Eddie Palchuk, who was the equipment manager, gets me into the hockey school. And I was quite a good artist when I was younger. I made a character sketch of Henri Richard. So at a hockey game in 1971, my dad takes me to the Montreal Forum. It's the last season Henri Richard played. Of course, the story of this is that Henri Richard has 11 Stanley Cups. He's the only guy that has that in the world. So when I gave this to Eddie Palchuk after the game, he said, "Don't leave, don't leave." As I'm sticking there, I see an arm come out of the door with a hockey stick that says Henri Richard. And that's 1971. I still have that hockey stick with me, and I've never given it up. And I've had people ask me 1,000 times to sell it, and I still have it. And I know memorabilia is a big thing today. So the only hockey stick that probably exists on the planet with a guy that has owned 11 Stanley Cups is Henri Richard, and I have his game stick from 1971. I think that's a pretty cool story.
1: That is a nice story as we're here in our final hour. I love that. And if you want to send me a pic of that at Swollen Dome, I would love to see that that trophy that you have. That is fantastic.
0: It's kind of weird because it's an old Victoriaville stick. Mm-hmm. If you go back in history, and the knob on the stick is like this huge, like he taped it at the top. It's like a big fat donut at the top, and that's the way they did it. And the stick is like a heavy. It's heavy wood, you know, sure. It's like with that red, white, and blue striping on it, and it says Henri Richard on it. It's super old school, and you compare it to today's hockey sticks that are feather light, and they weigh $500. I think you probably bought that stick for $4 back then, you know. But
1: that is the best, Tony. I appreciate the story. We hope to have story time with you again. Thanks for staying up with us tonight from Montreal. That is fantastic stuff. Thanks to you all for the calls, the Tom Cruise, and the memorabilia. See, we got hockey. We got a little Montreal, and I got to figure out how to do that accent because I'm starting to slip into my Chicago the more I've talked tonight, because I'm celebrating all things Chicago here. Of course, Mike Harmon here, Fox Sports Late Night here, Fox Sports Radio. Coming up next, we talk about the current favorite for the Heisman Trophy. I can't believe it. But we're seeing historic stuff. And then we talk about an in-game replacement. Yeah, there was a coach that lost his job in the middle of a game. We'll discuss it next here at Fox Sports Radio.
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2: Come on in, Fox Sports Radio, Fox Sports Late Night. It's Mike Harmon with you. Another half hour, and then you got Andy Furman, Bucky Brooks coming up as we roll through. Thanks to Mark and Emmy. It's been a great time hanging out with them. Love being in studio, chopping it up, celebrating some old boxing matches. We've got replays of college football games and chaos across the board. But when we look at the college football world, there is one truth that we have to acknowledge, right? I do the old Roman Reigns point. It's a gif I use all the time, the acknowledge me. By the way, he just got included in a football release, one of the big chase cards. So if you're buying Bowman and you pull one, good luck and congratulations along the way. But Jeremiah Smith, after another record-breaking performance tonight for The Ohio State, right? Earlier today, went off for another big game. 31-14, the win over Iowa. He's now got the Ohio State career receptions record with 207 and touchdown catches with 36. It was his 15th 100-yard game of his career, five games this year, 44 catches, 617 yards, and nine touchdowns in the game against the Hawkeyes. 11 catches, 206 and two. Talking about it being a dream come true. A dream come true to play all of these things, but just absolutely amazing what we're seeing in terms of his performance right now. And he just flat out said, quote, I'm the best player in the country. Right. And it's hard to dispute when we watch week to week, right? College quarterbacks have their days, have some big opportunities. Mensa has been fantastic. We've seen some big performances and individual like spotlight games where we've seen some huge totals. But when we look at the current Heisman Trophy odds, this is where it starts getting fun, right? And Steve Hartman will be on Sparta Red Zone Radio a little bit later on today. But Jeremiah Smith is now the leader in the clubhouse. And that's with all the quarterback play that we see. And again, the ebb and flow of it all. But he is now the Heisman favorite sitting here. And you got Keelan Russell right there with him, right? They're kind of neck and neck. He had a big game for Alabama. Of course, Mensa was a leader. CJ Carr, Chambliss, those are some of your leaders. But it's always fun when we've got a running back or certainly a wide receiver that mixes in. Everybody will be going, what about saying he's got to get him the ball? He could put it up in the places and just say, hey, big fella, go get me a catch. Go make me a play. This is one of those where if you're one of the teams that will be drafting very early next April in that first round, perhaps you're looking around going, there's the difference maker. Because remember, my cautionary tale, if you listen to the show I do with Jason Smith during the week, 7 to 11 weeknights Pacific time, we talk about it all the time when it comes to quarterbacks. You might like the name. You might like the pedigree and the history and the path, right? Certainly coming into the year, a lot of Arch Manning, right? Everybody getting excited. It's like, well, maybe not, right? We've seen a couple of drives, but certainly not consistent. But when we look at what Smith does on a weekly basis, no matter what you throw at him, pretty soon it's going to be a box and one, that you're seeing him putting up numbers game after game. Nine touchdown receptions already this season. Just fun to watch, must-see television. It's like watching, you know, baseball when there's a Murakami at bat, an Ohtani at bat, an Aaron Judge at bat. Won't see that this round for him. But the idea being that you stop, right? It's like we used to do during the home run chases. I remember being in the Baseball Hall of Fame, beautiful Cooperstown. I lived in upstate New York for a bit. And we took a trip in 1998. We're at the Hall of Fame, and they had a ticker for Griffey was still in the chase when you're talking about him and McGuire and Sosa.

and they had their homers, and they'd had the audio. They'd cut in with the audio of their at-bats. That's the kind of thing. That's like watching Jeremiah Smith right now. You know, the what's he going to do next? I'll steal from Howard Stern's Private Parts, the movie. Yeah, why? And these people that hate him, they listen twice as long. Why? They want to see what he's going to say next. And that's exactly where we're at. Mike Harmon here, Fox Sports Late Night. Appreciate y'all hanging in. 877-99 on Fox, the number. Follow me over at Swollen Dome. Earlier today, we had a very interesting exchange. Getting boat raced, 56-26 was the final. Lost to Oregon State. Colorado State, well said, Tyson Summers, you're not gonna work here anymore. They took away the defensive play calling duties from him in the first half. Kenny McClendon took over play calling for the rest of the game. And evidently, here's the latest. Summers left the sideline in the post game. Mora was asked about it. Like, hey, we didn't see him out here. Yeah, it's like, he gone. It's like, permanently? Yes, permanently. In the post game, permanently no longer with the program. They allowed 59 points to the Texas San Antonio Roadrunners the week prior, 56 against Oregon State. He was the interim head coach in the 2025 season after Norvell was fired. And then Mora retained him as his defensive coordinator. That didn't last long. And away we go. Walks away from the gig. Here's your headset. I'm out of here. Kind of curious to watch that one as it develops. Now, here's one that was an interesting quick moment as we do some quick hits around the world of football. Ryan Paganetti, who is a coach, long-tenured NFL guy, he posited a theory simply with this. Could the tallest player in NBA combine history change the outcome of a Super Bowl? Taco Fall is in camp. Yeah, that's right. Taco Fall in camp with the Sixers, but hasn't played since 2021 in an NBA regular season game. He goes, quite simply, here's the hypothesis. I think an NFL team should test him as a field goal blocker. Think about that. And then it goes in, and there's some great pictures of giants, and I use that word specifically, and legends of NBA in the past. And one, Andre the Giant, the great Rusimov, all those years ago, because we got to keep tying back in our love of all things pugilism and the squared circle when it comes to wrestling. So we got that. I think it's an interesting theory, right? It's kind of like the old, how do we not get a wider goalie for soccer or for hockey, particularly for hockey, right? When you talk about the crease. Now, movement laterally, side to side, all of those kind of things. Stick handling ability, be damned. Just get someone in there more sizable so the puck just deflects off him. That's a theory that has often been cited. I don't think we've ever seen it really tested out in the real world, right? That's like new set of tires. We got to go take it. I was watching Tires on Netflix. I got to be honest with you. Watch the latest season of it. So it's like, let's take those out for a drive. Let's take those out for a spin. And see how well they respond to the different water hazard. And we go on down the line. Same thing here. I like the theory testing. I don't know that Taco Falls signing up to put on pads and a helmet to do so. But you know what? If we can get Pros versus Joes back with our guy Petros Papadakis from over at AM570 and let him host it, I think he'd be happy to see the experiment in terms of field goal blocking with a guy like Taco Fall or other would-be giants that would take that range for you. So one thing on the college football world and in the NFL, we watched it last week, right, with the Baltimore Ravens and Dallas Cowboys, where you had one more second on the clock. And we have seen that time and time again throughout this season. Add one back, whether you get a chance to make a throw, whether you get a chance to do that. We had more incidences, and it's becoming a little bit of the year that. We got a lot of injuries, certainly, in the NFL, and we'll chronicle a few of them here before we get out of here. We'll also find our wins. But it is the curiosity of the adding of a second and when you decide to do that, right? Last night, we had another game coming down into the throws, 7-point game
ultimately.

0: ultimately gets decided in overtime after a second put back on the clock, completed pass in the end zone. Shades of what we saw with Michigan and Western Michigan going all the way back to week one. We saw it with the Rio game. Did they get the timeout down as Lamar Jackson completed that pass down the middle of the field? Again, defensively, Joey Porter Jr., welcome to the fray. You'll help tighten that up. I like the Cowboys' response to say, we've got a glaring hole. We need to go and fix it. And they did. Fix it, Felix. Another great, great movie along the way. But like that was another game that was crazy. We saw the Pittsburgh-Virginia Tech game. I've now seen AI. How do we extend the goalpost to decide whether a kick is good or not? By the way, for Pittsburgh, right as they announced their arrival, crushing that they lose their quarterback, Heinschel, for the year with a torn ACL. Right when they think they're making some noise, they're 5-0, 2-0 in conference after holding off James Franklin's squad. Does Penn State have seller's remorse? 877? No. But it's the idea that Pittsburgh on a bit of a run, and now you'll navigate without your quarterback the rest of the season. So quick hits across our sports landscape as we roll through with Fox Sports Late Night with me, Mike Harmon. Coming up next, set the scene for week four of your National Football League, and we're going to find your wins. I think I know what we're going to hear one more time. We'll do that as we continue and wrap up shop here on Fox.
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0: Welcome back in, Fox Sports Radio. Final few minutes of the program tonight. Thanks for everybody chiming in on our medal stand. I think it's a winner. I think we'll come up with future iterations. Athletes, celebrities, trading cards, foods, all of those things that we love and in our heads rank and fight about at parties in our office places. I'd say the water cooler, but that would make me sound old. Although we do kind of have one modified next to the coffee pot. It's kind of there. But all of that to say, we appreciate you being part of the extended family. It is a blessing to be able to do this. And I love getting to do it with my guys, Emmy and Mark, each and every week when we come in here, 11 p.m., 3 a.m. Pacific time. What does that translate to? 2 to 6 out east. We appreciate you giving us a few minutes of your time. However, wherever, all the affiliates nationwide, thanks to the program directors, thanks to the board ops and to the tech producers, the executive producers across that are making things go also right, as well as the iHeartRadio app. You can take us wherever you go 24/7. Coming up in 10 minutes from now-ish, we're going to have Andy Furman and Bucky Brooks getting you set for week 4 of the NFL. We got a couple of notes on that before we get out of here. But first, as we do each and every week.
1: Locker room squabbles, struggling teams, cheaters, and no-account owners. There's so much negativity in sports that it can ruin your day. But not Mike Harmon. He's here to shine a light on the good in sports with a simple mantra. Find your wins.
0: It's a beautiful week in the world of Harmonville. No question about it. Northwestern with a big win. My daughter's team, 3-0 win. Soccer, I got to watch that virtually. I love that little tracker ball. And when she comes sprinting into the picture, it's a beautiful thing. Look, it has been a fun week. We've had a lot of great stories in sports. Reclamation projects. Backups getting thrust in. Case Keenum was a great revelation for a game. A guy who was like, look, I'm basically a coach. And then he's got to go out because Tyson Bagent wasn't available. Your week 4 note, Tyson Bagent back. Under center to start against the New York Football Jets, because that's how Mike Harmon's week has to end if we're going to do the whole week as it was. But on Saturday, with one glorious swing, unified a globe.
2: Tai White Sox は WHIP が 0.94 です。先ほどセンター前ヒットの村上宗隆。ライトへ大きいぞ文句なし先制のツーランは村上宗隆ポストシーズン待望の第1号やりました村上宗隆チームがこの人で生まれ変わりましたポストシーズン第1号は先制のツーランホームラン好投手メシックから打ちました文句なしです
3: いやこれはもう値千金のツーラン先制
0: So goodSo good. Japanese version of the Murakami home run gave the White Sox a 2-0 lead. They go on to win game 1, 3-0 over the Guardians. Fantastic stuff. The other is, I wanted to get a note in really quick on this, and I was remiss in terms of sound, but you've got folks calling Aaron Rodgers despicable. Yeah, Trey Essex, NFL player. For years, man, he might be a great locker room guy and his teammates love him, but A-Rod's game day behavior is despicable. Now, in your head, when you hear the word despicable, do you start thinking about Daffy Duck? Because I know I do. I saw the Acme movie. I think you should all go see it too. Acme v. Coyote. But the word despicable, I don't think we use it enough. So let's try to get that back in the lexicon as we roll. That was Find Your Wins. A beautiful week, and to be able to wrap it up, hanging out with y'all and covering the stories we did. We really had a rich tapestry of events to talk about today. Thanks to Brandon Deutsch for coming in, talking some fantasy with us for a little bit. He's already got a social clip up on X, so you can check some of that. Sit starts questions as I try to find the deep recesses of sleep before our London game. I'll try to work those in for you as well. We got a really great slate, though, of games. A mixed bag, you know, some of those teams that you're like, I don't know that I'm in. But important games where we're at as we get to the end of the first quarter-ish of the season, right? That pesky 17th game doesn't make the math quite so simple. But talk Jets and Bears, well, that'll be fun because on Monday, Jason Smith and I, win, lose, or draw for me, we have to pay the piper. That's fun. Green Bay, how do they respond? Remember the last time we saw them? They were embarrassed. They were embarrassed on Thursday Night Football and folks calling for LaFleur's job. They're an anemic run game. There's fights about the offensive line and their inability to get anything done. By the way, Luke Butkus is the offensive line coach for the Packers. Bet you didn't know that. There's one to grow on. Yeah, Dick Butkus, once upon a time, got to meet him. Not often awestruck. That buzz cut haircut and that smile, just the best. Kansas City and the Raiders, undefeated teams getting after it at Allegiant Stadium. That'll be a fun one. We got a lot of injuries on the board that we're monitoring, so keep an eye on that. Isaac Lowenkron will be in here to get you set up here in a couple of hours with some of those notes as they roll through. Seahawks, Chargers. This is the one that has my rapt attention because, look, it's do or die for the Chargers. They're 0-3. O'Marrion Hampton, once upon a time, they would have been duct taping that football into his arms to make sure he doesn't fumble. But the McDaniel-Harbaugh marriage has not worked. Justin Herbert regressed. It's been open season on him. I'm not going to pile on here because we've all done it. We've all talked about where he's at in terms of leading and pushing forward and the fact that he's been pretty critical of what's going on the first 3 weeks tells you about all you need to know. Jacksonville, Cincinnati, one of the games of the day. 51.5 is the total. I don't quite see it that way. I hope so, because we all love fireworks. But that one, I think.

0: I get a lot of use out of it for that $5. All right, coming up next, we got Andy Furman and Bucky Brooks, week 4 of your National Football League. This has been Fox Sports Late Night with me. I'm Mike Harmon. See you next time. We are Fox Sports.
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4: In college football Saturday, number one ranked Texas was off. Victories for number two Georgia and number three Notre Dame, which won in the rain at North Carolina 37-26. C.J. Carr, four touchdown passes and a TD run. Number four Miami won 41-13 at Clemson. And fifth ranked Ohio State won at Iowa 31-14. Jeremiah Smith, 11 receptions, 206 yards and two scores. Victories for Indiana and Alabama. Missouri upset number eight Florida 45-17. 10th ranked BYU. You won at TCU 17-10. In openers of the best of five division series in playoff baseball, it was the Dodgers over Atlanta 5-3. Milwaukee held on 3-2 over the Padres with a seventh inning solo homer. Tampa Bay shut out the Yankees 1-0. White Sox won 3-0 at Cleveland. USA men's soccer beat Mexico in an exhibition in Arizona 3-0. I'm Steve DeSager.
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10: Oh, who's your number one now? 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Good morning, everybody. 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He's Bucky Brooks. I'm Andy Furman. 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And right now, let me introduce Mr. Football, my friend, my partner, the man of the hour, Mr. Bucky Brooks. How are you, Bucky?
11: I'm good. What's going on, Andy? How you doing?
10: Welcome to Cincinnati, Ohio. Welcome.
11: Yeah.
10: Welcome.
11: Yeah.
10: I
11: love the city of Cincinnati.
10: I have a real good feeling you'd be leaving late this afternoon with a W next to your name. I just have that feeling. We'll get into that a little later on, but we'll see. You know, I was going to start this thing off here right now with your alma mater, and I'm not going to do that. I don't want to do that. And then I was going to go with the undefeated teams that are still undefeated in college football. But the thing that remains in my mind is watching that Ohio State game yesterday and the Heisman Trophy pose Jeremiah Smith did with Ohio State. Ohio State won that game. Iowa hung with them for a while, but it was 31-14, and Julian Sain threw for 324, but it was Jeremiah Smith. He caught that 12-yard touchdown pass with about 12 seconds left in the first half, gave them the lead, and away they went, Buckeyes 4-1. And Smith right now is the all-time leader in receptions at the Ohio State University, which is a big deal because that is like a receiving school. It really is. So now I got to say, and they said on the broadcast that he's the favorite for the Heisman Trophy. We've discussed this. You've talked me into it, the fact that it's a quarterback trophy, and it is. I think he's going to get the Heisman. What do you think?
11: Look, I think he certainly has a strong case, and I think the things that used to give me pause and giving him recognition for being that, I thought he was going to split the vote with Julian saying, just because, you know, the quarterback is going to throw for numbers when he has numbers, but I think it's more a product of the pass catcher doing everything. Jeremiah Smith is terrific. Arthur Smith has done a great job of making sure he gets 10 to 12 targets or touches every game. And you've seen when he touches the ball a double-digit amount of times, he has a significant impact on the game. Yeah, he's certainly worthy of consideration in being the front runner.
10: 11 catches, 206 yards. Ohio State's leader in receptions at 207. leader in receiving yards, 3,381, and receiving touchdowns, 36. Now, here's the deal. You were a defensive guy. How do you cover this guy? I saw two guys on him most of the game yesterday for Iowa. Couldn't stop the guy. What makes him so good? I watch football, not with the same eye as you, but the point is I watched the game. I wouldn't know how to defend this guy. One-on-one, you can't, and they had two guys on him.
11: Look, I think he's very difficult to defend. One, he's 6'3". 220 pounds, so he's big, physical, he's fast, he's a great route runner, and he's terrific with the ball in his hands, meaning after the catch is going to be a problem. I think the one thing that you want to do is not give him free access, but they do such a great job of moving him around. It makes it difficult. I think you have to go into the game knowing he's going to get his touches. You try and limit the impact, but make sure you can tackle him in the open field.
10: You know, we talked about this a lot. Does the receiver make the quarterback or vice versa? I got to believe that any quarterback worth his weight in gold, you know, playing for the Ohio State University, would have a field day with this guy. You know, he makes the quarterback look good. I know Sain's a pretty good quarterback, but I think that you take a quarterback off another Big Ten team and put him back there, he'd do just as well.
11: I want to give Sain his just due in terms of being really good. Like, it's not easy just because you got the people around you to consistently win, but yeah, look, it's a lot easier when you have a Jeremiah Smith who is out there making plays. You know, like that's the one thing that we do know. He eases the amount, alleviates some of the pressure on the quarterback to have to make all these plays. But it takes a good quarterback to throw and catch. But right now, I would say in this situation, the wide receiver is certainly elevating the quarterback more than the quarterback is elevating the wide receiver.
10: Right. All right. You know, I've learned something over the weeks, over the years working with you. And there was a time when I say, why should these athletes get paid? I've kind of mellowed now. Okay, they should. They're athletes, but they're workers, and they do a lot for the school, and they deserve to get paid. And they're getting paid right now. Then I'm saying, like, with the transfer situation, with the portal, you know, it takes time to adjust, you know. Change is difficult for some people. For me, the only thing I could change, which is not difficult, is my underwear. I could change that. Other than that, change is a little difficult. But I'm mellowing now. What I mean by that, when I see these games like LSU, McNeese State, I say, wait a minute. Are you kidding me? And it's a lopsided game. But these schools like McNeese State need those games. Sure, it's going to be a loss. But they need them for the paycheck so they can attract players. That's the whole game right now. Am I correct? I mean, really, why would McNeese State play LSU? Why? They're going to get a big payday, probably $1.5 million, whatever it may be. And with that money, A, it'll fund the athletic department. But more than that, they could go out and be competitive and sign players.
11: Yeah, I mean, like, what it does is it's a significant boost to the athletic budget. And not only the football budget, but the entire athletic department. You get the kind of money that they're getting for these games, which can be anywhere from $600K to well over $1 million, that's a big deal for a school like McNeese State. And so what you do is you sacrifice what takes place on the field for the purse, the bank account, and you hope that your team can survive it. But yeah, it's a big deal. Like, when it comes to funding the rest of the program, even the little NIL things that they may be able to put together, yeah, it plays a big role in it.
10: No doubt about that. Now let's get into the schools that really matter, the big-time schools. And one of them is Notre Dame, and Notre Dame played your alma mater yesterday in Chapel Hill. I was pulling for North Carolina. They had them for a second. It was 21-14. It was 21-20. They lose that game 37-26. Obviously, just better talent on Notre Dame than on North Carolina. C.J. Carr, four touchdowns that he tossed yesterday. He ran for another one. So they're undefeated. And they're 5-0. I don't think they're going to be national champs. I don't think they're going to be number one, but I think they're a top five team. Agreed. Notre Dame, a top five team.
11: Yeah, I don't think you're giving them enough credit.
10: Really?
11: I think they're a great team. I think they're a terrific team. I think they may be the best team in the country. I think I would put them up there with Miami. Look, I've seen Texas. I would put them ahead of Texas. They're one of the best teams that I've seen. And even though I would say the score is deceiving because it was 37-26. At no point, being a Tar Heel, did I feel like Carolina was going to be able to beat them. It was more of a game of situation and circumstance. Carolina got some things to go their way. But whenever Notre Dame wanted to impose their will, they were able to impose their will. And that's saying that Carolina played really well. I feel like their talent was that superior to that of North Carolina. And I think when we look at Notre Dame, you kind of have to look at them without pizzazz and just know that they are a team that methodically beats people down. So even though they may be the superior team by a wide margin, it still may not feel like some of the explosive outputs that we've seen from the teams that have razzle-dazzle offenses that light up the scoreboard and put 60 and 70 points up. That's not their game, but I think you feel their superiority in a different way because of the physical style that they play.
10: Well, he's a great coach, no doubt about that. I remember when he coached at Cincinnati, okay? We move on to the undefeated. Georgia's right up there as well. Georgia's 5-0, mm-hmm. but they banged up on Vanderbilt yesterday pretty good, 38-14. What happened to Vanderbilt? They were competitive a year ago. They were shocking people a year ago. Now they're back to what Vanderbilt really should be. Really, that's the way they are. Georgia's 5-0. I don't think they got a shot for a national championship. But again, they're probably 6th, 7th in the country right there. Maybe I'm wrong, but I think they're a top 10 team, but they're not going to win the national championship. I just don't think they will. Gunnar Stockton, he threw for 295 and 3 touchdowns for Georgia.
11: Georgia's good. And Georgia's team that we've become bored with because they've been so good for so long, and he's been able to do it time and time again. And the thing about Georgia, much like I talked about with Notre Dame, I feel like they're kind of the same in how they go about their business. They slowly and methodically wear you down. If it's chopping a tree, they just take those long strikes until they knock the tree over. That's what they did. And Vanderbilt just couldn't last. Other teams have not been able to last. And it's going to be really fun to watch these teams down the stretch and see how it goes, because Georgia has a gauntlet that they have to run. They're going to have to deal with Florida and some of those other teams in the SEC. But, man, they are solid, and that's why I cannot wait for the playoff. The playoff is going to be exciting because there are a bunch of good teams that are going to be vying for the number one thing.
10: It's somewhat wide open. It really is. But I like Miami a lot. I just like the style of the way they play. Darian Mensah throws for 227. They beat up on Clemson. Dabo Sweeney right now. I remember after that, the first loss, the media was kind of pushing him and tugging on him. And he said, hey, you know, we got 11, 12 more games to go. The season's not over. You know, I'm not saying he's on thin ice, but there's not the Clemson teams of the past. And, you know, he does it his way. He better conform. He's not conforming. He wants to get, I guess, the high school kids coming in, getting for 4 years. I get it. You got to change. Dabo, you got to change. You know, you just got to go into the portal. I'm sure they have money in Clemson, right?
11: No, I mean, I don't know. Like, there's a little bit of that. I actually applaud Dabo for doing it his way in terms of, like, the slow cook approach. It's been very, very successful for him. And I know we're talking about college football and athletics. I know we've thrown all the other stuff about the welfare of the student athlete by the side. But as an old school traditionalist, I do like the fact that he cares about the kid. The kids graduate. They're going to do good things, and he's trying to do it the right way. I know we are at a time where the bottom line is winning, and winning is everything, and everyone wants the quick fix and the microwavable solution to the transfer portal and pay all the guys or whatever. But look, there are a lot of teams around the country, like a Texas A&M. They're paying people a lot. They're not winning every game. They're not dominating people with that. And so there's a short shelf life. At some point, this game is going to level out, and you're going to have to develop your own teams. You're not going to be able to recycle and do it every year, because you're not going to be consistent if you don't build a program with your own people. So I understand what he's doing. It just is a slow process for him. And he spoiled so many of us with his success. I mean, 2 decades, I mean, of winning like 9-10 games every year. That consistency is hard to find. And I think there should be a greater appreciation for, even though he took a dip, Clemson will be back. He'll figure it out.
10: Yeah, he will. He will, know that about that. Indiana just keeps on rolling. They have not lost a game since the first week of the 2025 season. I don't know if this means much, but they beat Rutgers, and they beat them pretty badly, 47-15 in New Jersey yesterday. And they had a team high, a season high, 593 total yards. I got to believe Greg Schiano could have 1 foot out the door. You know, it's a shame. He turned them around for a bit, and it's just tough. It's tough for a school like Rutgers to compete against schools like that are in the Big Ten, including Indiana.
11: Well, yeah, and I think for all these teams, because I think this is either the second or third mention that you talked about someone being on thin ice or firing people or whatever. I think all the people that are supporting these respective teams, you better have a realistic viewpoint of what your team is and how your team can compete. There is no world in which Rutgers should be able to compete with the top of the Big Ten. given their resources and what they're committed to trying to build. They just can't, they can't compete against the elite of the elites in the Big Ten. And so to think that they are going to go against Indiana and give them a fair fight, that's not going to work. And Indiana's thing, I think you have to give Kurt Cignetti a lot of credit. He came in with a plan. His first year, he brought in a bunch of JMU guys. The second year, he did it and added to that with an older team. They won a natty. They're continuing to win. But we really haven't seen them play a heavyweight yet. And he said some of that is by design with their scheduling or whatever. Now they're in the conference scheduling, whatever it is, it is. But Indiana's been able to kind of cruise through the early part of the season without like a five-star matchup to allow us to really see who they are and what they're really about.
10: You know, I'm going to tell you something funny. I went on the website yesterday for Indiana. I looked at the schedule. I said, you know what? Maybe me and a couple of buddies will drive out to Bloomington. We'll go to a game. So I'm looking at some of the schedules and some of the teams they're playing. And one of the, I think it may have been Northwestern at home. I don't remember who it was. And they showed a picture of the stadium. And it had one little section, a red section, all the way up at top in the corner. And each ticket, you're not going to go, you won't believe it. $523 a ticket. $523 a ticket for up in the red in the corner, the furthest part of the stadium. And I'm thinking, like, you know, we drove out, me and a couple of buddies, we drove out to Purdue in West Lafayette a couple of years ago. I think we paid like $10 or $15 for a ticket, and the place was half empty, you know? And it's crazy, but $523 for a ticket? Are you kidding? How do you afford that? A family of four want to go see them play? I don't get it.
11: Jeez. Yeah, I mean, that's cost of sports. Everything is costlier now. Like, that's just what it is. And when you win at the level that Indiana has won, oh, yeah, like, I mean, you're a national champion. The prices certainly are going to be up. I mean, that's the whole point of winning. When you win, you can charge more. And we're going to see more of this as these teams and universities have to pass the costs off to consumers, whether it's the students, the boosters, people around the program. Yeah, this is what it's going to be. It's going to be challenging and difficult to kind of deal with having to come up with this money to pay for these teams.
10: You know, it's amazing. You go to an Ohio State game, the Ohio State University in Columbus, and you go to a concession stand. They have like a cup or a box or whatever at the concession stand to make a donation for NIL money for players. It's amazing. I mean, really, this times have changed. It wasn't like that when you played, Buck. I tell you that. It wasn't like that then.
11: No, it wasn't like that. Now, I would say this. Some of that, I would say, is a little bit unfair to – you know, like the fan base and the students, they're putting it all on there. They're kind of passing the buck off. But there is going to be a reckoning that is coming. And the schools are going to have to decide, are they in or out when it comes to trying to be with the big boys? And the big boys I'm talking about are the teams. And they're saying these roster numbers are ridiculous. But the teams that are paying, like they said, Notre Dame spent $40 to $41 million on their roster. Carolina spent anywhere from $20 to $25 million. They're saying that the top teams like Ohio State and Texas are now committing upwards of $50 million to their roster. That's a lot of money, and you have to get it a lot of different ways. How often can you keep going back to the fan base, the students, and those things to have them pony up for it? At some point, the dam is going to break, and you're not going to be able to sustain this. So how are we going to go about getting to that point where we do it? Because if not, you're going to have to make a decision at school to be like, yeah, we can't compete. We'll just drop down a level and be okay being the dominant team at a lower level.
10: Yeah, that's going to happen. That has to happen, really. Talk about the undefeateds right now. Don't turn your back on Alabama. They're back. They rolled over Mississippi State, a ranked team yesterday, 56-23. And the statistic that kind of stood out in this ball game was the fact that they outgained Mississippi State in yards rushing, 179-18. 179-18. Alabama, don't turn your back on them. I'm not going to say they're winning the national championship, but
11: you said they're back. If you say they're back, if you're saying they're back, the only thing that means is that they're back to competing at a national championship level. Say they're back and say, they're a 9-win team. So if they're back, we're saying we expect them to contend at a national championship level. So, Andy Furman is on record saying that. So the Twitterverse can say that, hey, put that up there, put a graphic, put it on the board. You said they're back. So we expect them to be not only a team in the playoffs, but they're all the way back.
10: I think they are back. I do. I tell you, it's not back. This is killing me. It really is. Colorado. They lost 29-7 Texas Tech yesterday in Boulder. And they fall right now to 2-3, 0-2 in the conference. What's going on? What's happening to Colorado? I don't get it. I mean, and they turn the roster over almost yearly. What's happening to Colorado football? And Deion must be going nuts.
11: Well, look, I saw the post-game interview, and he talked about, like, they're not very good. They're not very good on offense. They haven't been able to get it done, and that's an issue. And that's just what it is. It's an issue. They can't figure it out. It's disappointing to their fan base. They want better. They're just not good enough right now. They're not winning games. And for someone who is as prideful as he is, it has to be tough for him to deal with.
10: You know, it's sloppy football, too, because I saw part of the highlights, or lowlights, if you will. They missed two field goals. They had a fake punt that didn't work. They had a receiver that he threw. I think his name was Williams. He threw an interception on a trick play. And then the quarterback threw, I think, three interceptions as well. So just sloppiness. I mean, you know, you can't have the turnovers. That's just basically what it is. And I expected more from Colorado. I figured the first year was a learning period. I thought they would turn it around. I thought they'd really be competitive in the conference in the Big 12. I just don't get it. I wonder if he'd be considering to walk away from it, Deion. I'm just wondering if he would. But I don't think he's that kind of guy. I think he wants to finish it and prove to people that he can win and can win in Colorado.
11: Absolutely. I don't think he's going to walk away, whatever. I think his frustration is at an all-time high. I mean, he's certainly frustrated with the team and the lack of progress that the team has shown, particularly the offense. But in that league, in the Big 12, some of those teams that we talk about, now he hasn't even got to the meaty part of the schedule when you play the top teams. But I will say this. They lost to a Baylor team that absolutely thumped Arizona State last night behind DJ Lagway. So you have to give them credit for being, I guess, kind of competitive there. But Texas Tech is a top 12 team. Colorado's not there. They're not a ranked opponent. So it's going to be hard on them. I would say a realistic objective of goal for Colorado this year is, one, you got to have a winning season. You got to get to a bowl game. And it starts with, hey, let's make sure we win the games that we're supposed to win, or the games that are more 50-50 toss-ups where we don't know, but the talent is even. We have to do that. We can't expect to knock off like the BYUs in the conference, the Texas Techs in the conference. But those other games, got to find a way to win those games. Because to me, I think a winning season, a bowl game appearance, that should be the expectation at Colorado, at least every year. And then every two to three years, you should be able to compete at the highest level of the conference.
10: I agree with you, yeah. And last but not least, got to mention this. They're ready to build a statue in Lexington, Kentucky for Will Stein. Kentucky down 17 points in Columbia, South Carolina yesterday. In OT, the Wildcats of Kentucky beat South Carolina 35-34. Kentucky right now 4-1 overall, 2-1 in the SEC. How do you like that? How surprised are you with that? I couldn't believe it. You know, I turned that game on for a minute, and it was 17-0. I said, oh, my goodness, forget it, you know. And then I see the highlights. They won. I couldn't believe it. 35-34 in OT with a two-point conversion.
11: It just tells you what a good coach and with a good plan can do. I mean, it's a great turnaround. I mean, you think about Kentucky. Think about this. Kentucky, I mean, not that South Carolina's a top team in the conference, but Kentucky knocked off Texas A&M earlier this season. They go down there, hostile environment. Tough to kind of get a dub down there in South Carolina, despite the struggles that Shane Beamer may be having with his squad. But to be able to come through there in overtime, go for two to win it, and do the things that they've done. Oh, man, there are going to be so many people that are lining up to go to Kentucky, because we've seen the promise in their program for a while. And look, Stoops did a great job there for as long as he was. But now you talk about a young guy with a different energy, the level of success that they're beginning to feel like they can have there. I can't say it's always going to be a team that competes at the top level of the SEC, but given the expanded playoff, there are going to be a lot of people that begin to view Kentucky as a destination spot for some of these top players.
10: Kentucky's going to be a football school rather than a basketball school pretty soon. You'll see. Unbelievable. It really is. All right. He's Bucky Brooks. Get him on Twitter. Get him on X, whatever you want to call it, at Bucky Brooks, at Andy Furman, FSR. 877-99 on Fox. That's our phone number, 877-996-6369. You can get us there. And, of course, we're broadcasting live from the Fox Sports Radio studio. We got Ask Bucky in this hour, hour number two of the Blaine game. But the question of the day, do we have a new comeback player of the year? That's next.
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7: All right, which quarterback will we see today? That's right around the corner. Good morning, everybody. This is Fox Football Sunday on Fox Sports Radio. He's Bucky Brooks. I'm Andy Furman. We're broadcasting live from the Fox Sports Radio studios. And speaking of Bucky Brooks, well, I've asked Bucky in about 10, 12 minutes for now. But, Buck, we got to go back to Thursday night, all right? Because that's when the Browns were playing. And I got to ask you this. If somebody told you, my friend, that the Browns would be 3-1 and in first place in the AFC North, what would you say? You probably think, what are you smoking?
8: Yeah, I would say that I would be surprised. And I would say that I would even be surprised based on watching them up close and personal in week one because they were disjointed and out of sorts in those things. But I did say when I was watching them play their first week and I talked to a colleague over at the Browns and I said I felt like something clicked for Deshaun Watson late in that game. It was garbage time, but he had a long throw to Denzel Boston that appeared to give him a lot of confidence because coming into that, he had struggled with the deep ball for 2 years. And that connection and then the subsequent way that he played the rest of that game, I felt like he walked away with a little bit of confidence. And then the next week, they go and knock off the Tampa Bay Buccaneers. They come home, they get a game-winning drive against Carolina Panthers. Then they get this three-game-winning drives by the quarterback, and they're playing the young wide receivers. And I just feel like there's been some momentum that has been building on offense while their defense has kind of been rock solid, particularly after that first game. Look, in a league that is always wide open, in a league that comes down to one score and is frequently decided in the fourth quarter, the Cleveland Browns have shown that if they're close enough, their quarterback has found a way to be able to get it done. And I don't think that was on anybody's bingo card heading into the season.
7: It's amazing. They beat Pittsburgh 27-24 Thursday night. But on opening day, your Jags beat them up pretty well, 34-10. So you probably were a little shocked. I mean, you had no problem whatsoever in Jacksonville beating them up on opening day.
8: Well, I'm going to say this, and we'll see what it looks like today. I think the Jags are pretty good. And I felt like, you know, they took care of business against the team they were supposed to. But we have to always remember the first couple weeks of the season, we really don't know what it's going to look like because people aren't playing their teams in the preseason. So it's just such a chaotic, disjointed feel and flow to these games. You just don't know. But Cleveland certainly deserves the flowers that they're receiving for jumping out to a 3-1 start, being at the top of the AFC North, and having a tremendous amount of success early. Todd Monken has proven that, man, your belief, your desire to build

0: winner can come true if you stay true to your principles. He's done that, and they've had a lot of success as a result.
1: And I want to know why there's so much success for Deshaun. So let's ask him, Deshaun, what's going on? How do you turn it around?
2: Nothing changed. I think just being able to show my character, show who I am as a person, but, you know, speak the truth and just, you know, continue to pray and do everything right and live right and just try to win games and play good football. You know, it's a great opportunity, a great moment. And I want to continue to, you know, ride this wave with the fan base and the city and the organization. You know, we're 3-1, so yeah, that's a great feeling to be in. And, you know, we're doing it for the city.
1: I love to hear that. And he was 24 for 33 Thursday night, 268, a touchdown, INT, had 181 yards in the first half. But here's the deal. I wish, it's never going to happen, but I wish that the fans could separate what he did off the field and what he's doing on the field. Because I remember back when they first saw him, you know, come on the field the first game, you know, he would probably never want to get out of his house to walk in the street, let alone play a football game. Now they're ready to praise him. Let it be. That's the past. He screwed up. It's okay. It's not that big of a deal. But you know what? Is it as bad as what happened to Jed York? Think about that. I mean, really, it happened. He made a mistake, but he's doing great now in the football field, and he's coming back. Let him be. That's all I'm saying is let him be.
0: Yeah, no, I think what the challenge is and why this is so difficult for so many people, I think there are a few different issues that are at play in terms of like the disdain for Deshaun Watson. I would say people are talking about all of the civil suits and the mistreatment of women and those things is one. I think the contract, the fully guaranteed contract is another. And I think those two things together have made him such a polarizing figure, not only in Cleveland, but around the National Football League and those fan bases. Because the egregious behavior, the mistreatment of women is one thing, but the fully guaranteed contract, there is nothing. And it's so weird how we in our country and our fan bases, we always side with ownership over the players because of the guaranteed money and because of the fact that there's this perception that guys need to earn their money. They don't need to have guaranteed contracts because that's going to make them slack off. We have bought into what ownership has fed us about why they don't want to do fully guaranteed deals. And because it started out so bad for Cleveland with Deshaun Watson, the civil cases, then the play on the field, there are a lot of people that cling to that. And so because of those two things, he'll never change the minds of half of the fan base. And the only thing that I've said this, the only thing that will sway in and change it is his ability to be able to win games on the field. It's no different than Ben Roethlisberger, who has some incidents and dust-ups that involved mistreatment of women, a couple of different things. But it never reached a crescendo because his play overshadowed those things and people were willing to cast a blind eye, right or wrong, to his transgressions because he was a two-time Super Bowl champion. For Deshaun, he'll never make people forget it, but what he can do is work past those things by being exceptional on the field. And not saying that he's been exceptional to point, but the tide is turning only because of the way that he's performing, not because of anything else that has changed.
1: That's a great point about Ben Roethlisberger. You're right. I mean, he could do no wrong because he won, but he was a little crazy with the women, and you know, but they forgot about that because he won. All right, let's move. This is a pretty good game. This is Patriots-Bills today. Patriots are 1-2. The Bills are undefeated at 3-0. And obviously, the Patriots are desperate right now. So here's the deal. The story came out the other day that Mike Vrabel, coach of the Pats, is upset with their quarterback, Drake May. I can't believe this. Drake May, obviously not having a great start thus far. He can't be this bad through the first 3 weeks. Last year, his first year, 31 TDs and just 8 INTs, okay? And now he's struggled. Mm-hmm. He struggled with ball security. That's a problem. Like, as you say, the first couple of weeks are almost like spring training. It really is. I think the Bills are great. I think the Bills have a great offense. But, you know, here's the deal. DJ Moore today against Christian Gonzalez. That's the key to this game today. Can DJ Moore get away from Christian Gonzalez, who might be the best cornerback in the NFL?
0: Ooh, boy, we keeping the praise out there. Fantastic. I'll say this. The Patriots' issues. Offensively, their young quarterback is struggling. And

0: What I want to know, like Mike Vrabel can be mad at the quarterback all day, but at some point, your offensive coordinator has to help the quarterback work out of his slump. Whether that's scaling down the playbook, whether that's putting more things in that play to his strengths, a greater reliance on the run game, all those things. When you recognize that a player is struggling, your job as a coach is to try and throw him a life preserver to help him work through that. And Drake May is not only struggling, but he's drowning. And he's drowning in his own thoughts and his own fears, given the way that he performed in the postseason and in the Super Bowl and heading into this year. So Josh McDaniels has to find a way to get the young guy confidence early in games. And then Drake has to keep the main thing the main thing. He has to play with a simple mindset. Hey, let's make sure that on every play, the ball goes to the referee, not because the other team handed him the ball after an interception. Make good decisions. Don't try and be a hero. Just try to stay on schedule with the offense. If he can do that while the defense continues to play well, yeah, they'll be able to work through this. But this is a huge game because right now the Buffalo Bills are rolling, but there still appears to be some vulnerabilities with the Buffalo Bills. Offensively, they're great. They did have a ton of turnovers, five fumbles, interceptions, whatever the combination of turnovers they had against the Chargers, they were able to win. They do that, they won't knock off the New England Patriots. I think this is a great opportunity for the Patriots to build some confidence by knocking off a team that many are saying right now is playing the best in football in Buffalo, but it'd be a great test. But yeah, Mike Vrabel has to get out of his feelings. He has to find a way to help the quarterback.
1: And once again, I go back to your Jacksonville Jags. Was last week, your Jags beat the Patriots 35-6. I mean, they didn't look good at all. I mean, you probably saw them up close and personal.
0: No, they didn't look good. They struggled. But there are a lot of reasons why they're struggling is because the quarterback is struggling. When the quarterback turns it over, it's hard to win. It's hard to win in this league with turnovers. So if they can just clean that part up, like the goal, if I'm Mike Vrabel, I'll talk to the quarterback, and you don't want him to play scared, but like, hey, man, manage the game. Just be smart. Do right longer than the opponent, meaning if it's not there, take the check down or throw it away. Let's stay away from the negative plays. Let's see if we can get through this game a clean game, no turnovers. I don't care how many big plays you make. Let's just not give it to the other team. And if they do that, that will give them a chance to win the game, and they'll be able to do all the things that they want to do with them.
1: No doubt about that. You're right. I do think they're going to lose, though, today. I think the Bills win that game. I really do.
0: All right.
1: You think the Pats got them today? You think Pats will beat
0: Oh,
1: them?
0: I think this is the perfect time. The league, as soon as you think you know,
1: Yeah.
0: that's when it turns. So to me, no, I think this is the perfect time for the New England Patriots to get back on track and
1: You
0: win.
1: make a great point, as soon as you think you know, because I watched that Thursday night game and all those so-called experts on TV, they all picked Pittsburgh to win that game. So if you're a gambler, and I'm not, and I know you're not, but if you're a gambler and you watch these games and you look at the so-called experts, go with your gut. Do your own research because they know as much as you or maybe less. Or every one of those guys on TV on Thursday night, oh, Pittsburgh, Pittsburgh, Pittsburgh. So you know what? The Browns won. That's the way it is. You don't know. Right? He's Bucky Brooks. I'm Andy Furman. We are Fox Football Sunday on Fox Sports Radio. You know what? It's answer time. Yes, it is. And he's got them all. Ask Bucky is next.
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12: All right, Stevie Wonder, Ask Bucky's coming right up. About 12 minutes now before the top of the hour. This is Fox Football Sunday on Fox Sports Radio. He's Bucky Brooks. I'm Andy Furman, and we are live

0: Fox Sports Radio studio. So what are we waiting for? Emmy, let's get it done. Ask Bucky.
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3: Ask Bucky Brooks.
4: All right, let's get right into it. The Raiders and Chiefs are both 3-0 going into today, but somebody's O's got to go. Are the Raiders a legitimate AFC contender, or is Kansas City about to show us there's still a significant gap between them?
5: This is a tricky one because the Raiders are playing so well. I can't say they're a legitimate contender in terms of the title, the Super Bowl, but I do think they're a playoff contender. The reason why they're a playoff contender is because Clint Kubiak knows exactly who his offense is, and Kirk Cousins plays really well for them. Ashton Jeanty is the runner, Brock Bowers is the do-it-all playmaker in the passing game, and Kirk Cousins' efficiency gives them a chance. And then with N'Kobe Dean leading this defense with Max Crosby and others playing well, yeah, they can get to 10 wins, and that'll get them in the postseason.
4: All right, after getting blown out by Chicago, how concerned are you about the Eagles, or is this just an early season bump in the road?
5: I'm concerned about them not playing to their standard, playing to expectation. And with Jalen Hurts struggling in the running, running this offense, a new offense, where they're trying to do a West Coast offense and the system doesn't necessarily match up with what he does well. Yeah, I don't like that part of it. So to me, I am concerned about it. Yeah, it's problematic.
4: All right, let's go to some college ball. Miami just went into Clemson and beat them 41-13. Is Miami the best team in college football right now?
5: Yeah, I think you can make that case. They're the best team. I don't know if they've been tested. They haven't played a top team. But, yeah, I give them their due. They look like the best team in football visually based on the eye test. But, yeah, we need to see them play some teams before we can really make that.
4: All right. Florida was ranked 8th and just got blown out 45-17 by Missouri. Was Florida overrated, or should we start viewing Missouri as a legitimate playoff team?
5: No, I think this was the hardest game that they were going to play. Coming off an emotional win against Ole Miss, it was going to be hard for John Summerall to get the team to play at that level the next week. There's a natural tendency to take a deep breath and to come out flat the next game, no matter what a coach says. I think we'll see the true Florida show up later on this season. But nah, I don't think Missouri is like a superpower, any of those things. I just think they caught Florida at the right time after the emotional win and after Missouri had a very difficult loss. They got the best. It was just a perfect storm for the Tigers.
4: All right, let's go back to the NFL. Are the Browns for real after starting 3-1? Are they the real deal, or do you still need some convincing from Deshaun Watson and this offense?
5: Oh, I still need some convincing from Deshaun Watson and others, but they look good. They're winning games. They're 3-1. No matter what you say, you race out to 3 wins in your first 4 games. That gives you a shot. We need to see more, though. We need to see Deshaun's consistency, and he has to eliminate some of the silly turnovers that pop up. Sometimes he's been bailed out by penalties. He has to make sure that he takes care of the football.
0: I have to remind one thing, if I may. You've got to be sure to subscribe to the Fox Sports Radio YouTube channel. Just search Fox Sports Radio on YouTube, and you'll see our best videos from all of our shows. And don't stop there. Hit that thumbs-up icon and comment away. Let us know whose takes you like and even whose takes you don't like. Just search Fox Sports Radio on YouTube and subscribe. And if I may, Emmy, I'm going to ask Bucky one question. What is your thoughts, Buck, on the college football playoff 2014 model they're talking about?
5: I like the 2014 model. I still don't know how they're going to put who's who in terms of what in. I know they're talking about 23 at large and one group of five team. Regardless, I like it. I like having it played on the field. You give the first 18 buys. You make everyone 9 through 24 compete that first weekend. Then you have home games the next week. I like all of that stuff. To me, it reminds me of how high school is. It reminds me of how the lower levels are, Division II, Division III. Why not have a very competitive environment and see who the best team is by what they do on the field, not by the polls and those things?
0: All right, your Jacksonville Jags are playing the Cincinnati Bengals today. Is it fool's gold for the Bengal fans because their 2 wins are against teams that are 0-6?
5: No, it's not fool's gold. I think Joe Burrow and company are really, really good. In National Football League, you can only play who's on your schedule. And they've taken care of business with those that are on their schedules. So I dig it. I think they're good.
0: There you go. All right. Anything else, Em? You got something for him? Because we've got a few seconds left, if we may. If not, we'll call it an hour for a wrap. We'll do that. And we got Bucky Brooks thinks that this team is hot like it's cooked. We got that and so much more.

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7: 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Seems like everyone's talking all at once and over each other because they just want to be heard. They're taking selfies and oversharing. 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It's about listening. Listening to what's actually happening with our fellow veterans. Understanding each other because we share the same experiences, the same vocabulary, following the same paths that others have walked. If only we can pick up the trail. 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

0: This is the Gospel Hour, making known to this nation the gospel of Jesus Christ. 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
1: Hello, everyone. I'm David Green, director of the Gospel Hour, and it's my privilege to welcome you to this Lord's Day broadcast. I'm so happy you have decided to share a portion of your worship experience with us today, and I promise you won't be disappointed because we have a great song for you by the Gospel Hour singers and musicians. And we are continuing with our Sunday-only series, The Origin of Man, as preached and taught by my late father, Dr. Oliver B. Green. Now, this is only the fourth message in this series, so you're still getting in on the beginning, so to speak. Now, today, Dr. Green discusses the fall of man. And we're going to get to that in just a moment, but right now, let's hear Make Me a Channel of Blessing. I hope you're a channel of blessing for our Lord. Enjoy the music, and after that, Dr. Green.

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1: Lead us, our Father, direct us, O Lord, and may thy will be done today as we study. And the only place, our Father, that I or anyone else will find the truth about man is in the Word of God. So may we look into thy Word, and as we look, I pray the Holy Spirit will enlighten us and open the eyes of our understanding, that we may rightly divide thy Word, save the soul that's nearest hell, for Jesus' sake. Amen. We are studying Bible doctrine concerning man. Now, we talked about his creation, and I said on the last broadcast in the series, man was not created a sinner. Man was not created a sinner. He was created innocent. Now, innocence is not righteousness. Innocence is negative. For instance, there are people who have never stolen anything. If they were tempted to steal, they might steal. They are innocent of stealing. But if they were tempted strong enough to steal something that they wanted bad enough, they would steal unless that heart is changed and righteousness imputed. Now, you do not attain righteousness except by imputation. God imputes righteousness when we believe on the Lord Jesus Christ. Now, today, we're going to talk about the fall. And there is much division among ministers and teachers and religions concerning the fall of man. But the Bible is clear. In Genesis 3:1, now the serpent was more subtle than a beast of the field which the Lord God had made. And he said unto the woman, yea, hath God said, ye shall not eat of every tree of the garden. And the woman said unto the serpent, we may eat of the fruit of the trees of the garden, but of the fruit of the tree which is in the midst of the garden, God has said, ye shall not eat of it, neither shall ye touch it, lest ye die. Now, I want to stop right here. Of course, on the last broadcast, I pointed this out. But I want to do it now. I pointed out the last time, that is the last broadcast. Eve made her first mistake by giving audience to the devil, by listening to the serpent. We are to resist the devil and he'll run. Resist him and he'll run. But if you give him an opportunity, he'll talk to you. I'm not talking about literally as you hear me, but he'll talk to you so forcefully that you will look around to see if he's there. I mean it. Brother, in my many years of ministering and preaching the gospel, I tell you, I've had the devil to tempt me and talk to me in such a way that I would almost reach out to see if I could touch him. Now, the devil is a personality. He is not just an influence, just an evil spirit. He is a personality, the devil. And he talked to Eve, and he said, now, hath God said? And she said, ye shall not eat of it, ye shall touch it. But God didn't say any such a thing. And the serpent said to the woman, ye shall not surely die, for God doth know that in the day ye eat thereof, your eyes will be opened, then your eyes shall be opened, and ye shall be as gods, knowing good and evil. And when the woman saw that the tree was good for food, and that it was pleasant to the eyes, and a tree to be desired to make one wise, she took of the fruit thereof, and did eat, and gave also unto her husband with her, and he did eat. Now, I've read Genesis 3:1-6. Let me make a few brief remarks about these verses, and then we'll move on to other verses in the New Testament. The fall. When did man fall? I don't know. I do not know just how long Adam and Eve remained in the beautiful garden. God planted the garden. I talked to you about it. Every tree that was beautiful, every flowering shrub, every beautiful tree that blooms, every beautiful shade tree was there. What a garden that must have been. And then God planted trees good to eat, that is, fruit trees. And then God planted the tree of the knowledge of good and evil and the tree of life. Now listen, the tree of life was there. And God did not command Adam and Eve not to eat of the tree of life. He did not. He commanded them not to eat of the tree of the knowledge of good and evil. Now, I pointed this out, but I want to review it briefly. Eve misquoted God. She said, God hath said, ye shall not eat of the tree, neither shall you touch it. He didn't say anything about touching it. Eve misquoted God. And then she named the wrong tree. She said the tree in the midst of the garden. No, God named the tree. She said in a general term, the tree in the midst of the garden. But God said the tree of the knowledge of good and evil. Now the tree in the midst of the garden was the tree of life. And God didn't say anything about the tree of life, but he said the tree of the knowledge of good and evil. Now, all this apple business, that is tradition and religion talking. There's not one suggestion in the Bible that God said anything about an apple or Eve ate an apple. It's the fruit of the knowledge of good and evil. Now then, she not only took from the word and she misquoted God and she named the wrong tree, but she softened God's command of judgment. That is, he said, now, Adam, the day you eat, thou shalt surely die. No, think so, maybe so, possibly, but thou shalt surely, that is, positively, you'll die the day you eat that fruit, you die. But Eve said, lest you die. Now, she listened to the devil slander God. She put a question mark around God's word. She looked at the fruit that God forbid her to eat. She lusted after the fruit that God prohibited. And through lust, she partook of the fruit. And she didn't stop by doing so herself. She gave to her husband, and he disobeyed God's command, and he ate. Now, the woman was the first in the deception and the transgression, and yet man is not only male, he is female. I mean by that, when God refers to man, he's talking about the race, man and woman. Adam had no excuse for doing what he did. He did it with an open mind, open eyes, and a clear understanding that God had commanded him not to eat the fruit. And God certainly spelled out in understandable language the day he ate, he died. All right, I want you to turn to Romans chapter 5. Romans chapter 5. And we find in Romans 5:12 these words, wherefore as by one man sin entered into the world, and death by sin, so death passed upon all men, for that all have sinned. All have sinned. Now, I know and I realize that there are those and possibly some listening today that will say, I don't see why I suffer or should suffer or will suffer in hell if I go there. I don't see why I should suffer for Adam's sin. You won't. You won't. You'll suffer for your own sin. Now, dearly beloved, Adam is the representative of the human race. Indeed, he was the race. In his loins, there was the human race, that is, every one of us, every person listening to my voice, everyone, black, white, red, yellow, rich, poor, educated, uneducated, it doesn't make any difference, your nationality, every person listening to me is a descendant of Adam. Now you say, where did the races originate? Well, now, I'm going to be honest with you. I feel in my heart that I know what happened, but I do not have enough concrete, down-to-earth, understandable scripture to prove what I believe about the races. Therefore, I dare not and I refuse to discuss it on the radio. Now, we have the white man, we have the red man, and we have the yellow man. We have the pale-skinned man, we have the black man. And we have the races, so many races, and the mixture of the races. Now why? Since Adam and Eve were the mother and the father, Adam the father and Eve the mother of all living, and they are, they were, they're in paradise now. Yes, they're in paradise. They're not in hell. Adam and Eve is not in hell, in paradise, and I'll meet them one day. Now why is it, since they were the parents of all the human race, regardless, the first man, the first woman, and all else, every living soul today, and every person that has ever lived since Adam, they have come from, down through Adam, the seed of Adam. and they were in the loins of Adam,

0: created him. Why do we have so many races? Now, that is a subject that God will explain if he so desires, and he's the only one who can. We have a lot of theories, but theory is no good when it comes to divine things. It doesn't make the difference what you think or what I think. It's what God Almighty knows, what God did, and what God says. Now, I'm not going to discuss why we have the white man, the black man, the red man, the yellow man, the pale man. I'm not going to discuss it because there is not enough scripture to prove this, the answer to these questions. There's not enough simple, understandable scripture to make a dogmatic statement, and I'm not going to make it. I'm not going to speculate on God's word. But I know this, by one man, Adam, sin moved upon all men. And by one man's sin, death moved upon all men, because all men are born sinners. And you're not going to suffer for what Adam did. You'll suffer for what you failed to do. It is not. Now wait just a minute. And don't cut the radio off. And don't say I'm a false prophet, because I'm not. And don't say Brother Green has changed his doctrine. I haven't. It is not what you do today. It's what you don't do. Now, God provided Jesus. Now wait just a minute. Wait just a minute. You say, Brother Green, the statement you just made and left hanging, I'm not going to leave it hanging. You say, Brother Green, the statement you made leaves a door open for a man to confess Christ and then live like the devil. No, I beg your pardon. I beg your pardon. I've been on both sides. I was as mean as the devil wanted me to be. I tried to do everything he told me to do when I was a sinner. I was mean, I was crooked and ungodly, and I was a drunkard and a liar and a thief and everything but a murderer, and I murdered in my heart. I never did shed any blood, but I murdered because I hated, and I put my dad in an early grave and helped do it, and I didn't pull the trigger, and there are a lot of murderers that have never pulled the trigger. But I tried to do everything the devil asked me to do. I was as mean as he wanted me to be. Now I'm saved, I'm righteous, I'm holy, I'm pure. Wait, I'm not through. But the only reason I'm saved, righteous, holy, and pure is because Jesus abides in my bosom. And I don't drink liquor anymore. And I don't go to poker games anymore. And I could keep on naming the negative. But the reason I do not do the negative, I have done the positive. Now, what do I mean? I said it is not what you do not do. It is not what you do today. The sin question has been settled. The sin debt has been paid. Now, it is not the evil you do that damns you. It's the refusing to receive what God has done to keep you out of hell. Namely, he gave his only begotten Son, that whosoever believeth in him, and that's positive and not negative, whosoever believeth in Jesus should not perish. It didn't say whosoever quits sinning. It didn't say whosoever quits doing things that are wrong. But whosoever believeth in Jesus shall never perish, but have eternal life. Now look at Romans 5:19. For as by one man's disobedience many were made sinners. By one man's disobedience many were made sinners. So by the obedience of one shall many be made righteous. Now the first Adam disobeyed. The last Adam obeyed. He came to do God's will. And he said, Father, thy will be done. Now, God told the first Adam what to do. He disobeyed. God told the second or the last Adam what to do, Jesus, and he did it. He did it. And just before he died, he said, I have finished the work you gave me to do. And on the cross, he spoke one Greek word. And that word, in that word, it is accomplished. I preached a sermon on that. In fact, I have one in print in a hardback book. And when I was in meetings, I preached a sermon on that word, and it means accomplished. It is accomplished. It is finished. Listen, beloved, please listen to me very carefully. There is not one single solitary thing that any man can do to be saved except receive Jesus by faith. Now, if you call that doing something, that's the one thing and the only one thing. Receive Jesus, and that is by faith. And faith is receiving without feeling, seeing, touching, or tasting. You don't need to touch Jesus with your hand. Believe. That's the only way God operates today. We are saved by God's grace, and God's grace saves us when we put faith in the finished work of the one man, Jesus, who died in our stead. Now, in Adam all die. In Christ shall all be made alive. In Christ. Well, now, I said in the outset, Adam is the representative of the human race. So, he fell. We all fell when he rebelled against God. The whole human race, because he was the representative. The whole human race was in the loins of Adam when he fell. We fell with him. You know, my boys, I thank God that my boys have never broken my heart. Now, I'd be very foolish to say they've done everything exactly like I would like to see them do it. No, down deep in my heart, I would like to see both of my boys on the mission field or in the ministry. One of them's a lawyer, the other's a physicist, and I told my boys when they were little fellas, and I bowed down by the bed and prayed with them at night. I said, now, first of all, I want you boys to be a Christian. I want you to be a gentleman. And then I want you to be what God calls you to be, or what that is, what you are impressed to be in your heart. First a Christian, then a gentleman in every sense of the word, and then you do what you feel you are called to do. If it's a farmer, a doctor, a lawyer, it doesn't matter. A carpenter, bricklayer, doesn't matter. I said, I want you to be not what I would like to see you be, but what you feel you are called to be. Now, I've never tried to make preachers out of my boys, and I never will. One of them may preach one of these days. I'm not too sure he won't. And I have a little grandson that I'm not too sure that he will not become a preacher. I hope I'll live to see my little grandson become whatever God wants him to be. I don't know what God will use, but I've never tried to make a preacher out of him, and I don't intend to. But he talks about the gospel hour. And many times he said to me, Papa, who will take over the gospel hour when you go to heaven? He said that. And maybe God is molding him to take it over one of these days. I could live, if God spares me, I could live to see my grandson take over this ministry. All right, so much for that. Now, Adam fell. He fell of his own free will. He wasn't tripped. He wasn't tricked. He knew, and he fell. But thank God, God provided the Redeemer, Jesus. And even though you are a sinner because of Adam's fall, you fell when he fell, you'll not be held responsible for anyone's sin but your own. And it's not what you do in the line of sinning that'll cause you to burn in hell. It's what you fail to do if you fail to trust Jesus as your personal Savior. So I beg every person listening to my voice now who is not a child of God, I beg you, bow your head, confess that you are a sinner, and then ask Jesus to save you and come into your heart and believe it. Father, honor thy word, the precious name of Jesus, the blood of the Lamb, and may many souls be saved now, this very moment. Save every soul that's under conviction, every soul that's calling upon you. Save that soul that's nearest hell. For Jesus' sake, in his name, he's worthy. Amen.
1: 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If you enjoyed the program today and it was a blessing to you, please let us know. We love to hear from our listeners by phone, by mail, email, however you want to contact us. 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So let us know what you think of the Gospel Hour, and we will certainly thank you.

0: 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Now, we listened to this earlier this year leading up to the anniversary, the 50th anniversary of his death on July 26th. We've had many great comments, so we're having it for you now. Then we have a small book, but an important book, 27 Sermons on the Second Coming. A softback book, 40 pages long, but 27 sermons in this book. Many of them ask a question, like, will the church enter or go through the tribulation? To whom does Matthew 24 refer? And so great, great short sermons. So, to get the Rapture series and the book, just ask for gift offer O and send your gift of at least $30. 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
0: Friends, this is David Green again. 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
3: 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And now for the Gospel Message Program.

Welcome to the Gospel Message Program. It is good to be back with you. And here we are beginning a new book of the Bible. We may have covered it before, but we're going to be in the book of Galatians. If you have your Bibles and you want to follow along with us or just listen, we'll try our best to encourage you in the faith and to strengthen you in what thus saith the Word of God. As the Apostle Paul was teaching to the Galatian believers. Well, we know that we'd love to have you to drop us a card or a letter if you get an opportunity. The station gives you our address, and we'd love to hear from you. And we always encourage you to remember the gospel message in prayer. I need your prayers, and if you have a prayer request, let me know. I'll pray for you and with you concerning the prayer request. But we do want to go to the Lord in prayer, and we want to remember our nation as a whole, that God will allow the gospel message to go forth with great power, and we'll see revival. We'll see great revival. We haven't had revivals for a number of years at the church, but we hope that we can begin to have revival this coming year. But anyway, we need it across America. People turning from sin, turning to God through Jesus Christ, and turning from evil ways. And we thank the Lord for what He will do. Well, let us go to the Lord in prayer. Father in heaven, as I come to you today, I want to thank you for another opportunity to be on the Gospel Message program. I do thank you that those that are listening to the program today, I want to thank you for them. And I pray that they will listen and learn something today that will help them in their walk of life with you as believers. And if they know not the Lord Jesus Christ, that the Holy Spirit will bring them to that realization to trust Jesus Christ as their Lord and Savior. And God, I'll praise you for what you'll do. For it's in the name of the Lord Jesus Christ that I do pray. Amen. Amen. Well, we know that as we make mention, you can go ahead and get your Bibles ready if you're going to read along with us in the book of Galatians. And, of course, we're going to have a couple of songs. I always try to have a couple of songs. Excuse me. I got a feather in my nose. we're going to have a couple of songs. And these are by the Bluegrass Revival Singers. I enjoyed them. We had them at our church. And they recorded some really good songs. And when we think about heaven, do you want to go to heaven? I'm sure that we all say, oh, yeah, I want to go to heaven because that's a place of splendor and beauty and no suffering, no sorrow, no death there in heaven. But the question is, don't you want to go? And so we're going to play it for you at this time by the Bluegrass Revival Singers.

Amen to that song, and my answer is yes, I'm ready to go home to be with my Lord and Savior Jesus Christ in the presence of God Almighty forever and ever and ever. So I'm ready. I'm wanting to go. One day I will. One day this old body will lay down in the dust of this earth. My spirit will go home to be with the Lord. And also, I will ever be with my Lord and Savior, Jesus Christ. My, what a joy that is to be able to say. We know that as we challenge you, we always encourage you to, if you would like to drop us a card or a letter, we'd love to hear from you. And, of course, if you'd like to be a part of this program in supporting it in the financial end, I know I very seldom ever say anything because God supplies the financial needs of it. And, of course, sometimes he does it through people. But anyway, if you'd want to be a part of it, just send it to the address that they'll give you. And we'll not make mention of that anymore, okay, right now. Okay, well, anyway, we were having a couple of songs and by the Bluegrass Revival Singers. And this one is, I'm No Longer an Orphan. I'm no longer an orphan. You know, there's people that are orphans. Their parents have neglected them, or they don't know their parents, or their parents are dead. They call them orphans. But we're no longer an orphan. We belong to the family of God. My, what a joy that is to be able to say that in our own hearts. I am a member of the family of God. And so we're going to play it for you this time. I'm No Longer an Orphan by the Bluegrass Singers. And we'll listen together, okay?

Amen to that song. We're now in the family of God. Amen. Praise the Lord for His saving grace through His Son, the Lord Jesus Christ. Well, if you have your Bibles, we're going to be in the book of Galatians for a few weeks, probably. We want to try to teach the book of Galatians and that we might learn something. Six chapters is not very many, but has a tremendous amount of food to help us to grow in the Lord and to be established in whom we have believed. You know, that's what the Apostle Paul said there, I think it was in Timothy. I know whom I have believed. And we today should be able to say in our own hearts, our own mind, as we sometimes say, our thoughts, I know in whom I have believed. I have believed that Jesus is the Christ, the Son of the living God. Well, we know that in the book of Galatians, there was a controversy. We know that there were false teachers that was trying to lead astray those who had trusted in Jesus Christ as the Son of God. And they tried to put doubt, as we would say, into what they believed. Well, we know that as the Apostle Paul, of course, was the writer, and of course, the subject is to establish believers in the Lord Jesus Christ. In other words, that we believe that He is the only Savior. There is no other means of salvation, for by grace are we saved through faith. And I think that in our day in which we live, there are those that would say, well, I believe that, but I think I've got to try to do my best and all that I can do. And we know we're to be active, busy about the Father's business. We understand that. But when they falter along the way, you know what a lot of times they do? Throw up their hands. Well, I can't keep that religion. I can't keep what God teaches, so I just quit. Well, we're not to do that, but we're to know that as believers, we are going to have temptations, and when we falter there, we can go to the Father and through the Son, the Lord Jesus, and say, forgive me, I've faltered, I've sinned. And in other words, we establish the truth of God the Father and God the Son and the Holy Spirit that has convicted us of those things of shortcomings in our life. That

what he does. When he came into our life as a believer, he came in to guide us and direct us in righteous paths of living for Jesus' name's sake. So we rejoice in that fact, as we would say, that we can rejoice. But we begin the first verse. It says, Paul, an apostle, not of men, neither by man, but by Jesus Christ and God the Father, who raised him from the dead. Now, when we look back at the Apostle Paul, he said he was an apostle. One of the attributes of being an apostle was that they had seen the Lord Jesus Christ personally. They had witnessed the crucifixion of the Lord Jesus Christ, and they had saw the Lord Jesus Christ after his resurrection. And we know that we sometimes say the 12 apostles. But yet we know that the Apostle Paul, on the road to Damascus, the Bible tells us this in the book of Acts, that the Lord Jesus appeared unto Paul on the road to Damascus, and he was smitten down to the ground, and he said, Lord, what will you have me to do? When he said, Who art thou? And Jesus said, I am Jesus whom thou persecutest. Now, the Apostle Paul was going about arresting people and putting them in prison, and maybe even having them even killed for their witness that they believe that Jesus is the Christ, the promised Messiah that should come to the nation of Israel. So we find that Paul, he was an apostle. He saw the Lord after the resurrection, and the Lord Jesus called him personally, as it says here, and God called him, and who raised up Jesus from the dead. And it says, all the brethren which are with me unto the church of Galatia. So we find that it is addressed, I guess that's the reason we say the epistle of Paul to the Galatian church. It was sent to this church, and they were being attacked with a lot of false teaching, a lot of false information against the Savior, the Lord Jesus Christ, in trying to put him down, as we would say, and not exalt him as the Messiah to the Jew, the Savior to the world, and with the only Redeemer that we have. But it says here, and all the brethren which are with me into the churches of Galatia, then it says grace. Now, whenever we think of grace, that's unmerited favor. In other words, to have received grace, we received something that we didn't deserve. And we didn't get something that we did deserve. We know that as we think of fallen man, we deserve to be cast away from God. But through God's amazing grace, through faith in his Son, the Lord Jesus, he has forgiven us of our sins, and he is taking us home to be with him in heaven. So we can see that we're on our way to heaven by the grace of God. But we find it says, grace be unto you, and peace from God the Father, and from our Lord Jesus Christ. So the Apostle Paul said that God the Father gives us peace. And, of course, we have peace with God through our Lord Jesus Christ. The peace of God is given to us to have the peace of God through our faith in Christ's finished work and resurrection from the dead. It says, who gave himself for our sins that he might deliver us from this present evil world according to the will of God, and our Father, to him be glory forever and ever. Amen. So we find that he says here, talking about the Lord Jesus Christ, who gave himself for us. You know, whenever we think about the Lord Jesus, he did not have to go to the cross of Calvary.
but he did that for you and me. He did not have to suffer the pain and the physical suffering that he did on the cross of Calvary, but he did that for you and me. He did not have to become sin who knew no sin, that we might be the heirs of righteousness, but he did that for you and me. So we find that, as it says here, that delivered us from this present evil world in which we live. We don't have to follow the ways of the world, and that's false teachings and wrongdoings and hatred and things of that nature. But we can show forth the love of God to the world, and showing the world how that we have been born again by the Spirit of God, and God changed our life when we trusted Jesus Christ as our Lord and Savior. So we find that as we go another part, it says the Apostle Paul, writing to the church at Galatia, says, "I marvel that ye are so soon removed from him that called you into the grace of Christ unto another gospel." Now, you know, a lot of times religions prey upon young Christians. You say, well, how did that happen? Well, a young Christian is eager to know the will of God and to try to follow the way of God, and maybe read the Word of God to know the directions God would have him to go. And then there's always false teachers that come into the realm. And they would say, oh, you don't have to believe on the Lord Jesus. Just do the best you can. And that's keeping the law, as they would say, under when Paul was living. But we know that the law was good and it was just, but it could not save the first person, because man could not keep the law. There was so too many, as we might use the phrase, do's that we didn't do and don'ts that we did do, that we find ourselves, as the Apostle Paul, I think, wrote, "O wretched man that I am, who shall deliver me from the wages of this sin of death?" And then he says, thank God through the Lord Jesus Christ, that God has made a way for mankind to stand justified in the sight of God. But here we find that there were those that were trying to, as we say, to remove them from their faith. And that's why that we need to be established in our own self in saying these words, "I know that I have trusted Christ as my Lord and Savior, and nothing's going to change that." There might be someone that says, oh, if you do this, you're not going to heaven. My dear friend, if we do something wrong, we have an advocate with the Father, Jesus Christ the righteous, and he's faithful and just to forgive us of our sins and shortcomings when we ask him. You know, I have to ask him, "Lord, forgive me of whatever it was," and name it, name the sin. If a person was an alcoholic and they trusted Christ as their Lord and Savior, and then somewhere down the road they happen to take a drink of whiskey, and they say, "Oh no, I shouldn't have done that." Then they recognize that need and they say, "Lord, forgive me and strengthen me that I'll not do that again." And so we see their help cometh from the Lord, not in this physical body in which we live. God is able to remove those temptations, as we would say, and desires, and give us a different desire to know more about him, more about God, more about our Savior, the Lord Jesus Christ. And of course, we know that, as we made mention in this next verse, which is not another, in other words, another gospel, good news, but said, there be some that trouble you and would pervert the gospel of Christ. To pervert is to change the gospel of Christ. And I know that sometimes people say, well, you got to be saved.

0: death and the burial and the resurrection of our Savior, who is alive forevermore. But, you know, keeping of that ordinance, that's what it is, an ordinance given to the church to remember the love of God and what Christ did for us. If we miss that, that doesn't take us out of the hand of God. And then we know there's others, as we think of ordinances. Baptism is an ordinance that was given to the early church, those who would believe on the Lord Jesus Christ as their Lord and Savior. They would follow the Lord in baptism as a testimony that they have died out to sin and they raise in to walk in newness of life. But salvation-wise, salvation is not in that watery grave, as we call it, but is in the resurrected Savior, the Lord Jesus Christ. So as we begin to think about these verses, and we see that there are those, even in our day, that will pervert or try to change the gospel of simplicity of the gospel of believing upon Christ as our personal Savior and trusting Him, as we would say. And God saves us by His marvelous grace. So in the book of Galatians, they were having this same pressure put upon them as sometimes it's put upon people today. It says, "But though we or an angel from heaven preach any other gospel unto you than that which we have preached unto you, let him be accursed." So the Apostle Paul is pretty strong in his language here concerning others that would preach a gospel that was contrary to the love of God that is in Christ Jesus. For instance, we know that Mormonism, they say that the author or the founder of that, he had a message delivered by an angel, but it doesn't line up with the Lord Jesus Christ. Islam, he had an angel appeared unto him, but it doesn't line up with the Lord Jesus Christ. So we see that these teachings, even though they may be good in themselves, as we might sometimes say, but they take away from the gospel of the Lord Jesus Christ, who has given himself for us. You know, God brought us salvation through his Son, the Lord Jesus Christ. For we know that God said, when Christ was baptized, "This is my beloved Son. Hear ye him." And we are to follow him. And so, therefore, we are not to be changed, as we would say, in our actions. Well, we find that it says here, and we say there before, so say I now again, if any man preach any other gospel unto you than that ye have received, let him be accursed. Let him be taken away from God. And, of course, we know that that gospel is God's salvation through his Son, the Lord Jesus Christ, not through something that we can do or we have conjured up, as we would say, but we are to rejoice in our Savior, Jesus Christ. And I hope that you're able to do that today and say, you know, I've been, people told me, well, if you don't do this, you're not saved. No, I believed on the Lord Jesus Christ as my personal Savior. And I asked him into my heart and God saved me.
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3: In college football Saturday, number one ranked Texas was off. Victories for number two Georgia and number three Notre Dame, which won in the rain at North Carolina 37-26. C.J. Carr, four touchdown passes and a TD run. Number four Miami won 41-13 at Clemson. And fifth ranked Ohio State won at Iowa 31-14. Jeremiah Smith, 11 receptions, 206 yards and two scores. Victories for Indiana and Alabama. Missouri upset number eight Florida 45. 45-17. 10th ranked BYU won at TCU 17-10. In openers of the best of five division series in playoff baseball, it was the Dodgers over Atlanta 5-3. Milwaukee held on 3-2 over the Padres with a seventh inning solo homer. Tampa Bay shut out the Yankees 1-0. White Sox won 3-0 at Cleveland.

0: USA men's soccer beat Mexico in an exhibition in Arizona 3-0. I'm Steve DeSager.
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6: Season. Greg, I say this each and every year, man. It's like week four. It flies, right?
7: I know.
6: It just flies by,
7: it's
6: man.
7: It's crazy. I feel like I just stopped week four.
6: You know, it's so represents like time flies when you're having fun, because people ask me all the time, what's your favorite season? And I say football season, not necessarily spring,
7: right?
6: Fall, or right. But nonetheless, let's dive right into it. And as always, we like to look back before we look forward, and the Browns upsetting the Steelers 27-24. Let's be honest, Greg, before the season began, people just, you know, wrote off the Browns, right? They weren't
7: sure what
6: they were going to do with the quarterback position. Is it Deshaun Watson? Is it Shedeur Sanders? And then Todd Monken, the head coach, chooses Deshaun Watson. Everybody's up in arms. Why would he do that? Oh, it's all about the money. And Deshaun Watson comes out. Listen, 24-33, 268 yards, one touchdown, one interception. He has played well this season, well enough to have this, you know, Cleveland Browns team sitting at 3-1 at the top of the AFC North. What were your thoughts after Thursday night's game, Greg?
7: Well, you know, it's interesting. Obviously, everybody's talking about Deshaun Watson because that was the big, quote-unquote, narrative story before the season. But no one talked about their defense. And even though Jim Schwartz is not there anymore and they made a change with Mike Rutenberg coming from Atlanta, Anita, their defense over the last 3 years has been absolutely phenomenal, and it remains so this year. They are one of my most fun watches every week, and I watch every single play, and they are a defense that plays very aggressively. They play the highest percentage of single high safety in the league. They play the highest percentage of cover one, which is man coverage with a single high safety. They stunt, they slant, they are fast. I mean, this is a fast flow defense. Their two linebackers, Carson Schwechter and Quincy Williams, I mean, they are see it and go guys, and they are fast. And with all the stunting they do on the defensive line, they cause a lot of problems for offenses. And, you know, this defense, see, defense, as we know, travels. You can play good defense anywhere. Now, the offense is, you know, still up and down. Deshaun's been up and down. He's obviously had those two late wins, which obviously is a good thing. The run game is not there yet. But defensively, they, and again, this is all we have. They've played four games. We have no idea what next week's going to bring or the week after. But right now, through four games, they are a really good defense, and boy, they are fast.
6: Yeah, good defense. Again, Deshaun Watson playing better than we expected, and solid special teams. This is how they were able to seal the deal. Let's listen in.
8: Snap, hold, kick, it's up, and it is good! Andre Smith! 56 yards, 27-24 Browns.
6: Smith spelled S-Z-M-Y-T. They made that clear on the broadcast. But unbelievable. Second year kicker from Syracuse with that type of pressure on him to have a walk-off, you know, field goal to win the game against your division rival, the Pittsburgh Steelers. Really unbelievable performance. I also want to listen in. Todd Monken coming in, a lot of people felt like, oh, with all the coaching changes, right, Greg? Todd got the worst team of them all, and now he's got this team sitting at 3-1. Here's Todd.
9: If you said that was the way we would start the season after the way we worked, I would have said you're nuts. And if you'd have said we'd be 3-1 after that first game, I said you're nuts.
6: It's funny. He can never, his voice is always, you know,
7: right.
6: I can only imagine he's yelling and screaming at practice and in the game. But, you know, again, this team is sitting at 3-1. You talk about this defense. can this two-part question here. Can this defense carry them? And we said this when the season started. They have a lot of young, exciting, talented weapons on offense. And, yeah. and what's happening, what I'm witnessing, and you could tell me if I'm right or wrong here, Greg, and that is, you know, their yards after the catch, their ability to create after they catch the ball is putting less pressure on Deshaun Watson to have to throw those passes 20 yards or more.
7: Well, you know, it's also a case where Monken and the staff's doing a really good job, because when you watch the tape of their offense, they're really working hard to have it be a timing and rhythm pass game where Watson can hit his back foot, deliver the ball, and that's where coaching comes in, because then you really have to make sure that your route concepts and route combinations present a clean, defined read with the primary receiver. Because then the quarterback can hit his back foot and it can come out and he gets into a rhythm. And that's what they're trying to do. Because Watson, at this point in his career, he's not necessarily a sit-in-the-pocket quarterback and go through progressions. He needs to get the ball out. Because he's a quarterback that if he just doesn't see it right away, he's going to break down and move. And he has some movement ability, but that's not the way it's coached to need, as you well know. So they're really doing a good job with him trying to get the ball out of his hands, even if it's a six-yard gain. You know, if it's first down and you gain 6 yards, you're feeling pretty good. So they're really helping him. And, you know, he's played, you know, he's been up and down. But obviously when you win games late, that endears you not only to the coaching staff, but certainly to the fan base there in Cleveland.
6: Well, all the good feeling around the dog pound, polar opposite on the Pittsburgh Steelers side, right? And I know we're not going to get into the drama of I should have retired and the foul language and all that. But man, this Steelers team, they are struggling offensively and defensively. And you've got your two best players offensively, obviously Aaron Rodgers, defensively TJ Watt, that are visibly upset and angry and frustrated with their coaches on the sideline. I guess two-part question here for you as well before we start looking forward to the other games in Week 4. And that is, you know, for me, the offensive line is not doing Aaron Rodgers any justice, right? Like, he's 42 years old. He needs better pressure. And then on the defensive side of the ball, I didn't understand what they were doing. I think Pittsburgh is a complete mess. Can you see them turning this around and quickly, Greg?
7: Well, offensively, don't forget, Week 3, they made a major change, a major shakeup in their O-line on the right side of the offensive line, and they started Hoffman at right guard and Ohanacher at right tackle, the rookie. So that continued, of course, Week 4. Both guys did not play as well Week 4 against the Browns, which is not surprising given all the movement the Browns defensive line does. They played much better Week 3 when they won and everybody seemed happy. But as we know, you know, this league, every game is different. So their offensive line was an issue against the Browns. Even the left guard McCormick, who's normally a solid player, did not play well against the Browns. And then they had some busts on the back end. I mean, you know, they had a bust on the 60-yard pass to Boston. I believe the bust was made by the safety Jenkins, who then got benched. So that led me to believe, you know, watching the tape, because he was not playing after that, that he was the one who busted. And when you bust and give up a 60-yard play, that's a problem. So, you know, defensively, they still have good players. You know, I would expect their defense to come around. You know, offensively, a lot depends on the offensive line. One thing about Aaron Rodgers at this stage, he wants to get rid of the ball. But the thing in this game is that he held the ball a lot. He got stuck in the pocket a lot. And, you know, either he wasn't seeing it right, or he just didn't feel like anyone was open to deliver the football. I'd have to be in his head to know the answer to that. But he got stuck in the pocket a lot, and that doesn't happen very often.
6: Well, heading into Week 5, the Browns come here to New York to take on the Jets. Winnable game for them, in my opinion. And yep. then the Colts head to Pittsburgh. So Pittsburgh at home going up against a Colts team who, by the way, leading right into our next topic. And we will start because there is a 9:30 a.m. Eastern time game that kicks off. So the Colts having to come back from across the pond and then travel yet again and go to Pittsburgh to take on the Steelers. So maybe just exactly what the doctor ordered for the Pittsburgh Steelers. Only time will tell. But let's dive into the more, and I don't know about you, like, I know that there's a lot of, you know, different opinions in regard to the NFL playing abroad. I like it. And I like

0: mean a 9:30 a.m. game? I'm sure for the folks out west, it's a 6:30 a.m. game. It's it's very, very early. But I like the 9:30 game, and I don't have a problem with it. What are your thoughts about the NFL and playing in different countries, Greg?
1: Oh, I mean, look, they're trying to expand to mm-hmm. all different countries, and it seems to do really, really well. I mean, if you're an NFL guy or NFL woman, you know, football Sunday, instead of starting it, you know, we're on the East Coast, obviously, Anita, so it's a 1 o'clock start, but it's great if you wake up and there's a 9:30 game. I mean, that's what the West Coast deals with all the time. And, you know, a lot of people out there think it's really cool. But, I have no problem with it. I mean, the league's expanding. They do really well. They're going to play, I guess, in Munich in a couple of weeks. So, we'll see what happens, but it's fun.
0: All right, so again, 9:30 a.m. Eastern time, 6:30 on the West Coast. You've got Indy going up against Washington in London. The Colts are favored by 4.5. The over-under in this game is 47.5. No Jane Daniels. Hope is that he will suit up and play next week. So we'll see what happens there. I believe they're taking on the Giants. I believe so. So Mariota is going to get another start.
1: Yep.
0: And he pulled up, he helped them pull up an upset against Seattle last week. Terry McLaurin is expected to be out. So all you fantasy football freaks out there like me, Stephon Diggs should get a lion's share of targets. So if you have Terry McLaurin, make sure that you are well aware of that. And he is not active because he will not be attractive on your fantasy football roster. So you know, when you look at this matchup, and I'm a, by the way, and I know we've discussed this, like, I'm a huge Daniel Jones fan. I felt that he just got a raw deal here in New York, and I love to see him succeed and have success in Indy. Unfortunately, he's going to be out Alec Pierce as well as Keenan Allen. So
1: yeah.
0: Josh Downs is, and that's another fantasy football nugget for you. Josh Downs should get the lion's share of the targets, as well as his tight end Warren as well. What are your, when you look at this matchup, what are the things that are really standing out to you this morning?
1: Well, you know, obviously the Commanders are coming off the win against Seattle, although mm-hmm. their offense wasn't very good. I think they only had about 250 yards of total offense. They made a couple of individual plays, and that was enough. They're going to have to run the ball much, much better. They did not run the ball well against Seattle. Nobody really does. So, you know, that side of the ball, well, there's a lot they need to do better. On the other side, the Commanders' defense is interesting because their defensive coordinator is Durante Jones, and he came from Brian Flores. And he's another guy that does a lot of what Flores does in terms of pressure, but playing zone coverage behind it. So it's a bit of an anomaly, Anita, because most coaches, when they pressure, and pressure a lot, there's a lot of man coverage concepts. They don't do that. And they play zone behind it. So this becomes a really interesting game for the Colts O-line, because there's identification issues that always exist when these teams, you know, like Minnesota, now like Washington, line up with six or seven in the first level of the defense. You've got to be able to identify people because you have to pass protect. And Daniel Jones is essentially a pocket quarterback, and he will stand there and deliver. He's not shy in the pocket. He's got great pocket toughness. You know, now receiver wise, you mentioned Allen's out. We know Pierce, I think he's on IR. So you're going to get Downs. You're going to get Laquon Treadwell. You might get our old buddy Darius Slayton, who's there now. You might get the rookie Deion Burks. You're going to get, you know, players that normally don't play for them. So, we'll see, because, Daniel Jones, when he's at his best, is very rhythmic. And to be rhythmic, you've got to feel comfortable with who you're throwing the ball to.
0: Commanders, 31st ranked defense against the pass. So
1: yeah, they're struggling a bit there. Yeah.
0: Yeah. I think this is a really solid matchup for Daniel Jones. And again, I'm the president of his fan club.
1: If they can protect, and they've got a good O-line, but if they can protect.
0: And you mentioned the run game night and day in regard to running against the Commanders as opposed to Seattle. I think Jonathan Taylor could have a big day as well. My favorite prop bet heading into this game, and I will play it, as Josh Downs over 63.5 total receiving yards. I also might do his over receptions. I do believe that he's going to be targeted in quite frequently. So
1: they want to run the ball, as you know. I mean, Taylor, I think, has the third most first down rushes of any back in the league through three games. They want to run the ball. There's no surprise there. I mean,
0: right.
1: Everybody knows that. That's what you have to defend to start with when you play the Colts.

0: Yeah, but you know, when Daniel grips it and rips it and grips it and rips it, you know, I think Josh Downs is going to. I wouldn't be surprised. He got 10 targets in week three. Wouldn't be surprised if he even surpasses that this week. So we will see. But this game again kicks off at 9:30 a.m. Eastern time. We'll still be on the air, so we'll keep you posted on those highlights as well. All right, now the 1 o'clock games. Who like things I never thought I'd say for $500, Alex. I am really excited for the Kansas City Raiders game. Really, seriously, both these teams 3-0. And you know, so Kansas City's favored by 4.5. I think that's respectable. If the Raiders weren't 3-0, we didn't see them perform as well as they have this season. Maybe that line would be 7.5. Who knows? And this is very interesting, Greg. The last time the Kansas City Chiefs went on the road for consecutive games without extra rest was back in November of 2024. So the schedule in regard to rest advantage has been very kind to them for the last 2.5 years.
1: Right.
0: So I find that nugget interesting. When you look at this, and everybody's making such a big deal about Kirk Cousins, and I'm thrilled for him. But defensively, this Raiders team has been uber impressive. When you look at this matchup, what are you looking at?
1: Well, you know, the Raiders are a fascinating team, and last week they got Brock Bowers back, and boy, did that change the equation for them so much. What they did last week, which is unheard of in this league because of Bowers, obviously, is they only played 5% of their offensive snaps, Anita, with 11 personnel, meaning three wide receivers on the field. 5% in a league that has been for years so built on three wide receivers, although that is changing to some degree. But only 5% of their offensive snaps had three wide receivers on the field because of Bowers. I mean, he can line up anywhere. And now you have to decide as a defense how you play that, because the first thing you have to decide is what personnel do you put out there? Do you treat him as a receiver? Do you treat him as a tight end? If you put your nickel defense out there, do you feel like you can't handle the run game particularly well? Although that's the one area that the Raiders have not been very good through three games. They've not run the ball consistently enough, but they want to run the ball, and obviously they've got Genty. They've got Mike Washington, who I think might be a better back than Genty, but we'll see how that plays out. We'll see. But that's just fascinating with what they can do with Bowers. I mean, he is a special, special player.
0: So the Raiders defense, by the way, they're producing some great numbers. This might surprise some folks. The Raiders lead the NFL with 9 takeaways.
1: Yep.
0: They're only given a 50% pass rush win rate and only a 36% run stop win rate. So defensively, they're playing. I mean, they are checking a lot of the boxes. And you know, pretenders, contenders, both these teams 3-0. I think the Raiders might be the best story right now in the NFL, Greg.
1: Well, they're certainly a surprise. I mean, just like we spoke about the Browns. I don't know. But, you know, the other thing, too, is, Anita, when you have a professional quarterback, you know, things tend to change.
0: A
1: and
0: veteran
1: Kirk Cousins
0: who's,
1: is a professional quarterback. So you can line up. I think he might be tied for the league lead in touchdown passes, if I'm not mistaken, right now.
0: He averages 3 touchdown passes a game, Greg. 3.
1: Yeah. And I think they've been really good in the red zone. I think that of his 9 touchdown passes, I think 7 or 8 have come in the red zone. So, you know, that's a big deal because, you know, and again, that's not a profound statement, but obviously when you get in the red zone, touchdowns is what you need. So, you know, you have a professional quarterback, Anita, who knows this offense too. You know, it's Clint Kubiak. This is an offense that Kirk Cousins is very, very familiar with, and he knows how to run it. They don't have a great wide receiving core, but they're doing a really good job schematically. I mean, their formation looks out of their base personnel. Let's count Bowers as a tight end and call him base personnel. Their formation looks out of base personnel. They are as multiple as any offense in the league. They show you so many different things. So now defensively, Steve Spagnuolo, who's been doing this a long time, you know, it's not his first rodeo, and you probably
0: Spags,
1: know
0: yep.
1: Coach Spags. Yeah, I know him well. And, you know, he'll have ways to deal with it. You know, the question is, how does that become executed? So, you know, we'll see. But they are a really interesting offense to watch now that Bowers is back.
0: Absolutely. Again, Kansas City favored by

0: 4.5. I lean towards the Raiders here. I like them getting the 4.5. My favorite bet in this game is Travis Kelce over 4.5 receptions. He has become the focal point yet again in this offense, and he's just getting targeted every single week. So Kelce, over 4.5 receptions, and you could get that at +105. Greg, I want to let everybody know we're broadcasting live from the Fox Sports Radio studios. We come back, let's dive into that Rams-Eagles matchup. This is going to be an interesting one. You've got Puka back healthy, but yet for the Eagles, you've got Devontae Smith and Dallas Goedert out for Hurts. We'll dive into this even more. Of course, you're listening to Fox Football Sunday. Greg Cassell, Anita Marks, and you here on Fox Sports Radio.
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6: You know, I think it's all about the lens that you see it through, Aaron. And do I want to go through that adversity? No, but this is what we are going through, and so you have to be able to handle it. And so I think it's like I was just talking to Kurt about. It's like, what lens do you see it through? And so I know this. Those have been the most moments where the real growth has occurred for me or teams that I've been a part of, even if you don't like it. But that's what makes it meaningful. When things come easy, you know, I think about in a lot of instances when sometimes you have success, you actually become less resilient. I know that was the early parts of, you know, some of the first few years here, and you know, I've been open with you guys about it. You know, I do not like it, but I do know that's where the real growth occurs, and we want to try to be able to grow through it and then also continue to improve as a team and then establish some continuity. We make no excuses. We've had guys in and out, but our job and my job is to try to be able to figure out how do we put it together, how do we put together all three phases, play 11 as one, stay connected and courageous as a team, and this Sunday represents another opportunity to do that, and I'm excited to go at it with these guys.
7: Rams head coach Sean McVay talking about adversity. 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Greg Cassell, Adita Marks with you. 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Talking about adversity, the Rams are going up against the Eagles. The Rams are favored by 1.5 here. The over-under is 42.5. Puka is expected to play, although be it on a pitch count no pun. No Devontae Smith and no Dallas Goedert for Hurts and the Philadelphia Eagles. By the way, this is a Rams team, Greg. They're sitting at 1-2. And just a reminder, teams that start the season 1-3 only have a 14% chance of making it to the playoffs. Interesting, considering the Rams came into the season as the

0: favored to win the Super Bowl this year. When you look at this matchup, what stands out?
1: Well, the other key player the Eagles will be missing is Zach Bond.
0: Yes.
1: He's absolutely critical to their defense.
0: Mm-hmm.
1: Well, what'll be interesting with Puka, and depending on how much he plays, is we know the Rams play a lot with three tight ends. And very often when they have three tight ends on the field, Puka's not even on the field. It's Davante Adams is the single receiver, and he's off to a great start. So we'll see how they choose to play. And then we'll see the Eagles situation on defense, because I believe it'll be Jeremiah Trotter Jr. who's going to start in place of Zach Bond. And Zach Bond is one of the best pass coverage linebackers in the league. And when you play the Rams, that's a big deal. And Trotter is not that kind of player. So it'll be interesting how Vic Fangio tries to compensate for that and perhaps camouflage it if he feels that Trotter is not quite good enough. And I think they're also going to be without Marcus Epps. And it's not that he's a great player, but then now you're going to your next player, and that'll be Michael Carter at safety. So there's some concerns here for the Eagles defense. And obviously they had some busts and assignment issues against the Bears, which is very, very rare for Vic Fangio. You'd have to assume that would be cleaned up. And then offensively, they haven't really been able to kind of get a rhythm with their offense yet, with the new offense, and it takes time. I mean, Sean Mannion, you know, he's in his third game last week against Dennis Allen, Anita, who's been doing this for 30 years. And, you know, you get a young guy who doesn't have a ton of experience working through a game against a veteran defensive coordinator who knows how to do that. That's a tough deal.
0: Yeah, there's no denying that. Do you know Philadelphia has not scored in the first quarter this season? Are you aware of that?
1: I did know that. And that's, you know, again, they're most offensive coaches, pretty much all, script plays to start.
0: Exactly.
1: Now, sometimes they step away from the script depending on certain things.
0: Mm-hmm.
1: But obviously, that's, you know, not quite working. And without Devontae Smith, I'm very curious to see their pass game. Now, keep one thing in mind. They did actually run the ball really well last week in the first half. And it was only a 10-7 game. And Barkley had 11 for 72 in the first half. And I imagine if you were an Eagles fan at halftime, you're probably thinking, well, he's going to go 24 for 150. And they came out in the second half, and he ran well for two carries. And then the game kind of got away from them. And I only think he carried two more times the rest of the game.
0: Jalen Hurts, again, and you just alluded to it, right? He's working with a sixth offensive coordinator, and I'm sure that has to be difficult. But at the same time, just looking at that game, and you had to cheer for him. Case Keenum came out and just put on a clinic.
1: Yeah.
0: And I'm really surprised that he's not starting. Like, Badgen is going to be starting for the Bears today.
1: Yep.
0: But, man, after that performance, I won't use the word shocked. I'll use the word a little surprised, Greg, that he's not starting again.
1: Well, I guess that's a classic case of you stick with your roster and you know, Badgen's number two, and now he's healthy.
0: Dance with the girl you brought to the dance.
1: Yeah, I guess, you know, different coaches have different views on that, obviously.
0: Right.
1: You know, some might say stay with the hot hand, and others might mm-hmm. say, hey, Badgen's number two. He's been number two all signed him to a really good contract for a, you know, a quote-unquote backup quarterback, so he's their backup quarterback. You know, that's one of those things, you know what, people can debate that all day long, and then once they have access to the results, Anita, everybody will be a genius. If Badgen doesn't play well, you know what's going to happen. Everybody's going to say they should have played Keenum, you know, because once you have access to the result, you know, everybody knows the answers then.
0: Right. You become a Monday morning quarterback. Right.
1: Yeah, you become a genius when you know what happened. Yeah.
0: You become a Greg Cassell. Rams.
1: Not
0: being a genius. The over under here is 42.5. I really don't have a conviction on a side or an over under, but I'll tell you what I do like. I like Wicks. Wicks becomes the number one guy for Hurts right now. So I like over receptions, which is sitting around 4.5. And I like over receiving yards, which is sitting at like 50.5. So that is what I would play in this matchup. Another interesting storyline is the Buffalo Bills going up against the Patriots, right?
1: Yep.
0: Buffalo is sitting at 3-0. Many people feel like, you know, you can make an argument for Seattle, one of the best teams in the NFL. Let's listen in. I believe, gentlemen, we have Josh Allen talking about playing last year's division champion Patriots, correct? We don't have it. Okay. So again, this is a Bills team. They're favored by 7. The over under is 50, but Drake May has been struggling big time. Only 2 touchdowns in 3 games, and he's coming into this game dealing with a shoulder issue. So we know how good Josh Allen and this Buffalo team has been. I know you want to talk about their running game, but what are you seeing? What are you witnessing with what's going on with Drake May's struggles?
1: Well, you know how this works now, Anita. We live in a world where when a team wins, the quarterback is great, and when the team loses, the quarterback stinks. And it's never really like that. So obviously I knew I was going to be asked this week by many people about the Patriots offense. So I've watched them pretty carefully. So, you know, there are multiple issues with the Patriots offense and pass game that cannot be summed up by the easy, oh, Drake May's no good. I mean, they have a lack of any kind of consistent, sustaining run game. They've got major pass protection problems, especially with individual matchups. And by the way, they could be playing backups today, I believe, at right guard and right tackle, which is an issue, because I think it'll be the rookie, Caleb Lohm, who's starting at right tackle. I'm pretty sure that's the case. They've got, with A.J. Brown out, they've got receivers who struggle to separate and win. There's been some issues with their spacing and their route concepts. You know, the value of what we call a boundary X receiver, Anita, that single receiver in 3-by-1 sets, is so critical, because you know as a quarterback then, hey, if you get 1-on-1, I can throw it to my guy. I mean, look at what Joe Burrow does all the time with Higgins and Chase. You know, this is a big problem for Houston with Nico Collins out. So now you don't have that guy. So now everything has to be done schematically, and receivers have to win. And it's just really hard. And all this impacts May. And this is no defense of May. I mean, obviously, he's thrown some balls you just cannot throw. There's no defense. There was no defense for him throwing the end zone interception last week to Travis Hunter. No defense. So I'm not defending May. I'm just trying to give people a sense of reality. It's easy to rip Drake May, and no one's suggesting he's playing well. But it's not just Drake May.
0: On top of that, their running game ranks last in success rate.
1: And, it stinks. You know, and I never use that word, but it's run game whatsoever right now.
0: And we both know, you know, it's not that you need it, but man, it is uber helpful for a quarterback when you've got a run game, because it keeps defenses honest. And also when you've got a run game, you're able to not eliminate, but reduce the number of blitz packages that come in, because defenses have to respect the run.
1: You know, Anita, every quarterback, and I learned this, I worked for years with Ron Jaworski, years and years and years, and learned so much from him, obviously. And, you know, he always said that, you know, a quarterback's going to have 2 or 3 bad games every season. And then the way it works is, what's the rest of your team like? If the rest of the team can't help the quarterback, then everybody just says it's the quarterback. But if you have a good team, like Josh Allen did not play his best game last week, okay? But the Bills have a good team, and they won the game. James Cook, I think, went 24 for 154, and we'll talk about their run game in a little while. But, you know, so the rest of the team then, can, if it plays well, you can still win games. But if the rest of the team doesn't play well and you've got issues throughout your team, then all everybody does is say, well, the quarterback stinks. And, that's the easy cop-out answer. And it's and I know there's probably a lot of people listening who are probably saying, oh, Cosotto's, no, you know, May stinks. You know, that's fine, but that's not really the way it is in reality.
0: No, he doesn't stink at all. I'm not saying that, Greg.
1: No, not you.
0: I always say, like, you know, quarterbacks need the perfect storm. And again, like, you know, look at Sam Darnold. Look at Daniel Jones. You know, they were with one organization that did not do them justice, whether it's, you know, not the right scheme to place that quarterback in, no offensive line help, so, you know, had no protection, not a lot of weapons to work with. And for Daniel, unfortunately, it was, you know, a general manager and a head coach that really didn't want him here to begin with. You have to be wanted. You have to be liked.
1: And, you know,
0: there's so much that goes into a quarterback's performance and him feeling good and comfortable and having success in a system.
1: And the thing is, I don't know if you were working for the Giants at the time, but his rookie year was really good. And I remember doing pieces for my matchup show, and I just thought Daniel Jones looks like a really good quarterback. Big, physical, throws it well, stands there, tough. I mean, you know, just, and then, you know, obviously it went downhill after that, but I mean, his rookie year was very good.
0: It certainly was. Again, just a reminder, we're broadcasting live from the Fox Sports Radio studios. It is Fox Football Sunday. Greg Cassell, Anita Marks. When we come back, it is time for Cassell's File. And also, I do want to dive into that Denver 40. Wow, there are a lot of good games on the docket today. And we will dive into that, that Denver 49ers game for you as well. Again, just a reminder, Bills favored by 7, over-under is 50 here. I've got a small lean towards the Bills. I just don't think this is what the doctor ordered for the Patriots to get, back in the win column. Just my 2 cents. We'll be right back.
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13: The Cosell Files.
11: That's right. It's time for the Greg Cosell Files. I'll say this each and every show. Greg knows more about football and his pinky than we do in our entire bodies. So let's start number one. I open it. What does it entail?
14: Well, we sort of addressed this, so I'll get through this one quick. It's the Raiders' offensive anomaly and what Brock Bowers does. Because, as I said earlier in the show, is that they They played last week only 5% of their offensive snaps with three wide receivers on the field. And that is just nothing like the way the NFL is. Now, the Saints chose, you know, Brandon Staley, who's been in the league a long time as a defensive coach, he chose to play nickel to that. He played with five defensive backs. So we'll see how the Chiefs choose to play today. But that just fascinated me when I watched that tape, the way they move Bowers around and what they do offensively. The second one, and this is, I've been fascinated by Brian Flores for years and what he does defensively. Because he's another anomaly in many ways, because he blitzes a ton. And actually, he blitzes a ton out of his base defense, which is not something you see a lot of in the National Football League. But he plays almost all zone coverage behind it. And that's, again, very rare in that he blitzes at a really high percentage and does not play a lot of man coverage. So that's something that is not usually seen in the National Football League, anywhere near the level that Brian Flores does it.
11: And keep in mind, third one, really quick before you move on to your third one, Brian Flores going up against his former team, the Miami Dolphins, that said, don't let the door hit you on the...
14: Yeah.
11: On your way. This could be a can of you-know-what opening up today. I see Minnesota, especially with Murray, and Justin Jefferson is out, by the way, but, like, I see Minnesota with a complete, total, utter dominance, especially with the injuries with Achan and everything that the Dolphins are going through. This could
14: be just... Well, then they'd be 4-0, and who would have thought that, you know, given, you know, the whole quarterback situation, and no one really knew, and obviously Kyler Murray didn't even play a couple of games, so that would be really interesting. But my third one, and, you know, everybody knows the Bills have a good run game, okay, because James Cook led the league in rushing a year ago. He's had over 130 yards in each of the last 2 weeks. Obviously, last week in a game against the Chargers where, you know, Josh Allen certainly did not have his best game and the pass game wasn't dominant. I mean, he ran for over 150 and I think in the second half had a phenomenal second half. But the reason I put this down in the Cosell file is the things they do in their run game, the way they take basic concepts in NITA and they kind of turn them on their head and they block them totally differently, even though they're just basic concepts that everybody runs. And, you know, as I watch their tape and sometimes I try to figure out, well, gee, is that a power run? Is that a zone run? What is it? Because they just do things differently. And it's been really, really effective. And I remember speaking to a coach who's played against the Bills a number of times, and he thinks James Cook is the best back in the league. And I know that's always debatable. You know, everybody can have, you know, I personally think it's Bijan Robinson, but just, you know, talking to a coach who has to play against him, because just his exceptional cutting ability and just that downhill explosiveness, and he can do something that you have to be able to do. He can reaccelerate. I remember talking with Fred Taylor, one of the great all-time backs who, you know, probably is Hall of Fame worthy. Mm-hmm. And he said that the ability to reaccelerate when you're in confined space is an absolute necessity for a back. And Cook can just, you know, he just takes that one step and man, he goes 0 to 60 in a heartbeat.
11: Not only that, great with pass pro and also has good hands and is utilized in the passing game for Josh.
14: And hasn't been used that much this year yet, but he's a very, very good receiver. In fact,
11: yes.
14: I remember watching him in college at Georgia, and I never thought he'd be this kind of feature back in the league. I thought he'd actually be one of those phenomenal complementary backs who could be a great receiver, which he has been used in Buffalo. It just hasn't worked out that way yet this year, but it will at some point.
11: Those are the Cosell files coming your way each and every week. Some great nuggets to pocket away and maybe utilize and have discussion, whether it's at your local watering hole or if you're hosting an NFL Sunday Funday like I do each and every week. Without further ado, let's dive into that Denver 49ers game. Really looking forward to this one, right? 49ers favored by 2.5. The over-under is 48. Now, keep in mind, this is really interesting. Denver has played Kansas City, Jacksonville, the Rams. They have had arguably the most difficult schedules so far this season. As for the 49ers, not so much. This is the most difficult team that they will have faced all season. And also, they have some injuries. Trent Williams is expected to play.
14: Yeah.
11: But Mike Evans is dealing with a rib. Defensively, Greenlaw has got a quad. Bosa's out. A part of me thinks Denver could pull the upset here. I like Denver getting the 2.5.
14: Yeah, and Denver's offense has sort of been trying to find its way. Obviously, we know Davis Webb is now the play caller. They've not been very good through the first 3 weeks. I mean, they won last week. They had a couple of big plays late that I think were bust by the Rams defense. But overall, their offense has not been very good at all. And the 49ers offense, you know, we've talked a lot about Brock Purdy. This week, I've been asked a lot about it, and you know, I've made the point that I think Brock Purdy and Joe Burrow are what I call the two best post-snap operators in the NFL. What, you know, you have milliseconds when you take the snap to decide where you want to throw the ball, and we live in a league now where defenses change the picture pre-snap to post-snap. So you just have to see that and understand it. You know, like I said, within milliseconds, and Purdy is a master. And the thing about the Niners is this year, Kyle Shanahan has sort of gone back to the future. You know, when he first started coaching and for the first number of years with the Niners, they were a big under-center offense. And then they sort of got away from that, a lot of shotgun. This year, through three games, the Niners have been one of the highest percentage under-center offenses in the NFL. And that really helps your run game, and it really helps your play-action pass game.
11: Absolutely. And listen, Brock Purdy, 9 touchdowns, only 1 interception. He's got a 133.1 passer rating. Dare I say Brock Purdy is in the MVP conversation? Yes, I'm going to say it, and rightfully so. But again, going up against his most difficult opponent today. So we're going to kick off hour number 2 with On the Mark next. Stay tuned. We are.
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13: Kiss him goodbye. The 10, the 5, touchdown, 56-yard run to daylight.
14: Turns on the Jets up the left sideline, inside the 10, inside the 5, and a touchdown. He slides and swims through the back of the end zone in celebration.
15: Down the sideline, he could go. 25-20, he's gone. Touchdown.
12: Now, here are your hosts, Amber Theo Harris and Michael Fabiano.
16: Welcome in, everybody. We are almost a quarter of the way through the NFL season. Amber Theo Harris, Michael Fabiano, so excited to be here with you talking a little fantasy football in week four. And Fabs, the running back position took a major hit last week. Devon Achane, he's out for the season. Travis Etienne Jr., anything that sounds like an Achane is gone right now. He's on injured reserve. And Breece Hall is week to week. I mean, what are some of the pivots that fantasy managers should make this week?
17: Any pivot you make is not going to be as good as what you had. I am in a league with a bunch of my WWE buddies, and I have both Achanes. So, I mean, I got a double whammy last week. So I'll give managers out there some options. Obviously, you're looking to each roster to their backups. So in Miami –

0: Last week it was Ollie Gordon because Jalen Wright was out. Well, Jalen Wright is back this week. And if you look at Miami's depth chart, he's the RB1. Regardless, this is going to be a committee this week. So you go from featured back with Achan to a likely committee in Miami. But sometimes when you're desperate, you have to play guys who are, let's just say, not exactly drawing a lot of confidence. New Orleans, Alvin Kamara back in the spotlight. No Achan in the bayou. So Kamara is going to be the lead back for the Saints. Kendre Miller is going to play a role as well. Both players should be added off the waiver wire where available. I don't love Kamara's matchup this week. We're going to get into that. But sometimes in fantasy, you just need a warm body who's going to get some touches. And then with the Jets, I know, listen, it is what it is. When you look at Breece Hall, who had played very well, he's got the best replacement, and that's Braylon Allen. Now, Isaiah Davis will see some work as well, but Braylon Allen's going to be the guy that you want. We'll talk about him a little bit later on in the program in that matchup against Chicago. So Allen is definitely startable. Kamara is a flex starter. And to be quite honest with you, if I gave you a guess in terms of which Dolphins running back that I would prefer, it would probably be Wright, but it's going to be a committee regardless. Now, if those players are not available to you, I always say, if you're not trading, you're not trying. So go out there and try and buy low on players, okay? Chase Brown has not had a good start to the season. You could potentially buy low on him. In that league that I mentioned, I had depth at wide receiver. I ended up trading Christian Watson for Kyren Williams. Did I really want to do that? No. But if I didn't, my running backs were going to be a disaster this week, and maybe for the rest of the year, depending on when Travis Etienne comes back, and he's on injured reserve. So he's going to be out at least 4 games. So you have to sometimes make moves like that. There's some other moves that you can make that are maybe a little bit more risky, but no risk it, no biscuit. I don't know when or if Josh Jacobs is coming back. That means you can buy very low on him right now and take a chance. Zach Charbonnet returned to practice this week. Jadarian Price did not separate himself from everyone in that backfield in the first 3 weeks. Charbonnet could end up being the starter for the Seahawks once he comes back. So that's another player that you can go out and potentially grab off the waiver wire. In most competitive leagues, he's gone, Amber. But you could potentially make a trade for him on a buy low. If those options aren't going to be available to you, grab players who are on the waiver wire, who are handcuffs. Brian Robinson Jr., Tyler Algier, Emmett Johnson, players like that, Mike Washington. So in case somebody gets hurt, maybe you have a backup plan where you suddenly have a starting running back. I know it's not the best case scenario when you lose running backs and running backs a thin position, but these are the best methods to try and alleviate some of the pain. And I know I can't alleviate all of it, but obviously, when you lose a running back like an Achan, and that's two, or a Breece Hall.
1: One is Fritz, one is Achan, and one is Achan, just so people know. But us Americans, you know, we dumb everything down.
0: Either way, it's going to be tough. Hopefully, you can make some of these pivots.
1: Yeah, I definitely like Mike Washington, by the way, just watching Ashton Jeanty up close, being close to that Raiders organization and seeing him not 100% and not being able to plant that ankle makes me think Mike Washington's value, you know, it's worth looking into. It's a good suggestion on that one, Fabs. Up next, Stardom Sit'em. We'll make sure your lineup is all set for Sunday. 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
3: Second and goal from the one. Doesn't look like the tush-push as Shuck is under center. Play action. Shuck throws to the end zone, and that is going to be caught for the touchdown. Jawan Johnson, his second touchdown of the game. His first from 3 yards, that from 1 yard. He was just waiting. Just please get here, ball. It was just a pass that Shuck had to get rid of, lofted it up. And Jawan waiting for it.
4: 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I'm Amber Theo Harris. All right, Babs, time for a little Week 4 stardom sit-ums. And in honor of Jawan Johnson, let's start with the tight ends. Are you starting Jawan Johnson against the Falcons on Monday Night Football?
5: Absolutely. He's been fantastic, Amber. I mean, 23 points last week. Had a couple of touchdowns. He's averaging over 16 points per game. He has a great rapport with Tyler Shuck. I mean, this is a very good start. He's been extremely underrated in fantasy. I'm also going to start Travis Kelce. You know, it always feels weird for me to say start Travis Kelce because for so many years it was obvious. But Kelce was barely drafted to be a tight end one this year. I guess it's amazing what marrying a pop star will do to your stats, right? I mean, he's been fantastic over the first 3 weeks. Start him against the Raiders this weekend in a very important game with a Raiders team that's 3-0. Hello. And then Kenyon Sadiq. Last week, he blew up. He had a touchdown, almost 26 fantasy points. This week, no A.D. Mitchell. Mason Taylor has also already been ruled out. So Sadiq is a very strong play against the Bears. He's going to get a lot of targets in this game. So start Kenyon Sadiq. Hopefully, you were able to pick him up off the waiver wire this week.
4: All right, who are the tight ends that we need to sit?
5: Now, these are three players that I am suggesting that you temper expectations for. These aren't necessarily hard and fast sits. But Dalton Kincaid last week had a stinker. It was his first stinker of the year. But the Patriots defense has been very tough against tight ends. In fact, no team has a lot of fewer fantasy points at tight ends. And only 17% of opposing targets have gone to tight ends against New England. Now, their defense is a little bit banged up, so keep that in mind. But on Sunday, Kincaid is probably, to me, more of a low tight end one rather than a high-end tight end, which he's been over the first 3 weeks. Colston Loveland, another player. You drafted him to be a stud. He has not been a stud. He was inches away from having a good game last Monday night. It didn't happen. He has only scored 8.4 fantasy points this season. He's got the Jets this week. In two of their three games, they held Sam Laporta and Tucker Kraft to fewer than 7.5 fantasy points. Keep that in mind. And then Isaiah Likely against the Cardinals. Amber, this matchup is actually awesome. It's really good. But Jameis Winston has been brutal. In the two games where he's basically been the starter, his completion percentage over expectation is negative 12.1%. I mean, it's awful. So I am really concerned for all of the Giants pass catchers this week.
4: All right, Fabs, let's move over to the quarterbacks in week four. You going with Tyler Shuck against the Falcons?
5: Yeah, no question about that. He is a must start unless you have Lamar Jackson, Josh Allen, you know, maybe a Patrick Mahomes. He's been fantastic. 20-plus points in 6 of his last 11 games, and he scored at least 17.4 in 10 of his last 11. He's been great. Could be a high-scoring game on Monday night. Start him against Atlanta. And then the two quarterbacks going on Sunday night, Jared Goff against the Panthers and Bryce Young against the Lions, both very good plays. Look at the numbers for Goff. Last week, over 19 fantasy points. We told you to play him. He's playing Carolina this week. They're down two of

0: their starting cornerbacks, and this is going to be a fantastic matchup for many of the Lions. And on the flip side, the Lions' defense has been terrible this year. Their defense has allowed at least 23 points to every quarterback they have faced, and they allowed Geno Smith to beat them for 26 points last week. By the way, he was one of my streamers. So start Bryce Young and start Jared Goff.
1: Okay, who do we sit, though? I know who you're going to say.
0: Three big names. I can't tell you that, oh, well, Drake May is playing the Bills this week, so start him. No. Justin Herbert played the Bills last week, and their defense has been bad against quarterbacks and receivers, and he did nothing. I can't play Drake May right now. I just can't. The Patriots are averaging 12 points a game. It's the lowest point per game average in the entire league. Justin Herbert, he's playing against Seattle this week. You think they're going to be a little salty after losing to the Commanders on the road? Home game for Seattle. I'm sitting Justin Herbert. Awful matchup. And then I'd beware Bo Nix. I know he had a good game last week against the Rams, but the Niners defense has allowed the third fewest fantasy points per dropback, and enemy quarterbacks have scored the eighth fewest points against them so far this season. So beware Bo Nix.
1: All right, Fabs. We're going to talk running backs and wide receivers when we return. This is NFL Fantasy Forecast.
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10: Single receiver right, Wilson, single back, gets a play action fake, Brissett tossing to Love, short right, he's in for a touchdown, Cardinals! Brissett to Love, touchdown Arizona, it's 23-19, the Cardinals are right back in this thing, 13:06 to play, fourth quarter.
1: That's J.P. 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I'm Amber Theo Harris. Fabs, we are continuing the Start'em Sit'ems for week four. And let's start out with the running backs. Jeremiah Love taking on the Giants. You're starting them, right?
0: Yeah, I mean, this might be low-hanging fruit. This is sort of validation for people because over the last few weeks, Love has not been a great start. And then last week, we started to see a guy who is going to be a featured back, right? In week one and week two, there was a lot of Tyler Algier, and the numbers weren't there for Jeremiah Love. Last week, he had a 40% touch share. He scored almost 22 fantasy points. I think it's going to be the same sort of situation this week where the touch share is going to be really high. He's got the Giants this week. They gave up over 24 points to Javonte Williams earlier in the season. So start Jeremiah Love and start Chuba Hubbard. Every week, Hubbard has been a guy that I am starting. And when you look at the touch share, it has gone up since Jonathan Brooks went out with his injury. And the matchup, again, against the Lions, this is going to be a high-scoring game. It's one of the highest totals of the entire week. There are not many Panthers or Lions that I am not playing this week. Start Chuba Hubbard. And then I'm starting Bucky Irving. And Bucky's numbers have not been great in the last 2 weeks. In fact, his numbers, Amber, have dropped in three straight weeks. But here's the good news. He's seeing a 42% touch share, even with Kenneth Gainwell on the roster, so that really hasn't hurt his touches at all. And you also have to look at the situation. The Buccaneers are starting Jalen Daniels. He is a undrafted rookie free agent out of Kansas. And the matchup is pretty good, too. The Packers have struggled against running backs. So I'm starting Bucky Irving as an RB2 this week.
1: All right, who are you sitting at running back?
0: I mentioned Javonte Williams. And I'm not telling you guys that you have to sit Javonte Williams. But look at this matchup against the Houston Texans. They have held Jonathan Taylor, James Cook, and Chase Brown all to fewer than 11.3 fantasy points. Taylor only beat him for 9 points. Their defense has been really good against running backs. They've allowed the fewest expected points added to the position. So Williams may put up a bit of a stinker this week in that battle of Texas. I also don't love Omarion Hampton, and he was another player you drafted to be a starter. Last week, we started to see his touches decline. There was more Keaton Mitchell. There was even some Kamani Vidal. And when you look at the Seahawks, again, they're going to be a salty team who lost last week. They gave up 2.9 yards per rush to running backs, the fourth fewest fantasy points per touch. Hampton is a massive risk. And I talked about Alvin Kamara in the opening segment, and I know a lot of people have to play him. Amber, I have to play him. But the matchup on paper is not great against Atlanta, so keep that in mind. He is a risk-reward flex, and I also wonder how much of that workload he's going to lose to Kendre Miller. So if you start Kamara, don't have high expectations.
1: All right, let's go to the wide receivers now, Fabs. Week 4, who are you starting at the wideout position?
0: Panthers, Lions, jump on board. I'm starting Tet McMillan. I get it. The numbers this year have not been great in 2 of the first 3.
1: No.
0: He is going to smash on
1: okay,
0: Sunday night.
1: Great.
0: I'm telling you
1: that
0: right now.
1: I've been waiting for that. Sorry.
0: He will have a massive game. No team in the league has given up more fantasy points to perimeter receivers than the Detroit Lions. I'm also going to start Michael Wilson. Marvin Harrison Jr. at this point is not even rosterable in a 10 or 12 team league. He has just disappeared from the Arizona Cardinals passing game. Whereas Wilson had 17 targets last week. He's got a good matchup this week against producer Dan's Giants. They have struggled against perimeter receivers this season. And I also like Jordan Addison. Remember, no Justin Jefferson this week. He's going to be out with the ankle injury. Last week, without JJ, Addison had 9 targets, 90 yards, and a touchdown. Start him against Miami.
1: All right, Fabs, who are the wide receivers we got to sit this week?
0: And this one breaks my heart because I love Emeka Abuka. I really do. But again, Jalen Daniels is starting this game. Baker Mayfield is out. I don't know how many Buccaneers I can trust this week in the passing game. In fact, I probably can't trust anyone. So with the matchup and with this game being started by, again, an undrafted rookie free agent quarterback, I am going to fade Emeka Abuka, who has been a disappointment so far this year. I'd also be wary of Jalen Waddle. Like, he has been so just unbelievably difficult to predict. In week 1, 1.2 points. In week 2, boom, 21.8. Week 3, 6.4 points. He's got the Niners this week. They've held all but one wide receiver they faced to 14.7 or fewer fantasy points after 3 weeks. And then this one here I'm on the fence about. It's Jameson Williams. He has been brutal over the first 3 weeks. But again, the Carolina Panthers have both J.C. Horn and Mike Jackson, their two starting corners, on injured reserve. So that makes me want to fade Williams less. But the bottom line here is that he has been very unproductive and inconsistent from a fantasy perspective. So if you can fade Williams, if you have depth at the wide receiver position, I certainly would be thinking about that.
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1: Welcome back to NFL Fantasy Forecast on Westwood One, along with Sports Illustrated senior fantasy analyst Michael Fabiano. I'm Amber Theo Harris. Fast time to give them a little streaming options here. Everybody's always looking for somebody they could just kind of pick up for the week. What do you have here in week four?
0: We talked about Braylon Allen a little bit earlier on in the show. I'm starting him this week against the Bears based on the volume. How about Aaron Jones Sr.? In the last two games, he's seen a 58% touch share. I mean, that is massive. No Jordan Mason. The Dolphins have allowed the third most points to running backs this season. So Aaron Jones is a very good play as an RB2. And moving on to the wide receivers, Devon Vele playing on Monday night against the Atlanta Falcons. Vele's averaging right around 13 points per game, which is pretty good, right? Atlanta's defense has allowed wideouts to account for nearly 74% of all the receiving fantasy points scored against them after 3 weeks. I know that's a mouthful, but what I mean is, Atlanta's really bad against receivers. Start Devon Vele, and the toll in that game is also very high. And how about Dontavian Wicks? Devonta Smith is banged up. He's dealing with a hamstring injury, which means that Wicks could see a lot of targets this week against the Rams. Aaron Donald's out this week. We know Myles Garrett is also going to be out as well. So that's a benefit for the Eagles offense. So I'm starting Dontavian Wicks where I need him. And also remember, no Dallas Goedert, so Wicks could see a lot of targets in that game. And then finally, Darren Waller. The old guy, right? I mean, last week he proved he didn't need to be a touchdown-dependent player in fantasy. He had double-digit points without scoring. Listen to this stat, Amber. This year, the Detroit Lions have allowed five tight ends to score 13 or more points against them this year. They've only played in three games, and they've let five tight ends beat them for over 13 points. So Darren Waller is 12, a really good streamer.
1: Yeah. Even pick the second tight end that's in 12 personnel against the Lions at this point, because that's what that tells us.
0: No doubt.
1: All right, coming up next, Fab's final thoughts. This is NFL Fantasy Forecast.
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1: Welcome back to NFL Fantasy Forecast on Westwood One, along with Sports Illustrated senior fantasy analyst Michael Fabiano. I'm Amber Theo Harris. All right, Fabs, this season has been really crazy already. Players we drafted late or didn't draft at all are scoring more points than players we thought would be our starters. So at what point do fantasy managers just make the switch?
2: And I think that time is now. Look at my rankings over at Sports Illustrated. I've had Drake May as a sit-em every single week so far. Drake May was the QB2 last year. This week, I have him as the QB16. Bryce Young has been better. He's got a great matchup this week. You play Bryce Young over Drake May. You know, at the running back position, I've talked about Braylon Allen. He's my RB19 this week. I'm playing him over a guy like Omarion Hampton, who's losing touches and has a bad matchup on the road against Seattle. Wide receivers, we talked about Dontavian Wicks. He's the wide receiver 33 for me this week, which means that he's a flex starter. I am starting him ahead of a guy like Emeka Ebuka, who is dealing with a quarterback situation that is maybe the ugliest in the league right now. And then at the tight end spot, we talked about Darren Waller and how the Lions have just given it up to tight ends over the first 3 weeks. Darren Waller was not drafted in a lot of leagues, but now if you pick him up, I would play him over a guy like, say, Kyle Pitts. Now, one of the biggest examples of having to separate name from stats, have you seen Khalif Raymond's stats so
1: yes.
2: far? This season, Khalif Raymond came into this week as the wide receiver 12. There's 11 wide receivers in the league who have had more fantasy points after 3 weeks than Khalif Raymond. I didn't have that on my bingo card. But now, when you're looking at wide receivers who are struggling, again, Emeka Ebuka is the first guy that comes to mind. Roma Dunze. Khalif Raymond should now be ranked ahead of Roma Dunze and rostered ahead of Roma Dunze. It's a crazy world we're living in. It's the upside down world. Is that what they call it in Stranger
1: mm-hmm.
2: Things? And
1: yep.
2: Again, you have to really separate stats from big names at this point.
1: That'll do it for this edition of NFL Fantasy Forecast. A reminder that the Colts battling the Commanders right now in London. 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Scott Graham kicks it off with scores and highlights from around the league on NFL Sunday at 7:30 p.m. Eastern. Finally, tomorrow night, the Falcons visit the Saints. Jamie Erdahl and Doug Peterson host the pregame show at 7 o'clock Eastern. 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Coordinating producers, Brian Finkelstein and Aaron Cummings. 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The Senior Vice President of Sports for Humulus Media and Westwood One is Bruce Gilbert. Now for Michael Fabiano, I'm Amber Theo Harris. Thanks for joining us. 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
4: Braylon Allen is now the starting running back in the backfield. Your thoughts on Allen?
5: Yeah, Allen's a big guy. He's actually got a little juice to him, but he's a big back, has some physicality to him, different back than Breece Hall. So I don't know if their run game will look different, but he's just one of those big, physical sort of grinders. But does have, if he gets past the second level, to the third level, he does have a little bit of juice to him.
4: So if you had Hall, hopefully you handcuffed him with Allen on your roster. Travis Etienne placed on IR because of a hamstring injury. That's a shame, right? Kamara, Alvin Kamara back in the mix. What are you expecting from him on Monday night, Greg?
5: Yeah, well, I wonder how much they'll use him because they do have another back in Miller. Because maybe Kamara for a couple of weeks can be a feature back. He was always one of my favorites. You know, just so light on his feet, great receiver, and they'll probably use him in that way. Kellen Moore is very good at doing those kinds of things with his offense of really utilizing his personnel. I would imagine he'll get, you know, depending on how the game goes, because Tyler Chuck has played very, very well, by the way, really well. But I imagine it would be Kamara, but I think Miller's going to get a good number of carries as well.
4: For Seattle, Price had a chest injury at practice this week, was placed on IR yesterday. Yep. Emmanuel Wilson is expected to get the bulk of the carries in the backfield for Seattle. Your thoughts on him, Greg?

0: Yeah, I mean, he's a couple, not this past week, I think it was the week prior, he had 21 carries, and they used him as kind of the closeout back in the fourth quarter to win a game. So he'll, in a sense, be the feature back. I know that Zach Charbonnet is probably a week away, so he won't play this week. And he's a complimentary back. He's not a guy you're going to feature, but it just gives them another option and another back. Plus, he's a good receiver and good in pass protection. But I guess it'll be Miller today.
1: Wilson.
0: Yeah, Wilson, excuse me. Wilson, you know, getting the bulk of the carries. Yep.
1: At wide receiver, as we mentioned, Nico Collins back in action for Houston. That is a must. Justin Jefferson dealing with an ankle will not play in Minnesota, hoping that he returns week five. So we'll see what happens there. Terry McLaurin, again, this game just kicked off. He is going to be inactive, so we're anticipating.
0: Yeah, I didn't know he was hurt. What's his injury need? I didn't realize he was hurt.
1: Hamstring.
0: Oh, ooh.
1: Hamstring.
0: Those
1: hamstring.
0: Are killer because those
1: yep.
0: just
1: and
0: take
1: so Stephon
0: time.
1: Diggs should get really yeah. the bulk of the action.
0: Treylon Burks. It's a Treylon Burks day, Anita.
1: Yeah, the third. The third, mind you. Devontae Smith as well as Dallas Goedert are out for Philadelphia today. So I love Wicks. Listen, in deep fantasy leagues, I drafted him. He's been on my bench. I'm starting him today. He's going to be the number one option for Jalen Hurts. Your thoughts on Wicks in that Eagles offense?
0: Well, I've always liked Wicks. I remember evaluating him his next to last year at Virginia when they had a really good offense. And I thought he would be a top 40 pick. And then the next year, their entire pass game fell apart, and he just didn't put up numbers. He's obviously not a burner, but I like him. Philly fans are wondering if this is now time for Mekhi Lemon, who they traded up to get in the first round and has really not been a factor through the first 3 weeks of the season. And now he gets his opportunity because he's obviously going to play pretty much every snap. So we'll see what their pass game looks like. But I like Wicks. I always have.
1: Mike Evans, dealing with a hip issue, is going to be a game-time decision. Keep in mind that is a 4:30 kickoff, so be smart with that. If you do hope to play Mike Evans, which I wouldn't, by the way, you want to put him in that flex position so you have some options. Jalen Coker is not expected to play. This is a Sunday night game. You know who I love this week? Darren Waller, dude, because Leggett is out as well because of a knee. Waller has been targeted in the red zone in the end zone.
0: And they'll probably play
1: a lot
0: with two tight ends with you. It'll get out. And
1: I love
0: Coker.
1: Waller
0: I
1: this
0: I
1: week,
0: really
1: Greg.
0: I like Jalen Coker. It's just a shame.
1: I think Waller goes off. I really do.
0: Well, you got to throw it to someone, Anita. I mean, if you drop back to throw, you got to throw it to someone.
1: Ladd McConkey is dealing with a foot issue. He is expected to give it a go, but let's have realistic expectations for him with the Chargers. They are going up against Seattle. Adonai Mitchell is dealing with a finger, will not play for the Jets. I think Garrett Wilson goes off today, is going to get a ton of targets. Caleb Douglas is out with an ankle in Miami. Miami's going to be playing from behind. Your thoughts on Chris Bell, who, by the way, is available in a lot of fantasy football waiver wires, Greg. Your thoughts on Chris Bell.
0: From Louisville, evaluated him for two consecutive years in college. Big, physical, and can run. Looks like A.J. Brown just in terms of his size, but he's a more explosive mover. I think he has a chance to be a very good NFL receiver. Of course, that's pass game with Malik Willis. We don't know how he's going to develop and what it's going to look like. But I think that Chris Bell has an opportunity to be a good player in this league with his size-speed profile.
1: And again, as we said earlier, Puka is expected to suit up and play for the Rams, but word is that he's going to be on a snap count, a more stricter snap count than usual. Tight end, as I mentioned, Dallas Goedert is out, so Wicks, love him today. Terrence Ferguson is dealing with an ankle
0: placed on
1: IR with the Rams. And defensively, Aaron Donald, because of his back, he is not going to play against the Eagles. And as I mentioned earlier, Trey Hendrickson is out with a finger and will not play against the Titans. Therefore, some of my sleepers in fantasy heading to week four, Kyler Murray against the Dolphins, Braylon Allen against the Bears. I love Montgomery against Dallas, especially an anytime touchdown for him. Emmanuel Wilson against the Chargers. Josh Downs and Stephon Diggs as wide receivers, but again, that game has already started. Hopefully, you were tuning in to us earlier. Wicks against the Rams. Wandale Robinson against the Ravens. And as we just talked about, Chris Bell, I think, could get a lot of targets because Miami is going to be playing from behind and they are going to be throwing the ball a lot. And probably my favorite play is Darren Waller later on tonight. Love anytime touchdown, over receptions, over receiving yards. I think he crushes it tonight against Detroit because the Panthers are going to be, in my opinion, playing from behind as well. So getting you up to speed with all the fantasy football waiver wire news and injury reports, but more from Ilo. What you got for us?
2: Cheerio, pip pip, and all that sort of thing. In honor of the NFL in London and fireworks right from the second snap of the game, Anita and Greg, because after the Colts received the opening kickoff on 2nd and 10 from their 32, Daniel Jones was strip sacked by Washington's Adafe Owe. He basically body checked Indianapolis Colts offensive lineman Bernard Raimann into Daniel Jones. It caused a fumble. Owe recovered it at the Colt 21, and moments ago, the Commanders kicked a field goal. So 2 minutes and 3 seconds into the ballgame in London, it's Washington 3 and the Indianapolis Colts nothing. Speaking of craziness, how about what happened in Game 1 of the National League Division Series on Saturday night as the Milwaukee Brewers defeated the Padres 3-2. In the top half of the ninth inning, San Diego's Ty France thought he hit what would have been a go-ahead home run, but the ball hit a cable in the roof. It descended to Brewers left fielder Jackson Churio, who caught it for the second out. In Game 1 of the American League Division Series, the Tampa Bay Rays defeated the New York Yankees 1-0. Tampa Bay's Drew Rasmussen had a no-hitter going for 7 2/3 innings. Jonathan Aranda hit a home run off Garrett Cole in the bottom of the third for the only run of the contest. College football Saturday night. Fourth-ranked Miami won at Clemson 41-13. Number 6 Indiana won at Rutgers 47-15. But perhaps the wildest occurrence in college football on Saturday night happened during the first half of Colorado State's 56-26 loss to Oregon State as Colorado State head coach Jim Mora Jr. relieved defensive coordinator Tyson Summers of his play-calling duties. Mora said that Summers then left the field on his own, and after the game, he was fired. Let's hear it straight from Mora himself.
3: Tyson was relieved of his play-calling duties. He left the field, and he's no longer with this football program. I just relieved him of his duties as a play caller. He made the decision on his own to leave the field, and he is no longer with the program.
2: Anita and Greg, back to you.
1: Wow. Ilo, thank you so much. Greg, have you ever heard of that ever happening in the history of NFL or college?
0: I'm sure it has. I can't think of one.
1: In the middle of a game, you're just, I'm done, and you walk off.
0: I know. I mean, he just walked off the field. You know, I don't know his background. I mean, I don't know, you know, where he started, where he's been with, you know, so I don't know anything about Tyson Summers, but.
1: Things have to be really bad to get to that.
0: You know, that's not a good thing to have on your resume.
1: No. Don't air your dirty laundry on national television.
0: Yeah. I mean, to, you know, walk off the field like that. I mean, you wonder if he's going to get another job.
1: Only time will tell. When we return, let's wrap up this show. There are quite a few games that we have not hit on. The Jets going up against the Bears, a deeper dive into Detroit and Carolina, and then the Monday Night Football game with Atlanta and the Saints. We'll touch on those and give you some final thoughts right here on Fox Sports Radio.
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0: 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And interesting, you know, Greg, we pretty much have gone, we've touched on pretty much every game except a few. So let's get right into it. The Jets going up against the Bears. No Caleb. Badgett is going to get the start over Case Keenum. No Hall for the Jets.
1: Right.
0: Breece Hall in the backfield. But, you know, let's give credit where credit's due. We talked about it, you know, in regard to last week and Ben Johnson getting Case Keenum ready. To me, I think you can make it. Ben Johnson is, to me, one of the best head coaches, if not best head coach in the NFL. And I don't think I'm going on a limb saying that.
1: Well, one of the things about Case Keenum, and we'll see if Badgett is the same guy today, although he's played well whenever he's played, is Keenum fits very well because Keenum does have a natural sense of timing and rhythm. I mean, obviously he's not big, doesn't have a big gun or any of that stuff. You know, he's been a backup for a long time, played well for a lot of years in this league. But they do so much on offense. I mean, they give a defense so much pre-snap movement, multiplicity. Their run game concepts are really hard to defend. You know, that's the thing that's not talked about a lot, Anita, because number one, Caleb Williams is obviously a big name and a good quarterback. And then what Keenum did last week, which was pretty remarkable, but their run game is very, very hard to defend.
0: And with all due respect, Aaron Glenn, you know, inconsistencies with his coaching, especially clock management. There's some big question marks there. The Bears are favored by 3.5. The over-under is 43 here. Just coaching alone, I lean towards the Bears here. I think they do win this game, but probably my favorite bet in this game is a prop bet, and that's Garrett Wilson, 70-plus receiving yards, just because I think he's just going to be targeted. He had 13 targets last week, and the Bears play a high rate of man coverage, and Geno Smith loves to look Garrett Wilson's way against man coverage.
1: And Smith has played pretty well this year.
0: And I do believe the Jets are going to be playing from behind. So I think Garrett Wilson goes off today.
1: And he could, and I think Geno Smith's played well, and the Bears have not been a great pass rush team through 3 weeks. So you would expect Geno Smith to have some time to throw. And when he has time and can see it the right way, he still throws a beautiful ball, Anita.
0: No denying that. The Sunday night game is going to be an interesting one. You've got Detroit going up against the Carolina Panthers in Carolina. Detroit is favored by 3.5. The over-under is 51. When you look at this game, and again, a lot of injuries here. That's why I've been talking about Darren Waller. So Coker is not expected to play, by the way. So keep that in mind if you're just tuning in. So I've been talking a lot about Darren Waller, who, by the way, is available, believe it or not, in like 60% of most waiver wires in fantasy. I'm playing him today over a number of tight ends. Isaiah Likely being one of them, Ferguson being another. I have him scoring an anytime touchdown. I like him over 32 total receiving yards and receptions. I think he's going to be a big part of the offensive game plan. When you look at this matchup, what stands out?
1: I look at the Lions pass game and the defense for the Panthers because they're out there, two starting corners, Horn and Michael Jackson. And they're going to start the rookie Will Lee on the outside, who I liked coming out. He's big. He's physical. I think he'll be a good NFL corner. And he's been playing a lot through the first 3 weeks. And then they'll go with the Caleb Evans as the other outside corner. And so we'll see how this plays out. But I think that the Lions will believe, and they've obviously got a very good pass game and good receivers. I think the Lions will believe, as good as Jahmyr Gibbs is, and I'm not suggesting they're not going to give him the ball, but I think they'll feel that they can throw the ball against this defense.
0: Has Carolina, I mean, they have surprised me this season.
1: Yep.
0: You know, better than I anticipated.
1: Yeah, Young's played well. Mm-hmm. He's an interesting quarterback. He's kind of deceptively slippery as a mover, not explosive, but he finds ways to get rid of the ball. He throws a pretty good deep ball. Now, of course, they're missing Coker, who is a very good player. Long, athletic, probably a little juicier than people think, which makes him a vertical dimension. So now you're dealing with McMillan, who I think is very good, but now you got Bryson Tremaine as the other wide receiver. John Metchie is there, who played with Young in college. So, you know, we'll see what they decide to do. That's why Waller could very well be a big factor. They could play a lot in this game with two and even three tight ends.
0: And really quick, just a quick update here with the Washington Colts game that is in action in London. Washington is up 6-0, so two field goals the Commanders have made against the Colts. The last game for us to touch on, and I'm so proud when we get to. I love when we're able to like cover all games in the span of 2 hours, and that's the Monday night football game, and that's the Falcons going up against the Saints.
1: Yeah.
0: The Saints are favored by 2.5. The over/under is 47.5. The Saints will be without Travis Etienne, Alvin Kamara only averaging 2.8 yards per carry, but we also mentioned they have Miller in that backfield as well. The Falcons defense were able to generate pressure last week, even after losing their two top edge rushers. Not sure how active and attractive they're going to be on Monday night, but also the fact you get Penix back, that offense is just totally different. And I know I'm stating the obvious here when it's Penix as opposed to Cooper Rush. So your thoughts on this matchup when you break this down?
1: Yeah, and they put Penix under center a lot, which is not something he's done throughout his career. But when you play the Falcons, the number one thing you have to stop, and this is what Brandon Staley, I'm sure, worked on all week, is you have to stop the outside zone run game. Bijan Robinson is the best back in football. We saw what he did a week ago Thursday night. You must stop their outside zone run game, and that's the starting point for everything that the Saints defense has to do in this game.
0: Yeah, there's no denying that. I'm leaning towards the Saints at home. Who dat nation only having to lay the 2.5. I think this is going to be a close one. I think the Saints win it by at least a field goal. Only time will tell. Just to recap, my picks, my favorite three picks heading into today's action: the Jags and the Bengals over 51.5 total points. The Cardinals laying the 2.5 against the Giants and Seattle. I like the 6.5. If you have to buy it down, not going to be mad at you. Seattle -6.5 against the Chargers. Greg, we've got less than a minute left in the show. One final thought before we say hasta la vista and we pass it on to countdown to kickoff.
1: You know, we haven't mentioned Patrick Mahomes in the show, and I got to tell you, I think he's playing at a really high level. And that might sound strange given who he is, but he is playing with such a high level of timing and rhythm, which we have not seen him play with consistently over the last number of years. He's so good outside the pocket, but he has played really well from a timing rhythm standpoint, and that's really shown up on tape.
0: Yeah, and again, just something I never thought I would say is I'm really looking forward to that Chiefs-Raiders game.
1: Yeah.
0: Both these teams 3-0 should be a fun one to watch, and definitely cheering for Kirk Cousins. Everybody, thank you so much for tuning in. Really do appreciate it. Stay tuned. Countdown to kickoff coming your way next right here on Fox Sports Radio.
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8: Right now in London, the Washington Commanders have a 6-0 lead over the Indianapolis Colts with 5:20 left in the first quarter. On the second play of the game, Colts quarterback Daniel Jones was strip-sacked by Washington's Adafe Owe, leading to a field goal. Later, a 35-yard run by Marcus Mariota set up a second Commanders field goal. Presently, though, Mariota is out of the game. He's questionable to return with a right knee injury after the Colts' Laiatu Latu sacked him, landing on Mariota's right leg. So in the game at quarterback right now for the Commanders is Ethan Kaliekmanis, a rookie 7th-round pick out of Rutgers. With the Commanders leading 6-0 over the Colts, 5 minutes left in the first. In Game 1 of the National League Division Series on Saturday night, the Milwaukee Brewers defeated the San Diego Padres by a final score of 3-2. I'm Isaac Lohenkron.
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14: Oh, what is going on? Welcome in. Happy Sunday. Happy week 4 to you. As we get the table all set for a great NFL Sunday. Some college ball to react to. Some London to react to already as Marcus Mariota is out of the game for the time being. Maybe for the remainder of the game. Let's get the pleasantries out of the way. There's so much ball to discuss. Good morning, Jeff. Good morning, Crack. How are things with you guys?
15: So, I had a great day yesterday. It was fantastic. And this is not at all, I know that, no one really cares when you have good days. I get that.

0: So that's let's start with that. Great day yesterday. However, Crack's gonna love this. You ready, Crack?
1: Yep.
0: Early in the week, I took Texas State -4.5. Okay, you get San Diego State.
2: Yeah, right? There we go. Yeah.
0: A couple days later, word came out: San Diego State team had mumps. 15 players had mumps. Okay, Crack.
1: Yep.
0: The number got out to 10. Texas State -10. I had -4.5. Do you think they even won last night, Crack?
1: They were winning by 14 in the first
0: half.
1: Yeah,
0: they lost by two. Right? They lost by two. And how about this? The Aztecs had 95 yards of offense in the second half and scored 28 points, I think it was.
2: Wow. I was watching that. It was gross. It was peak gross.
0: And then the three games I got the least value in, bing, bang, boom. Bing, bang, boom. Three winners. Wow. So just another one on the pile, Crack. But I had a good day yesterday. Good day yesterday, so I can't complain, but just thought I'd throw it out there because I know how much you love that when I do my CLV rants. It matters a lot more for today. Today it matters a ton, and so we'll see, obviously, how the Commanders and Colts finish out. A lot of action today, a lot of weird numbers, big numbers. It's a trends day, Brian, right? It's a trends day with all these 0-3 teams looking to avoid the 0-4 start. It's an ugly day, man. It's some ugly sides today, buddy.
1: Yeah, the CLV with Jeff it's always an amazing conversation. For people that don't know, CLV is closing line value. Like when you lay 4.5 on a game, it goes to 10. I did know about that game, but
0: yeah.
1: I actually did go to bed a little bit early. They were winning 14 early, and then I seen it was 21. They were outscored 21-0 in the third quarter, and that's when I actually went to sleep. But I didn't know the final. Yeah. So I did follow that game too, because of course I got the word on the mumps too. So, I had a losing bet on that game. You know, it's always nice to get the best of it. And there's some proven facts about key numbers in NFL. I don't know so much in college, that there's a book written by someone I actually respect about buying back, 75%. See, I was always taught the opposite. What I was going to continue to say is buying back about 75% of your bet to make yourself a middle, have a chance to hit both ways. I was born and raised in this game, from school from a young age, from some pretty sharp people, worked for some of the sharpest sports betting guys in the world that said, you have the best of it, -4.5, let's use that game. Why would you bet a negative EV game, a negative bet, a bad bet, laying 11-10, even at the let's use the top of that line at 10 the other way, buying back San Diego State at +10? Why would you do that? You're laying 11-10. It's a bad bet. Well, there's someone I know in the betting game that I really respect that always does that. There is a book that just came out. Well, came out at the beginning of last season that was talking about that, but it's just not the way I was taught. You have the best of it. Why are you messing with it? But as you could see, Jeff talks about the CLV, closing line value, how many times that it's actually burned him. I mean, if you even it all out in life, you should, if you think about it in life, for some reason, our brain always remembers the bad losses and the bad beats we've had, and the wins are supposed to happen, so you don't realize it, but you're supposed to make money in the end from CLV. Jeff, unfortunately, is down $1.6 million.
2: That's right.
0: I know CLV. You're supposed to. I believe in CLV. Like I try to get it, right? I could try to get it, but I just, for whatever reason, and we joke about it, like yesterday I had Minnesota, okay, +5.5, all right?
1: Yep.
0: And it was one of my best bets. I loved it all week. And right before the game, Michigan was steamed up by a point to 6.5. And our buddy Chris Felica texted me about it. It was like, why is Michigan taking money? I was like, I'm surely going to win this bet now. Not a doubt, right? Like, got 5.5, closed 6.5, probably could have found a 7 at some point, Crack. Not even a sweat, right? Minnesota wins that game easily. Covers, like, not even a worry. I'm sure it has helped me out. I'm sure it has.
1: Right.
0: But I don't feel that way.
2: You just have
0: amnesia. Don't feel that way for me.
2: Yeah. Do you ever, let me ask you a question. Do you ever, with your track record of CLV, Jeff, do you ever, close your ears, Craig, do you ever try to middle it? You know, like, for instance, last night, you've got Texas State, what was it, -4.5? Is that what you said? Yeah. And it
0: got
2: up to 10.5?
0: I got it before the mumps, by the way. I thought
1: pre-mumps.
2: Pre-mumps. Okay, so post-mumps.

0: Do you say, "Oh my gosh, I'm sitting here on 6 points of closing line value"? Do you nibble on the plus?
1: Here's why I don't do it. It's because I have limited brain power when it comes to some of this stuff. Like I just don't have it in my brain to like worry about middling stuff. It's stressful enough to watch a game where you have one number on it, but then like sort of trying to hit both, I guess. I know that one's basically protecting the other one, so you would feel like less. Like I would feel no different this morning if I still lost the bet but made some back on a middle. My brain just can't compute it. I don't know. Maybe I'm too stupid. That's certainly an answer.
0: Crack, like Jeff's talking about kind of like programming your brain, you know? And it, one thing about this, I didn't know we were going to talk Texas State, San Diego State out of the gate here, but let's get after it. This speaks to all things betting, where in my brain, I'm like, okay, going into that game, I don't want to lay something like 10.5. Like you're not getting even close to the best of the number. But like to go on the other side, it's hard in my brain to be like, all right, let's go Mumps. You know, we're on San Diego State. Let's take the 10.5. But to your point, Crack, you've said this time and time and time again. It's one of your main philosophies is I want to be on the side of the bookmaker. So instead of in your brain like, all right, Mumps, let's go SDSU. You're siding with the house. It's not Mumps. It's the house, right? So if you ask yourself, what does the house need? And the house always wins, not every single time, but over time. The house needs the Aztecs. So it's like, if you want to side with the house, that's the side to be on.
1: Correct.
0: So like, it's just getting it clear in your head. It's like, you're not betting on Mumps. You're siding with the house. And if you get that clear in your head, I think it can help you a lot of times where instead of like, am I really betting on I'm betting on Mumps. It's like, no, man, you're betting on the house. That's what you're betting on.
1: I've done this wager now for a couple of weeks. I've taken the other side of the most popular bet of the week. So, like for example, I had Missouri yesterday, right? I had Florida the week before. Like I am in favor of most of the time, you know, those type of wagers. You know, if the book needs this, it's not why I did it, but because all the public money was on yesterday was on Florida. And my thought was like, I don't think Florida is good enough to be the eighth team in the country and being almost a touchdown favorite on the road to anybody. And they got blown out. The week before was like Ole Miss is in a terrible spot, right? It's post this giant win of theirs on the road. And you know, there's plenty of information out there where, you know, the most bet ticket yesterday was on Florida, right? Like I like being on that side. There's a lot of value, I think, on that side. And most of the time, it's really ugly. It's an ugly side to be on. It's to be on the side of the one the book needs. And today, I'd imagine we get to crack challenge. Your Dolphins are making my crack challenge.
0: Oh, baby. Okay, let's go. Fins up.
1: This is absolutely a side the books need today. It's a terrible – it's an NFL underdog getting 11 points. I didn't even look at it this morning. 11 points. It's a 3-0 team. It's a side the book needs. It's ugly, but I'm still doing it.
0: Yeah.
2: The only problem with this, though, guys, because I like to say, my standard line every show: God protects the bookmaker, you want to be on the book side of things. I say that. However, it's hard to be on the book side, even if you have the right number, because the book is getting 11-10.
1: Of course.
2: Well, even that will make the money naturally over time, where even if we're on their sides, we're still not going to do as good as the book, that's for sure. And as far as being on their side, yes, like the Dolphins is a perfect example. There's not going to be a lot of biters on for sure. In general, I wouldn't say there's a single. I mean, I shouldn't say that, but like you go to the local casino can tell you all you have to know. If you walk down to one of our local, well, I'll use the South Point because that's had a lot of volume over here in town, and they'll tell you all you need to know of who's rooting for who. You go in there, you could sit. There's a lounge above the sports book,
1: yeah,
2: and you could just go in there and see when a big play happens and who's rooting for who, and you could tell who that book needs. So. I like to know. I like to know what the general public is the same as our local population here. You could.

0: really know who people, the tourists that come in town and stuff like that. I like to know what they're on in general. A lot of times you just naturally know that there's no people betting the Dolphins. So even the Dolphins were in that game last week, by the way.
1: Yeah.
0: Probably should have covered. They got a bad down. Didn't get the cover that game last week. So I expect them to be in some games and definitely get some covers and maybe even steal a few wins throughout, maybe later in the season. I have under season wins on them. I said that a few different times throughout the year. I've sent under, yeah. So I think we're looking good for that. Of course we are, but don't be surprised if they don't steal a few wins later in the season.
2: The South Point, by the way, I was at the South Point last time. I was in Vegas in August for a dinner at their steakhouse. It's not on the strip. It's not close. Right. Buddy, I was shocked. That place was packed.
0: Can't move.
2: It was unbelievable. I had dinner with Chris, and like he's like, yeah, it's like this all the time. I was like, you would never convince me that a book and a hotel that's not close to the strip would be packed. Like I've never been there before. I was shocked, man. I couldn't believe it, dude.
0: It's old school. Michael Gaughan, it's an individual owned sports book. So Michael Gaughan's father, Jackie Gaughan, owned some casinos downtown. And then, of course, they were in the coast, the coast books, which was like New Orleans, the Gold Coast, Barbary Coast. And he sold them all, opened up the South Point with the same philosophies of give people a good gamble, give them a good drink, give them good video poker, give them 3-2 blackjack, double zeros on roulette. Don't try to rob and gouge them for every single penny, local value. Now, there's some other things on the opposite side of that I don't like. There are a lot of good old boys there, so you're allowed to have smoke everywhere in that sports book and the lounge and stuff. Yeah. I'm real tough on – I can't be around smoking. It just bothers me too much. But I get it. If it is, you got to just move. I mean, listen, all of our – I shouldn't say all, but, you know, different generations, our parents and grandparents smoked – so I was around it as a kid. So I get it. But people, and plus, if you're in any casino, smoking goes hand in hand with gambling. It's like nervous energy. Like I can't explain it. It's local bars and stuff, and people just smoke. It goes, you know, when they have the video poker bars and stuff. Some of those jackpots get to be a positive EV for me, so I get calls. Hey, this jackpot that starts at 4,000 is up to 15,000 or something. But I just can't go to those local bars. It's too smoky, even if the jackpots are high. But love the South Point hot dog cart. Great hot dogs for $1.50. I mean, steakhouse is there. The Italian restaurant there. The food's fantastic.
1: What's next to the steakhouse? Is it Don Vito's Crack?
0: Yeah, we've been there. Brian and I have been there, right? You've been there with us, right, Brian?
1: Yeah, one of those times I was
0: Don Vito's.
1: I always seem to be just racing against you know, like those video games where you're in a car and you're racing to the next checkpoint or it's over. That's how I feel with getting somewhere on time, and I'm racing in. I'm getting there on time to have dinner with Crack. And I accidentally went into the steakhouse, and I'm looking around.
0: Right next
1: door. Where's Crack at? It took me a minute. Like, oh, I'm at the wrong spot. Like, it's literally.
0: You know, I've never been to that steakhouse. Jeff, how is it? Was it good?
2: I don't think we went to the fancy one of the two. There's two there, right?
0: They have a prime rib place. There's just prime rib and different steaks, and they have the regular steakhouse downstairs and. Don Vito's next to that, and then they have the coffee shop, which is the Coronado. Boy, we gave South Point a lot of pressure.
1: Yeah, there we go. Yeah,
2: exactly. I went to Silverado. Yeah, so the steakhouse. Yeah,
0: that's the steakhouse.
2: It was delicious. It was great. Yeah,
1: it was good.
2: It was awesome.
0: Cool. I think you guys could have invited me, but it's all right. No big deal.
1: All right.
0: I get it.
2: You told me that you didn't want to see me that weekend because I went on an anti-CLV rant.
1: The quote was, you're like, dead to me, Schwartz. Is
2: you're
1: that
2: dead what to
1: me.
2: Out of yeah. here. No, I think you were at the beach.
0: I wasn't
2: you were,
0: in town.
2: You were at the beach. You were not there, but because I did invite you. Brian was not in town either that week. I invited you. Russ wasn't. No one was in town. Russ wasn't in town.
1: Was out. Oh man.
2: No one was in town that week. But it was fun.
1: Back I'll be there in a couple of weeks. Crack. We'll have to link.
0: Oh really?
1: Up. Yeah. I'll
0: nice.
1: Be there. Yeah. I'm gonna go to. It's week six, Monday night. It'll be the Commanders against the Niners. So I'm going through Vegas. It's a whole
0: thing.
1: Oh,
0: I was going to say, where's that at?
1: Details, but yeah, I'll be there for a couple of days. I forget. Nice. I think it's the 20th through the 22nd. College previews around the corner. I think Zach Galifianakis is playing quarterback for the Commanders right now. Who is this freaking guy?
2: It's Rutgers.
1: Yeah, Rutgers quarterback.
2: Ethan Kalinakis.
1: It's I call him Galifianakis. Is what I
2: got. He made me some money last year.
1: Well, good, very nice. Yeah. So you're fond of this guy. I've got a play on this game. We'll see if it's anything worth getting in on right at around the corner. We've got Bill Krakenberger, professional sports handicapper, Jeff Schwartz, 8-year NFL veteran. I'm Brian. 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All right, coming up, little college. Little London, we got ball underway already. We're in the second quarter. Commanders up 6-0. We'll get you all up to date with all that good stuff right around the corner. 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

0: 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All right, so we are underway in London. The Commanders against the Colts. And I just realized that streaming NFL Network is a little faster than watching on NFL Plus. Because I was like, I told the crew, I'm like, if the Colts go for 4th-and-1 in their own territory, facing a backup quarterback, they are out of their freaking minds.
1: Yeah.
0: And they made it. They gave it to Seth McGowan, who got stacked up at the line of scrimmage and then pushed forward for actually a decent gain. But that the risk reward of going for it in your own territory, yeah, facing a third string quarterback, what is Shane Steichen doing right now? It worked out, but I think it's a hideous call by him.
1: Yeah, it does seem like the Commanders are unlikely to score the rest of the game.

0: Well, and that's the thing, Jeff. I jumped in on the in-game under. I hit it right as we were coming on the air because I'm like, we got Galifianakis back there, right? We've got the Colts who can't move the ball right now. The Commanders are getting great pressure on Daniel Jones, who looks like a fish out of water when he's facing a pass rush. I hit it at under 42.5, and I'm like, it's just steadily, barely creeping down. But it's crept down slower than I thought it would. I thought plummet. It's at 34.5 right now on underdog. So
1: really?
0: CLV, Jeff, you know, cross your fingers for CLV. 34. Right there.
1: How, I mean, so we think the Colts are going to score like in the 24 range. Like,
0: maybe. Yeah.
1: There's just no way.
0: Yeah. I mean, if they're lucky.
2: It's like
0: 30,
2: it's like 36 out here in Vegas, 36.5.
0: Yeah.
2: 36 out in Vegas.
0: Yeah, there you go.
1: There's just no way that they're going to score.
0: You can't anticipate much scoring in this one, which is why you're crazy to go for it in your own territory. If you don't, you get stacked up at the line of scrimmage for no gain.
1: Daniel Jones looks bad.
0: He does. He looks really bad. Washington's got the ball in Colts territory. It's just not worth it. Not worth it.
1: Daniel Jones is another guy that just falls in the same category as about seven other quarterbacks. It's like, you know he's not good. He had one good season. Why are you paying him?
0: Like, right.
1: Why are we doing this? And it was half a season, right? Because Baker Mayfield, Daniel Jones. Is Jonathan Taylor hurt, by the way? Is this his drive off?
0: I'm not sure if he got nicked up.
1: He wasn't
0: not.
1: On a fourth down. That's what's so surprising. And sometimes they give running backs like possession.
0: They normally don't
1: do
0: that with Taylor. You know, he's
1: correct.
0: In there.
1: I was looking today.
0: Lot. Yeah.
1: I was looking at he carries like 90% of their Daniel Jones. Oh my God.
0: Jeez. Yeah, picked.
1: Oh boy, this
0: wow! I'm almost in sync with you over here, Jeff.
1: And I'm watching on Saturday. I'm watching DirecTV.
0: Yeah, almost in sync with you. Yeah, it was just a little out route to Doolin, way late, way short, and picked by the Commanders right there. So.
1: Jeez, man, this is gonna be
0: Commanders ball.
1: Commanders going back to their old uniforms is great. By the way, these are great uniforms.
0: They are. They remind me of LeVar Arrington. Who do they remind you of the most? Who pops into mind the most with these uniforms?
1: Well, I have a London Fletcher story. That's why. To me, it's like London Fletcher, but that's because of you know, I've had some interesting games at FedEx Field. I played there in 2012 with the Vikings. It was the RG3 75-yard touchdown run to win the game. Do you remember that as a rookie? He had a 75-yard touchdown run to win. It was a huge. And I remember, I've never been in an away stadium where there was more joy from a fan base after a play. Like, they were so happy because it had been so many years they had a quarterback.
0: Right.
1: And RG3 won this game with a 75-yard touchdown. It was like, I've never seen.
0: It was along the sideline. Who was that against again?
1: Us, Vikings.
0: Vikings. Okay, yeah.
1: Then the next year we played them in the snow. And we beat them like you wouldn't believe. Chiefs. Commanders, like, it was, we were up, I think, 5 touchdowns at halftime, and we had scored on offense, defense, and 2 special teams.
0: By the way, I think we have to root for the Packers and the Bills from this point forward, or we're going to have no snow games at this rate. Like, all these new stadiums or dome stadiums, you know what I mean? Like, we only have a couple of teams that we can root for snow games going forward, Jeff.
1: I know, it's such a bummer. Why put the domes on? But speaking about weather, I was going to ask you about this, Crack. So there was reports that we were going to have a ton of rain in the Carolinas this weekend. Guess how much rain we've had in the Carolinas this weekend?
2: Zero.
1: Nothing. Nothing.
2: Wait, so did I text you guys?
1: Yes.
2: I said, I don't know if I...
1: Yes.
0: Yeah,
2: so
0: yeah.
2: So I have a question. I hate betting weather.
1: I was going to ask you this privately, but I'll just ask you now.
2: Yeah, go ahead.
1: It's a good...
2: Ask me in front of the nation.
1: You know, you took props on 2 quarterbacks in this game tonight between the Panthers and Lions under their passing total because it was predicted to have bad weather. It's not going to have bad weather. So is that something where you say, if you have the ability to get out of it, you get out of it, you let it ride? Like, what do you do in that situation?
2: You know, I forget. I bet under 249.5.
1: Both quarterbacks, Goff and Young. No,
2: but one was down to 240.5.
1: Yeah, I think it was Young. Yeah.
2: Okay, Young. Yeah, right. So I know I had the best of it on Young by a lot. These were weather related, of course. So now I like to know. I don't have it in front of me. Maybe you guys could tell me what underdog is on those quarterbacks. So I would think that I won't do nothing yet.

0: the Jeff, you live there, so is it like 100% going to be fine?
1: What?
2: Yeah.
1: By the way, can I butt in for a second?
2: What are the Commanders doing?
1: Same situation. You're in your own territory. You're at your own 44. We'll call it. You've got Galifianakis, as I call him, in there as your third string quarterback because Mariota's dinged up. You go for it on 4th and 1, and you get stuffed. You've got the lead. You're up 6-0. Punt the freaking football. Daniel Jones can't do anything right now. Now you give it to him in your territory. It is so dumb.
2: Why are coaches so dumb? Here's what's even dumber, Brian, because they have a third-string quarterback who stinks. So they're not passing the football. So the Colts know you're not going to pass it. There's no option. There's no threat for anything else but a dumb run play up the middle. These teams, dude, they drive me absolutely crazy, man. They just going for it on fourth down to me. Too many coaches, I think, are stuck between aggressive and not aggressive, mm-hmm. right? They don't know what to do. They don't have enough conviction to have a plan. You know, like you either are sort of like Dan Campbell, just go for it all the time, or don't go for it. I'm okay with sort of either side, even though I would prefer you go for it. But there's also times when you have to say, you know what? It's not time. I'm going to go back to last Saturday. Dan Lanning had an opportunity end of the first half.
1: Same
2: opportunity that Washington had 2 weeks ago against the Cowboys, right? Take the 3 points or go for it on fourth down.
1: You took the three. You took the lead. 13-10. You get the ball. All of a sudden, it's 20-10.
2: The Commanders had the opportunity when Daniels got hurt to be down 17-13 with the ball out of the half. And years past, Dan Lanning would have gone for that. But he said afterwards, he goes, look, I made that mistake before in that situation. I want to be aggressive, but like that's not the time to do so. You can do both. You can be aggressive, but also understand that going for it when the Colts offense has looked really, really bad, they're now at the Washington 49. They can end the half with a touchdown. And now you're behind. You're now losing with a third-string quarterback, and you have to make up the yardage now. Make up all, just kick the ball deep and pin him inside the five.
1: Pin him back. Yes, absolutely. It's just
0: and guys, you guys are on a good. I don't know if Jeff did it. Brian, you said you did it. You're on. You have a hell of a bet now.
1: Punts are good. Going for it at midfield, not good. You're
2: right,
1: going punts.
2: The Commanders are not going to score on their own this game.
0: This game's a situation for me. As you guys both know, I give you guys all my season futures, and I've given it out on this space multiple times. Washington under season wins. But I also have the Colts under season wins. These teams are playing each other. Who is going to be worse throughout the year? I would think Washington. So I would probably want Washington. You have to think to yourself, you know, who do you want to win? You're against both of them. Actually, I would really like to get a tie.
1: Yeah, right.
0: Is it possible to get a 20-20 tie out of this game?
1: I'd be fine because the under would still hit with that, correct?
0: Yeah.
1: I'd be good with
0: that.
2: NFC East team did you not go under with? Because you went under on Commanders,
1: Who was it? I think
2: Eagles
1: it
2: Cowboys? And Cowboys or Giants?
0: Commanders. No. Cowboys, I need to have a good season.
1: Yeah, that's what I'm saying.
0: Commanders and Eagles I went under on.
1: Right.
0: And I needed the Cowboys to have a good season or the Giants. And the Giants started out looking good. I was going to go under Giants. I did not on the beginning of the season.
1: Okay.
0: So, but when these teams play each other, you say, oh, boy, what, you know, like this particular game, you go, who's going to be worse? Who's not going to reach? And I would think probably Washington, because of their quarterback situation and stuff. So
1: they might get Jaden Daniels back pretty soon. It doesn't seem like it's going to be super long term. By the way, Crack, the props you were talking about, we took the scenic route here, but Lions Panthers tomorrow night, tonight. Sorry.
2: Tonight.
1: Wow. Goodness. Tonight. We got Bryce Young. He's at 242.5. Jared Goff's at 257.5 on under.
2: Well, they've both gone down a lot.
0: They actually did go down from where I bet them. So they were weather related. I think I sent to you guys based on the weather. I actually told you that, but I also told you that
2: you hate doing
0: I said that this I hate betting these ahead of time. And sure enough, what happened? This just Schwartz brings out the sunshine rays and
2: it's not sunny. It's also not wind.
0: The wind means everything. We know that.
2: I think we're fine. The trees are still.
1: The trees are still.
0: So you're bringing the kids to the game? You'll be on the sidelines?
2: Crack. I will probably be sleeping before.
1: I'm about to say, like, tonight. Jeff's allergic to NFL games.
2: I think tonight's an early night to bed. I don't need to, like, talk about the game in the morning for some, like, I don't have anything to do in the morning where I have to talk about it. So I probably, and once I make all this money on the WNBA today, because they've killed me the last 7 days. I might just go to bed peacefully. But no, I mean, look, the weather looks fine. I mean, it's just overcast. It's cold for once. It was 90 degrees again on Friday. So I'll take the coolness.
1: By the way, we got to get to keep your million in just a couple of minutes here. But rapid fire, your college football thoughts, anything stand out to you? I'll say real fast, Florida destroying Ole Miss last week and then getting destroyed by Missouri. Missouri was just like, yeah, you're not going to run the ball on us. Like, all day, at all. And Florida was like, oh, well, shoot, that's kind of a big part of what we do. They had no answers. The Gators, they go from toppling Ole Miss to getting worked by Missouri yesterday. Yeah. So that stood out the most to me.
2: Eli Drinkwitz's first win, 1-10 now against top 10 teams. I think what stands out to me so far in college football is, you know, Ohio State, Georgia, top of the class, probably Notre Dame, potentially Miami. Like, no, I think it's Miami, Georgia, Ohio State, Texas. I know they beat Ohio State, but I don't really love Texas. And then it's like a bunch of just like, I don't know. We'll see how the season plays out. Yeah. You know, like I Notre Dame to me, Brian, like they still have to just like, they got to play Miami, BYU in a few weeks. Like, we'll see. That'll tell us a lot. You're probably going to beat BYU. A penalty on third down. Oh, is this bad, Brian?
1: Yeah, it was third and 14. Washington stopped them, and there's a penalty. We'll check the flag here real fast.
2: But nonetheless, like I think for me, it feels like a year, not great parity.
1: Yeah.
2: But, you know, Indiana's not as good this year. Texas Tech's not as good this year. Oregon might not be as good this year. Again, the Irish, we don't know. Like, we don't know until they play BYU, and even then, I don't know if that's going to give us a great barometer. Miami looks really good. Ohio State scored 30 points at Kinnick yesterday for the first time in, like, I don't know, 20 years, a team scored 30 points there. What a dumb penalty.
1: It's fourth down. They're kicking a field goal. Let's give them a first down. The Commanders are out of their mind. We got to get to Ilo, Jeff. We got to get to Ilo. Ilo with the latest. What's going on, buddy?
3: England gave us the Beatles. We gave them the Commanders and the Colts. Back to you. Washington's got a 6-0 lead over Indianapolis with 5:02 left to play in the second quarter. So moments ago, the Colts had a third down and 14 at the Washington 30. Daniel Jones completed a pass, breaking news in its own right, for 4 yards. However, on the play away from the ball, the Commanders' Amik Robertson, again, away from the ball, got called for unnecessary roughness, so that has made it first down and 10 for the Colts at the Washington 13-yard line, 5:02 left second quarter, and the Commanders leading the Colts 6-0. Daniel Jones, 8 of 16 for 38 yards and one interception. Commanders quarterback Marcus Mariota, questionable to return officially due to a right knee injury, injured in the first quarter on this play, as heard on station WIBC.
4: 2x2 look now for Mariota. Shotgun snap. Here comes the interior rush. Mariota hit, and it's Laiatu Latu and Adetamawa Adebore with a huge third down sack of Marcus Mariota, who's down around the 12-yard line.
3: So now in at quarterback for Washington, rookie seventh-round pick out of Rutgers, Ethan Kaliekmanis, who thus far is 4 out of 8 for 20 yards. And with that in mind, fellas, it is time for a Fox Sports Radio pop quiz. I'm going to give you a multiple choice, 3 choices. One of them is false. 2 of them are true about Ethan Kaliekmanis. And you tell me which one is false. A, his parents own a pizzeria/ice cream parlor. B, his siblings are named Costas, Athena, and Nicholas. And C, he was named after 4th century Archbishop Athanasius of Alexandria. 2 of them are true, 1 is false. Which is false, A, B, or C? Who wants to go first?
1: I'm going to say the pizzeria is false.
3: Okay.
2: Yeah, I think I've covered him for a couple years, like at media days. I think I would have known that the pizzeria thing was real.
3: Okay.
0: Yeah, I'll do that with you guys.
3: Okay.
0: Pizza.
3: Crack?
0: Yep.
3: Okay. Pizza. I'm afraid all of you are wrong.
1: Oh, no.
3: His parents parents do own a pizzeria slash ice cream parlor. His siblings are not named Costas, Athena, and Nicholas. They're named Dino, Amarisa, and Andreas. So thank you for playing. You all lose. Speaking of losing, in the meantime, the Indianapolis Colts have scored the first touchdown of the ballgame. Jonathan Taylor back in the game, a 5-yard touchdown run on 3rd-and-2. The extra point is good, so with 3:23 left in the second quarter, the Colts lead the Commanders 7-6. Finally, crazy finish in game one of the National League Division Series Saturday night. Brewers over the Padres 3-2. But in the top of the ninth, San Diego's Ty France hit what he thought would have been the go-ahead home run, but the ball hit a cable in the roof. It descended to Brewers left fielder Jackson Churio, who caught it for an out, and the Brewers went on to win the game. Back to you guys.
1: Yeah, unreal right there. Man, the level of idiocy from the Commanders, not only going for it in your own territory with a third-string quarterback and getting stuffed, Colts get the ball in plus territory. They have him stopped on 3rd-and-14. A personal foul penalty gives them a first down. They eventually give up a touchdown. Now they're losing, just like you were talking about, Jeff. They're probably going to go into halftime down by a point. That is unforgivable right there. At worst, yeah. I mean, this should probably be 6-0 right now if you punt the ball. I don't think the Colts are driving the length of the field to be in position to score points here. And, you know, you're looking at maybe a 6-0 lead, maybe at worst a 6-3 lead. Now you're down 7-6. They are so stupid.
2: I added a little bit on Jonathan Taylor over rushing right now. He doesn't have a high number now. I mean, this game, I feel like, is going to be a Colts just run the ball a bunch second half game, right? Like, they're gonna just eat the clock up and run the ball and just know that Washington can't score. So,
1: yeah, could be. Could be where we're headed.
2: A stat that doesn't matter at all. Jonathan Taylor, 5th touchdown international game, most NFL history.
1: Hey, you know who has the most touchdowns in international history? Oh, yeah, Jonathan Taylor. Oh, good job. No, it's never going to come up in a conversation ever. That's funny. All right, we've got Bill Krakenberger, professional sports handicapper, Jeff Schwartz, 8-year NFL veteran. I'm Brian Noe. Coming up next, the Parlay Platter. We'll each have one selection for you. We pool it together for a greater payout. We'll get you a collective play coming up. It's Fox Sports Radio's Countdown to Kickoff, presented by Underdog. Unleash your dog.
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12: All right, the platter. We each have one selection for you. We pool it together for a greater payout. Crack, we start with you. What's something you like?
13: Let's go with likely. Let's go with likely on the Giants under on his receiving yards. 41.5 over on Underdog. So lower than 41.5. That's the proper terminology on Underdog.
14: All right, I feel like we could go a little bit big here, Dave. Ready, Ryan?
12: Yeah. Dolphins money line? What are we looking at here? What's it?
14: Okay. I like Derrick Henry over 1.5 touchdowns today.
12: Okay.
14: Against the Titans. And here's the reason why. He is playing Titans for the first time since he left Tennessee. And when he left, he was very upset the Titans didn't offer him a contract. And that matters to players. And I think today,

0: They find every way to get Derrick Henry touches in the red zone. And if this game, the point spread is, what, 11? I'm not sure they cover the game, but this game is, what, 24, 13, and they're at the five-yard line with 2 minutes left. They're going to give Derrick Henry the ball again and let him get a touchdown and let him embarrass Tennessee. So I think it's like 30%, so it's going to make our parlay a little juicier. But I think Derrick Henry over 1.5 touchdowns or more than 1.5 touchdowns is the way to play this game.
1: Okay, all right. Going big right there. I like it.
0: Why not? Why not? I'm in a good mood today.
1: I'm going to hit you with an under here. I'm going to go with the Chargers-Seahawks game. I like under 42.5. The problem for the Chargers hasn't been their defense. It's been their offense. And they're going up against the Seahawks defense? Good luck. And the Seahawks offense, it's been fine, but no Jadarian Price. You got some injuries to deal with right there. And I just look at the Chargers. They were great last week at Buffalo. If your defense is great at Buffalo, you got my respect. It hasn't been their problem on that side of the ball. It's just been no protection for Justin Herbert. Justin Herbert sometimes with some horrible decisions, horrible turnovers. Yeah. You're just hoping that if the turnovers come, they don't come in deep in your own territory type thing if you're on an under. But I think under in this game makes a lot of sense. So I got that for the parlay platter for you guys.
0: Good news, Brian. The Commanders are not scoring other points this game. The question is whether the Colts.
1: Just shut out from here on out.
0: Whether the Colts are able to do. Now they're just taking about 25 seconds to get a snap off.
1: Wow.
0: They have three timeouts, too. They're just waiting as long as possible to not use any, to just waste all the time they can imaginable. It might work out. Look at this. Got like a 25-yard carry.
2: Still a 35 and live total.
0: Yeah, because
2: total.
0: The Colts might score 40 points second half of this game. So. Here's my take, by the way, on defense. I think this is going to hold up well in this game. So defense plays really well when the offense gives them some support. It's easier for the offense to play well, to play better when the other side doesn't help you out. And I think the Commanders' defense is just going to get really tired and gashed second half of this game.
1: By the way, Amik Robertson is a double agent here. He had the stupid personal foul penalty that kept the touchdown drive alive. And he just got burned for a good, 20-yard gain right there, getting turned around into a pretzel. Not off to a great start there, Amik. All right, is this team bad? That's on the way. We are.
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12: Welcome to the Sunday services from the First Baptist Church of Beckley, a Sunday tradition since 1939.

that. Anything needs to bring in, if you have it, please bring in so we can pack this pulpit for Helping Hands and we can start our shoe boxes for Operation Christmas Child. At the end of the service today, after we sing Blessed Be the Tie That Binds, please do not leave. We're going to have just some presentations for those being baptized. So at the end of the service, please don't go. So we're going to hang out just a few minutes and then service will be over. Let's go to the Lord in prayer this morning. Dear Heavenly Father, Lord, we just thank you for this beautiful day.

0: Jesus, we thank you for your mercy and your grace. God, we come this morning, Lord, before you, not worthy, Lord. All of us, Lord, sinful. But God, what you did on the cross for us, to lay your life down, knowing that every single one of us is on your mind when you went through it. Jesus, we thank you. We thank you for your mercy. We thank you for your grace. We thank you for the free gift of salvation. God, I pray for those who may be listening on the radio this morning, Lord, or watching my social media, or just hearing our service, Lord. If they have not given their life to you, Lord, that they make that decision before it's too late. God, I ask you to be with our service this morning, Lord. Be with those who are going to be singing. Be with Pastor Brian as he brings the message. And we thank you for those who are getting baptized this morning, Lord. God, we just love you, and we thank you for your mercy and your grace. In your precious name we pray, and amen.
1: Good morning. We are so excited for our three baptisms this morning, and our first baptism candidate is Jenny Lee Smith. Jenny is a homemaker, and her favorite Bible verse is Luke 12:34, "For where your treasure is, there your heart will be also." And she would like to share with our church family. She says, "I'm just glad to get to share this day with my church family that I have grown to love, and thank you all for welcoming me." So Jenny's being baptized into rededication. We're so excited for her. Welcome back to the church family, Miss Jenny. Our second candidate is Laura Martin. She is an office manager here in town, and her favorite Bible verse is Mark 5:36. "But Jesus, overhearing what was being spoken, said to the synagogue official, 'Do not be afraid, only believe.'" And she'd like to share that it hasn't always been perfect, but through it all, God has never left me. His grace is greater than my past. I'm looking forward to a renewed heart, faith, and deeper commitment to walk with the Lord. And Laura is being baptized into salvation today. Congratulations, Miss Laura. And our last baptism candidate is Mary Kate Rosick. She is a family medicine physician, and her favorite Bible verses are Philippians 4, 6, and 7. "Do not be anxious about anything, but in everything by prayer and pleading with thanksgiving, let your requests be made known to God. And the peace of God, which surpasses all comprehension, will guard your hearts and minds in Christ Jesus." And Mary Kate is being baptized into rededication as well. Congratulations, Miss Mary Kate. We're ready, Pastor Brian.

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Psalms 51:10. And join us as we sing.

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3: Good morning.
2: And welcome to our guest. Let's go to the Lord in prayer. Lord, we thank you for the blessings of your plan to get us to where you are. Guide us, Lord, that we might be there. We offer these things to you. May we take you from here and share you with the world that all may know and come to that saving knowledge. We pray it in your precious name, and amen.
4: Good morning.
3: Good morning.
4: It's not turned to Ephesians chapter 5 this morning. Amen? No? I can do Ephesians chapter 5. Y'all want me to continue? It's Acts chapter 6, and we're going to be in Acts chapter 7. I will tell you guys this. I was up there trying to get ready, and I realized when the first song ended and the second song started, I thought, at the end of this song, I'm supposed to be down there. That was a bad decision on my part. So we should have had Riley do a children's moment or something. So that was my fault. Let's turn to the scriptures. I want to do something a little different this morning because there's so many things going on, and I thought it appropriate to read through just the narration and the account of Stephen's sermon, Stephen's bravery, and Stephen's martyrdom. And I don't know if you've ever read through this story and studied it. I preached through this about 2023, so about 3 years ago, and I revisited it this week, and this is one of my favorite stories. I probably would say that about most of the scriptures. It's one of my favorite. But let's read through this, and what we'll do is we'll start in Acts chapter 6, verse 8. We'll go through verse 15, which is the end of

0: that chapter, and then we're going to read all of chapter 7, which is 60 verses, and it is a fantastic piece of scriptures, and then we'll try to add in between. But what we'll do is we'll break it up into sections. So the first portion, let's read the scriptures. Let's start in verse 8 in chapter 6 in the account, and then we'll go through this methodically before we take communion. And I want to be able to ask those questions, and I want you to ask those questions of things that you may need to take care of in your own personal life, and that's between you and God, not you and your spouse. Let's read the scriptures. It says, "And Stephen, full of grace and power, was performing great wonders and signs among the people. But some men from what was called the synagogue of the freedmen, including both Cyrenians and Alexandrians, and some from Cilicia and Asia, rose up and argued with Stephen. But they were unable to cope with the wisdom and the spirit with which he was speaking. Then they secretly induced men to say, 'We have heard him speak blasphemous words against Moses and against God.' And they stirred up the people, the elders and the scribes, and they came up to him and dragged him away and brought him before the council. They put forward false witnesses who said, 'This man increasingly speaks against this holy place and the law. For we have heard him say that this Nazarene,'" don't you love how they refer to Jesus as "this Nazarene"? "'Jesus will destroy this place and alter the customs which Moses handed down to us.' And fixing their gaze on him, all who were sitting in the council," look at this, "'saw his face like the face of an angel.'" Isn't that amazing? That's a pretty cool account. Matter of fact, if you go turn with me real quick, and Chris, I didn't ask you to do this, but go to chapter 1. We know this is an account from Luke, and he says this, "The first account I've composed, this is Theophilus, about all that Jesus began to do and teach until this day." The Gospel of Luke is also entitled to Theophilus. If you go to your scriptures, again, I didn't ask Chris to do this. If you go look at chapter 1, we see, "Inasmuch as many have undertaken to compile the account of these things," if you get into verse 3, it says consecutive order. He says, "Most excellent Theophilus." So this account was given, and it was, I would say, very carefully written for us to understand. It is the birth of the church. It's the beginning of these things. Right on the cusp of taking Jesus to the cross, they decide, well, this man needs to die too, because he's standing up for this Jesus, this Nazarene. But if you look at this, Acts chapter 6, verse 5, if you go back just a little bit, it says, "The statement found approval with the whole congregation that they chose Stephen." Why did they choose Stephen? Because he was full of faith and of the Holy Spirit. But they also chose the rest of those individuals: Philip, Procurius, Nicanor, Timon, Parmenes or Pomenas, Nicholas, and a proselyte from Antioch. The requirement was to be full of faith. Full of the Holy Spirit. Introduces a faithful man of God named Stephen, a man full of faith in the Spirit. It is noteworthy that there have been, always have been, those faithful believers whose love for the commitment to the Lord seems to shine through so greatly that others around them notice. And Stephen was one of those men. And you guys can probably think of people in your lives. I know I've had them in my own family. You can think of them in the church. There's just something about them that seem to have been touched. They've been blessed by God some unique way. But what made him special, and what can we learn from the character of Stephen? This is why I wanted to preach on this. Is it gives us courage. It gives us hope. It gives us promises. Why? Because we can have the same. But I will tell you this. There are times when I look in the scriptures and I read about John the Baptist and what he knew about the church, because he referred to the church as the bride of Christ. And then what did Stephen know? Such a short amount of time. And then his life ends in martyrdom. John the Baptist's life ends with him giving his head. And I would say, if there's a life that you seek, don't seek martyrdom. God chooses that for the people. God prepares you for that. It's almost as though we can't prepare. We don't know how we're going to act until we get in those situations and how we respond to that amount of stress on our bodies, mental anguish, whatever it might be. I couldn't imagine. But verse 8 talks about full of faith of the Holy Spirit. I will say this word for full in the Greek, it's pleros. It means to be filled. It means to lack nothing. I will say this. I got ready to sit down on the steps up here. You guys can't see that there's stairs on both sides. And the ladies were standing there. And I sat down on the steps and had prayer. And I noticed the water was about 4 or 5 inches below where it should be. Because I stopped it at that point thinking, well, that's plenty deep enough. And I got concerned. I was like, what if I get in there and I can't get all of them down up under the water? And what's funny is that when Mary Kate went down, I was like, kaboof! I mean, I thought maybe it did a geyser. But there was plenty of water in there. But I was concerned. I did not have its pleros. It was lacking maybe a little bit. But we accomplished. I told him if any part of them is still dry, I'm going to hold them down until the bubbles stop. But we didn't have to. The same word here, pleros, means, you know, full of the Spirit. The same word is used in the feeding of the 5,000. This is great. How? The baskets. When the baskets were collected after the miracle, they were pleros. What does that mean? They were full, lacking nothing. Isn't that fantastic? You mean just a little bit? You know, when we come home from school and come home from work or whatever, and we start to go through our, by the way, my lunchbox has been in the office for a while, and Megan has noted that there's something missing at home. I was like, oh, it's on my desk. We go through what food's left over. And sometimes we have, like, salad left over, salad dressing, whatever it is. But it's never a complete return of all the food, even after we've eaten. Only God can do this. And Christ did this, so all the baskets were full. And it's mentioned in Acts chapter 6, verse 3, in selection of men that would be qualified. And it's funny. It's the qualification of God, not the qualifications of man. Y'all remember how Saul was called? King Saul? Oh, he's taller than everybody else. Oh, he's a good-looking man. And where was he? He was hiding whenever he came. Samuel came to anoint him. He had to call him out of hiding. That should have been a good indication of his leadership. Stephen was controlled by these certain aspects, and that means pleros, full of the Spirit. He had courage. He had faith. The Holy Spirit. He had grace. He had power. How do we know this? We're told that he's had power. And in turn, we then can pursue this same disciplined manner of life. It's based on our spirituality. Where do you want to commit yourself? Where do you want to focus on? What scriptures do you want to really start pouring yourself into? You ought to read the Bible all the way through every year. There are plans you can get out there. You can jump around or you can stay in order, whatever it might be. But you can take notes as you go, study some things. If you see something weird, write it down and say, oh, I gotta look deeper into this. And to be full of faith is to trust God. To be filled with the Spirit is to obey fully the will that God has placed before you and all of us. And we pursue that through prayer and discernment. Basically the song, trust and obey, for there's no other way to be happy in Jesus, but to what? Trust and obey. Stephen was full of grace, which we see on display in the moments of his death. I'll read it in a little bit. He basically asks the Lord to forgive them. That's amazing. That's the grace of God. He was full of grace. We see he was full of power. Why? Because he was performing great wonders and signs. This suggests he was continually doing these things. He never ceased. He must have got a real good start on it as soon as Christ was ascending. We then see Stephen's courage on display in verses 9 to 14. Whenever he comes attacked, they begin to be stirred against him. They begin to bring blasphemous words against him. It's funny, they add to what Jesus says, because he says that he'll destroy this temple, but he also says the customs which Moses handed down to us. And Jesus just simply said, destroy this temple and I will rebuild. It's funny how things just get added to this against Jesus, but then we see it also added against Stephen. But if look at the reason they rose up against him. If you look in verse 10, but they were unable to cope with the wisdom and the spirit with which he was speaking. They were unable to cope. Not with his demeanor, what is it? With his wisdom and the spirit with which he was speaking. Granted, he doesn't have information like we have. He's not taking his commentary and his Bible back to his little cottage area and studying it and then presenting a message with 3 points and a conclusion. He's speaking based on the power of the Holy Spirit and what we would call the Old Testament, which is called the Tanakh. It's T-N-K, Torah, the Navim, and the Ketuvim. That is your Torah, first five books, prophets, and history writings. So he has that, but they were unable to cope. It means not to be strong against. Like if you can't cope with something, it means you're lacking something. And the Greek word resist, antihistamy. Where's the doctor? What does that mean? What does histamine mean? Stand straight up. Anti means to calm it down. Like if you have a, I'm about to go into medical stuff where you guys will make fun of me. I'm not going to. I'll tell you what the Greek means. It means not to be strong up against. But Stephen's reliance on God-given wisdom destroyed human reasoning. That's what it's based on. What happens is they secretly induced it's hypobalo. And that's a Greek word. Can I get you guys to say that? Just say it when you want to. Hypobalo. Hypobalo. Isn't that cool? I want that on a bumper sticker. I just want people to come up and say, what is that word? Oh, that's hypobalo. Let's talk about hypobalo. It means to suggest or prompt. And what it means is it has evil intentions. I think it's where we get our word. I did a little bit of a word study, and I got crazy with it and had to stop and come back to my notes because I had fun checking it out. It's where we get our word hyperbole. Hyperbole. Which is like, this book is as heavy as a tree. It's not. It just feels so heavy. Or I'm as hungry as a what? A horse. I'm so hungry I can eat a horse. Has anybody ever had horse?
1: Not aware.
0: That's fair. I like that, John. That's fair. It's where we get that from. But it's the hidden, it's undermined. Listen to this. They recruited and coached false witnesses to accuse Stephen. The same tactic was used against Jesus in his trial. Even trumped up charges of blasphemy were like those against the Lord. What they did was they twisted his words. Satan's is the author of chaos. His words weren't false. Neither were Christ's. Stephen spoke truth. Remember, that's aletheia in the Greek. That means, in my opinion, absolute truth. Because the world will tell you there's no such thing. Yes, there is. Scripture tells us God is what? Truth. There you go. That's absolute truth. That's what Scripture says. But Stephen, he's working up emotions he never intended to, although God is using him. So the crowd manipulated their emotions. He twisted the passions from Moses and God in his temple. They're like, even his coat, everything about it. They're trying to get him just roused up. Why? They want him dead. So then we start in Acts chapter 7. Go to verse 1. Let's read down to verse 16. It says, the high priest said, are these things so? Oh, we know that that's a loaded question, but man, can I just tell you, there are times in life, and I don't know if you've ever been in this, I don't have my hanky, but I'm sweating up here. There are times in your life when you're going to have to either stand up for your faith, stand up for what you believe in, or just stand up for simple, basic morality. And I pray that God prepares you in that moment. But if you read here what we're about to read from Stephen, he absolutely nails it, knocks it out of the park. And we know that he pleases God because at the end when he looks up into heaven, he sees Jesus. But what's Jesus doing? He's seated at the right hand of God. But what is Jesus doing at the end of this? Jesus is standing. And I like to think that every person who has been martyred throughout history, that when they had a moment to be received into the Lord's hands, that Jesus wasn't sitting there saying, well done, good and faithful servant. No, he stood up and said, you suffered the way I suffered. It's not a life I think we all should want, but if you get placed in that position, I pray you stand firm. So look at this. Are these things true? Of course. But you just gave a preacher who probably likes to talk an opportunity. Which means they got about 2 hours probably worth, whatever this is. And he says, he starts out the greatest thing. Y'all know what the Shema prayer is in Deuteronomy. Oh, hear, O Israel, I am the Lord your God. That's how Stephen starts. He said, hear me. Woo! That's Aku. Brethren and fathers. The God of glory appeared to our father Abraham when he was in Mesopotamia, before he lived in Haran or Haran, and said to him, "Leave your country and your relatives and come into the land that I will show you." Then he left the land of the Chaldeans and settled in Haran. From there, after his father died, God had him move to this country in which you are now living. But he gave him no inheritance to it or in it, not even a foot of the ground. And yet, even when he had no child, he promised that he would give it to him and as a possession and to his descendants after him. But God spoke to this effect, that this descendants or his descendants would be aliens in a foreign land, and that they would be enslaved and mistreated for 400 years. And whatever nation to which they will be in bondage, he says, I myself will judge, says God. And after that, they will come out and serve me in this place. And he gave him the covenant of circumcision. And so Abraham became the father of Isaac and circumcised him on the eighth day. And Isaac became the father of Jacob, and Jacob of the 12 patriarchs. The patriarchs became jealous of Joseph and sold him into Egypt. Yet God was with him and rescued him from all his afflictions and granted him favor and wisdom in the sight of Pharaoh, king of Egypt. And he made him governor over Egypt and all his household. Now famine came over all Egypt and Canaan, and great affliction with it, and our fathers could find no food. But when Jacob heard that there was grain in Egypt, he sent our fathers there the first time. On the second visit, Joseph made himself known to his brothers, and Joseph's family was disclosed to Pharaoh. Then Joseph sent word and invited Jacob his father. Oh, what a great story that is. Y'all should read that one. And all his relatives come to him. 75 persons in all. And Jacob went down to Egypt, and there he and our fathers died. From there they were removed to Shechem, and laid in the tomb which Abraham had purchased for a sum of money from the sons of Hamor in Shechem. So we stop there. We see, it's funny, I love this elaboration. I don't think that the high priest was expecting this answer. Because the high priest is like, well, all of these accusations true. Well, let's start at the beginning. In the beginning, he goes all the way to Abraham. And he starts giving him a lesson. I would say we probably couldn't think that he pulled out notes, pulled out his phone, had his notes recorded. I would say all this is from memory. Most Jewish kids at the age of 12 have to memorize Torah, which are the first five books, Genesis, Exodus, Leviticus, Numbers, and Deuteronomy. All of them. Have you ever read them? Have you ever read Leviticus? Some of you are like, I've read Genesis and Exodus, and then when I get into, you know, these Leviticus and Numbers and Deuteronomy, I'm like, I start to just not pay attention. Why? Because it's very detailed stuff, especially in Leviticus. Procedures, appropriate ways of handling the temple, appropriate ways of cleanliness. Sometimes you don't want to read it. It's worth reading. But they had to memorize it. So Stephen's just really just unloading on this high priest. In his response, Stephen gave a panorama of Old Testament history. This is an Old Testament survey. That's why I like it. If you want to know what happened all through the Old Testament, read this right here. It gives you a crash course in it. And he continues. We have to read all of chapter 7. In his response, Stephen gave this. But God never confined himself in one place. God never confined himself to the tabernacle. It began there, and he began to show them how to proceed through these operations of handling the tabernacle and the temple and what have you. But God didn't contain himself in the tabernacle. He wasn't restricted to it. He's the God of the world. Just as this building, we call this building, well, this is God's house. No, it's not. This is where we gather. This is where we worship. This could have all disappeared, and we would still be able to gather. You know, we could have baptized them out there in that fountain. It's got more chemicals in it. Probably something else, too. A lot colder, yeah. We could have done it right there. We could be doing a sermon out there in the gazebo. Uncomfortable, yeah. The church is the people. The called ones out of Israel, those are the people. God knew this. The people struggle with this. They have their rules. What happens is, especially Jesus, I think it's Luke chapter 17. Jesus comes at them, and they come at Jesus.

But Jesus reveals their heart, that they are a lover of money. And what God deems qualified, they don't. But God even looks at man's qualifications, and he says they're an abomination. We put requirements and qualifications on people all the time, and they don't come close to what God has done. Come close. I was talking to somebody this week. It's like, if he can make a donkey talk, I think he could use me. Yes. Read the King James, though. It's not donkey. Anyway. So this is it. We move on in chapter 7. Let's look in verse 17. I'm going to read all the way down to 43. Let me see if I can get through that. Get us closer to the end. And then I'll say just a statement or two. He says, but as the time of the promise was approaching, which God had assured to Abraham, the people increased and multiplied in Egypt. They were there for 400 years. And the Pharaoh forgot. It says, until there arose another king over Egypt who knew nothing about Joseph. It was he who took shrewd advantage of our race and mistreated our fathers so that they would expose their infants and they would not survive. It was at this time that Moses was born. And he was lovely in the sight of God, and he was nurtured 3 months in his father's home. And after he had been set out, Pharaoh's daughter took him away and nurtured him as her own son. Moses was educated in all the learning of Egyptians, and he was a man of power in words and deeds. But when he was approaching the age of 40, it entered in his mind to visit his brethren, the sons of Israel. And when he saw one of them being treated unjustly, he defended him and took vengeance for the oppressed by striking down the Egyptian. And he supposed that his brethren understood that God was granting them deliverance through him, but they did not understand. On the following day, he appeared to them as they were fighting together, and he tried to reconcile them in peace, saying, men, you are brethren. Why do you injure one another? But the one who was injuring his neighbor pushed him away, saying, who made you a ruler and judge over us? You did not mean to kill me as you killed the Egyptian yesterday, do you? Oh, it's the closest to us that knows how to get us, right? Just, oh. At this remark, Moses fled and became an alien in the land of Midian, where he became the father of 2 sons. After 40 years had passed, an angel appeared to him in the wilderness at Mount Sinai in the flame of a burning thorn bush. Then Moses saw it. He marveled at the sight. And as he approached to look more closely, there came the voice of the Lord. I am, the Yahweh. I am the God of your fathers, the God of Abraham and Isaac and Jacob. Moses shook with fear and would not venture to look. But the Lord said to him, take off your sandals from your feet, for the place on which you are standing is holy ground. I have certainly seen the oppression of my people in Egypt and have heard their groans, and I have come down to rescue them. He says, come now, and I will send you to Egypt. not what he wanted to hear. This Moses, whom they disowned, saying, who made you a ruler and a judge? Is the one whom God sent to be both the ruler and the deliverer with the help of the angel who appeared to him in the thorn bush? This man led them out, performing wonders and signs in the land of Egypt and in the Red Sea and in the wilderness for 40 years. This is the Moses who you said, the sons of Israel, God will raise up for you a prophet like me from your brethren. This is the one who was in the congregation in the wilderness together with the angel who was speaking to him on Mount Sinai and who was with our fathers, and he received living oracles to pass on to you. Stephen says, our fathers were unwilling to be obedient to him, but repudiated him, and their hearts turned back to Egypt. Remember that? Oh, I wish we had the food still in Egypt, but they were living in slavery. At that time, they made a calf, the works of their hands. Oh, I'm sorry, go back to verse 40. Verse 40 says, saying to Aaron, he said, make us gods
who will go before us. That's what a terrible statement. For this Moses who led us out of the land of Egypt, we do not know what happened to him. He's up on Mount Sinai talking to God. At that time, they made a calf and brought a sacrifice to the idol and were rejoicing in the works of their hands. But God turned away and delivered them up to serve the host of heaven. It says, as it is written in the book of the prophets, it was not to me that you offered victims and sacrifices 40 years in the wilderness, was it, O house of Israel? Verse 43, you also took along the tabernacle of Moloch and the star of the god of Rapha, the images which you had made to worship. I also will remove you beyond Babylon. That's heartbreaking. There are no other gods than Yahweh. Any so-called god that is formulated has to be from Satan, an influence of Satan. We can't make a god out of our own hands. Stephen's sermon has been placed at the cusp here, at the birth of the church, and it is solely based on the Word of God. Amen? That's how the church is built, on the Word of God. There's no plan. We can't come up with a book and say, this is how you start a church. No, if you leave the scriptures out, you're already starting off on the wrong foot. You have to have confidence, courage to proclaim the truths of the Word of God. You have to be resilient to stay rooted in the Word of God. Your feelings and influences can take you here and there, but the Word of God keeps you rooted in God's promise, in God's will. Look at Psalm 127. These are not my words. Oh, I already have it written down. Psalm 127, verse 1. It says, unless the Lord builds a house, they who built it labor in vain. If it's not on God's guidance, it is worthless. That's what vain means. Vain means vanity. It's worthless. It's nothing is what it is. There's nothing. Unless the Lord guards a city, what? The watchmen stay awake in vain. John MacArthur puts it this way. This is one of his books, latest books that I got before he passed away, Biblical Preaching. It's ashamed of the gospel. Biblical preaching cannot be geared toward meeting felt needs, solving psychological problems, amusing the audience, making people feel good about themselves. Any of the other hollow fads and have commandeered pulpits in this entertain-oriented age, it says biblical teaching must uphold the truth of God, aletheia, and demand that it be heeded. Any other kind of preaching is not worthy of the church that Christ is building. Why? Look at Stephen. All Stephen had to do was tickle their ear, say what they needed to hear, and he wouldn't have died. But Stephen's not giving the high priest here his message. He's not giving the high priest his take on scriptures. He's giving him the Word of God. And that's what he's sticking with. Look in Acts chapter 7, verse 44. It says, our fathers had the tabernacle of testimony in the wilderness, just as he who spoke to Moses directed him to make it according to the pattern which he had seen. He gave him instructions. And having received it in their term, our fathers brought it with Joshua, that's Yeshua, that's the name of Jesus, upon disposing the nations whom God drove out before our fathers until the time of David. And look at this. David found favor in God's sight and asked that he might find a dwelling place for the God of Jacob. But it was Solomon who built a house for him on the land that was purchased by David. However, the Most High does not dwell in houses made by human hands. As the prophet says, heaven is my throne, and earth is the footstool of my feet. What kind of house will you build for me, says the Lord? Or what places is there for my repose? That's what God says. He says, was it not my hand which made all these things? We are without excuse, is what Paul tells us. You walk out these doors, you see the trees, you see what people call Mother Nature. Well, there's no such thing. It's God's nature. God put that there. God set all of these things in order in the book of Genesis. Why we know this? The waters were given boundaries. That means the waters have rules. Just like we do. Nature has rules. The filling of the Spirit is the work of God, not of ourselves.
We don't command him. We don't use him as a wish list. Oh, I need something today, Lord. I'm going to go do the scriptures. Where's my daily bread? I'll read it, and then I'm good to go. Nope. You may have to spend a lot of time in prayer. You may have to actually fast. You may have to be so disciplined because it may be something very heavy that's about to happen, and God is waiting until you're ready. You don't know what's coming. We need to pray as though, put it this way, what does Scripture tell us? Sometimes we don't know when to pray, so the Holy Spirit, what? Groans with us in words we can't comprehend. So we saw baptisms just now. If you're a believer and you have the indwelling Holy Spirit, you have somebody fighting for you and understands where you're headed more than anybody else that you have. Why would you go anywhere else but the Bible and into the world to ask for advice? You have the one. And he groans with us in words we can't understand because he knows what we're about to experience. Look at Stephen right here. This is the sum of his life. We don't even know who Stephen is until he starts to preach, and then he's dead. Let's see here. Now let me read this first. The temple was the symbol of God's presence, not the prison of his essence. Did you get that? The temple and the tabernacle were a symbol of his presence, but it wasn't a prison for his essence. It could not contain him. So when people come into a city, a town, wherever they go, if you do some traveling and you go by a church, you know for a fact, you see people went in that church, you can almost say a prayer for that church and say, praise the Lord. Why? Because people are still seeking God. Amen? Yeah. All across the East Coast right now, we got churches meeting all the way down, all the way up, all across the world. Well, some of them are still sleeping. And just as a church, it's a symbol. Let's close this out. And we need to get prepared for communion. Verses 54 to 60, this is it. Stephen's put to death. He just preached a sermon. He just gave them the truth. He went all the way back to their fathers. He went through history. He really comes at him right here. You would think at this point, it's like, okay, they're getting mad, they're gnashing their teeth, they're angry with me, maybe I should pull back, and then we see what Stephen said in 54 to 60. Look what he says. He says, then they heard this. He said they were cut to the quick. They began gnashing their teeth at him. But look what happens. But being full of the Holy Spirit, he gazed intently into heaven and saw the glory of God. And what? Jesus standing at the right hand of God. He said, behold, I see the heavens opened. Oh, I skipped a whole portion. Did I skip verse? I skipped 51. I'm sorry. Go back to that. Oh, you're on 51. You guys know what's going on. I'm the one that's confused. Look in 51. Here we go. This is where he gets angry. You men who are stiff-necked and uncircumcised in heart. They're circumcised in the flesh, but their hearts aren't circumcised. This is what Paul preached on later on. And ears are always resisting the Holy Spirit. You are doing just as your fathers did. What did they do? Which one of the prophets did your fathers not persecute? They killed those who had previously announced the coming of the righteous one, whose betrayers and murderers you have now become. You who received the law as ordained by angels, and you did not keep it. This is what follows. He says this statement, and immediately they gnash their teeth, they're cut to the quick, and being full of the Spirit, he gazes into heaven. In verse 55, sees Jesus standing at the right hand of God. He says, behold, I see the heavens opened, and the Son of Man standing at the right hand of God. But look what they do. They cried out with a loud voice, and covered their ears, and rushed at him with one impulse. And when they had driven him out of the city, they began stoning him. And the witnesses laid aside their robes at the feet of a young man named what? Saul. They went on stoning Stephen as he called to the Lord. He said, Lord Jesus, receive my spirit. Then falling on his knees, he cried out with a loud voice, Lord,
Do not hold this sin against them. And having said this, he fell asleep. How many of us can honestly even come close to imagining this? I mean, there's times when we're helping around the house, when we got a good attitude, and we smash a finger, and we're just like, it's over. They were cut to the quick, gnashed their teeth. This is what they should have responded with. Go to Acts chapter 2, verse 37. This is another one of my favorite, but this is probably my favorite response of all time. What did I say? Acts chapter 2, verse 37. This follows, if you look back at your section, it follows Peter's sermon starting in verse 14. It gets done at verse 36. And look what it says. Now when they heard, basically, Peter preach, they were pierced. There's a similar word. To the heart. Different Greek word. Totally different. Why is that important? I'll tell you in just a second in order to prepare us for communion. And he said to Peter, they said to Peter, what did they say? Brethren, what shall we do? There's a difference. Two different Greek words. Two different responses. One is straight to anger. And they want to kill him. The other one is pure conviction. What do we do? It's the name of Jesus. So the one that's used that's appropriate is katanesso. It's pierced thoroughly. It means agitate violently. Sting to the quick. It means to be a compound word used for only once, sometime another time in John chapter 19. Guess what? Verse 34. Do y'all remember what that is? That's when they pierced Jesus on the cross. Whew. Well, why is the other word different? Here's why. It's diaprio, the inappropriate one. It means to saw asunder, saw in half, cut to the heart, sawn through mentally. It means God got a hold of them, but they were agitated. Instead of convicting, instead of looking in themselves, they decide, oh, you're the problem. You're dead. It's an inappropriate vexation. Anger and conviction are two different responses. They're two different responses. One's worldly, one's of the Holy Spirit. And what can we learn from this? Well, we'll do this. We got 6 minutes. I want to prepare for communion. There's four bullets. I have four points on this. It's very rare. Never shrink. Never abandon your faith in the presence of a hardened heart. I love this. It's one of the most superficial things I can ever have, honestly. Back in the day, you know, I really liked this idea of Captain America, because in the first movie, he made this proclamation that there's only one God, ma'am, and he doesn't dress like that. And I was like, about time. Yeah, that's right. But they made him old-fashioned. Like, that's old-fashioned. Nobody believes that anymore. And I've kind of left it after a while. But the people who wrote Captain America wrote a statement from Captain America one time when they asked him, change your ways. And he said, nope. He said, why? He said, well, what you do, basically, you plant yourself by the river of truth. And you tell everyone around you to change. They're telling you to change. He says, plant yourself by the river of truth. And you say, you change. Why? Because this is the river of truth. This doesn't change. This never changes. We do, so never shrink. Second, learn from our past failures against temptation and sin. Remain sensitive to the Holy Spirit. It's one of the greatest things we could do. Before you take communion, you have to confess before the Lord. It's one of these things where if you have conviction in your heart of something you've done, confess it before the Lord. If it's something against your brother or sister, go clear it up. Why? ACTS, adoration, confession, thanksgiving, and supplication. That's how you pray. You adore God. Why? Because he's the creator of the universe. He's the holder of your life. He breathed into us his own spirit from the very beginning. Out of dirt, breathes into Adam. The Hebrew word for spirit is ruach. Greek, it's pneuma. Pneumatology, study of the Holy Spirit. It's movement of wind. God has breathed into his creation. You think we would adore him for that? How can you breathe into something and add life? Go breathe in some dirt later. Let me know how it turns out. Do it with gusto. Whew. Thirdly, regarding the worship of God, if your heart isn't in it, stop. Did you hear me? If your heart's not in worship, don't do it. You're not going to be accountable to any person beside you.
You're accountable for God, and He will evaluate that. Last,

0: can we learn from Stephen, Lord? Help us be courageous. Help us have assurance that we're standing on your word as we proclaim it, where we have to proclaim it. Help us, God, be sensitive to your Holy Spirit as he guides us and gives us discernment when we read the scriptures, when we ask questions, and we begin to pray, what's the direction that I need to go in, Lord? And we ask you, God, to have that clarity ever before us. God, I just ask that you become the source of our assurance. We thank you, God, we have this avenue of prayer before you. We have liberty, not just freedom. I pray we handle it appropriately in our private lives so that we can come together as a fellowship and continue moving forward. We ask you, God, forgive us where we fail you. Prepare our hearts now for communion. And God, give us one opportunity. We'll sing a song. If we have to pray collectively, have the folks come forward. God, we'll leave it up to you where we need to go, how we need to stand firm.
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3: Football going on right now in London. It's the Colts and the Commanders. Indianapolis has a 20-13 lead late in the third quarter. It's Jonathan Taylor who's gotten in the end zone twice for the Colts. He has 15 carries for 64 yards and two touchdowns. Daniel Jones is 17 of 31 for 128 yards and an interception. Washington lost their starting quarterback Marcus Mariota due to a knee injury. Rookie quarterback Ethan Kelly-McManus is in at quarterback, who had a 47-yard touchdown pass to Treylon Burks. So the score again, 20-13 late in the third quarter. Washington also lost wide receiver Jalen Lane, who was carted off with an apparent ankle injury. Eight games kicking off at 1 p.m. Eastern time to continue week four of the NFL, and the Eagles have rolled out offensive tackle Lane Johnson for today's game against the Rams, while L.A. does not intend to limit Puka Nacua's workload. I'm Monty Bolaños.
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10: Oh, what is going on? Welcome in. Hope you're having a fantastic Sunday. Happy week four to you. Hope it's profitable if you're betting. Not looking profitable for yours truly. It's just... London game is oh my gosh, this is just painful, man. It's, I swear, on the in-game, on the live under, anything that can go wrong has gone wrong. You know, like a 36-yard punt from Tress Way, and it's like, what are we doing right now? How do you say it? Kelly-McManus? I think that's how you say it. I call him Galifianakis, is what I can remember that. The actor from the Hangover movies right there, but...
11: I like that name better.
10: You like it better? Yeah. He's airing it out, Crack. He doesn't care. He's just throwing deep ball after deep ball after deep ball.
11: And that is amazing, though. You guys, it was 6-0. The live total was like 32. You had 42, and you said, oh, wow, this is easy. I don't know why anyone. Why does anyone go to work?
10: I never said it was easy. I just said, yeah.
11: Jeff said it was easy.
10: Yeah.
12: Yeah. Known good NFL gambler said it was easy.
11: Jeff has been really down on himself, Brian. You got to see some of these texts he sent me. I am done. This was last week, before last week started. I'm done with this NFL side.
12: The only NFL side I have is Rams -3 today. Like, okay. that I actually bet on. I tail one person who gives sides out, so I have those in pocket, and then, you know,

0: if I see.
1: What about the bartender? What's the bartender been doing?
0: Chiefs and Lions tonight.
1: And what's his record for the year?
0: He was. I think he's just a tick under 500.
1: Okay. Chiefs and Lions.
0: Yeah, but I like the.
1: This is someone to bet against. This is by the way, guys.
0: Like, I just don't. So he's three and five this year.
1: 3-5. You know, all right.
0: I think the Chiefs
1: would have been
0: though.
1: 5-3.
0: The Lions are playing the Panthers are so beat up tonight.
2: Yeah.
0: These feel like not his usual sides he takes. I don't really love either. I don't really like fading them today. I don't know. We'll see.
2: I think the fear, right? The fear, Jeff, is they got worked by the Bears. And the Lions and Bears are very similar, right? The Lions have a very good offense. They've got a completely banged up secondary. That's what the Bears have. And the Bears hung 59 on them. Like that was one of the craziest outcomes of the season. The Panthers scored 37 points in an NFL game and lost by 22. So I don't know. That's one of the fears.
1: That's unbelievable.
0: The Panthers are out like seven starters. They have no wide receivers besides T-Mac. They have both their corners are out for the season, or at least out this week. Like what are they going to, what resistance are they giving the Lions?
2: Yeah.
0: I don't love, so, I mean, look, but you got to blindly bet these or bet none of them, right? So you might have to I might do a little bit less today on, this is the thing is, I don't want to root against the Chiefs. You know, like, Chiefs, you just went by four less Chiefs. Yeah. I don't want that. I don't want that in my life.
2: Well, let's talk about that game, and we'll get to what I think is the best matchup of the day, which is Broncos 49ers. But let's start with the Raiders hosting the Chiefs, because you just brought it up there, Jeff. Chiefs favored by 4.5 on the road. First thing is, shout out to the Raiders. They equaled their win total from all of last season already.
0: Yes. Yep.
2: How about that? 3-14 last season. They're 3-0 already. First part of this is, and it does apply to today, but I mean, Clint Kubiak is running circles around Pete Carroll. Clint Kubiak looks like Vince Lombardi compared to Pete Carroll last season with the Raiders.
0: Yep.
2: I don't know what he was doing. If Pete Carroll is still the head coach right now, they're not 3-0. Like, the game just passed Pete by, and I'm not trying to diss Pete, but you got to give Clint Kubiak a lot of credit. He's done a great job scheming things up. Look at their wide receivers. Who are these guys? They have just spare parts at wide receiver, and yet they're moving the ball like crazy. Kirk Cousins is throwing 3 touchdown passes each week. It's crazy the start that the Raiders have had. Rush defense leaves a lot to be desired. They gave up a 146 against the Saints last week, who are not known for their running game. So against Kenneth Walker, that's a big deal. Raiders got to be buttoned up as far as their rush defense goes. This could be a long day. Very balanced attack with the Chiefs here.
0: The Chiefs won and covered last week a big number, which I had not done in 2 years, essentially, right? They're just not what they had been for so many years. And even after that game, there's a lot for the Chiefs fans to be upset about. It wasn't a clean game. They won by 14. Now, we saw the worst of football internet this week with this game from last week, because there was a play in this game where Mahomes got a roughing the passer penalty against him. And on the same play, the Dolphins were called for holding because they were holding the right guard. And so the guy who got free was the one who hit Mahomes. And there's a video of the umpire pulling out his flag to throw for the holding. And it's at the same time the quarterback is being hit. So people were saying, well, his flag's already out? How does he know? He wasn't calling the roughing the passer. He was calling the holding. Mm-hmm. The white hat threw the flag for the roughing the passer. So it's like the worst of the internet, right? Where you and I like the call. It was probably right letter of the law. But it didn't matter because they got a 10-yard holding. So like, it didn't matter that Mahomes was called for this penalty. Nonetheless, my point essentially is the Chiefs played bad and won by 14 points. I think they're really good this season. I think they go into Allegiant Stadium today and smoke the Raiders. Again, I think it does matter. The bye week is coming up next week. Like, they can put their full effort into this game, knowing that next week they get to rest. It's early bye, certainly. Mahomes looks healthy. The play-action pass stuff they're doing right now is absolutely incredible. They have not done this his entire career. It's so much better offensively right now than they've ever had. Not ever had, but since Tyreek Hill left, essentially. And I don't think the Raiders are as good as their 3-0 record. Andy Reid wins this game. He becomes the winningest coach in Allegiant Stadium history. Allegiant Stadium is not where the Chiefs play their home games, by the way. That would be Arrowhead Stadium. I think it has the makings of the Chiefs winning this game by over 4.5 points.
1: So then, Jeff, you think this Chiefs team is much better than last year?
0: Yes.
1: Wow,
0: offensively, they're not. It's night and day different.
1: I mean, of course, we're seeing it's not hard to be better than last year. They were so bad, but you think they're much better. So yes. The reason why I say this, so a couple things. Two doors, I haven't talked about this all season. Two doors down for me is one of the coaches. I never talk about this because he knows what I do for a living, so we don't talk too much. We never talk sports betting. So, however, the beginning of the season, don't worry, I seen him. And I said, how you doing, coach? He said, man, we're going to have a great season this year. And I just said to him, I called one of my buddies. And I said, you know, I just talked to one of the coaches. He's not a main coach, but he's on, you know, he's there every day. Yeah. Of course, he said, they're going to have a great season. And he said, well, Bill, of course he's going to. What do you think he's going to tell you?
0: Yes.
1: That we're having a bad season? Yeah, yeah, we don't look good? Of course they are. But now I want to go over, knock on the door and say, coach, I didn't know you were serious. You got to let me know these things, you know, mess with these guys a little bit. But on a serious note, one of my guys who is fantastic at futures, NFL futures, actually met him over at the Durango Casino this week, and he made a statement to me. He said, just want to let you know, if the Raiders look good or even beat the Chiefs this week, I think betting them to win the West Division +6-1 is a great bet. Well, of course, they'll be 4-0, and they are 6-1 right now. And you could probably even get better than that. But they have to, of course, deal with the Chiefs, Broncos, and maybe even the Chargers. So, but a 4-0 team, or even a 3-0 team now, a 3-0 team at 6-1, thinking about that, just to win the West Division. This is not to win the AFC or anything, but which I'm sure you'll have ridiculous odds. I don't know what I know where they are to win the Super Bowl, but let's see, AFC Raiders. Oh God!
0: I mean, shouldn't you take that
1: 80-1?
0: Shouldn't you make that wager now before the game because you're gonna get
1: right now 6-1? You can get. I'm just looking at one line set right now, and it's 6-1.
0: But you should bet it now, not after the game.
1: Of course, no, yeah. Of course. But you know, just nothing crazy. But he is a winning futures better, and he just made me think, wow, this is, you know, the spread's not a giant spread, but now listening to Jeff, it sounds like it's gonna be a KC blowout. So
0: I think so, but I will say this, though. They have the easier schedule, of course, the Raiders do than the Chiefs. Mm-hmm. But I go back to this often. The best quarterback tends to win divisions, right? And so you're telling me in a division with Mahomes, and I get Herbert's not playing as well this year, right? And Bo Nix, that Kirk Cousins and the Raiders are winning that division with the talent they have on that team. It's better the talent they've had in years past, but it's not the three other teams. I just would be shocked they won the division. Now, again, the schedule is much easier, but I think the Chiefs win today, and then that discussion is probably over.
1: And like you guys said, lots of people expected KC to be 3-0, but no one expected the Raiders to have this start. And,
0: yeah. No, absolutely
1: I guess
0: no,
1: is it a new-look offense that Kansas City has? I mean,
0: yes. So basically what they're doing is two things. One is that they're doing under-center runs with Kenneth Walker, which they have not done for years now. And they're pairing that with play-action pass from under-center, which is a cheat code for easy completions. And so Mahomes last week threw the most – I think he had the most yards he's had in forever under-center play-action pass. They're moving Rashee Rice around to give him opportunities to get the ball in space. Travis Kelce looks rejuvenated because – he's not in charge of being the only option for them. Kenneth Walker, like it's a very functional offense. It finds easy yards, which they did not really do for 4 years in a row. So they look legitimately a lot better than they have in years past. And I think that's, you know, it's a big reason why their offense looks so good.
1: Well, their defense is going to have to step it up too, though.
0: Sure.
1: Kirk Cousins and the offense have been playing really well. So they're going to need to pressure him and, you know, I'm and Max Crosby. It's amazing that they were. Remember, you guys remember this season? It was a big. It was the top story on the news. Max Crosby is traded. I think it was the Ravens. Like, I have to tell you, when you hear that, Max Crosby, I would think he would say, "Ah, screw this team. I'm not playing that." He's unbelievable. Like he really is. And they said, you know, like after, like they don't want me here. Good.
0: Well, how about that? He was ready to leave, go to the Ravens. And then they keep him, and that's, you know, the most fun they probably had in years.
1: That's right.
0: His team.
1: That's
0: and
1: right.
0: He's a pro. He's getting paid. He's showing up to work like he should.
1: That's
0: and they
1: right.
0: have a lot of fun. They're winning. Brian's point, I think you mentioned this, or maybe it was Crack about the coach. I know Coach mentioned living near the coach.
1: Yeah. Yeah.
0: Clint Kubiak, good coach, man.
2: Yeah.
0: And the difference in coaching in the NFL, man, it's so important. I mean, it's hard to match in any sport a good coach. And like the Kubiak can clearly coach his butt off, man. And this team is so well coached. And I thought they did a good job in free agency in the draft. And they're, you know, they'll get to where they want to be soon enough. It's not going to happen this season, but you have to love where they're at right now.
2: Yeah, cool. We will. We'll get to, I think, the matchup of the day right around the corner. We've got Bill Krakenberger, professional sports handicapper, Jeff Schwartz, 8-year NFL veteran. I'm Brian Noe. 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All right. Right around the corner, what I believe is the matchup of the day. And can this team rectify what is just ailing them? We'll get to that right around the corner. It is Fox Sports Radio's Countdown to Kickoff, presented by Underdog. 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
10: 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I think the matchup of the day, Broncos at the 49ers. 2.5-point spread, Niners home favorites. Man, how about Denver in these slow starts, man? Just every week,
11: yeah.
10: Incredibly slow starts. I was at the game last Sunday. They're down 16-0 at halftime. Had absolutely nothing going on, and then they got it going, eventually won the game. Some mile-high magic, if you will, or yeah. I call them Pat SGA Bryant. With a flop and a ridiculous pass interference call that stole the game from the Rams, quite frankly. Yeah. But the slow starts, it's plaguing them, Jeff. And in a game like this, on the road against the Niners, brilliant play schemer with Kyle Shanahan there. If you get off to a slow start, eventually it has to come back to bite you. You know, it's like betting. If you're getting the worst of the number consistently, at some point it's going to hammer you.
11: I mean, in theory.
10: I'm wondering if it's today. Yeah.
11: In theory, bad numbers matter. I don't know. Well, maybe not for me.

0: It's going to matter for me when the Colts kick this field goal to just kill me right here. But,
1: I saw this tweet about the Bo Nix. It's just so true, right? Like, the first, 40 minutes of game looks like the worst quarterback of all time. Then he looks like Joe Montana for 10 minutes. It looks like the worst quarterback of all time again. How do you explain the Denver Broncos? How do you explain Bo Nix? Like, it's unexplainable to score 30 second half points last week to win the game. 14 fourth quarter points to beat Jacksonville. They won 11 one-score games last year. They're already 2-0 this season. How do you keep winning? You should be able to win these one-score games each and every week. And so you're right. Is this the week, Brian, that they lose 45-13? I don't know. Yeah. Niners have no one healthy.
0: I know.
1: I don't know. I would almost lean the Broncos +3. I mean, I just don't really know. Niners have nobody. How long can they keep doing this with no one healthy? How are they going to rush the passer? How are they going to make Bo Nix feel uncomfortable in this game?
0: Yeah.
1: How are they going to make sure they start slow? I don't see a crack. I'd much rather be on the side of the Broncos here than the Niners. Not going to make my crack challenge probably, but.
2: But before I get on to my little review of this game, Brian, how did the Colts get the ball back in Washington?
0: Washington went for it. They went for it on 4th-and-3-ish and got it. And then they went for it on 4th-and-1, of course, throwing a pass, which was brilliant. Basically throwing it out of bounds. And the Colts took over in plus territory, and now they're just methodically working it down for a field goal to just pierce my heart, right? As I have 42.5. When I entered it, it ticked up to 43.5. I'm like, oh, even better. And I went to hit that, and it went back down to 42.5. So it would only make sense for it to finish on 43 on the nose. Yes, that's the only way.
2: So the 49ers off to a perfect 3-0 start, and now host Denver, which we know comes in a 2-1. The Broncos won two straight after they overcame like double digit deficits in both games. Now they face a much tougher test against San Fran. 49ers have been pretty impressive, beating Rams, Dolphins, Cardinals. Also, like Jeff said, dealt with several injuries, including Bosa, but they continue to find ways to win. That means a lot for a team when they continue to find ways to win without key guys in there. For Denver, Bo Nix, the offense will need to control the clock, sustain drives, especially if the heat becomes a factor. Too many three and outs could put them in a tough spot. So San Fran's offense has been real creative and explosive. And they've shown they can make big plays, like we said, in a variety of ways with a variety of different people. So another good test for Denver against one of NFC's top teams. So should be a good game. Like Brian said, this may be the game of the day.
0: Yeah, I love this matchup. I think it's a great, great matchup. How about Chargers at the Seahawks? Man, the Chargers, they're in worse shape than me today, betting the under of this London game here. Man, the Chargers are off to a ridiculously bad start. These stats from last week, I don't want to bombard you with all these stats here, but a couple of them are just hilarious, where the Chargers were +4 in the turnover battle last week at Buffalo. And they not only lost, they didn't even cover as 7.5-point underdogs, which is just sickening. And get this stat. The Bills had lost the past 24 games in which they had a -4 turnover margin. The most recent win they had was in 97 against the Colts when Jim Harbaugh played quarterback. I love that. That stat is tremendous right there. But, yeah, typically when you're -4 in the turnover margin, you don't win games. The Bills had lost 24 straight. You got to go back to Harbaugh's quarterback playing days to find an instance when they actually won that. But here's the thing I think of with the Seahawks. Ugly loss last week, just a brutal loss on the road at Washington. But the interesting thing to me is, don't be swayed by the running back market, right? We know running backs don't make big money, not even close to quarterback money, not even close to a lot of position money. But if you look at Kenneth Walker, look at the difference he's made for the Chiefs, and look at the difference it's made for the Seahawks not having him. It's obviously a big difference for both. And by no means am I counting out the Seahawks, but they couldn't run the ball at all last week. Jadarian Price now is on IR. They're trying to get Zach Charbonnet back healthy. But not having Kenneth Walker there has made a difference for the Seahawks. And it's made a big, big difference for the Chiefs offense. Chiefs offense looks competent.

0: They look actually good right now, being balanced with the running game and the passing game. So something to keep an eye on with Kenneth Walker and the Seahawks moving on without him, because it seemed like a shoulder shrug maybe at the time, like, we lost our Super Bowl MVP, but you can't pay everybody. And it's kind of like, they'll be all right. I mean, he's good, but he's banged up quite a bit. Missing him has made a big difference for both teams.
1: It has. Look, after what the Chargers did to me last week, I just can't do it this week. I can't. You know, there's, I know we talked a lot about trends, but 0-3 teams playing a team who has a win, so, you know, Seattle, anyone, in week four, they're like 13-3 ATS in the last, 6 years, whatever it is. Like, the numbers show that these teams have covered a high. So that's the Chargers, Texans, Dolphins, Titans. No, yeah, the Titans haven't won a game yet. There's one other team who's like, in that same boat. They cover these games a lot, but I don't know what the case is for the Chargers. Like, what is it? They magically find an offense. They magically have everything go their way for once in a game. Like, they magically, you know, have no one drop a pass. They just find a way to not make a dumb penalty. Like, I don't even know. Like, I'm just not. I can buy the Dolphins because the Vikings defense offense is very fraudulent, right?
0: Right.
1: And like, and they have no Jefferson today, and you're just like, at some point it has to matter. They had 6 first downs last week. I had the Bucks. The Vikings had 6 first downs for 50 minutes of that game and covered easily. At some point, it's going to – now, Malik Willis might not get a yard today on the Flores defense, but the fact is, like, whatever. I can convince myself. What is the – crack, how do you convince yourself that there's going to be a Chargers cover in this game?
2: Yeah, first off, let me just go to that. My man, Coleman. You see the offensive lineman?
1: Yeah, I see that with 12 yards.
2: Isn't that – how fun is that? If you're an offensive lineman – yeah, okay. You've never, of course, there's never a designed pass.
0: Let me just say it, Crack, so people listening know, like, okay, if they're not seeing it. So Galifianakis throws a pass over the middle. It gets batted in the air. Brandon Coleman, left tackle, catches the ball and is just rumbling, right? He rumbles for a first down. It was his moment, right? They're like, 5 Colts took to take him down. Now he's on the sideline banged up. Yeah.
2: How fun is that to watch? Seen it, I said, go, go. I don't root for my own bets, but I'm rooting for someone, a member of the 300-pound club. Absolutely.
0: There you go. Yeah, nice.
2: Absolutely.
1: I have a 3-yard rush in college.
2: Oh, I was going to ask, Jeff. All right. So, okay.
1: I have a 3-yard rush in college. I also have a 16-yard kickoff return in the NFL.
2: You do?
1: Yeah, I'll send you the video. It's not pretty, but
2: okay.
1: It's 16 yards. I was high-stepping, just never held the ball before. And it wasn't pretty.
2: Oh, but Fox, still, it's on your,
1: John Fox
2: on your record.
1: Yelled at me for not holding the ball with 2 hands. Like, oh. Foxy, it was first play of the game. Kickoff. Right,
2: who was
1: me.
2: The quarterback that threw it to you?
1: Well, no, in college it was Dennis Dixon. It was an accident. He didn't mean to do it. He thought I was someone else.
2: Okay.
1: In the NFL, it was a kickoff return. So I was this is back in the day when you like had the old school kickoff
2: the
1: return.
2: Old rules.
1: And gotcha. So the ball was kicked right to me. I picked it up and ran 16 yards. And I actually, on that play, unfortunately, a Buccaneers player got hurt trying to tackle me and was like carted off like full fencing pose, everything. Like, you could see it barely on the. I'll send you guys the video. You could see it barely in the video. Poor guy, but 16 yards. Yeah, my crowning achievement of physical excellence in the National Football League.
2: Yeah. Wow, okay. Man. Let's get to the. I'll give you my little review of the Chargers here. Off to an 0-3 start. I hope they lose every game of the season after what they did to me in the first week, knocking me out of some of the biggest sports betting pools in Vegas here. but Justin Herbert struggled to find his rhythm. Mike McDaniel's offense. McDaniel's system relies on timing, movement, quick decisions. Herbert just hasn't looked comfortable in that yet. 3 touchdowns, 4 interceptions, 73.4 passer rating for 3 games. Chargers also haven't scored more than 16 points a game, so they need to figure things out quickly. Denver, Kansas City, the Rams, Baltimore that's coming up. Houston, Baltimore. There's some really tough games on their schedule coming up, though. Seattle has had their own issues, too. They're coming off a strange loss to Washington. Look at Washington today. I know, I understand Mariota's out, but Mariota did throw 3 touchdown passes, and Darnold had 2 interceptions. So it was a very strange game from the Super Bowl champs there. Seattle just needs to clean things up, get back in the win column, especially with that tough NFC West race ahead of them. So that's my take on the game, guys.
0: Man, I'm checking out this Schwartz video. Crack, you're going to have to check it out.
2: I'll have to look at it.
0: The kickoff return, he ran into a wall, but, you know, he didn't go down easily.
2: Holding it with one hand?
0: And there is a guy, there's a Tampa guy that's just like, oh, man, I'm seeing stars over here. This big 74 freight train just hit me. Oh, man, yeah, crazy stuff. But good job by the Schwartz Syndicate right there. 60-yard kickoff return. Love Tampa. Very nice.
1: It's Tampa Bay, 09. Big win for the squad. I don't know. Did we win that game? I think we won that game. So good. You know, it doesn't matter. I got a kickoff return.
2: Yeah. Hey guys, before we go to break, you know, I had a terrible thing happen to me in Vegas last week. I went to a kiosk over at Resorts World. Was betting my proposition bets, and they changed the line. They kept on changing lines on me. Instead of $1.15, go to $1.70. So they're getting thrown under the bus in every single media thing I do this week. Shame on them. A $5 billion building. I'm betting $200. There's an old lady that works the hot dog cart outside Yonkers Raceway when I was a kid. She used to book $200 bets. Resorts World, shame on you that the hot dog lady was booking more money 40 years ago than you guys are willing to book on prop bets, changing the lines as I'm betting them all. Cheating me. All right. Sorry.
0: I like it. I like it. I like the. But first, Monty Bolaños is with us, and I do have bad news, Monty.
3: What is the bad news?
0: So I didn't lose thousands of dollars on this in-game under in London, but I did lose enough. I could have bought boxes.
3: Don't tell me.
0: Cheez-Its.
3: No.
0: I could have had a year's supply of Cheez-Its with the money.
3: That's probably why you lost, because the
0: hooked.
3: Cheese gods were like, we're not going to let him make that
0: mistake. The scoring
3: mistake.
0: Is over. I guarantee you there's not a point that's going to be scored from here on out as I get hooked in this game.
3: For our listeners who are wondering, why is he bringing up Cheez-Its? It's because, I don't care for Cheez-Its, and I don't understand how anyone likes Cheez-Its or picks Cheez-Its as the cheesy snack you want. Like, I would take goldfish over Cheez-Its.
2: Definitely.
3: You know what I mean? So, like,
2: definitely.
3: So Brian and I have always gone back and forth. In fact, Brian sent me a Cheez-Its Christmas ornament that I've put on my tree. Like, that's how far this goes, okay?
0: Right.
3: But I truly don't get it. We'll talk about other cheesy snacks later if we need to. But right now, guys, you're right. The scoring is over, Brian. The Colts definitely onto a victory with less than 2 minutes to go in this game. They currently lead the Commanders in London 30-13. Daniel Jones, 19 of 34, 143 yards and an interception, but he did get a rushing touchdown. While it's Jonathan Taylor who has done a lot of the scoring here for the Colts, 20 carries, 95 yards, and 2 rushing touchdowns. Marcus Mariota, who was ruled out in the first half, well, in the second half, but went out in the first half with the knee injury for Washington. The latest from the NFL Network is that he aggravated his MCL injury. He's not going to have tests done, but there is hope that Jaden Daniels is back next week. Washington playing with rookie quarterback Ethan Kaliakmanis. There we go. Kaliakmanis. And for his, you know, first start here, not start, but for his first game, he is 15 of 31, 186 yards, 1 touchdown, and 1 interception in this one. But 8 games are about to kick off in less than 30 minutes to continue week 4 of the NFL. The Eagles have ruled out offensive tackle Lane Johnson for today's game due to personal reasons. Rams, though, do not intend to limit Puka Nacua's workload today as he makes his return. Raiders tight end Brock Bowers has been added to the injury report with an illness. He is expected to play, but now we know he's sick. Baker Mayfield dealing with a dislocated thumb. He's expected to be sidelined anywhere from 3 to 6 weeks. It's just going to depend when he's going to be able to grip the football. Lions and star tight end Sam Laporta have broken off contract talks. According to the NFL Network, they tried to work out a long-term deal for the first weeks of the season. It did not happen. Barring a significant breakthrough, Laporta is set to be a free agent in 2027. Detroit does have the franchise tag available. And guys, don't forget, MLB's postseason does continue with some more divisional games. Padres at Brewers, first pitch 4 p.m. Eastern. Milwaukee leads the series 1-0. Braves at Dodgers, first pitch 8 p.m. Eastern time. L.A. leads that series 1-0. It's been fun, guys. Back to you.
0: Yeah, absolutely, Monty. Appreciate you being on with us. Good stuff. It is Fox Sports Radio's Countdown to Kickoff presented by Underdog. Unleash your dog. Real fast. What an awful trade the Colts pulled off for Sauce Gardner. Every time I look up, the guy's just getting burned. Left. They gave up 2 first-rounders for this guy. He got burned by Treylon Burks for a touchdown today. Got burned by Diami Brown. That's an awful trade. The arrow is pointing up for the Jets, by the way. And at one point, they have 3 top 10 picks coming up in the next draft with the trades they've pulled off. So that's the Jets are going to be cooking with grease here not too long from now if they make some solid draft picks. How about the primetime games? We've got the Lions against Carolina tonight. Also tomorrow, Atlanta against the Saints. What, the 20-year anniversary of Katrina? The same two teams. Yeah. Facing each other from way back 20 years ago, first game back in the Dome. So either of these two games, anything stand out to you, Jeff, that you're either on or interested in?
1: Well, in the Panthers game tonight, the Panthers have shown the same tendency year after year, which is they play well 1 week and then stink the next week. And that's so far happened this year, right, where they lost week one, played really well week two, played poorly week three. The problem is they're just very, very injured right now. And I don't really know if that trend's going to hold. Well, again, they're down their corners, tackle, running back, wide receivers. They're in a bad way right now, Brian. And it's not the Lions are great, but the Panthers are just so beat up. Like, at some point, it's got to matter. And I just don't know, other than just saying they're going to play better for the sake of playing better, that they're that much better right now than the Lions. So I'm not making a play on this game, but I would lean Lions or nothing in this one. Or maybe a Lions team total over or something in that range. Crack, I just don't touch the Panthers right now with all their injuries.
2: Listen, I just love this Panthers video when you played for the Panthers. I watched it multiple times. Mm-hmm. But, Brian, I find it a little strange that he had this video so easily available. Mm-hmm. How many girls has he showed this to over time?
0: That's right, yeah.
2: And said, hey, this is me. Look at it. You want to go on a date? I mean, I don't know. I got to find out. Is this how he got Meredith?
1: Let me ask Meredith. I'm going to go downstairs and ask her, can we go on a date tonight?
0: There
1: is video.
0: Check it out, yeah.
1: Does this get you going a little bit? Do you want to go on a date night? Me?
2: I think this actually, what a good run. What a nice run.
1: I think actually Kraken would turn her off. I think actually it would be worse. It'd be bad to show her football highlights.
2: Okay.
1: So
2: that's
1: I'm not
2: a nice
1: sure.
2: Run.
1: But if I ever need to, I'll put on my Tinder profile. I had a 16-yard kickoff return in the National Football League. So
2: let me tell you something. If you're coming, and Jeff, what'd you weigh there? About like 270? What'd you weigh there?
1: I played at 340. But thank you. I appreciate
2: it. Are you 340 there in that video?
1: Yes.
2: You ran that. I can't. What a run. What a run there.
1: This 340. Is the thing, Crack.
2: Imagine seeing that come at you, and you're like, oh, my God, I got to tackle this guy? Wow.
1: My kids think I'm super slow because when they watch me run on the football field, I look slow. And I'm like, guys, I'm 340, and I'm faster than 90% of people that you know. So, like, let's stop with this nonsense.
2: Oh, wow. Yeah. Yeah, you were faster. Real quick, just the Panthers and Lions. Could be a high-scoring game, everyone thinking. Carolina with Bryce Young, and he's had a great start to the season. Leads the NFL 939 passing yards. I was hoping weather was going to be a factor there to bet some unders on these, which I did actually bet some unders here. So Jeff's saying that's not happening, and I hate doing that ahead of time. But we'll see what happens here. Both teams do need this game. Detroit wants to stay in the NFC North. Carolina trying to avoid falling to 1-3. There we go.
0: All right, that's Bill Krakenberger, professional sports handicapper. Jeff Schwartz, 8-year NFL veteran, 16-yard kickoff returner, right, against the Tampa Bay Buccaneers yesteryear. Very good stuff. I'm Brian Noe. With the iHeartRadio app, you can stream us wherever you happen to be. 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All right, coming up next, the crack challenge. Not for the faint of heart. It is a battle as the Schwartz Syndicate and myself just trying to tread water. We're treading water right now, trying to get to a respectable

0: record. We'll have a bushel of picks. Crack will have his play of the day. All that good stuff next. It's Fox Sports Radio's Countdown to Kickoff, presented by Underdog. Unleash your dog.
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3: Wow, can't go wrong. Seal it up right there. Okay, it's according to Bo. Our technical producer extraordinaire, Mr. Chris Perfett.
5: I already got my fill of horse racing today. There was a pre-Liark triumph earlier, so we're all good. 1-1 on the picks yesterday.
3: Okay, very nice. Shout out to both Isaac Lohenkron and Monsi Bolaños on with us today for the updates. Like a tag team right there, pro wrestling. Like old school NWO with Ilo and Monsi. Very nice stuff. And shout out to our guy, Saga. On digital, posts our clips. Appreciate his hard work. Give Fox Sports Radio a follow on X. See our smiling faces. Get all of our picks. Maybe we'll even throw Jeff's 16-yard kickoff return on there. That's what we should do. We should have that part of the underdog picks and all that good stuff. All right, we got a bushel of picks to make. Let's do it.
6: Five
7: games against the spread.
6: We call it
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3: Alrighty, it is the moment of truth for us. Jeff, what do you have for us here today?
8: All right, I'm 3-12, so this is what it is. Houston, -5.5. I think they bounce back today against the Cowboys. Miami, +9.5, you get a worse number. That's always fun, but I just think that the Vikings defense offense is not good. And without Jefferson this week, like the Dolphins are playable there. Pats, Patriots, +6.5 on the road at Buffalo. Give me the Jets +3.5 against the Bears. The Bears, to me, not good enough to deserve this. I think the Jets' offense has moved the ball well at times, and they can create some issues. And I'm going to take the squarest one of all. Give me the Rams -3.5. I just think the Eagles are dead. I mean, look, it'd be very NFL for the Eagles to miss 7 starters, play terribly, and win this game by 4 touchdowns, but I got the Rams -3.5.
3: Okay. No KC. Interesting right there, Jeff.
8: Just stayed away.
3: Let them off. Okay. Stayed away. I'm going to take the points in a couple of games. Denver +2.5. Have to have a better start, but so banged up, these Niners. And I just, like Jeff said, it's going to bite them at some point here. So I'll take the Broncos with the points here on the road. Give me the Falcons tomorrow night +1.5 on the road. They're just better in the trenches, and that goes a long way. I'll lay it with the Seahawks. The Chargers are just a dead team walking. Their offense is so bad. You're going up against an elite defense who just lost a game and didn't play well last week. Bad spot for the Chargers. I'll be with you too, Jeff. I'll be square as well. Rams -3.5. Eagles are just not a good football team right now. And I will also lay it. I don't like making a habit of laying 3.5 on the road in NFL games, but I will make exceptions here and there. Panthers are just not on the same level as the Lions. They're more banged up as well. That's going to bite them. I'm laying it with the Lions tonight, -3.5. All right, we got some more picks to make. Let's do this.
6: Rapid fire.

0: Okay, Craig, just give us one of the plays that you like today, buddy.
1: Yeah, I know everyone always likes the thing. We give out all these props. Let's give out a total. So I will give out that total in the Jets game. The Jets over, looks like it moved to 43.5 now. Jets over 43.5 in the early game here. There we go.
0: Okay. Anything else you want to mention, Jeff?
2: So I like Mahomes over, as I mentioned, over rushing yards. I like Derrick Henry to have 1.5 more than 1.5 touchdowns today. So those are the two props I like.
0: I'll give you C.J. Stroud higher than 10.5 rushing yards. This is an all-hands-on-deck game for the Houston Texans. The Cowboys have been giving up quarterback rushing yards left and right so far this season. So 10.5, not an incredibly high bar for C.J. Stroud to clear. So I'll take him to get at least 11 rushing yards today. All right, we got Crack's play of the day. Let's do this.
3: This is the best play of the day.
4: It's a touchdown! Give it to me!
0: Okay, Crack, what do you have?
1: Okay, let's go to Minnesota. Jones under rushing attempts, 16.5, as underdog says, lower than 16.5. I think they dialed back his workout today, and maybe this might be a blowout. So under on his rushing attempts tonight. There you go.
0: All right, good stuff. Everybody, let's have a day. Appreciate you joining the show, and hopefully I'll be on the plus side after London. We are.

0: Dolphins will make you sweat. 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
3: 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When writing, please address all correspondence and prayer requests to Pastor Daryl.

God gives, it's a peace that passes all understanding. And thank God, the only real peace that you'll ever find in the world is a peace of knowing Jesus Christ as your personal Savior. And thank God, we want to thank God for you that are tuned this away this afternoon and praying that it's been a great day. And we want to dedicate the program to all of you that are listening, whether you're in the nursing home, you're sick and shut in, or maybe you've returned back from your services, or maybe you are returning back, and many tells us that they listen to the program on their way back home. And so we do dedicate the program to you. And

0: it is a blessing to you. We are here to inspire, uplift, encourage, strengthen those out there that listen to the program. And we thank God for our faithful supporters, because Major and I realize and we understand and we do not take it for granted for the help and the assistance that we receive from folks that listen to the program and support the ministries that we are involved in. And we thank God for you, whether you're supporting the radio program, the television program, or helping the nation of Israel. We thank God for you, because we could not do it without your help. And I pray that God will abundantly bless you and your family. And I know the word of God promised, if you'll bless Israel, he will bless you. And so Major's going to come and give you some of the dedication at this time.
1: Brother Kenny and Sister Nancy Ganot, Lonnie Birdside, Patricia Toller, Robin Cox, Brother and Sister Furley, Shoemate, these folks are all from Beckley, Pastor and Sister Hibbert Hatfield of Beaver, Pastor's Truce Assembly at Prosperity, Brother and Sister Donnie Bunch of Fairdale, Reverend Ryan Lawrence of Rock, Brother Kenny Stewart of Matheny, Pastor Loretta Taylor and her entire congregation and her family there at the Union Creek Jesus Christ Church, Sister Diane Collins of Union Creek and her daughter, Tina Marie Gerald, a special friend in Bluefield, West Virginia, Christian Church of Haydentown, Pennsylvania, Brother and Sister Robert Savage of Springfield, Pennsylvania, the Spirit Life Church of Charleston, Sister Jeanette Atwood of Wilson, Ohio, and Shirley Madden of Glade Springs.
0: Go give me an old song at this time. All of you old ones know it, so sing along with us. Where could I go but to the Lord? And friend, we cannot go anywhere else except to him.

0: Well, friend, there's no one else to go to except to the Lord. And my friend, He will lead you and guide you, thank God, in this troublesome time that we're living in. I want to remind you now of some church announcements. Brother Roger Fox on Bacchus Mountain has his services every Sunday morning at 10 a.m. is his worship service. 11 o'clock is his Sunday school. And then on Wednesday nights at 6, he has prayer meeting and Bible study. And Sunday evenings, he has the worship service at 6 p.m. Pastor Loretta Taylor at the Ewing Creek Church, she has prayer meeting at 11 a.m. on Tuesday mornings. Wednesday nights and Saturday nights, she has a regular service at 7 p.m. And also Sunday morning, Sunday school is at 10:30. So all that you that can, I go out and be with them. And at Glen Fork, if people in that area is able to get the radio station, the program, we have our worship service or our Sunday school at 11 a.m. on Sunday morning. Our worship service at 12 of the day at noon. And then on the Wednesday night, 7 o'clock, we have different speakers of the church there. We have five ministers there at the church. We use them on the Wednesday night service. And then, so we thank God for those. And then, as we said, that if you're in that area and can, come and be with us. And we will treat you every way but the wrong way. So we'll give you an invitation, come and be with us. And also on the October or September, well, pardon me, the October the 26th, we will be leaving for Israel. So keep us in your prayers. We've already have our planes tickets, our reservations made, and all that in order, tour guide in place, the rooms in place and all. And so keep us in your prayers. We're going there to help and to give the money that you folks have sent and gave to us to take to these individuals that, and these programs at work and are supporting Israel there and working there. We do support the Shuva Brothers. You can go on the website, get their information there. They're near the Gaza border. We have actually been there. We've had folks from Ewing Creek, from our church, from different areas that have been there with us. We have actually seen the work that they're doing. Now, some of these mission programs, we have can witness to that too. You support them, you go there, and they tell you you can't go see what is going on. And then there have been some that we went to unexpectedly, and we was totally surprised because we could not see much evidence where they was getting the financial help. But Yad Ezra, we have been to Yad Ezra, and we had folks from this area that have been with us, Brother Ernie Francis from the Lester Church of God and Sister Kitty and Major and myself. We have actually been to the warehouse. We actually worked there a day. We went to the place where they were feeding the children, that they would feed them before they would go home because they would not get any more meals until they returned to school the next day. So we have actually been there. We gave them support. We support them. And we help them, and also the Israel Defense Force. We have been there. We have seen them in activity. They swear in every Thursday at the Western Wall. So we have actually been there. There's a lot of people that will talk, but has never been to Israel. And a lot of people support Israel, and they think they're supporting the Jews, and they're not. And even some of the Jews that they supposedly supporting, they don't get the help that they really supposed to get. But we have actually been there on ground. This will make my 36th trip there. And so we're a little bit familiar with what goes on there with some of the things. So all of you that have supported this ministry, that's what we'll be doing. And Major's going to come at this time and give you some more of the dedication.
1: Brother Cecil and Sister Judy Thompson, Sister Alicia and Justin McClure, Brother Jonathan and Cassie Bailey, Brother Roger and Sister Kathy Irick, Brother Stephen, Sister Tiffany Thompson, Brother Leon Thompson, Sister Frida Trail, Bobby Jones and her little grandchildren, Sister Frances Shoemate, all these folks are from Glen Fork, Reverend Steve and Sister Lisa Bailey of Rockview, Reverends Vernon and Linda Sears of Alt, Reverends David and Kathy Taylor of Ewing Creek, Brother Carey and Reverend Rebecca Maynor of Mount Hope, Sister Rhonda Good and Sister Phyllis Good of Pineville, Brother Mike and Sister Tina Morgan, Brother Johnny and Sister Sunny Les of Osana, Sister Linda McClure and Sister Marion Parrish of Ravencliff, Sister Marie Lilly, Brother Herman Wines of PAX.
0: Worship the Lord with us. Give you a song. I'm standing on the solid rock, and thank God that's our determination.

Thank God that's their determination, is to stand on the rock of ages. And thank God Jesus Christ is that rock. It surprised me. A lot of people tells me that they, well, not a lot, but some of them now, but used to, they say they could not find Christ in the Old Testament. Well, find out who that rock or what that rock was there that Moses, my friend, struck and supplied the water and so forth. Tell us what it, who it is. We want to go right into the Word of God and talk to you in the next few minutes from the first book of Chronicles in the 12th chapter, and I'll be reading verses 1 through 34 because it talks about the tribes of Israel. All the tribes of Israel, they have a job, and I tell folks, I believe every individual has a job in the ministry, in the work of the Lord. I don't care whether you're young, old, male, or female, whoever. I believe everybody has a job or they have a duty, a responsibility in the ministry. And of course, everybody cannot be pastors. Everybody cannot be ministers. Everybody can't be evangelists. And God doesn't want you. You know, some people, they say, well, all they are is bench warmers. Well, if you're a bench warmer, come to the Glen Fork Church of God. We'll be glad to have you also. I just tell you, whatever you do, to be faithful. If you're a bench warmer, be faithful, keeping the bench warm. And so we invite all individuals to come and be with us. And so everyone has a job, and this is the way it was with the 12 tribes of Israel. But in the first book of Chronicles and in the 12th chapter, you read at the 31st verse, you have to read all of it. There's all these tribes. They have responsibilities, and the men was qualified. Everybody is not qualified to do the same job. Everybody doesn't have the same ability to do the same job. But the Bible said, and half of the tribe of Manasseh had 18,000, which were expressed by name. And I think the New King James says that they were designated by name to come and make David king. Yes, it come time for him to change leadership from Saul, because God was taking the leadership away from Saul because he disobeyed his command. God told Saul to go down and wipe out the Amalek individuals. And what did Saul do? He go down there and he thought he knew better than what God knew. Well, because Saul disobeyed God, we're still seeing the results and feeling the results, same as Adam and Eve, because of their sin. It's been passed on from generation to generation. And this reason why America's in a mess too is because of some of these Amalek individuals. And so, but we go on in this passage of Scripture, and the Bible said, and of the children of Issachar, which were men that had understanding of the times to know of them, were 200, and all their brethren were in their commandment. And so when we look at this, yes, I want to speak about Issachar, because sometimes we overlook what the Jewish people has done and the support and the contribution they have given to the entire world, to the Americans, to the Gentiles, to the Jews and to the Arabs and all. And he goes on in Zebulun, he said, which went out to battle for battle and war, which were all the instruments of war, 50,000, and would keep rank, and they were not of double heart. You cannot be of a double heart, double mind, and be really what God wants you to be. Friend, the Bible tells us that a man that if he's like the waves of the sea, tossed to and driven and up and down, that thinks he will not receive anything from the Lord. So you can't be double-minded. You can't be double-hearted. Your heart has to be made up. Your mind's made up. Your feet on the rock, and know where you stand with God. Paul said, "I know in whom I believe." So, friend, let me encourage you today to know the Lord Jesus Christ. He is the one that you're to stand for. And the Bible tells us in the 34th verse, Naphtali, 1,000, and he said, captains, which with them, with shield and spear, 37,000. It goes on, it talks about Asher and these other individuals, but David was going to Hebron. We have in our last few tours that we're able to go to Hebron. We've taken our groups there to Hebron. And so, you know, there are a lot of people that, there's a lady called me this Monday, said, oh, they want to go to Israel, and they haven't got their passport, and they've been wanting to go, and they thought that they had stopped all flights. Well, and as I told another person this week also, you know, sometimes they get their advice from the wrong individuals. Friend, you need to know where to get your advice. She said, I'll give you money for it now if you'll just hold on to it until springtime or whatever, but... you know, we
did not do except that. But friend, there's a lot of people who want to go to do things, but they need to know where they're getting their information. And it's the same way spiritually. Friend, you have to be careful in the information you receive. I tell the church at Glenport, if you're in question of anything about God and His will and the Word of God, don't go to these people that never attends church, don't know what church hardly is. They get their church, they say, from the internet. No, friend, that's not the church. The computers is not the church. It's not what's set up for the church. And so, but anyhow, but you get your information from dedicated people that has been examples to you in life. And some people says, well, it doesn't matter who you hang around with. You better believe, friend, it matters who you hang around with. Whoever you hang around with is the type of person you're soon going to be. If you hang around a critical individual, you're going to be critical. If you're hanging around fault finders, that's what you're going to receive, that spirit of fault finding. If you hang around people that lie, pretty soon you're going to be picking up lies and telling them as well. And so, yes, it does matter, but thank God, be around. You know, this is what happened to Joshua and Caleb when the spies that went over into the land of Canaan. Yes, if you hang around those 10 spies that come back and says, we can't do it, don't want to do it, it's not in their heart to do it, you better, if you want to go somewhere with God, you better get acquainted with somebody else like Joshua and Caleb. And my friend, the Bible said they looked like in the eyes of the spies that the children of Israel looked like grasshoppers. Well, they weren't grasshoppers. They were individuals that God was wanting to lead and give victory over the Canaanites there in the land of Canaan. It's the same way, reason why sometimes you may not have victory is because you're hanging around a bunch of negative individuals. You're hanging around those that live a defeated life. But thank God, through God, all things are possible to him that believeth. And when they come back out of the while Joshua and Caleb said, yes, they're giants, but thank God their God was greater. They looked at the yes, they did not reject. They did not deny that there was a problem. I told a person this week, I said, friend, and sometime they want to use this mission that frame it, claim it, and get it. No, friend, their facts are the facts. And so we have to, I said, just because you don't want to recognize the facts, it doesn't mean the facts are still there. And it doesn't mean it's going to be eliminated. No, friend, as the facts are, we're getting older. The facts is that we're going to die. We're not here on this earth to stay, but we're here for an appointed time. And then the Bible said there's appointed unto man wants to die. Yes, it's appointed to every individual to make that a commitment, and my friend, and that fulfillment. And we're going to do that some way or somewhere or another. It's going to happen. So denying you're not going to be afflicted, denying that you're not going to have battles, it does not change the fact you are going to have battles. You're going to have, my friend, sometime go through the valley. You'll climb mountaintops and all these things. But the children of Israel, they was 12 tribes, and they had a mission, each one. But those, the half of the tribe of Manasseh, were designated. They were called of God to make David king in Hebron. That was their job. That was their responsibility. And I don't know, you know, sometimes people, they want to do every job except

what they should do. They can ask you about doing things, and you give them a job. They don't want to do that. They want to do something else. But if they do something else, they're still not committed to that either. And the sons of Issachar, who had an understanding of the times. I tell people, get with you a group of people or a pastor or a minister or a church that knows, my friend, understands the times and know what Israel ought to do. Know the times that we're living in. We're living in the time of the Lord Jesus Christ, the return back to this earth again. A prophecy is being fulfilled. And I know that when we look at it, that even we are seeing prophecy fulfilled even in this time when there's so much negative thoughts and ideology about Israel. But I thought of as Isaiah was prophesying and telling them in the 49th chapter of the book of Isaiah in the 23rd verse, he said, "Thus saith the Lord, behold, I will lift up my hand to the Gentiles." Thank God, I have seen the evidence. I have talked to some of the Jewish people that has come from Russia, a friend, that the Gentiles has helped the return to Israel. What are you talking about? I'm talking about prophecy being fulfilled. We have pictures of the precious lady, and then we saw her again at Ben Yehuda Street. She did not forget us. And friend, I'm telling you, we have seen the results, and we have seen it happen sometime that people talk about having milestones, and my friend, we said stones and events to happen. Yes, I said in Israel, I've seen a lady that had cancer was healed. I've seen a man that had bolts in his ankles. A friend was on a cane, and he was healed there at the Western Wall. We've seen people receive Jesus Christ and have the privilege of baptizing them in the River of Jordan while we were there. Thank God, I'm telling you, yes, we've seen miracles taking place. When they say that God is not in Israel, friend, they don't know what they're talking about. They ought to need go there and see. And said, "Thy daughters shall be carried upon their shoulders." We are seeing these events, these children, these young men, young girls, babies, and all, and adults being carried. He said, "And kings shall be thy nursing fathers." Yes, I believe there's going to come a time out there in the future that we as Gentiles, we're going to appreciate the Jewish people. We're going to appreciate the contribution they have gave to the whole entire world. We're going to appreciate the Messiah. Thank God that was a Jewish Messiah born in the city of Bethlehem, a God in the flesh. My friend, one after a while, we're going to see him face to face. We only know him, my friend, by through the Spirit. And by one after a while, we're going to see him. And we're going to hear him, hopefully, to say, "Enter into the joys of the Lord." And friend, the Bible tells us, "And they shall bow down to those with their faces towards the earth." Why? Because in humiliation, this is talking about the Jewish people, bowing down to the children of Israel. And he said, "Lick up the dust of the," he said, "of their feet." This is not what I'm saying. I'm reading from the book of Isaiah, what Isaiah, God told Isaiah, and he said, "And thou shalt know that I am the Lord." Yes, why are we going to understand that he is Lord? Because we have seen, we have taught. And this is the reason why I stand so firmly with Israel. I have seen, I have met, I have, my friends, seen individuals. I've seen the scripture being fulfilled right before my very eyes. And this is the reason why I guess I'm a little radical when it comes to the Jewish people in Israel. Are they perfect? Absolutely not. My friend, Americans are not perfect either. Neither church folks is not perfect. That's the reason why we go to the house of God, striving for perfection. And my friend, it will be counted worthy, the Bible said, to escape those things that's going to come upon the earth. So yes, friend, we're still striving to make it, and thank God, hopefully, and pray it, and trusting God that we will. Yes, I believe in a no-soul salvation. I believe, some people say, you don't know whether you're going to be saved till you get there or not. Friend, I believe you'll know, thank God. I serve a God that lets me know whether I'm right with him or not. And I'm telling you, the Bible says those that look for him the second time would he appear without sin unto salvation. So this is the mighty God that we serve. And yes, friend, he says that they shall not be ashamed that wait for me. No, we're not going to be ashamed of the Jewish

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Lord Jesus, Master, as we come before you this Sunday afternoon, we bring all the needs, Lord, that's come our way. We're living, Lord, at a very troublesome time. Let us know, Lord, glory to God, that your coming is nigh, that it's even at our door. We pray for those that's on the prayer list today, those that we've heard from, Lord. Those that have called, Lord, you see each one. Lord, you're still moved with the feeling of the infirm is your people. Bless those today that's tuned in wherever they're at, Lord, those on the internet, those on the radio, Lord, oh God, wherever they're at, those that are traveling on the highways, Lord, we ask you to be with them. Bless those especially, Lord, that have paid and prayed to make our broadcast possible, Lord, we're so thankful. We thank the good radio station here, Lord, WJLS, Lord, so good to work with, been mindful with us down through the years, Lord. We ask you, oh God, to bless the songs today. Oh God, as she sings praises unto you, Lord, as I endeavor to bring forth the word of God, Lord, let the anointing glory of the Holy Ghost destroy the yokes that's before us. And everything that's accomplished, I'll give the glory to you in the lovely name of the Lord Jesus. Amen.

0: Well, praise the Lord. We greet you this Sunday afternoon from the top of Bacchus Mountain here at Red Springs. Appreciate Robert getting us on the air. Yes, we're live. We're not, thank God, pre-recorded. We're live here today, and thank God for that. And on our prayer list today, we still want to remember the young man down in Virginia. He's 42 years old, and he's in stage 4 colon cancer, and he has 3 young children. And we want to keep that on our list today and keep praying for him and his family. Sister Patty Varney, want to remember her and also her grandson Timmy Chavez down in North Carolina. And Lisa Bowles, they asked for prayer for her. And Roberta Curry and Brother Jerry Ball and his mother down in Virginia. Sharon, it was so good to see them when we were down there. And also Brenda Fox, keep praying for her, and Alyssa Toothman and Aileen Williams and Sister Dream Alliance, our friend there at Shady Springs, Sister Lottie Hill, and Sister Ginger Hodge. Keep praying for Ginger. She has medical problems. And also Sister Little Bill Ransom, Rocky Hayes and his mom, Mac, and also Zach, and Sister Betty Backens and Sister Edna Dickens down at the Petrie Bottom area, and Sister Arlene Burns, our good friend up at Alderson, Gary and Kathy Hatfield. Now, both of them need prayer. We heard from them today, and so they both need prayer. Debbie Roberts and Kim and little Josie and Sister Mae Hamrick, Brother Bill Esef, I've known him for a long time. Also, Steve and Betty Morgan, especially Brother Steve, and he's battling with cancer, I think, having to take chemotherapy, and Brother Bo Brewer, and also Brother Lee and Sister Elsie Burke, our good friends down in Virginia, and her sister, Alice. They asked prayer for her, and also Stella Blackburn, and we'll remember Nelson's wife, Kathy Cook. And Nelson, I hope y'all are listening today, and Shelley Fox up in Pennsylvania. Sister Lisa Clarence, and one member, Gene Rasnick, and also a little boy, 10 years old. They asked prayer also for him. And we got so many that we'll have on our prayer list, and we want to remember Michael Van Nanner. I think we got that request this morning, and Leroy Williams in prayer. And if Joe and Bob Jarrett's listening today, old-time friends, we want to remember them. And we do want to remember all the listeners we have on the Internet down in Virginia, North Carolina, Ohio, Tennessee, different place, and our friends, the Rogers family. And I do want to say now the program today may be a little different. I'm going to get on salvation, and I'm going to get on religion. So I'm going to cover quite a bit of territory. But I do want to say the broadcast today is done in memory of my dad, Alpha Fox. You know, his birthday would be tomorrow if he'd been living. And you know what? He taught me how to live, and he raised me here at the Red Springs Church here on Bacchus Mountain. Praise the Lord, from a child. Thank God, hallelujah, that we were raised here and we were taught the truth. And so I will be ministering here in a few minutes, and she'll get a song on, but I want to get this on. Some of you need to hear this. I've mentioned it before. But I'm going to be ministering from Hebrews, the 5th chapter and verse 9. And being made perfect, praise the Lord, became the author of eternal salvation unto all of them that obey him. Praise the Lord. As I said, I've mentioned this before, but I have this. My mother had written this down and left it for us children. And I want to read this. I'm going to take time before she brings the next song. And my mama, as she wrote this, she said, Granddad Sherrod Ennis, Jr. was a man who believed in God, just like Sister Shirley does today. You know, there was a church my mom had written here about 3 miles from his house called the Millbrook Baptist Church, which he attended. And you know what? She said he was a deacon, and he was a regular member. But listen what took place. I'm going to get happy, Sister Sharon. Around 1914, a Pentecostal preacher came to Red Springs, and guess what? Granddad let him have a revival at his house, and at that time, all the public had ever heard was the Baptist teaching. No one had ever heard of the Holy Ghost and speaking in other tongues. But Acts 2, praise the Lord, but when the day, oh glory, of Pentecost was fully come, they were all with one accord in one place, and suddenly, guess what? Mom has written here, there came from heaven a sound as a mighty rushing wind, and it filled all the house where they were sitting. There appeared unto them cloven tongues like as a fire, and it set up on each of them. Praise the Lord. Not just on the 12 apostles, but all. She has an underline here, Sharon. All were filled with the Holy Ghost and began to speak with other tongues as the Spirit gave them utterance. You know, she has written here, Granddad had a good education, and he knew, praise the Lord, what the preacher was telling him was the truth, just like I preach from time to time concerning the Holy Ghost. So guess what? Granddad believed, and he got the Holy Ghost, and he was going to the Millbrook Baptist Church, and all they want to praise the Lord to know what happened to him. Oh, glory. You know what she has written here? He told them he found a better way. Praise the Lord. That was a small, thank God, log house just below Granddad's home here on the mountain where I live. And so he began having service in it. The public made fun of him and called it the Hog Pen College because of Granddad's education. Praise the Lord. But because it was the Bible truth, it wasn't long until he had a large congregation, my mother has written here, praise the Lord, of born-again Holy Ghost believers. They began to come from Meadow Bridge, Danese, Billick Knob, and different places. And when my cousin, praise the Lord, she wrote here, when my cousin and I were small, Granddad was in his bedroom with the door closed, and he was praying. And there was a knothole in the door. We were listening at him pray and speak in other tongues. About 16 years later, this cousin received the same Holy Ghost and reminded me of having heard Granddad speak in tongues through the knothole in the door. Praise the Lord. Someone still needs to find a knothole in the door somewhere. Praise the Lord. Thank God. So since then, Mother has written here, multitudes across America and other countries have received the same Holy Ghost. Praise the Lord. All right. Sister Sharon's going to sing. Remind you, our broadcast today is done in memory of my dad. You know, when I started the radio work at Rainell Station back, praise the Lord, in the 70s, Dad, on the winter time, he would put me in that Jeep and he'd say, we're going to the station. Praise the Lord. So somebody can hear the truth of the Word of God. Praise the Lord. So we're doing the broadcast in memory of my dad. All right.
1: All right.
0: Sister Sharon, praise the Lord.
1: Someone else has a birthday this coming week. Sister Shirley Fox, if you'd like to send her a card, drop her a line. And Sister Shirley Fox, 7478, Backus Mountain, Meadow Bridge, West Virginia, 25976. And I'll give that again later.
0: All right. I might be getting a little older according to, you know, the birth card, praise the Lord. But anyway, I feel young in the Holy Ghost. Praise the Lord. The closer, Sister Sharon, we get home, thank God, to that city that he went away to prepare. Praise the Lord. I tell him, thank God, when I get up to minister, I'm not one of these preachers just straight behind the pulpit like somebody's put some glue on my clothes. But thank God, I'm glad that Holy Ghost, praise the Lord, my grandpa, praise the Lord, great-granddad, my mother, thank God they all received. I have the same thing today. All right, Sharon, your birth thing, because that preacher's on board today. Oh, hallelujah, praise the Lord.

0: Yes, praise the Lord. We do want to remember the church here, the Red Spring Community Church, here at the top of Bacchus Mountain. Praise the Lord, our home church that we were raised in. Our good friends down at the Brownsville Homeless Church, member Nathan and Brother Heron, folks down in that area, and also the Bell Creek Pentecostal Church, Brother Lee and Sister Linda Holliday. And I still, Brother Lee, if you're listening today, I still call the church at Dixie. I've been going down there, praise the Lord, for a long, long time. And our good friends down at the Mullinsville Church of God, in Jesus' name, we want to remember them, and also the Mammoth Pentecostal Church, Robin and Jeff. And also, we do want to remember, we still go down in the Colden, Virginia area at the Church of Jesus Christ. We want to remember those folks. And in case I let it slip, I want to remember Brother Frankie Woolwine. If you need your vehicle cleaned up, he has full detail across from Coal City Elementary on Woolwine Drive, and he'll do a fantastic job. And beloved, if you don't have his number, just give me a call, and I'll give you his number. And I'm going to get on religion and salvation. And a moment ago, I read the scripture there in Hebrews. Praise the Lord. Thank God where the writer wrote there in the 5th chapter and verse 9. Praise the Lord. And being made perfect, he became the author of eternal salvation unto all of them that obey him. Now, friend, to have salvation, you have to obey all of the word of the Lord. So religion, beloved, it's a system of attitudes or beliefs, and also it's a practice of worship and things pertaining to that. Salvation, beloved, is a total work of God, and it is deliverance from religion. Friend, we are facing a religious world today. Salvation, glory, whoo, glory, and religion are not the same. There are many religions in the world, but only one plan of salvation. And I hear people say, well, it's not a plan. Well, God had a plan back in, praise the Lord, in the beginning. Thank God in the book of Genesis, he had a plan there, even at Noah's time. Friend, the law did not bring salvation. What I can understand today is why some of these people, praise the Lord, they say they have salvation, but they go back under the Mosaic law. Friend, praise the Lord Jesus come to fulfill that. Thank God, because it did not bring salvation. Jesus is our Savior. He brought salvation.
1: Amen.
0: His plan, oh glory, was finished. And y'all know I can't steal the Gospel of St. John or the book of Acts. That's my two favorite books, praise the Lord, in the Bible. St. John 19 and 30. At the cross, when Jesus gave up the ghost, he said, it's finished. Go a little farther there, thank God. The 17th chapter and verse 4. You know what Jesus said? I have finished the work which thou gavest me to do. Friend, we must desire salvation. We can go, whoo, glory, over to the book of Luke. I believe about the 19th chapter. Zacharias, praise the Lord. Zacchaeus, he was chief among the publicans. You know what? He was rich. He heard about Jesus, praise the Lord. And he wanted to see him. He was like the religious world is today. You know what he said? I've given to the poor. I haven't done anything by false accusation. You know what? He needed salvation. We hear that today. People say, I do all of this, and praise the Lord, what a good individual that I am. And friend, yes, it's better, thank God, to give than to receive, but some of these people don't understand that yet today. Praise the Lord, but he needed salvation. So you know what he did? He climbed up a sycamore tree. Notice what Jesus told him. He said, this day salvation is come to your house. For the Son of Man is come to seek and save, praise the Lord, that which was lost. Even though, friend, he had done good things, he was still lost until he received salvation. So we have salvation today. Thank God we must have salvation, not religion. Praise the Lord, we must accept the things that Jesus taught. Praise the Lord. Now notice this, friend, the disciples of John the Baptist, praise the Lord, they were different from the disciples of Jesus. The disciples of John the Baptist, praise the Lord, thank God, all they knew is what John taught. He just taught repentance, and he just taught water baptism. praise the Lord, but he let him know when, when he was baptized in Jesus, praise the Lord, he told them, he that cometh after me, he's going to do more, thank God, than just put you in a pool of water somewhere.
1: Right.
0: He's going to baptize you with the Holy Ghost and with fire.
1: Amen.
0: The disciples of Jesus followed that teaching. Praise the Lord, and that brought them to the upper room on the day of Pentecost. She's going to sing another song, and we got a ways to go here. Friend, I want you to see the difference between salvation and between, praise the Lord, thank God, that old religion that was back under the law. Thank God when Jesus was here, he was confronted, thank God, every day by the religious world. But thank God, praise the Lord, when he began to speak about, thank God, salvation. You know what happened? They didn't like to hear it. It's just like people today. All right, Sharon. Praise the Lord. Glory. Woo, glory.

0: Praise the Lord. I'm going to take this a little farther today. Salvation or religion? Blessed be the name of the Lord. As I said there a moment ago, thank God we can find the teaching of Jesus took them to the upper room on the day of Pentecost. Until that time, beloved, it was just religion, not true Holy Ghost salvation. We can find under the old covenant, they longed for salvation. I believe Psalmist David had spoke there in Psalms 119. Praise the Lord, 174. David said, I have longed for thy salvation. Even we can take this back, beloved, in the book of Genesis at Jacob's time. Praise the Lord. He said, I've waited for thy salvation. Praise the Lord. The Jews and those in Islam, friend, they believe in God, but not in Jesus. That's the difference today. Those that are in the Catholic religion today, you know, that's a global religion. And I've been in a Catholic church, and I understand the things that they do, friend. You know, a lot of people hear me preach, and thank God I just hadn't been an old lady here on top of the mountain. I've been out there, and I've been in a lot of places. I've seen a lot. I've heard a lot. Thank God, and I understand the religious world. But we can find, beloved, here in Romans, Apostle Paul had a lot of problems. Thank God, chapter 2 and verse 11, he said, praise the Lord, for there is no respect of persons with God. He wants everybody to have salvation, friend. Thank God we can come over to the New Testament, I believe, about Luke, the second chapter. Praise Lord Simeon, who was a devout and just man when he took Jesus in his arms. You know what he said? Woo, glory, for my eyes have seen thy salvation. He knew enough to know it wasn't back under the Old Testament or the Mosaic law. Praise the Lord, Jesus and the apostles dealt with the religious world as we do today. Now, let me go over. I mentioned Apostle Paul because, friend, he was under Judaism. He was under the Mosaic law. He understood the precepts that were taught at that time. Praise the Lord. But we can find in Ephesians 1 and 13, after that, ye heard the word of truth, the gospel of your salvation, in whom also after ye believed. Praise the Lord, we're going to be sealed with the Holy Spirit of promise. And you know what that is? That's a genuine Holy Ghost. Praise the Lord. Peter wrote in 1 Peter 1 and 10, for with salvation the prophets had, praise the Lord, inquired and searched diligently. Praise the Lord, who prophesied of the grace that should come unto you. We can find in verse 12 there, that which was preached unto you, the gospel, praise the Lord. Thank God was with the Holy Ghost. Now, people, praise the Lord, that don't have the Holy Ghost don't understand how we feel. Thank God it's the Lord. It's the Holy Ghost that leads us and guides us and teaches us. I don't get, praise the Lord, my documents or my literature out of an organization. Lord, because that's still religion. That gets me in trouble sometimes. Praise the Lord. But I thank God we'll go over to the book of Acts, but she's going to sing another song. And you know I have to get in the book of Acts. You preachers, praise the Lord. I notice sometimes when I'm driving along, I notice these preachers, they'll get in the book of Acts and they just pick a little bit here, and when it gets down, it's going to get real good. They skip, they forget where they're going. Praise the Lord. Thank God, but we can find, praise the Lord, in the book of Acts, we can find where salvation came. Praise the Lord. All right, Sister Sharon, praise the Lord.
1: And Sister Shirley, I'd like to send this out to my aunt and uncle, Mike and Rena Crum in Elyria, Ohio, and my aunt Reva Muncy in Wayne County. I also would like to give this address again. Sister Shirley has a birthday coming up this week. And it's 7478 Bacchus Mountain, Meadow Bridge, West Virginia, 25976. 7478 Bacchus Mountain, Meadow Bridge, West Virginia.
0: And let me say this, you know, as old as I am, I've never had a birthday party. Praise the Lord. Thank God we hear all the announcements and the parties here and the parties there. And you say, Sister Shirley, when are you looking to have one? When I get to heaven, praise be the name of the Lord. They're going to have a party up there. Woo, Lord, thank God. But praise the Lord, my name doesn't mean anything but that name, Jesus. Woo, Lord, thank God. We're going to give him glory and we're going to give him honor. Thank God. I always told him here at the church, I don't want no parties. Woo! Lord, Lord, Lord. Thank God it's time we come together with fasting and prayer and seeking the face of the Lord, that the Holy Ghost will come down. Praise the Lord, as it did back. Thank God. Praise the Lord. A long time ago. All right, Sharon, you better go ahead. Woo, glory. Praise the Lord.

Yes, beloved, the Bible teaches us to stand still and see the salvation of the Lord. I think as she was singing that song, it came to my mind. I was preaching down in Swiss, the little church down there, back a long time ago, and the sisters came in. Praise the Lord, they began singing that song, I'm on business for the King. And beloved, you that have listened to me down through the years, I've always been on business for the King. I'm not on this for a living. I'm not on here to be a popular individual, praise the Lord, but I'm on business for Jesus. Let's go to the book of Acts, the 13th chapter. Apostle Paul, beloved, was preaching to those of the stock of Abraham. Praise the Lord, those in Jerusalem and all the rulers that were there. You know what? The Jews were in the synagogue. You know what they did? The Bible said they left. But the Gentiles desired to hear the teaching of Apostle Paul. We see the same thing taking place today. Apostle Paul told the Jews, seeing that you put away, praise the Lord, put it from you, we're going to turn to the Gentiles. And that's the reason, beloved, today, thank God the Gentiles, the Lord has, praise the Lord, turned to them, and we have the plan of salvation. Go down about verse 50. The Jews raised persecution against Paul and Barnabas. Oh, Lord, you know, guess what those apostles did, just like Sister Shirley does. They just shook off the dust of their feet against them. And I don't debate and I don't argue with anybody, beloved. I just give my listeners the book, the chapter, and the verse, and it's up to you if you want religion or if you want salvation. Now, let's go to Acts, the 4th chapter. Peter and John preached to the Sanhedrin. Friend, and you know what they told them? Neither is there salvation in any other. Praise the Lord, for there is none other name given among men whereby you can be saved except the name of Jesus. Praise the Lord. I don't understand people. Thank God, you know, when you pray and you want something from the Lord, and you'll bow your head if you don't see people praying in a restaurant much anymore. Thank God, because they have their mouth open looking for another bite to eat. Oh, Lord, but thank God, when you pray, you see people praying, they'll say in Jesus' name. When they get in trouble, they'll holler out, Jesus. But what I can't understand is when they get down to baptize. Praise the Lord. Thank God they forget that name. Praise the Lord. Jesus said, I come in my Father's name. Thank God. And that was Jesus, a family in heaven. And in earth is called by that name. He said, the Holy Ghost glory that's going to be sent back in my name. Praise the Lord. So, friend, Peter was told by the Sanhedrin not to preach this. Oh, Lord, yeah. And this is what I can't understand now. If people preach like I have down through the years, I can't understand how they can get in these places and keep going back. Praise the Lord. Thank God I've been in a lot of states and I've been in a lot of counties and a lot of places. But, friend, when you preach, thank God, concerning salvation, they don't want you back no more. Praise the Lord, but Peter had the Holy Ghost. Thank God he did not fear the threats that came his way. Acts 6th chapter. You know what? He was full of the Holy Ghost. Hallelujah. But now I got to bring this in. There in the 6th chapter, you know, there were 7 men chosen to be deacons, and they had to be full of the Holy Ghost. Now, we got a lot of you deacons out there. Praise the Lord, but you're just dead spiritually deacons. Woo, Lord, thank God, you need the Holy Ghost. The 7th chapter, Stephen, praise the Lord, verse 55, we can find he was full of the Holy Ghost. And you know what Brother Stephen said, ye stiff-necked and uncircumcised in heart and ears, why do you resist? The Holy Ghost is your father's have. He said,

so do you. You guess what happened to Brother Stephen? They stoned him. Hallelujah, but we can find. Praise the Lord. You know, Apostle Paul taught Timothy, his son in the Lord. 2 Timothy 3:5. Having a form of godliness, but denying the power thereof. He said, from such turn away. She's going to get another song on. And praise the Lord, I've got some more, praise the Lord, ways to go here. And if you folks didn't hear, as we came on there, on the air today, and you heard what, praise the Lord, I read what my mother left behind. If you want to hear that again, just give me a call, praise the Lord. I can read it again and again, because it's what, praise the Lord, I was taught. And it's what, thank God, like I tell them, when I go in a place of business, I said, I come with the evidence. Praise the Lord. Thank God, when you deal with Sister Shirley, praise the Lord, it's not what I think or what I heard, but I keep the evidence. Woo! Lord, Lord, Lord. Woo! Lord. And that businessman told me not long ago, he said, well, I believe that now. Praise the Lord. It's time some of you believe what I'm telling you. All right, Sister Shirley. Woo, glory. Woo, glory. Praise the Lord.

Yes, friend, I intend to continue the work the Lord has placed in my care. I was thinking as she's singing that song, you know, back when I was in college, you know, I was told at that time, praise the Lord, that I was too particular about my, they call it religion. They didn't know I had salvation. Thank God. Praise the Lord. If you have salvation, you better be particular about what you deal with and what you get involved in. But Paul told the Corinthian church that he had so many problems with, 2 Corinthians 6 and 2, now is the accepted time. Behold, now, he said, the day of salvation. Praise the Lord. We can go over to teaching Apostle Paul, 2 Thessalonians 2 and 13. From the beginning, praise the Lord, he's chosen you to salvation through sanctification. Now, you don't hear the preachers teach on sanctification anymore. Praise the Lord. They just say, go and do your own thing. Just come to church and sit on the pew and eat a few snacks. Praise the Lord, and everything will be okay. But he said, of the spirit and the belief of the truth. Friend, we must believe what the Bible

teaches us. Praise the Lord. Amen. Let's go to the book of Acts again. Y'all know I'm an Acts preacher. Praise the Lord. Apostle Paul came in Acts the 19th chapter. He came to Ephesus. You know what he found? Some of John the Baptist's disciples. Now, I have good friends, praise the Lord, that I've known down through the years. You know, that's what they belong to. But I thank God, I just try to tell them there's a better way. Hallelujah. Thank God, like praise the Lord, great-grandpa said, I found a better way. Praise the Lord, he said, have you received the Holy Ghost since you believed? Paul said to them, unto what were you baptized? They said, unto John's baptism. Hallelujah, thank God. They had not heard about the Holy Ghost. Hallelujah, so we can find all John preached was repentance and water baptism. But when Paul preached, praise the Lord, guess what happened? Thank God, when they received the word in verse 5, they were baptized. How in the world were they baptized? The Bible says, in the name of the Lord Jesus. And Paul laid his hands on them, and guess what happened? Praise the Lord, the same thing to great-grandpa happened. Woo, Lord, back in the book of Acts. Thank God the Holy Ghost came on them. Praise the Lord, and guess what they did? They spake with tongues and prophesied. Friend, it was no longer religion, but it was true Holy Ghost salvation. Friend, today multitudes have religion, so many forms and so many fashions. But, beloved, I want you to understand that will not save you. You must be born again of the water and of the Spirit, just not of water, but of the Spirit. We go so many times, St. John chapter 3, praise the Lord, where except a man be born of the water and of the Spirit, he cannot. Now, that didn't say he could. He cannot enter into the kingdom of God. Mary, now listen what I'm going to tell you, folks. It's getting down serious business here. Mary, the mother of Jesus, knew about religion. Praise the Lord. That's what she was raised under, and that was what was taught, beloved, there in praise the Old Testament, back under Mosaic law. Why in the world did she have to go to the upper room if religion was sufficient? Oh, Lord, this is getting down to the base bottom. Praise the Lord. But in Acts, the first chapter, we find the Bible said in verse 14, they all continued with one accord in prayer and supplication. And guess who went there? Now, they have the men's breakfast in churches anymore. Praise the Lord. And they have all this stuff going on. I've been in church, praise the Lord, where they put the men on the right side and the women on the left. I had to sit on the left because I wasn't a man. Oh, Lord, praise the Lord. Thank God, but I sat there and listened. I want to know about religion. I want to understand, beloved. Thank God what's taking place. But we can find they entered there with prayer and supplication with the women. And guess who? Mary, the mother of Jesus. Praise the Lord, and with the brethren. So they didn't separate them in their upper room. We see what took place in Acts, the second chapter. The wind, friend, from heaven came, and there appeared unto them cloven tongues like as a fire. Praise the Lord, and they were all filled with the Holy Ghost. And they began to speak with other tongues as the Spirit gave them utterance. Why did, praise the Lord, thank God, religion was not sufficient for the Virgin Mary. Praise the Lord, Peter, thank God, said unto them, these folks are not drunken as you suppose. I don't think they just sitting on a chair or a bench somewhere. They was moving around, praise the Lord. I still believe in shouting, thank God, under the anointing of the Holy Ghost. I believe in preaching under the anointing, oh, Lord of the Holy Ghost. Thank God, because Peter said this is what Prophet Joel said. This is going to happen. Praise the Lord. And the Bible said in Acts chapter 2 and verse 37, thank God when, praise the Lord, they heard the word. Guess what happened? They came pricked in their heart and said unto Peter and the rest of the apostles. Now, Peter, praise the Lord, they try to put all the blame on Peter, but the Bible teaches me the apostles were there. And that's the reason all through the book of Acts, Sharon, that's what they all taught. One didn't teach something else. We got all these religions today and denominations and organizations. One teaches one thing, one teaches something else. Praise the Lord. And they cried out, praise the Lord.
Thank God, what shall we do? And friend, I'm telling you what you should do and what you must do. Old Peter said this is where a lot of these preachers skip over. They don't know number 38. Acts 2 and 38. Peter said, repent and be baptized, every one of you, in the name of Jesus Christ for the remission of sins, and you shall receive the gift of the Holy Ghost. Praise the Lord. And from that day, the Bible teaches me, praise the Lord, they continued in the apostles' doctrine. So, friend, today we must have salvation. Religion takes us back to the precepts of the law. Apostle Paul had religion, but thank God one day, praise the Lord, thank God he received the Holy Ghost. Hallelujah, thank God, and he began to preach the things that he had been bound under the Judaism. Praise the Lord, people say, Sister Shirley, you shouldn't preach against Judaism. I want the Jews to get salvation. Praise the Lord, I'm not, thank God, against any nationality or the color of your skin. But friend, I've got news for the world today. You must be born again. Jesus was the Savior. He was the Messiah. We don't need a red heifer. Praise the Lord today. Woo, Lord Jesus was the Lamb that God saw slain from the foundation of the world. Woo, Lord, Lord. He's my Savior today. He's my God today. Hallelujah. Woo, Lord, Lord. Thank God. Praise be the name of the Lord. And friend, Jesus is coming back after a bride that's called by his name. Praise the Lord, when people get married. Now, she's going to sing another song here. But friend, when people get married, ordinarily, they take on the bridegroom's name. But anymore, I don't see that happening all the time. Praise the Lord. But in the Word of God, we're going to have to take his name on when he comes back after the bride. The bride is called by his name. Praise the Lord. Praise be the name of the Lord. The family in heaven and earth called by his name. Sharon, sing a little more. Woo! Lord, I know you folks are like this today. Thank God, because I sure do feel the power of the Holy Ghost, friend. I'm teaching, thank God, about salvation. And friend, religion will not save you. All right, Sister Sharon, praise the

hope my listeners today understand the difference between religion and salvation. You know, back in the Gospels, I believe it's Mark about the 7th chapter and verse 9, where Jesus said, "Praise Lord, you full well, you reject the commandments of God, that you may keep your own tradition." That's what we see today. A lot of people that's in denominations and organizations, when they hear the word of the Lord, praise the Lord, they reject it because of what they're affiliated with. I understand the organizations, they have their retirement plan, their burial plan. I've dealt with all of that down through the years, and I know all about that, beloved, and I understand that. Praise the Lord. But like, thank God that brother down in Virginia, we were down there. I enjoy his preaching so much, Sister Sharon. Thank God he said, if you don't work, you shouldn't eat. Praise the Lord. And if you don't, thank God, provide for your own, you're worse than the infidel. Praise the Lord. So that's what I believe, friend. Thank God I don't preach theft for a living.

given down through the years. Thank God, and it's not an occupation, praise the Lord, but it's a Holy Ghost call. Let's go over to Galatians, praise the Lord. We can find, thank God, in the book of Galatians, the first chapter, a little more here, for we have to go off the air this afternoon. Thank God, Apostle Paul, friend, he understood. He understood religion. Thank God, but thank God as he went to the different churches. Praise the Lord, he told them, I was in Judaism. I was under the Mosaic law. But one day something got a hold of me. Praise the Lord, and I was brought out. But we can find here in verse 10, praise the Lord, he said, thank God for now. Praise the Lord, do I persuade men? Praise the Lord, or God. Hallelujah, or do I seek to please men? Or praise the Lord, if yet I please men, thank God I could not please the Lord. So, friend, if we do what God tells us to do, we're not going to be popular down here. Bible said you'd be hated of all men for his name's sake. Praise the Lord, but he said, thank God, for you have heard of my conversation in time past. Praise the Lord, he said, in the Jews' religion. Yeah, thank God they believe in God, but they don't believe that Jesus was the Messiah. They don't believe in the plan of salvation. Praise God, I tell them all the times, and when we go down to Virginia, the brother down there, he speaks the same thing. If I'd get on the street over there in Jerusalem and preach what I preach today, I'd get put out of town if I wouldn't get stoned to death. Praise the Lord. Yes, they can go and thank God and be a tourist there. They can go there, friend, and think they're seeing the sights that was once there. But if they go and stand there on the street, praise Lord, and preach the word of God, friend, thank God we can find they wouldn't accept that. But he said, you've heard of my conversation, Paul said, in time past in the Jews' religion, how that be on measure. Praise the Lord, he said, Paul said, I persecuted the church of God, and I just wasted it. And he said, this is why I did it, because I profited in the Jews' religion above, praise the Lord, many, my equals, my, praise the Lord, my own nation. Thank God, being more, praise the Lord, exceedingly zealous of the tradition of my fathers. Praise the Lord, but thank God. He said, when it pleased God, praise the Lord, who separated me from my mother's womb and called me by his grace. Thank God he revealed his son unto me. And so, friend, today, what I preach, beloved, thank God he went on to say, I go to Jerusalem, praise the Lord. Thank God I'm going to take the word that the Lord has delivered unto me. Thank God, and I'm going to deliver it wherever I'm at. And, friend, that's what we must do today. Because, beloved, when the Lord comes, you're going to be judged for this stuff today. If this is a business for you, friend, you're in the wrong calling. Woo, Lord, Lord. Thank God you can go over in the city of Bethlehem. You can see people standing, thank God, begging for something. And right behind them, it'll be a sign, we're hiring here. Like, praise the Lord, one lady said, I just rolled my glass down and said, go get a job. Woo, Lord, Lord. And, friend, that's the way it should be today. Thank God, Ephesians 1 and 13. Thank God, let me throw more scriptures in here a little bit because I'm really filled up today. Thank God, listen here. What Paul said, in whom you have trusted, after that you heard the word of the truth, the gospel of your salvation, in whom, praise the Lord, also that we have believed, you were sealed with that Holy Spirit of promise. Say, Sister Shirley, what is that? That's the Holy Ghost, friend. I know people, praise the Lord, they call it the Holy Spirit, and I have a degree in the language arts, and I know, praise the Lord, I know spirit and ghost, but thank God in the King James Version it says G-H-O-S-T. Praise the Lord. And that's what I preach. I don't get these new translations today because you know why they have the new translations? They just get the words changed to suit them. I dealt with that too. 2 Timothy 2 and 10. Oh, hallelujah. I feel that Holy Ghost here today. Thank God at the top of Bacchus Mountain at Red Springs. Praise the Lord. You know what Paul said? I endure all things for the elect's sake. Praise the Lord that they may obtain the salvation which is in Christ Jesus.
Jesus with eternal glory. Praise the Lord. So, friend, as I started out there in the book of Hebrews, the 5th chapter and verse 9, beloved, concerning salvation, thank God, and being made perfect. Yes, friend, in the natural fleshly individual, we're not perfect, but we must be perfect in the spirit. Praise the Lord. Thank God, he became the author of eternal salvation. Praise the Lord, unto all them that obey him. So, friend, let me say one more time, friend, thank God, religion is just a system of attitudes or beliefs, and it's a practice of worship. Yeah, they get up with these worship teams. Woo! Lord, Lord, Lord, I'll stay off of that one today. I've seen a lot of that take place, friend. But you say, Sister Shirley, what do you believe? I like to see the old saints of God come through the door with their hands raised up. Lord, I praise in the Lord. They didn't have to practice. Blessed be the name of the Lord. Thank God they didn't have to have no music. Oh, Lord, I see them walk through the church here at Red Springs. Praise her down through the years. They'd walk through the door. Their tears would be rolling down their face, and their hands would be up. Praise her, they'd be singing, I'm on the sunny side. Woo! Lord, I'm trying to behave. But thank God I'm glad. Praise the Lord. I don't have religion, but I got old time Holy Ghost salvation. So, friend, salvation is a total work of God and a freedom from religion. So, friend, if you're out there today and you're bound by religious systems out there, and there's so many out there, friend, and I'm not against any individual. My purpose is to bring you to old-time Holy Ghost salvation and let you know his joy unspeakable, and it's full of glory. Thank God, it's something, friend, today you have to have before you can really understand. Thank God, I know I've seen people praise the Lord, react in different ways. Hallelujah, but thank God. Well, Lord, I tell them I have two legs. Praise the Lord, but when the Holy Ghost comes, I only need one, because I'm a one God Jesus name preacher. Oh, Lord, oh, glory to God. Sharon, you better sing Lord's will. Thank God, we'll be back on next Sunday. And if you enjoy this, praise the Lord. Thank God, just give us a quick call. Hallelujah, we appreciate our listeners everywhere, Sharon. We've got a lot of multitude of listeners out there. God bless you in Jesus' name. Woo, glory.

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1: Baker Mayfield sitting on the bench with the Rams, right, where it looks like your career is over. Mm-hmm. You just got to hang in, and you never know. Something will happen. You get an opportunity, and then you got to make the most of it.
2: You know what this is. This is why I do love the Harbaughs the way I do. John is forward thinking. Okay, Jackson Dart's done for the year. Do we want to mail the seat? No, he's too competitive to mail the year in. Those are grown men over there mailing the year. They also just lost one of their best defensive players to a torn ACL, so he's gone for the year on the defensive side of the ball for the Giants. You know what he did? He called his brother. Hey, tell me, listen, can this kid play or not?
1: That's exactly what happened.
2: Can this kid play or not? And he's not going to lie to him, and he's not going to try to do any fair. He goes, listen, if you can go get him, go get him. And bring him in, build him up, put him with your staff, put him with a different vibe, a different room, a different energy. And now what they do is they can actually see exactly whether they need to move on with Dart, or whether they found something in JJ, or do they need to draft a guy next year? Or do they need to get into the Lamar Jackson sweepstakes that people are rumoring about that could possibly be next year? If you ask me, it's such a great football business move. They opened up so many options without giving anything up for them. But if Jameis keeps playing like this, you're going to stick with him. Maybe he can just sit there and learn behind a veteran like Jameis Winston. So yeah, we'll see how it goes. I'm happy for him because I don't want to be nowhere where I'm not wanted either. I'd rather much be where I'm celebrated, not tolerated.
1: I just watched the touchdown pass he threw to neighbors. The thing about Jameis Winston, this has always been the case. He can make every throw.
2: Every throw.
1: I mean, he can fire it. He has the touch throws. Yep. I mean, he can make every single throw, and that's why he's still very much active in the National Football League. All right, let's find out what is trending right now. Once again, we are presented by Underdog. Unleash your dog. And all right, how are your fantasy football teams shaping up week four here, Monsi?
3: Again, I have the five, so I don't like to look because I have success in one, but then I'm playing the player that's giving me success in another one.
1: Yeah, I don't understand.
3: You know what I'm saying? So it's like I'm a confused person on these Sundays. I don't know how to feel.
1: When you have players and multiple leagues going against each other,
3: tough.
1: You're rooting for them,
3: right?
1: Yes, in one league, but against them in another league.
3: And so I find myself, when I'm drafting these teams, to try and draft players that I have, even if it doesn't work for me, because that way, at least I can keep a level head and cheer for all the same, but it doesn't work out. It doesn't work out. So I haven't checked that much because I'm playing against Josh Allen, but I have Josh Allen. So I'm very confused. Jameis Winston, you guys were just talking about it. Well, the Cardinals hit a field goal right before the half because he threw an interception. So you're right. He's going to make the throws. He's also going to throw a couple of interceptions. But the Giants do lead the Cardinals at halftime 19-17. Most of these games are at halftime, if not going into halftime, like the Bills and the Patriots from Buffalo. Bills are up 17-14. Josh Allen, 14 of 18, 154 yards. He does have a rushing touchdown, but this half ended with a fumble by the Bills, then a Patriots interception, and that's how Buffalo got that field goal to take the lead right before the half. The Bears do lead the Jets at halftime 13-3. Let's just look at the total yards here for just a second. Total yards for Chicago in the first half, 274 yards. Total yards for the Jets in the first half, 34.
1: Yikes.
3: But they have an interception. All right, guys. Breaking news. Interception for the Jets. It happened in the first interception in 637 days.
1: That is insane. Yeah, it's truly remarkable. A team go an entire season as they did a year ago without what?
2: Especially when your head coach is a former corner.
1: Yeah.
3: Yeah.
2: Like, that's crazy.
3: Yes. Wow. Jaguars do lead the Bengals on the road 13-3. Jamar Chase, after a face mask, He was down on the ground, went to the locker room, and didn't have his helmet. He is questionable to return due to a concussion. Almost at the half, the Eagles and the Rams. Matthew Stafford has had a rough outing. 12 of 21, 120 yards and two interceptions. The Eagles are up 20-10. They've also ruled out Saquon Barkley with a hamstring injury. The Packers lead the Buccaneers in Tampa 10-7. All Ravens so far against the Titans 24-7 is the score there. Lamar Jackson, 15 of 20, 222 yards and two touchdowns. And the Texans lead the Cowboys 16-6. CJ Stroud, 9 of 14, 163 yards and a touchdown. Other news around the NFL, Raiders tight end Brock Bowers was added to the injury report with illness. He is expected to play against the Chiefs. Lions and start tight end Sam Laporta. They have broken up contract talks. Apparently, they attempted to work out a long-term deal. It's not going that way. Barring a significant breakthrough, Laporta is set to be a free agent in 2027. WNBA playoffs underway early in the second quarter. This is the semifinals, and the Liberty lead the Dream 29-27. Breonna Stewart with 6 points. Back to you guys.
1: 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Getting back to this Eagles-Rams game, this is really a weird game. The Eagles have exactly 100 yards of offense in the half.
2: Shake and bake.
1: 100 yards. But Jalen Hurts has thrown two touchdown passes to Darius Cooper. Two targets, two touchdown passes to Darius Cooper. Saquon Barkley out. Tank Bigsby in. Five carries for 11 yards. So they don't really have much of anything going on other than the fact that Matthew Stafford has thrown two picks and really not looking good.
2: Vic Fangio's defense.
1: Yeah. And so Puka Nacua, one catch for 28 yards. And he did get the end around 2 yard touchdown run, but one catch for Puka Nacua. So the Eagles have been able to shut it. I don't know, Bo. I hate to tell you, man. Sirianni, it's like a cat with nine lives. Just when you thought you got him ready to go out the door. Hey, they win this game. They're 3-1. Eagles win this game. They go to 3-1.
2: They should finish this game off. The Eagles would be fine. I want to focus more.
1: Are the Eagles a better team than the Cowboys?
2: Yes. Yes, the Eagles are a better team than the Cowboys.
1: In other words, the Eagles are in a prime position to win the NFC East again.
2: Well, we all thought that. We thought that they would win. I know there are a few people who were higher than the Cowboys.
1: There were a lot of people like humping up there.
2: No. That defense. Cowboys. That defense. Well, here's the thing with the Cowboys. Okay, let's just jump to the roof. Here's the thing with the Cowboys. A lot of additions to the defensive side of the ball. Now, they are holding down the defensive side of the ball today against, it was the 16 points that the Texans have up. CJ Stroud with a big drive, but hasn't done a whole lot as far as putting a ton of points on the board. Three field goals since then, one right before the half. But these names that they brought in on the Dallas side of the ball, I'm waiting for these names to jump off, and I just haven't seen it. Once again, first 4 weeks of the year, but you should start to see certain names jump and leap off the board. We're hearing more names on the injury report and on injuries today and over the past 3 weeks than we are as far as just big time production. Like, if I had to ask you who's the defensive player of the year right now, you'd have to sit and think about it. If I asked you who's the front runner for the MVP right now, you'd have to sit and think. Maybe Brock Purdy, because he's the guy that's been the most efficient, hasn't lost, has all his weapons around him. But how long is that going to last? And when it comes to the Rams, They're starting to face some injuries too. Puka Nacua started out not even playing. You have Myles Garrett out now. Aaron Donald's got this back thing. If they fall to 1-3 today, the ceiling's not falling, but it doesn't get easier. Seattle's going to be good. Seattle's going to be good. The Eagles are good. You've already playing the Eagles straight up today on a road game. I just think that
1: you got to keep players on the field. Right. It's like the Bengals. You know, Jamar Chase goes down. Yeah. Then suddenly there is no Bengals offense.
2: Right. Joe Burrow looks a whole lot different. And this is my point about Justin Herbert in the comparison. Joe Burrow, please don't read me the numbers. I'm watching the game and I'm looking at the scoreboard and I'm looking at the tape. You could put up numbers, but the quarterback's job is to do what? Put the ball across the goal line. That's your job. So you didn't give me all the numbers you want to give me.
1: By the way,
2: if you're not scoring points.
1: Speaking of Justin Herbert, Harbaugh took a shot at him first time ever. said he got to play better. It's the first time he's ever said
2: he's
1: made.
2: Though.
1: He has made every excuse like it wasn't his fault. He put blame on other players. He's the most talented. He's like his dream quarterback. This is the first time that he has publicly criticized his quarterback, saying flat out he has to.

0: to play better.
1: Did he lie?
0: No, he's obviously telling the truth. Getting back to this Texans-Cowboys game, Texans up at the half 16-6. C.J. Stroud, 9 of 14, 163 yards and a score. That's a pass rating of 128. On the flip side, Dak going against that Houston defense, 12 of 20, just 87 yards. He's been sacked three times in this game. Texans obviously have one of the premier defenses in the league. Cowboys lose this game. They go to 1-3.
2: Why does he have 20 pass attempts in the first half against a stacked defense?
0: Well, Javonte Williams has 7 carries for 36 yards, which, by the way, is 5 yards a carry.
2: Right.
0: But they seem to have abandoned the running
2: game. That's the problem. That's the problem right there. You have to run the football. Football 101. Run the football. Stop the run. Period.
0: CeeDee Lamb has 6 catches in the first half. So that's pretty much their offense.
2: And it amounts to 6 points. And even with C.J. Stroud, great, nice numbers. But you got 3 field goals out of that. Where's the you have 1 touchdown drive, and you have 3 field goals since then. You're not putting the ball in the end zone.
0: All right, as far as the Packers and the Bucs are concerned, this game has played out predictably. Jordan Love, modest numbers, 12 of 17, 96 yards and a score. Jalen Daniels, first rookie to start this season, and he's thrown 2 picks in the first half.
2: Yeah, that's not good.
0: So he's off and running. He did run for 29 yards, but 8 of 13, 74 yards, no touchdowns.
2: And it's still just a 10-7 game.
0: And it's still a 10-7
2: game.
0: Right,
2: that's the point. It's still just a 10-7. So Jordan Love, Matt LaFleur, like, we've got to put more – we got to figure out who we're going to blame on this thing, man. We got to put it somewhere. Even if, like I said, if it's the front office hasn't done well putting together the offense.
0: No.
2: And then remember, Josh Jacobs is in trouble. So you don't have your running back. You haven't had your running back to start the year.
0: Yes.
2: So there's been some pieces missing, and there's been some major problems here. But at some point, we're going to have to look around and go, okay, is this more Jordan Love? Is this more Matt LaFleur? Because everybody loves Matt LaFleur because he comes off the Shanahan tree. It feels like we protect the Shanahan tree coaches. We protect those coaches.
0: He's lost 7 of his last 8 games.
2: And no one's calling for his job.
0: A lot of people are beginning to hint at his job.
2: Okay, well, I haven't heard it on TV and radio.
0: You heard it from me. I talked about him being dead man walking.
2: You got it that far with LaFleur?
0: I do.
2: Okay.
0: I think it's over.
2: I'm not going to disagree with it. I just want to hear people's take. And I'm just waiting. We want Sirianni fired, who's got the best winning record in football in the last 4 or 5 years. Guy's been to 2 Super Bowls. We want him fired, but we don't want LaFleur fired.
0: All right. But as I say that, of course, I immediately ignite the Packers. They have a 3rd and goal at the Buccaneers 2-yard line. They're rolling, by the way, time wise in this game. We're inside of 11. Look, I can extinguish or ignite anything.
2: How do you do that?
0: It just, I have a knack of just saying something about something negative, then it's positive. If I say positive, it becomes a negative. I'm a master at this.
2: Do you ever play it like you want something good to happen, so you say bad, or you want something bad to happen,
0: so
2: you say good? Do you play mind games with yourself?
0: I'm just amplifying. You know me, I'm an amplifier. I amplify in the moment, but it also amplifies what we already know on any given Sunday. So, but that's the that's the beauty of all this. Just when you think you have it figured
2: out,
0: you don't. All right, we'll be rolling on with more as we are now getting into second halves around the 8 games in the NFL. This is End Zone Radio.
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0: now have the ball in the red zone as they are trailing the Bills by a score of 17-14. Drake May has sort of gotten his game back. That was a pretty good throw, but incomplete right there.
1: That was actually a great throw.
0: Yeah, the throw was there. Yep. So now they have a fourth down and two. I wouldn't play tricky right
1: three.
0: Now.
1: Take the three.
0: Tie the game up.
1: This is actually a great throw. The receiver turns the wrong way.
0: He did.
1: That's actually a
0: That's
1: great
0: funny.
1: Throw.
0: Why did he turn the other way?
1: Because he's stupid. That's why. And he doesn't know what he's out there doing. I'm sorry. I coach receivers. I can't stand when you turn the wrong way. The route, you've run this play in practice. You know where they're going to put the ball. Why would you turn to the outside? That makes no sense. Also, I think Dallas got a touchdown to start the second half right here. 16,
0: yeah, they did.
1: Yeah, 16-13.
0: Actually, I have some pretty close games going on right now. So, let's see. A fourth and three now. 10 minutes to go in the third quarter. Bills lead this game by a score of 17-14. The Bears still leading the Jets now 13-3. Jaguars are leading the Bengals 13-3, but the Bengals have a second and five at the Jacksonville 12-yard line. Joe Burrow, 21-27, 189 yards, but no touchdowns and a pick. Giants coming out in the second half with that 19-17 lead over the Cardinals. Rams trying to get back in this game, down 20-10 to the Eagles. We'll see if they can finally get that offense underway. Buccaneers have the ball, trailing the Packers 17-7. 8 minutes to go in the third there. Ravens toying with the Titans 24-7, start of the second half. And you mentioned the Cowboys did get on the board. Let me check that one. The Texans still lead that game by a score of 16-13. That Cowboys score came courtesy of a Javonte Williams touchdown run.
1: Also, really quick, they decided to go for that on 4th and 3. Look at this put by Drake May.
0: Yeah.
1: Yeah, first down. They went. They said, no, we're not going to listen to those two radio guys on End Zone Radio.
0: Well, I hear
1: but we're going for it.
0: But if you're Mike Vrabel, you have got to get your quarterback right. And asking him to make a play right there, 4th down on the road against the Bills, you're going to roll the dice. And it turned out to be a good move. And right now they are inside the 3-yard line, down to the 2-yard line. So the Patriots' offense looks drastically different
1: right.
0: from what we saw last week.
1: Also, too, the interception, there needs to be context that the interception before the half, his receiver caught the ball, and when he was going to the ground, his hand hits the ground, and the ball pops up, and a Bills defender catches it. So it wasn't a bad throw by Drake May. That's how Buffalo ended up getting that field goal right before the half.
0: All right, we have a touchdown pass
1: Michigan.
0: From Burrow to
1: Nico. Nico. Oh, that's
0: no,
1: Bagels.
0: Gesicki.
1: I'm sorry. I'm looking. My bad. I'm sorry. The Texas just scored, too.
0: Yeah.
1: My apologies.
0: No,
1: CJ
0: Gesicki
1: Stroud.
0: Just caught a touchdown pass 15 yards from Joe Burrow. So the Bengals are a extra point away from making this a 3-point game. Again, Jamar Chase out of this game, got hurt. So Gesicki with the touchdown reception there. But you're right, the Texans come right back. And let's face it, this has been a hell of a game so far for CJ Stroud. He has put up some pretty big numbers in this game right now.
1: He needed it.
0: Yeah, 10 of 15, 173 yards for CJ Stroud. So that's, and there's a second touchdown catch for Nico Collins in this game.
1: Wow. Also, too, real quick, Steve, next week I will have our stats. I will accumulate the stats for everybody, shake and bake guy. I figure every 4 weeks, after every 4 weeks, then we compare
0: yes.
1: our shake and bake guy stats. So I have everybody shake and bake guy. We'll compare everybody's stats to see who shake and bake guy is playing the best after the first quarter.
0: I didn't see who won last week in our games.
1: Oh, I got to get that to you guys. I believe it might have been a two-way tie last week. I'll get it
0: right.
1: for you guys.
0: Thanks.
1: And the actual season stats so far.
0: You're overloading on all that stuff.
1: Yeah, I am, man. I've had a long week, okay? You know me. I'm in barber college there. I've had a long week.
0: Well, I mean, we have to be full disclosure. You had a little bit of an infection on your arm there.
1: I was in the emergency room till 3 a.m. this morning.
0: Holy crap.
1: I'm in here right now on 2 hours of sleep because when I got home, I was hungry. So I made some honey walnut shrimp. So I and watch some of the late college football games on DVR. So I'm literally running on 2 hours of sleep because my daughter decided to swing my bedroom door open this morning at 6:15. That's like she had to go to school or something today. So
0: well, nothing ignites you like NFL football, especially
1: right.
0: as we're going to be heading into.

0: the no huddle hour in the next hour.
1: You said it.
0: No
1: okay.
0: huddle hour. I am ready for the no huddle hour coming
1: up. You beat him
0: Which
1: this week.
0: One of these games is going to go down the wire? Which games are going to go down the wire? We'll have it all covered here on End Zone Radio. We are.
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0: extended their lead over the Bills as Drake May connected with Romeo Doubs for a second time today. Patriots lead the Bills now 21-17. The Bears up on the Jets at home 13-6. Jets just hit a field goal. By the way, they also have an interception officially. The Jaguars lead the Bengals 13-10. Bengals playing the rest of the game without Ja'Marr Chase. He's been ruled out and is in concussion protocol. The Giants at home lead the Cardinals 19-17, but the Cardinals have the ball at the Giants' 2-yard line, so they're knocking on the door to score. The Eagles lead the Rams 20-10 at home. The Packers are up on the Buccaneers 17-7. Ravens lead the Titans 24-7, and Lamar Jackson is questionable to return due to a knee injury. And the Texans are up on the Cowboys 23-13, but Dallas is knocking on the door.
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5: All right, we got some big-time matchups going on. 8 games around the NFL, and a few of these games are certain to go down the wire. 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And don't stop there. Hit that thumbs up icon. Comment away. 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All right, Patriots have retaken the lead 21-17 over the Bills. And as we've been saying throughout the day today, a much different Drake May today. Numbers aren't overwhelming, but there's a definite uptick. 13-22, 153 yards and a couple of scores. He just threw a second touchdown pass to Romeo Doubs, who has 5 catches, 46 yards, and those 2 touchdowns. By the way, Drake May has also rushed for 55 yards in this game. So Patriots lead with 8 minutes to go in the third quarter over the Bills by a score of 21-17. Also, the Bengals getting close with the Jags down 13-10 right now. And guess who just retook the lead over the Giants? That would be the Arizona Cardinals, 24-19.
6: Okay.
5: Jacoby Brissett has just thrown a touchdown pass to Elijah Higgins. So 24-19, Arizona leads with 7 minutes to go in the third quarter in that game. Jacoby Brissett, 13-19, 98 yards, 2 touchdowns, and 2 picks. Jameis Winston, very similar numbers, 11-19, 119 yards, 2 touchdowns, 2 picks. Very similar numbers between those two quarterbacks, Jameis Winston and Jacoby Brissett. And what were the odds
6: those
5: of going
6: guys,
5: into the
6: right?
5: season that we would have a matchup of Jacoby
6: those
5: Brissett versus Jameis Winston starting against each other in an NFL game in 2026? How many people could have predicted?
6: Dude, I was just about to say, you read my mind. I'm like, yo, we're having a shootout today between Jacoby Brissett and famous Jameis, my man, a.k.a. Crab Legs, in week 4. We have a shootout between those two guys. Yeah, go figure.
5: Yeah, that is the craziness around the NFL. Titans. Okay, so yesterday I was on with Carmen, and we had Buck Rising on the show. Of course, covers Titans football, so he gives us some good insight of what's going on right there. Okay. And I asked him about Robert Saleh, who now has a career coaching record in the NFL of 20-39. And I asked him, I said, Buck, let me ask you this. All right, forget the wins and losses. Do you feel like the Titans, they rolled the dice on a guy who was 20-36 as a head coach of the Jets, that there's more there than what we saw with the Jets? He was just a victim of a bad organization. Of course, he's joining another bad organization with the Titans right now.
6: Right.
5: But you feel like he's made a difference? And he goes, yes. They had to right the ship, you know, after the Vrabel leaving. This has been a rudderless organization, and he feels like Saleh has done that. And by the way, Cam Ward today, not terrible. 12 of 19, 160 yards, no touchdowns, just 1 interception in this game. Lamar Jackson, by the way, is having another MVP type of game. 15 of 20, 222 yards, 2 scores and a pick. He's run for 20 yards. Derrick Henry only has 39 yards rushing in this game against the Titans. He does have 1 score in this game.

0: take it back to something you mentioned earlier, the sweepstakes of Lamar Jackson. Are you thinking this could be it for him with the Ravens?
1: I think it's possible. I think that's why the deal has not been done. I think that's, you know, it's – here's the thing. If everything goes what I think, how I think it's going to go for them this year, I think everything will be fine. I think it'll be all kumbaya in the offseason. He'll get his deal. If the bottom falls out, Jesse Minter's not getting fired. They just brought him in. He's not getting fired. And Lamar would have the option to leave himself, and there are going to be at least five teams. Look, I don't like the college quarterbacks like everybody else does. I don't. I think Arch has the most upside, but I don't like upside. You still got to show me some tape and a lot of tape. Not one game, two games, a last second
0: How
1: drive.
0: Many wow moments have you seen from the college quarterbacks this year?
1: None.
0: Yeah.
1: None. I'm being honest. None.
0: I told you, you've got to watch this kid. And by the way,
1: Heisman front runner. Put your money on him.
0: 19 years old, and he started the game yesterday against Alabama with a fumble that resulted in seven. Then he threw an ugly pick six for 14-0 deficit. They get blown out at home by Alabama. So he's off the Heisman radar.
1: Real fast about Bama, just, you know, killing DeBoer. Got to give people some time, man. That thing.
0: I ask you the question? You ready for this one?
1: Sure.
0: All right. Yesterday, USC survived against Washington. Another ugly game. Mm-hmm. They could easily have lost that game. Mm-hmm. But there are all kinds of rumors floating, obviously, about the demise of Lincoln Riley.
1: Yes.
0: And one of the names that's being floated out there that USC is ready to open up the bank is Caleb DeBoer. Kalen DeBoer. Now, and then I mean, that out, and people are like, well, what has he done at Alabama that convinces you that he's going to be some guy that's going to get USC back into the Pete Carroll era?
1: Here's the thing about the Pete Carroll era. We all know what that was really about. That was at a time where you could pan to the table, and we don't have to revisit that whole era, guys. We all know how that all got put together. They still had to kick everybody's butt on the field, and they did it for three straight
0: years. And by the
1: years.
0: Way, how many of the great stars of that team went on to super success in the NFL?
1: Right.
0: None.
1: None. You have to really look at, well, Troy Polamalu would be one guy I would say.
0: Well, that was early on, but I'm talking about the 32 game winning streak.
1: Lindell White ate himself out of the NFL. He bragged even about eating three McGriddle sandwiches from McDonald's every morning for breakfast, which is what you don't want to do. That's somebody like me. That's not an NFL
0: Reggie
1: running
0: Bush
1: back.
0: Reggie Bush made zero Pro Bowls in his career.
1: Yeah, Reggie was still my guy though. But the Kalen just really fast. People are ready to write that man off. They slapped 56 on the board. Now, we're going to find out a lot. And Georgia had some issues with Vanderbilt yesterday. Mm-hmm. But we're going to find out a lot next Saturday. They go between the hedges. Bama down between the hedges against Georgia. We're going to find – and listen, I think Georgia still is the best team in the nation. But I can see Bama winning that game. And then I can see why you would say some people are out there saying, hey, look, we'll open up the book to this guy, man. So, but I do think your guy, I do think Lincoln is.
0: Yeah, it's he's not a good coach.
1: I think the writing's on the wall.
0: I love all
1: Lincoln.
0: These people are jumping on the bandwagon. I've been screaming it for 5 years about this guy. Yes, Chris.
2: Do you know how many yards Alabama quarterback Keylon Russell has this year?
0: How many?
2: 1,414. Would you like to imagine? So it's played five games. It's an average of 280 yards a game.
0: Are you saying that he's better than the guy he replaced?
2: I'm just saying Alabama as a full passing offense is still kind of wild to me. But also I know, like, on the DeBoer thing, the point I've heard from other people is, like, because you would think if he's got a good thing at Alabama, why would you leave Alabama? But you want to talk about beyond expectations at Alabama. They still, like, that is a fan base, that is a media ecosystem down there in Tuscaloosa that will probably never like him. Unless he starts rattling off three straight national titles, because that's just what the bar is at Alabama. And like the past few years, like where he's had his house, you know, put out there and everything after losing a playoff game, like that's there's an old thing that people do not remember, the time when Alabama would just run coaches out of town.
1: Yep.
0: Yeah.
1: No, I definitely remember. And I think a lot of people down there don't also remember when Alabama was crap before Nick Saban, but also, too, Nick Saban's run, we have to understand, this was before NIL. This is when guys can pay and buy the best player in the SEC. ESPN brought that, overpaid for that SEC contract because they were stockpiling talent. They were buying up everything. We know what goes on in college football. Now that it's spread out, you got to really coach now. And I told Steve this during the commercial break. I'm almost standing on the edge of, I was wrong about Whittingham. I was wrong about Kyle. He may not really be cut out to coach Michigan.
0: No, he's not.
1: You're not. He may not be cut to coach this type, because this is not, Utah is happy when you're 9-3.
0: Okay.
1: You get fired at Michigan for 9-3.
0: All right. So you also brought up we were talking about the Bryce Underwood situation in Michigan. And we see this at the professional level. And yes, college football is professional now. How do players react when they get money in their pocket?
1: Yeah, what I just said.
0: Some people say, I'm set.
1: I'm good.
0: I got my money.
1: Yep.
0: You know, when you look at legends like Tom Brady, who always took less than market value, Mahomes, less than market value. The money, I'm not saying it's incidental, but that's not what drives them. That's not what drives them. But for some, just getting paid is what drives them.
1: Right.
0: And so when you bring that into the collegiate ranks on an 18, 19, 20-year-old, you're going to get different reactions.
1: Right.
0: And so it's that's why we are seeing week to week a lot more unpredictability in college football. It is mirroring what we see in the NFL on any given Sunday. Well, guess what? Now it's on any given Saturday,
1: where
0: teams look so good 1 week and all of a sudden inexplicably don't show up the next week.
1: And that's my thing about Bryson. I told Steve this during commercial break. I'm the same ledge I'm on about Kyle. I'm on about Bryce. And I like the kid. I really do. But at 6'4", 6'5", 235, 240, homie, I need you to be Cam Newton. You're not. I need you to be Cam Newton, man, and you're not. And it feels like he has the energy of, I got my $9 million. And I know the talk, he's first one in the door, last one to leave. He does all the hard work. He's a great young man. They don't have anything bad to say about him in Michigan. But on the field, bro, you have to make better decisions. I have to see you getting better. And I don't see you getting better. So is that the quarterback coach? Is this the Chargers? Is it just a bad mix all around? You have the wrong coach, the wrong quarter. You have the wrong coach for the quarterback. Or you have the wrong quarterback for the coach. It's a lot of things happening right now, man. You can't turn the ball over inside your own 35 three times. The defense only gives up 6 points on two of those turnovers. And then the third one, the door just caves in. You have to be built a certain way. And I think DeBoer, back to him, I think he's built to come out here and coach in Southern California.
0: Well, I tell you what, there's a lot of rumors about it going on that if indeed they finally get rid of Lincoln Riley, that DeBoer could be their target. And remember, there's a $70 million buyout on the Lincoln Riley contract. And to get DeBoer to leave Alabama, it's going to take a whole lot of money. All right, Tampa Bay just got a touchdown pass from their rookie. Yes.
1: Cover for me, Bucks.
0: Daniels, how about that? He threw a touchdown pass to Gainwell right there. So Jalen Daniels, first rookie to start a game this year in the NFL, has brought the Buccaneers back. So right now, winning on the extra point, it's good. So the Packers lead the Bucks 17-14 right there at the start of the fourth quarter. All right, football's back, baby. Underdogs, keep your million starts with you. A free-to-play $1 million stack. 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Underdog, unleash your dog, turn supply. Speaking of Underdog, what do you have, EJ?
1: I'm going to a guy you and I were really high on. I'll tell you, I'm going to run with running backs today, man. Amarion Hampton.
0: Oh, man.
1: I know, but I got to. Well, listen. His prop rushing yards today, 46.5. You would think he can be. Right. I see your face.
0: I said 1,000 yards, but by the way, it's not a lot in a 17-game season.
1: No.
0: thought that's easy money.
1: 70, so that's 70. That's 70 and some change
0: a
1: game.
0: Are they going to give him exclusivity, or are they going to start rotating backs?
1: I don't know, man, but I'm going to go out on a limb. I just can't. They had last week's game. You got 5 turnovers. and you couldn't pull that thing off in Buffalo, at some point, the dam's either going to break or you're going to seal up the cracks. I think today, at least running the football, get back to running the football. Seattle has been susceptible to the run a little bit this year, and they got some guys on the defense that's out today. I would say take the over. 46.5, you would think he can get that, man.
0: He's averaging 60 yards a game.
1: Okay.
0: He's so right then, on the cusp.
1: So there we are. If he's averaging 60, the over under his rush props today, guys, is 46.5. Let's go over, man. Let's go running backs in these afternoon games. So I gave you one for Ashton Jensen, and let's go Amari Hampton. 46.5, take the over.
0: By the way, going into this week, there were 30 ranked quarterbacks in the NFL. It's based on how many attempts, right? 30. QBR, which, you know, you look at passer ratings, one thing, but QBR.
1: Yeah.
0: Justin Herbert, 27.4. Only Jameis Winston below Justin Herbert. In other words, he had a worse Q. I mean, to give you 27.4, going into this week, Drake May's QBR was 46.1.
1: Wow.
0: 27.4.
1: Ouch.
0: Completing less than 60% of his passes with more interceptions than touchdowns. I am so anxious to see what we're going to see today
1: when you
0: the
1: watch them, just as quick as you get. When you watch them, what do you, when you watch the Chargers offense, Steve, what do you see?
0: I see an offense. I see a quarterback that has no feel for an offense. He does.
1: And that's weird for him,
0: cause
1: right?
0: Because we always talk about quarterbacks. They're sort of like pitchers, right?
1: Uh-huh.
0: In other words, you get in a rhythm.
1: Right.
0: You know, a lot of times you'll see great pitchers and they'll struggle early in the game and then they sort of find themselves and they settle in.
1: Right.
0: It's the same thing with quarterbacks. You're throwing the ball, you get a sense of everything, because when a play starts, right, a quarterback has got everything going on in front of him. In split second decisions separate the great quarterbacks from the also-rans. The ability to, you know, check down, make your reads on what receiver, where do I throw it away, when do I eat it, when do I take, there's so many decisions that have to be made in a split second. If you're running an offense that you really don't understand the concept of the offense, now all of a sudden you are lost. The things that were sort of instantaneous, the great quarterbacks, everything's on instinct. When you go to a Brady or a Manning or a Breeze or all the legendary quarterbacks,
1: everything was quick,
0: all these things, there's instinct. They don't even have to think about it. What I'm seeing right now with Herbert is he's thinking too much. All of a sudden, he's trying to figure out, what am I supposed to do? And if you're doing that during the course of an NFL game, it's too late. It's got to be instinctual. And right now, he is not playing with instinct in this Mike McDaniel offense.
1: And who else is not playing with instinct today? Because he didn't have the league's best receivers, Joe Burrow, as he just threw an interception.
0: Looks terrible.
1: Which was just, it's terrible. It's right to him. Look at that. That's terrible. That's terrible. And he still has T. Higgins and these other guys out here. But that's my point I keep making about comparing quarterbacks. Tell me who their weapons are before we start trying to put quarterbacks over other quarterbacks. Yeah, I don't. If I don't have Justin Jefferson, I don't have a Puka Nacua, I don't have a Jackson Smith and Jigba. I mean, come on.
0: You mean you don't have a Jameis Winston who just threw his third touchdown pass of the game?
1: Famous Jameis.
0: This is the game of the day so far. 27-24, the shootout between Jameis Winston and Jacoby Brissett right now.
1: Let's
0: inside
1: go.
0: 2 minutes to go in the third quarter.
1: Let's go.
0: And the Giants also, by the way, added a 2-point conversion. So the Giants now lead the Cardinals 27-24. Malik Nabers, 6 catches, 112 yards, and a score in this game.
1: He's legit. He's legit, though. Also, too, real quick, how fast do we start talking about Sean McVay and these problems that the Rams are having? Because I don't hear anybody mentioning him. We're blaming everything else.
0: I agree. It's early. It's early.
1: Right, but
0: again, what's his commitment? You know that if Sean McVay – he would have limitless options. Limitless.
1: He toyed about retiring and going to do TV.
0: Of course he did. He could do the TV thing for sure. He would obviously be the number one coach on the market if he decides to leave the Rams. He's under contract, so, you know, he would have to sever those ties. He would have to pretty much get himself fired. I don't think that's happening. But, yeah, I mean, you know, he's got plenty of options. But right now, Matthew Stafford today has really struggled. I mean, 19 of 31, 168 yards and 2 picks. It has been ugly as the Eagles lead that game 20-10 with 3.5 minutes to go in the third quarter. All right, much more coming up here on the No Huddle Hour. That's right.
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2: 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Play action fake. Brissett back to throw. Pressure in his face. Throws middle of the end zone. Caught. Touchdown, Cardinals. It is Elijah Higgins with a touchdown for Arizona, and he spikes the football.
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0: that kind of noise. Back home, the noise is different. Seems like everyone's talking all at once and over each other because they just want to be heard. They're taking selfies and oversharing. But we know that it's not about hearing. It's about listening. Listening to what's actually happening with our fellow veterans. Understanding each other because we share the same experiences, the same vocabulary, following the same paths that others have walked. If only we can pick up the trail. 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
5: As the Giants radio network, back and forth they go. 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We are now into the fourth quarter of that game. 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
6: No huddle hour.
5: No huddle hour, and we have got some very exciting games going on right now. The Cowboys, remember we were talking about, could they come back? And they have just gotten a touchdown. Javonte Williams, third touchdown of the game on the ground. And the Cowboys have taken the lead, 26-23, waiting on the extra point over the Texans. So the Texans have been in control for most of this game, but Javonte Williams now with his third touchdown of the game. So we were talking earlier, it was a 10-point Houston lead. Could they come back, the Cowboys, against this Texans defense and back-to-back touchdowns? And now the Cowboys lead with 11 minutes to go in the fourth quarter.
7: Steve, can we – I just want to point something out about this Texans defense.
5: Yes.
7: They have given up some points so far.
5: Yes, they have.
7: It is this – because we know every year is different, right? We know they have all the names. All the names are still there on the defensive side of the ball. But why is it this year teams are seemingly able to move the ball up and down the
5: field?
7: Well,
5: let me ask you this.
7: Texans, against this defense –
5: they lose this game, they're 0-4.
7: Right.
5: Season's over.
7: We're talking about the Chargers.
5: Texans were a team that, you know, made the playoffs the last 3 years, 3-for-3, right, over the last 3 years. I mean, if this season goes completely sideways, now what?
7: Well, listen, Monty tried to warn us. She said there were going to be no repeat division winners. So, you know, she might have nailed this. This AFC South, but as you see Dak on the sideline, you don't see Dak that animated at all a lot like that. And just now he is super animated, on this sideline. But I just kind of want to throw this out there. We keep saying this Texas defense, sure. But hey, we watched Buffalo put up 30 some points on them. Dallas has 27 points on them today. Is this still the same defense from last year?
5: But you remember I talked about before the season the two surest bets, right? Bears
7: over.
5: Lions over every game.
7: Yeah, take the over.
5: So the Bears last week did a number on the Eagles, right? Now, granted, they're playing the Jets. You want to hear the numbers today? Bears lead the Jets 23-6. This game's over 10 minutes ago.
7: Yeah, that game's done.
5: Total yards in this game. The Bears have over 200 yards passing and rushing. 432 total yards. Ooh. Total yards for the Jets, 99.
7: Ouch.
5: Total yards, 432 to 99.
7: Yeah, that's
5: So the Bears' defense for the second consecutive week, and yes, I know it's the Jets, but still, better than advertised. So again, every time I say something negative, something positive. People beg me all the time on social media, please say something bad
6: about
5: Steve, my team.
6: So Steve, were you just talking negatively about the Jets?
5: I was saying positive about the Jets. Remember, I picked the Jets.
6: Scored a 50-yard touchdown.
5: How about that?
7: How do you do that?
5: Geno Smith just threw a 58-yard touchdown pass as I was speaking.
7: How do you do that?
5: Right on the money. It's just
7: how
5: like
7: do you do
5: 99
7: that?
5: Total yards for the Jets, and they just got a 58-yard touchdown pass.
7: Are you
5: pass.
7: A time traveler? Are you part of the Simpsons? Like, what
5: sometimes I have to. Something's happening. I don't know what's going on. It's very strange. But with that being said, let's find out what is trending right now as we welcome back Monsi. It is pretty remarkable every time I start to go into a praising somebody or a team or negative about in a split second, it flips.
8: It's all right. That's how this first 4 weeks of the NFL season have gone. Nobody knows anything.
5: Every week of the NFL.
8: Nobody
5: for
8: knows
5: years,
8: anything.
5: As long
8: okay,
5: as I've been
8: so don't worry about it.
7: I mean,
8: don't worry about it.
7: We literally could be looking at a 1-3 Rams, an 0-4 Chargers, an 0-4 Texans, but also a 4-0 Raiders and a 3-1 Browns.
5: They're not going to win today.
7: Like, we can literally, Monty, wake up tomorrow morning. And that would be the NFL.
5: There is no way the Raiders are beating the Chiefs, even in Vegas. No way.
8: We will see.
7: Is that the reverse psychology
5: right there? I worked for the LA Raiders. They haven't existed since 1994. So, yeah. I have no allegiance to the Las Vegas Raiders.
8: All right, guys. Well, yes, we'll see how it all ends up after week four. The Rams just went for it on 4th-and-8 and no bueno. So Eagles have the ball and they lead the Rams at home 20-10. It's still early in the fourth quarter, but it's not going well for the Rams. Puka Nacua is back. He's got 4 catches for 49 yards. Matthew Stafford is 20 of 36 for 177 yards and 2 interceptions so far in this one. The Packers lead the Buccaneers in Tampa Bay 17-14. It's been all Ravens against the Titans 24-10. They're also early in the fourth quarter in Baltimore, but Lamar Jackson has not played in the second half after a tackle. Apparently he tweaked his ankle, so he hasn't played in the second half and is questionable to return with an ankle injury. I don't think we're going to see him. The Cowboys have taken the lead, as you mentioned, Javonte Williams with his third rushing touchdown of the game. That was a 14-play drive to get into the end zone for Dallas. They're up 27-23. That one's also early in the fourth quarter. Giants lead the Cardinals 27-24 at home. Also early in the fourth. Bengals struggling. No Jamar Chase was ruled out with a concussion. Jaguars lead 16-10 early in the fourth quarter, just like the Bears and the Jets, where Chicago is up 23-12. Kyle Manungai has 22 carries, 117 yards, and 2 touchdowns, and he's on my bench. Patriots lead the Bills 21-17. Also early in the fourth quarter, Bills currently have the ball around midfield. Still to come, the Raiders and the Chiefs still expecting to see tight end Brock Bowers play. He was added to the injury report early this morning with an illness, but he is still expected to play. 49ers wide receiver Mike Evans is active, as is Dre Greenlaw for San Francisco, who is hosting Denver. Earlier today in London, the Colts outscored the Commanders 30-13, and Washington did lose Marcus Mariota to a knee injury, was replaced by rookie quarterback Ethan Kaliakmanis. Kaliakmanis. We haven't said that in 2 hours, so I almost forgot how to say it. 15 of 33, 186 yards, a touchdown, and an interception. But it is believed that Jaden Daniels could be back for the Commanders for week 5. When it comes to the WNBA playoffs, which are underway, it's the semifinals late in the third quarter, and the Dream have taken the lead from the Liberty. 69-55, New York has been outscored by Atlanta in this third quarter, 32-15. Sabrina Ionescu is the leading scorer for New York. She's got 20 points. Jordan Canada is the leading scorer for the Atlanta Dream. She's got 17 points. back to you guys.
5: All right, Monsi, thank you very much. By the way, 8 games going on right now, all in the fourth quarter. 5 of them are one-score games. 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And if you miss any of today's show, you want to catch the podcast, just search Fox Sports Radio wherever you get your podcasts. Right after the

0: 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Wherever you get your podcast, you'll find today's full show posted right after we get off the air. Now, one game we have not talked about because no scoring has been going on as of late. Patriots and the Bills. We're at 13 and a half minutes to go in the fourth quarter. The Bills have the ball right now. They're in Patriots territory at the 41-yard line facing a 3rd and 6. So the Bills come into this game, one of the 5 undefeated teams. You went into this week, VJ, with 5 teams at 3-0, 5 teams at 0-3. That third down pass is caught?
1: He caught that. That's
0: Common.
1: Yeah, he caught that off the deflection. That's nice. That's nice work.
0: That is an amazing third down catch by Coleman right there. Foot down.
1: Stay with it. Stay with it.
0: Foot down. Foot down. That's a catch. 100%. Wow. That is.
1: That's concentration. Woo. Watch him. Look at him. Watch him. Follow the ball.
0: Of course, with those glue gloves, it makes it a little bit easier.
1: I almost wore my gloves for you today.
0: That's horrifying how anybody drops a ball in the NFL with those gloves on. All right, Cardinals in the back and forth game have got the ball right now. The battle between everyone talking about Jameis Winston versus Jacoby Brissett today. By the way, getting back to the Rams game for a moment here, we're now 12 and a half minutes to go in the fourth quarter. Eagles with the lead and the ball, and they are in Rams territory at the 35-yard line. I mean, this was a disaster. There was actually something we haven't seen in a while where Ram defense was on the field, and Sean McVay gathered the entire Rams offense over. And you could see he was very animated, speaking like in the middle of a huddle of his offense, like, guys, we have got to get this thing together. This offense is not working right now. You were talking about the fact, is Sean McVay's time in L.A. done? Like, if this season, can you imagine if this team doesn't make the playoffs this year? I mean, they go to 1-3. You're digging yourself a hole, and I'm just going to check the upcoming Rams schedule.
1: And while you do that, remember the example I kept using all offseason. The year where the Eagles went out and got Nnamdi Asomugha, and they bring in Vince Young, and Vince Young foolishly called them the dream team in training camp. And I believe they went 6-10 that year, if I'm not mistaken. 7-9 or 6-10, but they didn't make the playoffs with all that talent that was on that roster.
0: Okay, so the Rams' schedule coming up, their next game is against the Bills.
1: That's and out here. That's out here, though, right?
0: Yeah, this is going to be, so they host the Bills, and then they got a run of games that on paper look winnable. Cardinals at home, at the Raiders, Chargers at home, at the Commanders, at the Cardinals, Packers at home. So, I mean, that's a run of 6 games right there where a team as good as advertised should sweep those 6 games without even taking a breath. And then they'll host the Chiefs come the first week of December. Then things get a little tricky. You want to hear their finish? Wow. Chiefs at home, at the Niners. Cowboys at home, at the Seahawks, at the Bucks. Seahawks at home. So 2 of their last 3 games are against the Seahawks. Find out how good the Seahawks are by that time, right?
1: Yeah, no,
0: loss to the Commanders.
1: We'll know how good they are.
0: How did they lose to the Commanders?
1: We'll know. Hey, listen, holy man. Crap. Listen, it's the NFL.
0: Whew.
1: It's the NFL. And when you think, we sit here every week and we keep saying this, but it's the facts. You think you got it all figured out. Like, for instance, I'm looking up at the screen and watching this Texans and Cowboys game, 8:45 left in the fourth quarter, 27-23. This game was just 23-13.
0: Yes.
1: And we're thinking, okay, because of why? Because
0: Houston
1: of the
0: defense,
1: this game is over. Houston just had a 4th and 13 and had to punt. Dak is jogging back out onto the field, and you know he's not going to sit on this. He wants more points. This offense averages over 30 points a game.
0: Texans will not overcome an 0-4 start. They'll be done. By the way, the Bills settle for a field goal, so they narrow the lead. Pats 21, Bills 20, 11 minutes to go in the fourth quarter of that game. Jaguars have the ball in the lead over the Bengals. 8 minutes to go. Jags lead it 16-10. We were talking about Joe Burrow's struggles after Ja'Marr Chase had to exit the game with a concussion. He's thrown 2 picks in this game, 28-40, 293 yards.
1: 40 pass attempts.
0: How about this? Their running game. Chase Brown, 8 carries, 9 yards. Samaje Perine, 3 carries, 7 yards. They have 21 yards rushing in this game. They're throwing the ball on every down.
1: That makes no sense, and that's why you're losing like this.
0: Yeah. Trevor Lawrence, just a clean game. 15-20, 201 yards in the score.
1: There you go. And that's how you want to do it. Meanwhile, my shake and bait guys got his Eagles down to the, what's that, about the 3.5 yard line?
0: Yes.
1: Third and goal coming up right here.

0: If they punch this in, this,
1: poor Bo,
0: this
1: Bo,
0: might,
1: Bo, you're living a nightmare right this, now. This what is going on, Bo? You were so confident. I picked the Rams last night on TV. I said, there's a reason I'm picking the Rams. The Eagles suck. The Eagles suck. I saw them last week. They suck.
2: That's the concern with the Rams here, because the Eagles haven't even played well, and they're about to be up 27-10.
1: Yeah. Well, third and goal right now at the 2-yard line. So the Eagles trying to put this one away with 8 minutes to go to drop the Rams to 1-3. On the season. Packers and Bucks. All right, so this one is late in the game now. We got 4.5 minutes to go in the fourth quarter. Packers with the lead and the ball. It's been an ugly game. 17-14 is the score. Jordan Love's numbers, pretty good. 22-29, 197, 2 touchdowns, 0 picks. The rookie Jalen Daniels has thrown 2 picks, and yet Tampa is still breathing in this game.
0: You guys want, really fast, you guys want last week's results? Just really fast?
1: Oh, yeah. So how did we do last week?
0: Nobody did well. We all stunk it up last week. But last week's winner was Bo.
1: Bo.
0: Bo won last week. Bo went 2-2.
1: That's a winning record.
0: Bo went 2-2. Monty went 1-3. Chris went 1-3. I went 1-3. And Mr. Hartman, he went 0-4.
1: Thank you. See, people don't understand.
0: But Bo lost when last week.
1: People are
0: Bo
1: like, Hartman, can week. You make your picks public so we can go against you? We're begging you. Please. Please go public with your picks.
0: So just also real quick. So it's for as far as weekly wins, I have a week win. Monty has 1 week win. And Bo now has 1 week win.
1: Yeah, there you go.
3: Yep. I'm going to make a declaration right here, if I may.
1: Yes.
3: I think the AFC South is already decided today.
1: Really?
3: I know the Colts won, but they did not look good doing it.
1: Yeah.
3: So at 2-2.
1: You're saying the Jags will run away with it.
3: The Titans are about to be. We've been talking about the Texans. We've been talking about the Texans about to go to 0-4. The Titans are about to go to 0-4. And the Bengals, like, the Jags are taking it to the Bengals right now. They just scored another touchdown.
1: Yeah, they did. 22-10 right now. So this game is looking very much in the Jags' favor. Well, you've been picking the Jags every year, Chris, for the last 3 or 4 years. So this could be the year.
3: Parker Washington looks very good. Trevor Lawrence looks like he's taking that right step. It looks like they have, if nothing else, they've taken another step with Liam Cohen as the coach. There's been no slide back on his scheme out there right now. So,
1: all right, so
3: hope is just everything is just straightforward from here. But, you know, you never know with the Jaguars.
0: Also, real quick, why the hell did the Eagles just go for that on 4th and goal? Why not take the 3 up 20-10 and you're dominating the game? Why leave the door open with a 10-point game with 8 and some change left?
1: Because that's Nick Sirianni. Nick Sirianni.
0: Kick the field goal.
1: No,
0: goodness
1: Nick Sirianni.
0: Gracious.
1: So the Rams take over on their own 2-yard line.
0: Yeah, but still.
1: Having frozen out the Eagles.
0: Take the 3.
1: 7.5 minutes to go in the fourth quarter. Rams are down 10. All right. In this no huddle hour, we got games. They're going to go right down to the wire.
4: No huddle hour.
1: And we're going to. We're going to have it all covered for you. The scores, the stats, the analysis. We break it all down on End Zone Radio.
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0: Prescott under center. Prescott hands it to Williams up the middle. He breaks through. Touchdown. His third of the day. For Javonte Williams, and the Cowboys have the lead for the first time this grueling, ugly afternoon.
1: That's the Dallas Cowboys Radio Network. So down 23-10 to the Texans. Cowboys have retaken the lead 27-23. Texans, though, have the ball, and they're in Dallas territory.

0: They just got a penalty, but they still have a first and 20 at the Dallas 33-yard line. 3.5 minutes to go in the fourth quarter there. This is End Zone Radio, presented by Underdog. Unleash your dog. All right, so let's take a quick rundown of the scoreboard right now. And we got the Bills with the ball, trailing the Patriots 21-20, 5 minutes to go in the fourth. Bears with the ball in control, 23-12 over the Jets, 3.5 minutes to go. Bengals have the ball down 22-10. They're in Jacksonville territory with 5 minutes to go. Cardinals in this back-and-forth game have the ball, trailing the Giants 27-24, 5.5 minutes to go. However, they're going to have to punt. Rams have a first and goal at the Eagles' one-yard line. 4.5 minutes to go, trailing the Eagles 20-10. We'll keep an eye on that one. Buccaneers trailing the Packers 17-14, have the ball in Green Bay territory at the two-minute warning. Ravens over the Titans 24-10, inside 5 minutes to go. That game is over pretty much. And the Texans right now, as you mentioned, 3.5 minutes to go in the fourth quarter, trailing the Cowboys 27-23, are at the Dallas 32-yard line. We have a touchdown Buffalo Bills.
1: Beautiful throw, man.
0: That is a touchdown pass to
1: Coleman.
0: Coleman again.
1: Coleman, second one.
0: Wow. Yeah. So the Bills have retaken the lead, 26-21. Do you go for two here for the 7-point lead?
1: I hate that, but look at this throw, though. Look how he pushes it. Look where he pushes his ball.
0: Perfect. Right there. Made
1: That's
0: it easy.
1: Nice. Look at that.
0: Look at that. Passes right on the money.
1: There, let him go get it.
0: So Josh Allen, who has run for a score, now thrown for a score. So that is a 34-yard touchdown pass. Coleman, by the way, has had a huge game today.
1: Big day, man. 100 yards.
0: Yeah, so let me get an update on his numbers today.
1: Because Moore got knocked out earlier. I don't know if we reported that yet, but Moore got knocked out the game earlier. He hasn't been back in.
0: Right.
1: So Keon Coleman was like, okay, I can do this. I can do this. I can step in and be something.
0: I believe he now has 149 yards receiving in this game. So Keon Coleman, big day today, and the Bills are going for the two-point conversion for the 7-point lead, and it is
1: incomplete.
0: So 26-21 right now. Bills with the lead. Pats will get the ball back with about 4 minutes to go. Bengals trying to get back in this game. Have a first and 10 at the Jacksonville 12-yard line. If they get a score here, there's still 4 minutes left. They're down by 12, so we'll keep an eye there. Cardinals had to punt the ball away, so the Giants have a 3-point lead and the ball inside 5 minutes to go. And Kyren Williams, touchdown Rams. A 4-yard touchdown run for Kyren Williams right there. He has 72 yards on the day. So the Rams are an extra point away from making this a 3-point game.
1: That's why you take the field goal, Steve.
0: And you go back to the Eagles' decision.
1: That's why you take the field
0: goal. With a 10-point lead, and they went for it on fourth down. And the Eagles will have about 3.5 minutes to go with the ball to try to run out the clock, essentially. All right, Buccaneers right now have a 4th and 11 at the Green Bay 47-yard line with a minute and a half to go. Obviously, they're going to have to go for it right now, trailing 17-14. They're not in field goal range yet, so we'll keep an eye on that one.
1: Woody Marks touchdown for the Houston Texans, too, so they've now taken the lead back over Dallas.
0: There it is, 29-27, waiting on the extra point there.
1: Okay.
0: C.J. Stroud is thrown for 328 yards in this game.
1: Okay.
0: By far his best performance of the year.
1: Okay,
0: is
1: CJ.
0: That him or is that the Cowboy defense?
1: No, it doesn't matter. To me, it's him. To me, it's him, because this whole thing about, oh, they're playing against, you play against who you play against in football, man. Like, let's just cut that stuff, man. Like, because if he had come out today and played bad, we'd have said, oh, man, he couldn't even have done it against Dallas's defense. He came out and did what he's supposed to do. When you have an opponent that has a deficiency somewhere, you attack the deficiency. If you're a boxer and he can't block the right jab, guess what I'm going to throw 70% of the time when it comes to a jab? I'm going to throw the right jab. And people are going to go, well, he can't defend the right jab. That's his problem. That's not my problem. So I asked at the top of the show, who needed a bigger day at the quarterback position today? More than C.J. Stroud. No one had an answer for me. And here we are with C.J. Stroud with over 300 yards today.
0: He's had a huge game.
1: And
0: I mean, his passer rating is 136.
1: He needed it.
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0: 2 minutes left. Arizona has the ball in their own territory. Jaguars lead the Bengals 22-17. 2.5 minutes. With 2 minutes, the Bills lead the Patriots 26-21. I'm Monty Bolaños.
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4: All right, we're coming down the stretch here on the morning games around the National Football League. Still 8 games in progress. All of them right now are within the final 2.5 minutes to go. We do have a couple of finals. Bears beat the Jets 23-12 today. The Packers held on to beat the Bucs 17-14. Of course, earlier today in the London game, Colts wiped out the Commanders, who lost their backup quarterback. They had to use a third-string rookie quarterback in that game. So Colts won that game by a score of 30-13. Once again, we're here in the Fox Sports Radio studios. All right, the Rams and the Eagles. The Rams and the Eagles. So it is 20-17. Eagles lead the Rams, and the Rams have the ball back. 2:52 to go. They have the 2-minute warning and 2 timeouts. I go to Bo now. Bo, how did this game get away from the Eagles? They had a 20-10 lead. They were at the 2-yard line of the Rams, about to put this thing away. And now all of a sudden the Rams have the ball with a chance to, at the very least, tie this game, if not win this game.
5: Well, it can't be the coach because all he does is win, right?
4: Oh, look at you. You're just relishing this moment right now.
5: They just, like I said, they've played bad the entire game. They don't deserve to win. They're probably not going to. And at some point, like, you know, people have to acknowledge what they're watching.
4: So what's happening right now is they're finally discovering Puka Nacua is on the field. And they've got the ball already to midfield. So the Rams with 2:26, the clock is running. They're not worried about the clock. They got 2 timeouts and the 2-minute warning. There's another first down pass. That's Higbee, my guy, Tyler Higbee.
6: And a coach that actually is like leading the league in a certain period of time and wins, yeah, that would constitute like the guy does win.
4: Yeah,
6: right?
4: He does win, and that's the only thing that matters. By the way,
6: right,
4: touchdown pass! New England has taken the lead. Chisholm, 23 yards. New England takes the lead over the Bills. Wow.
6: What a game today between. Look, what a game. But you know what?
4: May, by the way, 3 touchdown passes, 257 through the air, and this time he did not choke late, and the Patriots get the 2-point conversion. So the Patriots lead the Bills 29-26. There's 1:50 to go. Plenty of time, obviously, for Josh Allen to at least get into field goal range. But it has been a big day today for Drake May getting back in it. Oh, by the way, guess what? The Titans have a first and goal at the Ravens' 3-yard line. If they score with 1:50 to go, they're only down a touchdown.
6: And no Lamar Jackson still back in that game. Lamar, my man, L. Jackson's still out. That's interesting.
4: Mm-hmm.
7: You've got the Cardinals driving on the Giants right now with one more chance to maybe. They're down 6, need to score and get the PAT, but
4: yeah,
7: they're
4: the
7: around
4: Giants,
7: midfield.
4: Giants added a field goal to take that 6-point lead. So it's 1:58 to go in the fourth quarter. Cardinals trailing the Giants 30-24. And they are at the Giants 47-yard line. So they are in Giants territory. All right, the Jags look like they have secured this game. Have they secured it with that last first down?
7: If just they get a first down here, yep, that'll
4: that
7: do it.
4: That is it right
6: this
4: there.
6: Looks like
4: huge
6: it right
4: play
6: here.
4: By the Jaguars,
7: I mean,
4: that they strip the ball, and that is it. The Jaguars are going to be able to run out the clock in this one. Jags lead the Bengals 22-17. They needed one more first down, and they got a lot more than that. That was a big pass play, 39 yards on that play. And so the Jags look like they're going to come away and go to 3-1 in the season. Of course, the Bengals really hurt by Ja'Marr Chase. Concussion today took them out of the game. All right, Rams and Eagles. Rams, all of a sudden, are at the Eagles' 31-yard line, 2nd and 2. We hit the 2-minute warning there. And that could be it for Nick Sirianni. Wow, that is just brutal. By the way, if the Rams were to score a touchdown and win, the line on this game was Rams 3.5. The Rams could win 24-20.
6: Cover.
4: Isn't that amazing? The Titans cover. Not only scored, they got a 2-point conversion. Look at that. The Titans trip.

0: Seattle, the Ravens 24-18 with 1:12 to go.
1: So we've not had a lot of close the wire games. I'm out of TVs to put all these close games on.
0: I know. Right now we're watching the Cowboys. So the Cowboys trailing the Texans 30-27. They have a 1st and 10 at the Houston 12-yard line with 52 seconds left. The Cowboys have 2 timeouts remaining. So right now they're in a position to at the very least tie, but they're going to go for that win. And a little pass rush there is forcing Dak to throw the ball away. Meanwhile, the Cardinals threw one in the end zone.
2: Almost picked.
0: That was almost picked. Wow. That was 2 defenders for the Giants, 1 receiver for the Cardinals on that play.
2: Look at the old school Giant unis today, the Bill Parcells.
0: Yes.
2: That's the old
0: school.
2: Well,
0: you saw LT was on the sidelines.
2: I did not see that. LT's at the game
0: was
2: today?
0: LT was on the sideline.
2: Now, you remember, this is an old NFC East matchup.
0: Oh, of course.
2: Cardinals used to be in the NFC East. They used to play them twice a year, which was really weird.
0: Yeah. There was even the Falcons used to be in the NFC West.
2: Right, they did.
0: Which was crazy. How about that? Atlanta West. Yeah. Touchdown, Cowboys!
2: My man, Dropsies!
0: C.D. Lamb!
2: Look at Dak. Look at Dak.
0: Wow.
2: Look at Dak.
0: So that Texans defense, number one in the NFL a year ago.
2: Points run up
0: and they
2: them.
0: Are getting run up on by the Cowboys. Yeah. 43 seconds to go, and they're an extra point away from taking a 4-point lead with, as I say, about half a minute to go in that game. Meanwhile, the Rams, ball is almost intercepted by the Eagles. Wow. 1st and 10 play there. All right, so right now the Rams are at the 19-yard line of the Eagles.
2: Josh Apple turnover Allen just ended the game by throwing an intercept.
0: Look at that.
2: Apple turnover Allen. There he is.
0: Look at that. He just threw an intercept. And by the way, Stafford threw the ball right at the Eagles. He dropped the ball.
2: Yeah, so did Josh Allen. Look at this. He throws into double coverage. What do you see?
0: He's spinning and he's
2: throwing. What do you see? There's two wide jerseys. What do you see?
0: Throws it up for grabs, the 2 jerseys there. All right, the Rams tried to not. That was. The Eagles had that ball. That throw was right at the Eagles.
1: Uh-oh. Giants just committed pass interference, giving Cardinals fresh set of downs close to the end zone.
2: Yeah,
1: now.
2: Right at the.
0: Stafford gets blasted out of bounds.
2: He flopped. He didn't get blasted. Okay.
0: Blasted.
2: I was waiting for him to fall, too.
0: Well, he was trying to get a flag.
2: He's trying to get the flag, yeah.
0: All right, so the Cardinals right now have a 1st and goal at the Giants' 4-yard line, 26 seconds left. Look at these games. 30-24 Cardinals trail in this game to the Giants. It's been a battle between Jacoby Brissett and Jameis Winston. So the Rams now have a 3rd and 2 at the Philly 11-yard line. And let's see what the Rams do next. Meanwhile, the Cowboys do get the extra point. 34-30. Cowboys lead the Texans with 40 seconds remaining.
2: All right, CJ, you're back up.
0: All right, here we go. 3rd and 2 for the Rams right now. 1:24 to go. Rams still have 2 timeouts left. It's a handoff, and
2: smart.
0: It is a 1st down for the Rams.
2: Run the ball. That's smart.
0: All right, so they're not worried about clock now because at the very least, they can tie this game with a field goal. So
1: if anything, you want to burn off more clocks so you just don't give them a chance to get another possession out of this.
0: If the Patriots come out on top, Patriots get the ball back after the interception. Josh Allen today, only 1 touchdown, 1 pick. He got outplayed today by Drake May. 3 touchdown passes for Drake May on the day. And not only that, he had 56 yards rushing to Josh Allen's 4. So the better quarterback today looks like he's going to come away with a victory as the Pats needed this in the worst way. And we have...
2: Oh, they're going to throw the ball right here? That's crazy. Ah, man, you got to be kidding me. Run the football. You stop the clock and they still have 2 timeouts. That is a bad play call. I'm sorry. This is a bad play call. You run this football. There's no way you're throwing this on 2nd down. You run the football.
0: Well, now the Rams are going to be running it all. 1st and goal for the Rams right now. They're at the 8-yard line. 1:22 to go with 2 timeouts. They're running the ball right now. Kyron Williams just gets about a yard.
2: Yeah, all
0: right.
1: Cardinals have thrown 3 times at the end zone. All 3 times broken up.
0: It all right.
1: is 4th and goal with 11 seconds.
0: Here we go. 4th and goal for the Cardinals. There's 14 seconds left. Let's stay on this game right now. 30-24. Giants lead it. Jacoby Brissett trying to come up with a game-winning toss on the road against the Giants. Giants fans are all fired up trying to get to 3-1. It's been ugly, and their schedule's been soft. But if you're the Giants, you're just taking wins. You just take wins.
2: Let's go Harbaugh. Let's go Harbaughs, boys.
0: All right, so 4th and goal right now. This is it. Coming down to 1 play here.

0: for the Cardinals to try to pull this game out on the road against the Giants.
1: I'm doubling McBride. There's no way I'm going one-on-one with McBride. He's got to be wanting to go there. This is a good defense, too, in that play before. You got to let these guys play down here, too, man. There's going to be
0: grabbing,
1: a grab.
0: And hold.
1: Listen,
0: and
1: man, you got to let
0: define defensive holding for me. If you're
1: did,
0: not holding.
1: Did you think that was defensive holding?
0: I don't know. Your hands are all over him before the ball. The Rams have just scored. Kyren Williams gets into the end zone. And just like that, the Rams appear to be dead, have taken the lead. 23-20, waiting on the extra point. 1:10 to go in that game, and the Eagles have collapsed. As Nick Sirianni, he's got job security. All right, here we go. 4th and goal for the Cardinals. Comes down to one play at the 4-yard line of the Giants. We got 11 seconds left. Brissett throws.
1: Oh, picked off. Let's go. And that's a pick six.
0: And that's going to go all the way.
1: And that's a pick six in right there. There you go.
0: The Giants get a pick six. 99-yard pick six for the Giants.
1: To end it. I love it.
0: And that is it.
1: And the Giants are 3-1.
0: Giants fans going crazy. The pick six. Cardinals go down. Giants get to 3-1. Cardinals drop to 1-3. All right. The Texans have the ball. They are not out of this. They're at their own 47-yard line right now. They have no timeouts.
1: It's 16 seconds, though.
0: They got to throw the ball, make a big play, and that is thrown out of bounds. All right, so we're down to 9 seconds left. They're at midfield, though, so you are in a position where C.J. Stroud could throw a Hail Mary.
1: That's all he can do at this point.
0: Wow, the pick six was officially a 98-yard pick six for the Giants there, and that was Banks on the interception.
1: Dante Banks. Now, also, too, game just ended or clock is ticking
0: down. Oh, no! The Bengals! Where's the Bengals game?
1: Are you serious? You got to be kidding me.
0: Bengals have the ball down 22-17 with 1 minute to go, and they have a 3rd and 10 at the Jacksonville 21-yard line.
1: Oh, wow, 56 seconds left to go.
0: Joe
1: no
0: Burrow has thrown for 419 yards. We now have
2: mashing
0: a 4th down.
2: Buttons over here.
0: Okay, so it's Burrow is 38 of 52 for 419 yards in this game. So we now have a 4th down at the Jacksonville 21-yard line with 1 minute to go.
1: Hail Mary for the game and against the Texans, and it is incomplete. Dallas wins.
0: Dallas comes out on top. The Texans fall to 0-4. Season over. Season over.
1: Their defense gave up 34 points today.
0: All right, here we go. 4th down for the Bengals right now. 56 seconds left. Trying to pull this game out. They trail the whole way.
1: 4th and 10.
0: Right now they throw the ball over the middle. It's short.
1: He's short. Game over. He's short.
0: Are they going to mark? Where are they going to mark
1: short.
0: The ball?
1: He's short. The referee is coming in. Both of them are coming in. He's short. You can see that live.
0: Yeah.
1: Shoulder hits the ground.
0: Wow.
1: Half a yard
0: short.
1: Yeah. He's short.
0: And that is going to be the ball game. Jacksonville is going to come out on top and hang on against the Bengals 22-17. All right. So that's going to leave. Yeah, I'm watching a replay. He's clearly
1: short
0: the first down.
1: He's short. Yeah.
0: All right. So the Rams and the Eagles.
1: All right.
0: This is it. 24-20. There's 1 minute to go. Can Jalen Hurts pull this out? Obviously, they're down 4. They're going to need a score, and he gets sacked.
1: He needs a touchdown.
0: And they have no timeouts. So the clock is running. 56-55. All right. Here we go. We're going to have a 2nd down. What a disaster for the Eagles.
1: Going for it. Listen, just go back to them going for it. I don't know whose call that is, but take the 3. That makes zero sense to me. It would be a 1-point game right now.
0: Incomplete on 2nd down. So now the 3rd and 17 for the Eagles. By the way, one game has kicked off since the morning games have been going. That is the Dolphins at the Vikings game. Of course, this is a battle of the winless, the Dolphins versus the undefeated Vikings. So on paper, at least, it looks like going to be a big mismatch there in Minnesota. All right, 3rd and 17 now for the Eagles. Trailing the Rams 24-20. There's 38 seconds to go. Clock stopped on the incompletion. Eagles have no timeouts. They need a big play and the ball stripped.
1: And he just got stripped and fumbled.
0: And the Eagles did fall on their own fumble, so now we got 4th and 1 mile. It's not been a good drive for the Eagles.
1: No, listen, it's been a terrible last 3 possessions for the Eagles, but it goes back to the field. On the 2-yard line, 3-yard line, wherever it was, to go
0: up 20
1: for
0: to
1: up
0: 10.
1: 10 points. Makes zero sense. It just makes zero sense. Like I said, I don't know whose call it is.
0: Well, there it is on 4th down, and that is game right there. So the Rams come back.
1: That's huge.
0: What a win
1: for
0: the Rams.
1: That's a big win for them.
0: Can we get a put a bow on this one from Bo on the Rams coming back
1: and
0: to beat the Eagles?
1: And they, was it 3.5?
0: 3.5. They covered the spread.
1: They covered?
2: Again, they were inept all day offensively. They were 0-for-12 on third down conversions.
0: Wow.
1: The Eagles. Well, no Devontae Smith, no Goddard, and losing Saquon doesn't help.
2: It doesn't help, but it's been the same story going back for two years now offensively.
1: God.
2: There's all right. One common denominator here.
1: Well, no. The common denominator is they keep changing offensive coordinators, too.
0: By the way, football's back, baby. Underdogs, keep your million starts with you. 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Whatever hits becomes bonus funds. Underdog, unleash your dog. Turn supply. Speaking of Underdog, one more time, what do you got for us, VJ?
1: Another running back, man. Let's go with a running back today. I'm going to give you this. This one's kind of weird for me because I tell you guys, Saints got a defense. At number 9 ranked defense last year. They have a defense, but Bijan Robinson is best back.
0: Yes.
1: I'm very surprised at this total for his yards, 85.5. I think he gets that. I'll take the over.
0: After what I saw against the Packers, man, I mean, that team is completely flipped.
1: I just don't think Bijan can be stopped. I don't think there'll be a team this year that holds him under what we expect him to do. Take the over. I got you guys 3 running backs. Take the over on all 3 of my running backs today. Bijan Robinson, 85.5. I think he eclipsed that.
0: All right, coming up on the other side, 3 more games are about to kick off. We'll have those all covered for you. This is End Zone Radio.
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0: Puka Nacua is left. Devontae Adams is right. Two tight ends in formation. Strong left. They run it left. Kyren to the edge of stiff arm. Turns it down the numbers. Stays on his feet. And he's in. Kyren Williams puts it in the paint. And the Rams have their first lead of week four with 70 seconds left in Philadelphia.
1: That's the Rams Radio Network. So the Rams come all the way back. They defeat the Eagles 24-20. Evening their record at 2-2. Eagles fall to 2-2. A horrific collapse by the Eagles on their home field. Saquon Barkley, by the way, got hurt early in that game. Just two carries for 8 yards. But the Rams got a much-needed win. And go back to that huddle that Sean McVay had with his offense late in the game. Sort of gathered the troops, tried to get them back on track. And the Rams look like a different team after that. So the Rams get a much-needed victory on the road. All right, here we are right now once again. This is End Zone Radio presented by Underdog. Unleash your dog. Vikings got a field goal on their opening drive against the Dolphins. Now we got three more games kicking off right now. Chiefs, Raiders, Broncos, 49ers, Chargers, Seahawks. These are all good games. You notice how we get to week four, all of a sudden we have like really good matchups?
2: Man, and the matchups that don't look like they're going to be good on paper end up being, you know, barn burners.
1: Like the shootout between the Giants and the Cardinals today?
2: Right. Just, I mean, who would have thought, who had on the bingo card they woke up this morning? Yeah, give me Jacoby Brissett and Jameis Winston.
1: Back and forth.
2: For the battle of the day. Also, too, really quick, Joe Burrow, another thing about numbers, over 400 yards passing today, right? But 17 points.
1: Yeah.
2: So your passing yards don't mean nothing.
1: No.
2: If you can't put points on the board.
1: Yeah, there's when it comes to passing yards, especially, is one of the most overrated stats in football because you know the guys pile up yards in garbage time. Notorious. Right. This was my criticism of Matthew Stafford back in his Detroit days, is that he was putting up these huge numbers when most of the time his team was trailing in the fourth quarter and they had to throw the ball a lot. Today, though, he came up with enough plays to come out with a win. He struggled today, threw a couple of picks, but they get the win. All right, Chiefs, Raiders. Let's start with this game. Battle of unbeatens. We went into this week with five undefeated teams, two of them facing off today. Chiefs, both these teams have surprised me. The Chiefs, Kenneth Walker, better than advertised. Yeah, I know he was Super Bowl MVP, but 3 weeks into the season, averaging 120 yards rushing a game. Patrick Mahomes back 100%, shows you the kind of workout regimen. There's a guy committed to one thing and one thing only, and that's winning. And then Travis Kelce, who appeared to be on his last legs last year, off to a terrific start. So everything's working right now for the Chiefs.
2: Did Justin Herbert just throw an interception to start this game?
1: Did he really? Where is that pass? I mean, it's just did he drop the ball? I don't know if this was an interception.
2: No, this isn't it.
1: No, right there. The ball hit the ground.
2: It looks like it might have. Well, they'll look.
1: They're celebrating
2: look
1: right
2: at
1: now.
2: It, I think but they're either look. Or it's just this offense. Like this is crazy. I have no more. Like I said, they don't have the P. It's not a good match. It just doesn't feel like it's a good match. I know Mike McDaniel's name was out there, but.
1: So Mike McDaniel is talking to Herbert. It is an interception. In fact, the Seahawks now take over on the 45-yard line of the Chargers. Frustrating thing is the Chargers defense. I mean, last week you create 5 turnovers. Oh, it's intercepted.
2: Sam Darnold gives it right back.
1: Wow, just threw it right at the Chargers. So back and forth we go. Chargers are creating turnovers. This is the frustrating thing. Even Herbert had to say it. You know, you get 5 takeaways against the Bills, and you can't score more than, 16 points in that game?
2: And
1: you've
2: Sam
1: got to
2: Darnold.
1: Figure out how. So the first play, Sam Darnold, and the receiver turned the – where'd he go?
2: He throws it right to the defender.
1: Wow.
2: That goes – the defender doesn't have to move. He throws it right to him. Wow.
1: Yeah, so back-to-back interceptions in this Chargers-Seahawks game to get things started. Meanwhile, the 49ers and the Broncos are 2-1. They haven't looked right, to be honest with you, but they got the win against the Rams.
2: Right, they did.
1: Which was a huge win for them. And now they're on the road against a 49er team. And look, we said this about the 49ers. 3 weeks in, you can certainly make the argument they're the best team out there.
2: Right.
1: And the deal, again, you not only have a healthy Kittle, who always had, 3 touchdowns already,
2: yep.
1: A healthy McCaffrey. You have a healthy Deebo Samuel that they've gotten back in the offense. Oh, and that's right, you added Mike Evans.
2: Right.
1: And then you add Mike Evans.
2: Yeah.
1: So Brock Purdy has a full stable of talent to get the ball to, and that's what Brock Purdy does well. He is able to get the ball in the hands of his playmakers.
2: Don't forget about the rookie running back, too, that they love. That's also there backing up McCaffrey. That's going to be able to spell McCaffrey and take some of the load off of his body as the year goes on. As the Chiefs run a fake punt on a 4th and 9 and pick up the first down.
1: What?
2: To start this. I'm telling you, man, these games today. Who runs a fake
1: punt
2: this
1: early? Well,
2: first of
1: all, they did that because you predicted the Raiders are going to win. They're like, wow, we got to go for a trickery.
2: My Raiders from their still going to win today.
1: How about that? From their own 30-yard line.
2: Oh, wow. Yeah. You know what this is, though? That's a predetermined play. So
1: you better have a punter that can run.
2: But that's also predetermined. Being if they line up like this, we do this. If they line up like this, we do this. And you see the Raiders all crashed in. There's nobody on the outside. You're told, trust me, he's told to take off.
1: How about the Chargers? Chargers have guys that drop the ball.
2: I mean, this is ugly. Wow. It's not just Herbert. I told you, it's all, I don't know who to blame.

0: I don't
1: Again,
0: know who to blame
1: How
0: at this point,
1: can you
0: Steve?
1: Possibly drop the ball with those gloves on? How is it pot? There's no rain. It's a sunshine day in Seattle.
0: You and the gloves,
1: are you kidding
0: man.
1: Me?
0: You, I got,
1: people
0: I got
1: don't.
0: Nothing,
1: it's impossible.
0: You and the gloves, bro.
1: Except for these guys, are getting paid a lot of money. All right, let's find out what is trending right now. I know she's anxious for the Chargers to finally get a win on their record
0: the
1: right
0: ball,
1: now.
0: So.
1: They're creating turnovers, but they got to get this offense going.
2: Who? Who you're talking? I was watching the fake punt
1: the Chargers
2: by the Chiefs.
1: Talking about,
2: yeah, oh yeah, no,
1: Chargers.
2: There's nothing to watch the Chargers for. There's no reason. I know I'm wearing a Chargers shirt.
1: I know,
2: but there's nothing to watch with the Chargers. You don't even got to pay attention to that.
0: The fake punt was beautiful.
2: Yeah, the Chiefs just had a beautiful
0: fake
2: punt.
0: Was beautiful.
2: It was
0: beautiful.
2: So good. That's what I was stuck on. So excuse me, because I was like, did that just happen? I cannot believe it. So Chiefs keep the ball around midfield. They're playing against the Raiders in Las Vegas. Broncos and 49ers underway. Chargers and Seahawks underway. I don't know what the Chargers are going to do this game. I don't want to. I'm scared, but I do like my shirt, so I'm wearing it. Vikings do lead the Dolphins early today. 3-0. It's early in the first quarter in Minnesota. What has wrapped up? Well, the Patriots defeated the Bills 29-26. Drake May threw for 269 yards and 3 touchdowns. He did have 1 interception. Also 8 carries for 53 yards. Josh Allen had a 253 yards and a touchdown in the air and an interception. He also had a rushing touchdown. Allen became the Bills all-time leader in scrimmage touchdowns with 88. So he is now the leader for the Buffalo Bills. Mm. The Rams came back to beat the Eagles 24-20. Matthew Stafford, 32-51, 316 yards and 2 interceptions. LA shut out Philadelphia in the second half. They also lost Saquon Barkley to a hamstring injury. Cowboys came alive in the second half to beat the Texans 34-30. Houston still looking for their first win of the season. Bears roll past the Jets 23-12, but the Jets did get an interception after 637 days. So there you go. Jaguars outscored the Bengals 22-17. Cincinnati did lose Jamar Chase early in the game due to a concussion. Giants ended the game with a pick six and beat the Cardinals 36-24. There were 5 interceptions in this game. Jameis Winston threw for 250 yards, 3 touchdowns and 2 interceptions. Jacoby Brissett threw for 166 yards, 2 touchdowns, and 3 interceptions. The Packers held on 17-14 against the Buccaneers. I know. Ravens had a 24-18 win over the Titans, and Lamar Jackson's not playing the second half due to an ankle injury. I would say it's more of a precaution than anything else, but he ended 15 of 20, 222 yards, 2 touchdowns. Derrick Henry, 23 carries, 73 yards, and a touchdown. Baseball divisional series still underway here. NLDS, Padres on the scoreboard first against the Brewers. Ty France with an RBI single, so they're up 1-0. It is the top of the second inning. You can catch all the action on FS1. And in the WNBA, the Dream came back to beat the Liberty 92-82. Right now it's the Valkyries who lead the Aces 29-21. They're still early in the second quarter. What a day, fellas. Back to you.
0: And it's not done yet.
1: No, it's not even close to being over yet.
2: I'm tired.
1: Monsi, you got your game. You got your show with Dan and Carrie coming up at the top of the hour.
0: I'm so sleepy.
1: All right, so here we go. The Chargers after the interception, so back-to-back plays. First, Herbert throws an interception, then Darnold throws the pick back. And I'm watching this Chargers off. They're trying to get themselves in position here to score. All right. It's at the 23-yard line of the Seahawks, a 2nd and 5. Guys are dropping passes. They just look completely discombobulated. Meanwhile, the Raiders held the Chiefs
0: on a
1: 4th down.
0: That's right.
1: So the Chiefs cocky at midfield, just ran a straight hand up, and the Silver and black stone them. So now the Raiders have a 1st and 10 at midfield. That was a bizarre first drive for the Chiefs, right? A fake punt. And then you go for it on 4th down and just have a straight handoff.
0: Well, the reason why you have to go for it is because you already ran a fake punt. You can't run a fake punt and then punt the ball.
1: Well, it's midfield.
0: But you got to go for it because you already just did a fake punt. Mm. So even at midfield, you got to go for this now, because if that was the case, you should have just punted 3 plays ago. So that's why they go for it. But that Raiders defense, I've talked so much about that front 7. It is hard to run the ball against them with that defensive line, with Crosby and with Quay Walker and N'Kobe Dean. It's going to be hard for Walker to get going today. And like you just said, you're just going to do a turnaround, run through the B gap or run through the 0 gap against that defense. Good luck. They didn't get a yard.
1: 3rd and 4 for the Chargers right now. They're at the 23-yard line. line of the Seahawks, just desperate to get something going. Positive their offense. That's in the end zone, overthrown. And they're going to have to settle for a field goal.
0: You got a slow receiver. That's why. Quentin Johnson's slow.
1: All right. So Dicker the kicker is going to come on. By the way, he's missed a couple of kicks this year already.
0: Steve, it's just been
1: most
0: such
1: accurate,
0: a weird.
1: Kicker in the history of the NFL. He's already missed a couple of field goal attempts.
0: What did he miss, a 38-yarder at Buffalo last week? This has just been weird, but it's also been great. Because when you think you know it all.
1: How about last year he missed 3 field goals the entire year.
0: He's already missed 3 this year so far.
1: And the kick is good. So 3-0 Chargers get a 40-yard field goal from Dicker. And so they take the early 3-0 lead. All right, coming up later tonight, the Panthers are hosting the Lions. Bryce Young's, by the way, has got some pretty good numbers this year. 7 touchdowns, just 2 picks.
0: They still don't have enough weapons, though. That's my only thing about Carolina. Bryce is playing well, but they just don't have enough weapons.
1: Do you trust the Lions on the road? Let's bring in Chris. Where's Chris? Chris, give us a read on tonight's game, Lions on the road against the Panthers.
3: Yeah, I think the road doesn't really matter to the Lions at this point. And look, at the end of the day, this is going to be a question of how much the fact that Carolina does not have any healthy weapons right now really bucks up against the fact the Lions don't have any healthy DBs. They keep losing more guys. And I think they're getting some good news that Brian Branch will be back here soon, but that's not going to help them for this game. But I think the hope is that you get these guys just play more timed with each other and that the front 7 puts more pressure on Bryce Young at the end of the day, and the offense just keeps rolling. Like, you can still trust the Lions' offense at the end of the day. Like, we keep
1: doing this. Yeah, I mean, Gibbs, obviously, Amon-Ra St. Brown, they have great numbers so
3: far. Sam LaPorta, who, like, is still, like, out there now, you know, trying to make a name for himself for the contract here, too, has been very well, getting back to his kind of rookie form a little bit with his pass catching, too. Like, they've got it in spades out there, and on the flip side, you've got no defense versus no weapons.
0: Look at Uncle Kirk. Touchdown.
1: Touchdown, Raiders.
0: Look at Uncle Kirk.
1: Look at this. The Raiders. Unbelievable. Ian Thomas, the tight end. So the Raiders get the ball back, and the Raider is this for real?
0: Man, Uncle Kirk, baby.
1: I mean, how much credit are we giving Clint Kubiak here? He's the new coach of the team.
0: A ton of them, but watch this. Watch the play call here. You bootleg. And you sneak the tight. Look how
1: wide
0: beautiful
1: open.
0: That is.
1: No one's
0: but
1: covering
0: how,
1: him.
0: That is schemed so beautifully because they bring him in motion.
1: You going against Spagnuolo defense and they have a complete breakdown.
0: Listen, I would pat myself on the back if I was going against a Spag defense and I cooked up a play that had a tight end go in motion and leak wide open up the back sideline off of a reverse rollout and throw back across the field for a touchdown. I'm patting myself on the back if I draw something up like that.
1: How about passer ratings in this Chargers game? So Justin Herbert is 2 for 6, 21 yards and a pick. That is a passer rating of 4.9. Sam Darnold, 0 for 1 with a pick. That's a passer rating of 0.0. So
0: look, they can still get this thing going. Let's just make sure we tell both sides. I do believe that it could be a mismatch as far as the weapons go. But if Mike McDaniel and the rest of the offensive staff sits down and go, okay, guys, we gotta tweak a little bit what we're doing. What we're doing's not working. We gotta tweak it a little bit. Yes, I would love to do this or do that or do this or do that, but it's not working. Let's retool and let's retweak this thing. And look, they get out of today's game. Darnold can spit up on himself.
1: But let's go back again to one of the reasons that he hired Mike McDaniel is his expertise with the running game. He was the running game guru of the 49ers. He had an effective running game, obviously, in Miami, and they have not had an effective running game, the Chargers, this year.
0: Is Amarion Hampton the guy?
1: Well, again, you know. Are they going to use him exclusively? You had an over, right? Over. He has 1 carry for 3 yards, and Vidal also carried on that opening
0: drive. Like Vidal, though. They do like Vidal. They will bring him in and use him. They do like Vidal as there's a holding penalty.
1: Seahawks
0: nice
1: look completely discombobulated here.
0: Penalties, turnovers.
1: Yeah. I mean, they've only run 2 plays, and they have an interception and a holding call. That's the Seahawks offense so far.
0: And Derwin James, there's another key player out there.
1: Yeah, Derwin James is out. First time he's missed a game due to injury in 3 years. This is the Spanos curse. I've told you about this time and time again.
0: It's the NFL curse. Look how many guys are missing. We're in week four. Yeah, but
1: there's certain organizations seem to be
0: so
1: more
0: many
1: cursed.
0: Guys missing time.
1: Yes, exactly here. All right, so the Seahawks have run two plays. One was a pick, and the other was a holding call. Can we get something going here with the Seahawks? And that's a huge play right there.
0: It's a nice run. Also, Javarian Price also out too today. So they're down in running back. So how are you going to be able to run the football against this defense that is good against the run and calls his turnover?
1: All right, on the other side, we'll continue on with our coverage of the four games going on right now. We got a game tonight. We'll also get you ready for Falcons Saints tomorrow. This is End Zone Radio.
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6: Cousins fakes the pitch to the left, rolls out to the right, eyeing the left side, wide open man at the 5, into the end zone, Ian Thomas, touchdown Raiders! He snuck out the back door, and he pulls it in, that's a 27-yard touchdown, and a 6-0 lead!
7: That's Raider Nation Radio, 920 AM, the Raiders undefeated. Lead the Chiefs by a score of 7-0. Raider defense hanging in right now. Chiefs trying to get something going. They have a 3rd and 10 at the Vegas 48-yard line. All right, once again, this is End Zone Radio presented by Underdog. Unleash your dog. Coming up at the top of the hour, Dan Beyer, Kerry Rhodes, and our beloved Monsi Bolaños, who will switch seats coming up here at the top of the hour. Monsi doing a great job as always. She's been here since, what, 8
8: a.m.?
7: 8 a.m.
8: 8 a.m.
7: So she had to come in early for ILO this morning, so she had to come in earlier.
8: He had Angel City duties.
7: Angel City duties.
8: Correct.
7: Angel City duties.
8: We're all busy.
7: Yeah,
8: we're all
7: very, very busy. And, of course, the men behind the scenes. Chris Perfett, right there, Chris.
9: Been here since 5.
7: Been here since 5 a.m.
9: That's right.
7: This year.
9: Yeah,
7: Bo, can you top that? Can you top the 5 a.m., 8 a.m.? And we got VJ working on 2 hours sleep. So how about that?
10: Yeah, after being in an emergency room in Woodland Hills and Kaiser last night, so 3 a.m.
7: Is the baby sleeping well right now? How's she sleeping?
11: No.
7: No, son. None of my kids slept well. None of them. None. 3 kids. Everyone's always, oh, my baby slept all. No.
10: They're lying. No baby sleeps well.
7: I mean, the Harbin kids were all up. Every night.
10: My kids ain't sleeping either, man. I mean, go to sleep. What are you doing? Go to sleep. You had a bottle. I changed your diaper. I sung you a lullaby. I read you Dr. Seuss.
7: Yeah, none of my.
10: Take your ass to sleep.
7: None of my kids slept. No, I was up and, you know, you're doing TV, you're doing radio, you're doing all this kind of stuff.
10: Oh, Malik the Freak. With a scramble in his throat.
7: Look at this, Miami.
10: Oh, Malik the Freak.
7: Dolphins touchdown. Oh, Dolphins.
10: Oh. Bell, Malik the Freak with the scramble.
7: Chris Bell gets in the end zone for the Dolphins, so the Dolphins take a lead in a game? Wow.
10: A flag on the play, though. He might have been over the line, or he's running to an official downfield, so maybe it's against the defense if it's that far downfield. He might have been over the line.
7: All right, so going back to the Seahawks game, that touchdown, by the way, was actually a pass play to Emmanuel Wilson. So 23-yard touchdown, Seahawks leading 7-3, and the Chargers have no running game.
10: It's a legal touch, and I think he went out of bounds and came back in bounds. If you're forced out of bounds, it's different. When you run out of bounds on your own.
7: You had me worried about the Dolphins actually taking
10: the lead. I want to see what happens here. They're showing the replay. He slips and falls. Does he step out?
7: He was stepping out right
10: Does
7: there.
10: He step out?
7: Yeah, he stepped out.
10: Where?
7: No, right on the.

0: previous play. You couldn't see it. It was shielded. His left foot was out of bounds. Mm. All right, anyway, Broncos get an early field goal, take the early 3-0 lead against the 49ers. Meanwhile, the Chargers are facing a 3rd and 11 early on. And once again, Herbert trying to find somebody, and he throws well short of the first down, so they're going to have to punt the ball there. Yeah. All right. Touchdown pass, Mahomes to Thornton, 2 yards. So the Kansas City Chiefs right
1: now. Come on,
0: now,
1: Raiders.
0: Trying to tie this thing up against the Raiders. Mahomes, 5 of 8, 63 yards.
1: Can I call them my Raiders this year? Well, you like, last year, they were your Broncos, right?
0: My Broncos, absolutely.
1: Yeah, right, you know? I think I want them
0: to
1: be.
0: Well, right now, I'll tell you what the Raiders are doing well. They're holding Kenneth Walker in check, 7 carries, 15 yards.
1: I told you, man. It's going to be tough sledding for him today.
0: Mm-hmm. But Thornton gets in the end zone there. Mm. All right, so you're going. How? By the way, you never gave us our numbers updated for the season.
1: I got
0: All right, guys, Bo, everybody.
1: All right.
0: So we picked 4 games each week. So there have been 12 games so far. So after 12 games in the first 3 weeks, what is the standings overall?
1: It's been pretty tight. So bringing up the rear last pace, Chris is 2-10.
0: Two and ten against the spread, Chris. Congratulations.
1: And then my partner to the left, Steve Hartman, not much better. 3-9.
0: 3-9, at least, Chris, you and I, right there. Side by
1: and then
0: side.
1: The top three is all separated by 2 games. I am 5-7. Bo with a big day. Last week is actually Bo's been pretty consistent, so steady at 6-6. Monty is in first place so far this year against the spread. She is 7-5.
0: 7-5.
2: Also, I think you said earlier I had only had one win for the week, so I thought I had 2.
1: You have 2. You
0: have
1: to
0: share one.
1: We shared one because we had the tiebreaker and then we tied on tiebreaker. But you do have one by yourself. Yeah, so you have 2.
0: Is that 1.5?
1: You have 2.
2: Yes, thank
1: you. No, we'll give her 2. No, we're not going to do halves. We'll give her 2. And then today things are pretty tight also too. Everybody is 2-1 except for Chris. Chris is 1-2. So everybody else is 2-1. Rams game saved some picks today.
0: I was all ready to go to 3-0.
1: I know, right?
0: We had the Eagles.
1: We were over here counting it because I had Giants and Bucks. They both covered, and I had the Eagles. I'm like, oh, and I got the Raiders. I'm like, I'm looking at 4-0 today. I'm going 4-0 today.
0: And then Nick Sirianni took over that game.
1: Yeah, they decided to kick a field. They decided to go for it on
0: again,
1: 4th and 2.
0: You're up 20-10.
1: I don't get it.
0: You have a 4th down, chip shot field goal to go up 13, and you go for it.
1: I just want to know who called. I want to know whose call that is.
0: Well,
1: To ask him that in the presser, because some head coaches won't veto their coordinators. They trust their coordinators. If that's the case, it's on the coordinator. If Sirianni made that call, then I can't say anything about people who want to rip him for it, if that's the case. But I do know in certain situations in the NFL, there are some coaches that will not veto their coordinators. If that was y'all on the offensive coordinator making that call and Sirianni is like, hey, I don't veto you. If that's what you want to do, let's go. Then that's on the coordinator making that stupid call. It should have been a field goal.
0: All right, what's a better play in the game tonight? Detroit minus 3.5 or the over 51.5? This game's got to be over.
1: No, this
0: right?
1: game's going under.
0: Under?
1: This game's going under.
0: Really?
3: By the way, I forgot to mention earlier, both starting corners out for Carolina as well.
0: Yeah, wow.
3: This game
0: over.
3: Moore.
0: Lions may cover it amongst themselves.
1: Under.
0: I see a huge game for the Lions.
1: What's the spread?
0: 3.5. Detroit 3.5 on the road against Panthers.
1: I'll take the Panthers to cover.
0: Panthers home dog.
1: Yep, I'll take home dog.
0: Usually a good play in primetime out there.
1: I'll take home dog.
0: Okay, get ready.
1: God
0: Dan
1: bless
0: Carey,
1: everybody.
0: Monty, take over. This is End Zone Radio.
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2: Week 4 of the NFL continues, and it's a tie game in Las Vegas between the Chiefs and the Raiders. They are tied at 7 apiece. Vikings lead the Dolphins at home 3-0. They're early in the second quarter, just like the Broncos and the 49ers, where Denver is up 3-0. The Seahawks in the end zone, they lead the Chargers at home 7-3 with about 5 minutes to go in the first quarter. The Patriots already defeated the Bills 29-26. Rams came back to beat the Eagles 24-20. Eagles came alive, Cowboys came alive in the second half to defeat the Texans 34-30. Houston still looking for their first win of the season. Bears roll past the Jets 23-12. Jaguars outscored the Bengals 22-17. Wide receiver Ja'Marr Chase was ruled out with a concussion. Giants ended the game with a pick six and beat the Cardinals

0: AFC West. Who would have thunk it? And so far, it's lived up to the billing between the Raiders and Chiefs. Seahawks, as you heard Bonsi say, getting into the end zone. Emmanuel Wilson into the end zone as Jadarian Price is not available, placed on IR yesterday. How about those Dolphins hanging around with the Vikings and the Broncos and 49ers? A rematch of Super Bowl 24. Right now, it's going much better for Denver than that one did. That one ended 55-10 in favor of San Francisco.
1: That's right.
0: Don't worry, Monty, again, before you were born.
2: 55-10 just sounds like a rough Super Bowl.
0: Oh,
2: that sounds like a rough Super Bowl.
0: And think about this. Think about, not only did you lose 55-10, 2 years ago, you had a team put 35 points on you in a quarter. And then the year before that, you also then were, they weren't dominated, but they were controlled in a Super Bowl. That was Denver in the late 80s.
1: Yeah.
0: So for as great as Denver was against the Cleveland Browns in the drive and then winning the game at Mile High on the Ernest Biner fumble, the Broncos had it just as bad in Super Bowls, Monty. That's how it was. But right now they lead the Niners 3-0.
1: So you're saying they should have just lost in that game and not show up?
2: I mean,
1: that would have been a better result.
2: Right.
0: At one point, yeah. There was a point when Buffalo was like, all right, we're sick of going to Super Bowls because we always lose them.
1: Exactly.
0: Denver was a little bit that way. In all of a sudden, John Elway, 0-3 in those Super Bowls.
1: Exactly.
0: But this is a rematch of Super Bowl 24. And I quizzed Rich Davis on this. Do you know what the other Super Bowl rematch is?
1: The other Super Bowl
0: rematch in this window.
1: Is...
0: There's only three options.
1: Oh, it's got to be Miami, Minnesota.
0: It is. Bowl 8.
1: Yeah.
0: One that we forget. So that's what we've got here in this late window. We'll look ahead to the Lions Panthers tonight. But so much to talk about. What happened earlier in the day. And that's kind of where I want to start. And I said to our executive producer, Mike Gonzalez, I said, Mike Gonzo, what sticks out to you as the biggest headline from week 4? I have my opinion. Monty's got yours. Kerry, you've got yours.
1: Mm-hmm.
0: Gonzo said, Eagles blowing a double-digit lead, a two-score lead, and let the Rams come back and win.
1: Mm.
0: That was not my pick. But I come back and I think about it. I'm like, I think that one may have the more lasting effects from everything we've seen in week 4.
1: And what he just said and what you just said is going to be something that I'm making a guarantee on later once we get to that point.
0: Wow.
1: But the fact that that was the topic and Gonzo brought that up, right on line there, Mike, right on line with what I was talking about today.
2: I feel like I'm with you, Dan, that I would have been like, really? I just expected that. Like, I'm not surprised by it. That's where I'm coming from. I am not surprised that the Eagles did that. Do you get what I'm saying?
0: Yes.
2: Like, I am not surprised that the Eagles let go of a lead.
0: I thought there was a game that had bigger importance, but we're going to get to that game later. I think that game actually lends to what you're saying. When we look at here, we look at the Rams without Aaron Donald and without Myles Garrett mm-hmm. in this contest.
1: Yep.
0: And who knows how long Aaron Donald's going to be out. Puka Nacua does return, but you have no idea on how he's going to be acclimated. And for three quarters of the game, they were pretty blah. And Matthew Stafford was picked off twice.
1: Mm-hmm.
0: And so now you're wondering, wait a second, is this the Matthew Stafford of Detroit days?
1: Nope.
0: Is this Rams defense going to be able to hold up when you can't even stop an Eagles team that doesn't have Saquon Barkley, doesn't have Devontae Smith, doesn't have Dallas Goedert?
1: Mm-hmm.
0: Are they going to be able to survive? And how in the world, if Philadelphia can beat them with that team, how can you expect the Rams to compete with the defending champs in Seattle and what appears to be the red-hot 49ers? And then it all changed in the fourth quarter.
1: Mm-hmm.
0: And honestly, Kyren Williams put them on his back
2: mm-hmm.
0: and ends up changing the tune. And the Rams get a 24-20 victory. They're 2-2. Not a bad start to the season. And the Rams are off and running. And I think Gonzo is probably right.
1: Yeah, it's crazy. When you watch that game, obviously, you talked about, you know, giving up the points to Philadelphia. They did score points. But even with that, Dan, like, they only probably had 180 total yards in the whole game, I think. I'm not sure on the exact number. I'll have to check it out. But offensively, the Eagles did nothing anyway. So the fact that they were winning in that moment, you know it was more based off what the Rams weren't doing.
0: Mm-hmm.
1: But at the end of the day, these games are the type of games that changes your season around. When you think it's only four games in and we lost one, we can make up ground and pick up next week and kind of gain more momentum as the weeks go by. Like, these games are hard to swallow, especially Philadelphia in this situation. You got to win this game.
2: Yeah, you're right, Kerry. Total yards for Philadelphia, 172. For LA, 415. But I think it's what you just said. It wasn't that the Eagles looked impressive. it just looked like the Rams didn't look like themselves.

0: And I just was like, there's no way they're going to play four quarters looking like this, especially when they lost Saquon Barkley to a hamstring injury. I just was like, there's no way. And I don't have a dog in the fight, but I was like, this is not how the Rams are going to end this game. And you give enough time for Sean McVay and Matthew Stafford to put something together. Kyren Williams, Puka Nacua had some catches. He didn't have any touchdowns, but they, for you to think, for the Eagles to kind of take it easy just because they had a 10-point lead, maybe that's not what they wanted to do, but it looked like they took it easy.
1: But go ahead, even talking about taking it easy, we talk about it all the time. They passed up two opportunities to get points.
0: Right.
1: Again, we keep talking. I say that a lot. Like, you pass up a field goal here and there, like whatever. It changes the momentum and the flow of the game.
0: I mean, L.A. shut out Philadelphia in the second half.
2: The Eagles had a third and goal at the 2-yard line midway through the fourth quarter. I'm running the tush push every single time, even if it's from 2 yards out. Jalen Hurts did not get it on a run on third down, and then on fourth down it was a passing. They threw in a complete pass. I don't mind them going for it in that situation, but it just shows that the days when Philadelphia is knocking on the door and Saquon Barkley's fully healthy and could be a threat, and Jalen Hurts just tush pushes it from. Yeah. Those days are over. and I think that the bigger picture is about the Rams. I think that I think this was an enormous victory for the Rams. But I think, like, in the immediacy of it, of who Philadelphia is. So let's say Saquon Barkley comes back from what I believe they're calling a hamstring injury.
0: Yes. Mm-hmm.
2: Do we trust him? This is now the fourth game this year, and he's been hurt in two of them.
1: It's downhill for Saquon.
2: Yeah.
1: His good years are behind him.
2: Correct.
1: Yeah.
2: Now Devontae Smith is hurt. So then who's going to step up? Dallas, they had to bring in Zach Ertz. Just as a dire, it's a dire look at an Eagles team. While I think that we're going to look at this Rams situation and point back to it weeks from now and be like, oh, that was the point when the Rams started their season.
1: Let me go ahead and make my guarantee.
0: Oh, okay.
1: This is what it was. And we're not done talking about it yet. I guarantee the Eagles do not make the playoffs this year.
2: The Eagles are out of the
0: playoffs.
1: Not, hand me my
0: I have to go. I left it in the other room, but I do have them. I just realized I left them in the other room.
1: The Eagles will not make the playoffs.
0: So we'll do it in the break.
2: We have a big board here for those of us that are just listening that we stole from Inside the NBA, where we will make predictions throughout the year. Mm-hmm. And we'll get to mine from last week a little bit later. Don't worry. They're laughing at me, not with me. And we pin them up on our board, and Carrie will have a prediction. You had a prediction last week as well that said
1: Falcons win the NFC South.
2: All right. Well, they haven't played since we last did it. They play tomorrow night. We'll see if that stands. This will be number two. Mm-hmm. And again, Carrie owns about 56% of this board.
0: Yes.
2: So he's got a lot of room for his predictions. But you rule the Eagles out of the playoffs.
1: They're not winning that division. That team is – they're not as talented as they have been. Up front, they're not as strong, obviously. You talk about the tush push, Dan. They got stopped on the tush push in their own red zone to give the Rams good field position to go score. Like, it's not automatic with that either. So this team just, they put no fear in my heart.
0: No identity?
1: No identity
0: at all with Philadelphia. And, like, I know Lane Johnson was a late scratch earlier today because of personal reasons. And I feel like every time he's not playing, the Eagles really have no identity. And you saw it so much in today's game. I'm with you. Like, I don't see them having a successful season.
2: I'm going to give the Rams a lot of credit as well, because I also think when we talk about the hype of the Rams, we can easily point and say, ha ha, you didn't live up to the hype. I think it's difficult to do. I also think that the NFL put them in a really bad situation. Think about what the Rams have dealt with. Now, you can criticize Sean McVay with the Australia trip and the plans, and he now owns that.
1: Yeah.
2: But they made the team go to Australia. They then had them fly back to the States, gave them an extra day of rest because they had them play on a Monday night. Mm-hmm. But then what they did, when you do that, that means you have a short week. So then your short week is the next week. Now, I would have rather have played on Sunday than on the Monday in week two that the Rams ended up playing the Giants. But I thought it was odd. It gave them the same amount of rest that San Francisco had, but that shouldn't matter. You could have played it on a Sunday. They then had to go on the short week to play Sunday night in Denver. You played in Denver, right?
1: Yeah, I have.
2: Not the easiest thing to do altitude. With the altitude.
1: Yep.
2: And then guess what, Rams? You're going to fly across country and go have to play a 1 o'clock Eastern time kick in week four on Sunday. Oof. That is very difficult.
1: Yeah.
2: And so for the Rams to come out of that 2-2, it actually may not be as bad as we would have thought. For them to get that win today and come back in the way that they did, when they could honestly be completely tuckered out. I mean, San Francisco's what? This is their third straight home game that they're playing after the trip to Australia. Yeah. For the Rams to end up coming back from that and being able to, you know, be 2-2. Yeah, look out. Maybe, you know, maybe they're going to be back on track. But I give them credit for navigating that.
1: That's a great point, Dan. I played out in Arizona, right? So that West Coast to that East Coast trip is hard anyway. Mm-hmm. Just getting acclimated because it's super early once you kick off out there at 10 o'clock. So great point, Dan, to be 2-2 for the Rams right now. Obviously, a lot of people expect them to be a juggernaut, but it just doesn't happen that way overnight. And so for them to eke out this win, it can be a momentum starter.
0: Call me crazy, but I do also feel like the Rams are just – they're like, let's just get into the playoffs. I honestly don't think they're trying to have a 14 and what three record. I think they're just like, let's just get into the postseason, and that's what we're going to worry about. And to come out like this, that's the problem with any team facing the Rams. It's like, is there any time on the clock? They're not going to give up. If they think they can win, they're going to come back and take you.
2: You know, that's an interesting point. And Kerry, I'm curious on your thoughts on it, because I think Monsey is correct, because the Rams probably looked at last year and said, look, we went to Carolina, we won. We went to Chicago, needed overtime, but we won. And we were, you know, maybe a muffed punt away from beating Seattle in Seattle. Mm-hmm. But that's not a way of good living. Like, to think that you're going to run the table. Mm-hmm. But I do think that with who they are and where they are in age with a lot of mm-hmm. their star players, that it's better for them if the starting line is week 8 or week 9 or week 4. Do you feel that the Rams can navigate a path without home field advantage to get to a Super Bowl?
1: Yes, but I don't think they should. Now, I'm not going to say you're wrong or anybody's wrong, because it's not even about that. It's, yes, that could be the mindset. They want to be healthy going into the playoffs for sure. But the thing about the NFL, like, if you're trying to navigate things to be safe, or because you think there's a favorable matchup, it doesn't work that way. And usually when you get those matchups that you think you want, something happens because the football gods speak and they say, no. If you're not going to do it the right way, we're going to cost you. And I'm going to say teeter that line respectfully. But of course, if they get in the playoffs, they feel they got a good chance to beat anybody.
0: Yeah, obviously it's a risk. But I think, like, as you added, age, what they've been through, I just feel like to them it's like, let's just get into the playoffs. That is the most important thing. It's almost like they have a Super Bowl hangover. Almost like they have one, even though they shouldn't.
2: I think they have an offseason hangover. I thought that's what it was. Just everybody crowning them. Mm. Yeah, the whole Puka situation in the offseason also as a distraction. The Myles Garrett deal. Maybe you're believing some of the hype. Honestly, even around the draft, this was there wasn't much drama in the draft except the Rams. It took Ty Simpson,
1: yeah.
2: Right? You know, so there was a lot going on in the offseason, but this could be the point to mark down that things turned around for the Rams, and maybe they will be the team that so many feared entering this season. Not much has changed since Monty last gave you the update. Broncos up on the Niners, 3-0, 9 minutes to go until halftime. Just under 9 minutes to go until halftime, and the Raiders and Chiefs in that AFC West battle still tied up at 7. Raiders getting a first down and crossing midfield into Chiefs territory. Seahawks still with that 7-3 edge on the Chargers, while the Vikings have a 6-0 lead on Minnesota. Football is back, baby. 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Now, guys, speaking of the underdog, tonight, Sunday Night Football in Charlotte, the Panthers are an underdog to the visiting Lions, 3.5-point dogs. Who do you like tonight between the Lions and Panthers on Sunday Night Football?
1: I hate to do it to my little brother, but I'm going to take the Lions to cover that one. I think just offensively, they've been able to control the ball. And so, yeah, I give the Lions the edge here.
2: Cat fight in Charlotte, Monsey. I know where you're going.
0: I don't know if I like that, because, yeah, I just don't know if I could trust the Lions secondary. You know what I mean? Like, I don't know what they're capable of. Give me the Panthers.
1: There you go.
0: Give me the Panthers.
2: I'm on the Panthers as well.
0: Yeah.
2: So
1: you guys want to dap up in front of me?
2: Up.
0: Yes, we do.
2: We'll see what we do on the Monday night game. The Monday night game, by the way, Falcons and Saints. We'll get to that a little bit later on. She's Monty Bolaños. That's the All-Pro Kerry Rhodes. I'm Dan Beyer. Coming up next, it was a grand old shootout in the old state of Texas. We'll talk about the Cowboys-Texans next on End Zone Radio on Fox Sports Radio, presented by Underdog.
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6: Chiefs and Raiders.
7: Kelce goes in motion to the right. Chiefs at 3-by-1. Eligible receivers. Flood route. Right side. Caught. Touchdown! Kansas City. Tyquan Thornton to the right side to the pylon. And the Chiefs can tie the game with the PAT.
6: Back to Dan Beyer, Monsi Bolaños, and Kerry Rhodes.
8: 96.5 The Fan, Chiefs Radio Network on the highlight. Raiders just kicked a field goal after the Chiefs scored. Chiefs scored a little while earlier. 10-7.
9: That's right.
8: One of four games in our late window. It is End Zone Radio on Fox Sports Radio, presented by Underdog. Unleash your dog. We got a bunch of dog games right now. 3-0, 6-0, 10-7, and 7-3. That's what we've got. The 7-3 games in Seattle where the Seahawks punted it back to the Chargers, so they'll start inside their 20-yard line. That 3-0 game is Broncos 49ers, and they have about 5 minutes to go until halftime. And the 6-0 game, Dolphins and Vikings. At one point, Dolphins thought that they had a big touchdown. However, it was called back because the receiver was out of bounds. It came back inbounds. Dolphins haven't been able to do anything. They lost Devon Achane. Justin Jefferson's not playing for Minnesota. Right now, offense hard to come by between those two teams at U.S. Bank Stadium in Minneapolis. But I thought we'd get they're competitive games. Raiders Chiefs division game, sure, but we're just not getting a lot of points in these late window or this late window here.
10: Yeah, I think
9: so far.
10: Go ahead. Yeah.
8: So far, you're right.
9: So
8: no,
9: far.
8: You're right.
10: Yeah, I think the defenses are catching up. You're getting to see some of these offenses multiple times now on tape, and yeah, the defense is going to catch up and play a little better.
8: And Monsi is right to correct me. By the way, she's Monsi Bolaños. That's Kerry Rhodes. I'm Dan Beyer. She's right to correct me because I'm not right all the time. And we talk about our prediction board back here. I want to take you back to a week ago. Chris Perfett, can you load us up into the Wayback Machine, the Go Back? Can
9: we,
8: can we go back? This is us a week ago talking about the Cowboys and the receivers. And George Pickens is a better receiver right now than CeeDee Lamb.
10: Wait, are you saying that because your fantasy stuff or you really mean it?
8: Yeah. You just said, no, he is making more contested catches.
10: Yep.
8: It gets worse. I think he brings energy.
10: Mm-hmm.
8: It's crazy to say, but I think Pickens is a better option right now than CeeDee Lamb is.
9: You know, I think the personality I think you're hitting on, because I see CeeDee Lamb, and I think CeeDee Lamb is great.
8: Ship. Good job,
9: but
8: Monsi.
9: He also, I think he knows he's great. Mm-hmm. There's like a little, you know, and I think George Pickens is like, no, I am great. I'm going to show you. CeeDee Lamb's like, I am great.
10: Well, the reason he got to show him because he's trying to get a big deal.
9: For sure.
10: So it's the energy there is a little different. Go ahead, Dan. Yeah.
8: Give me another slip. Pickens, better statistic here. I'm putting him on the board right here.
10: Dan is on one right now.
8: I was mad
10: now.
8: I didn't do one last week when they delayed the board.
9: I love
8: Pickens,
9: it.
8: More yards and TDs than Lamb.
10: More yards and touchdowns?
8: Yes.
9: Both.
8: Yes.
10: Ooh, that's
8: yes.
10: That's a bold one.
8: George Pickens had 3 targets, 2 catches, and 75 yards today against the Texans.
9: In your defense, they were contested catches. In your defense.
8: He did bring energy.
9: He did.
8: CeeDee Lamb, by the way, 21 targets, 17 receptions, 189 yards, and a touchdown. It was the go-ahead touchdown, Dan, I believe, as well.
10: I sent the tweet to Schottenheimer, Justin, your honor.
11: Yep.
8: It didn't even take a month.
10: Nope.
8: It took 7 days. We didn't get to double-digit days for that. CeeDee Lamb separated himself so far from George Pickens today. I don't know if I can make it up in the final 13 weeks of the season. My goodness.
9: Man. It's early.
10: Dan, yeah. You tried to hedge it, though, Dan. You tried to hedge it. You said, I may be crazy for saying this. You did say that. You threw that on.
8: And I don't want to hedge any of these. There was a college football insider that tried to hedge his pick, and then he got it wrong, and then he's walking back on it saying that he never said it. Well, I'll let you guess who that is this past weekend. But the point is I never want to hedge. I truly believed that.
10: Yeah.
8: I thought Pickens would be motivated. And then today, all Dak Prescott did, except when he handed it off to Javonte Williams to score touchdowns, was he just threw it to CeeDee Lamb because Williams got in the end zone 3 times. 21 targets.
10: There's no way that's supposed to happen, Dan. Just from the defensive standpoint, I'm not even talking about like if the game plan's coming in to get CeeDee Lamb the ball, cool. There's no way you're catching 17 balls on me.
9: Let's make sure to say about himself.
10: No, 100%. Nobody.
9: Nobody. No, well, obviously, yeah. Texans yeah. are somebody's.
8: This was my biggest story of the day ahead of the Eagles and Rams. I'll tell you 2 reasons. Number one, I thought that I want to see how these teams do coming back from Brazil.
9: Mm-hmm.
8: Because the last time we saw, they got a couple extra days. So we talked about the Rams a little bit and coming back from Australia. Mm-hmm. Cowboys and Ravens both had games. A week ago, at this time, they were playing in Rio.
10: Yeah.
8: And it took the Cowboys a little while to get started, but apparently no ill effects. They went on the road to Houston. I know it's not that far from, well, I mean, Texas is enormous, but it's not like they had to go to Philadelphia or have to go to New York or anywhere. Shorter trip to Houston, but still took them a little while to get going. 28 points in the second half. Mm. And then the other point of it is I thought this was the opportunity for the Texans to turn it around. And it didn't happen. And for as many people that want to sit there and complain about CeeDee Lamb, we've talked about the Texans running game, but your boy D'Amico Ryan's defense today, I mean, to have CeeDee Lamb have 17 catches to that point, the Texans are now 0-4, and I'm sorry, it's not C.J. Stroud's fault.
10: No.
9: Mm-hmm. Go ahead, Mom. No,
10: it isn't, Dan. And you talk about being, you know, considered by most coming into the season, probably the best defense coming into this year. They've underperformed. Obviously, they've had a lot more opportunities on them because their offense has been up and down. So opportunities create the opportunity for other teams to be successful against you, right? So it's not just – you can never just point to one thing a lot of times. It's such a team sport. All three phases have to work together. But defensively, I'm let down by Lassiter right now, the corner from Houston. Mm. And not just because of this game, but I think he's underperformed this year. And you expect the two corners for that team to be really good, and he's not living up to it right now.
9: Yeah, it's almost worst case scenario in a way that C.J. Stroud had a good game and they couldn't win. Mm-hmm. It's almost worst case scenario.
8: Yeah, with Nico Collins back,
9: right?
10: With him back, yeah.
9: Yeah,
8: we've talked about their running game. I don't want to go back to it, but again, David Montgomery was never the solution. And if they thought that was the case, then they misjudged, and they're paying the price for it now. But they don't. They don't have a running game right now. There's nothing to support, but C.J. Stroud still threw for 347 yards today.
10: Mm-hmm.
8: Didn't throw any interceptions, sacked twice, but still, like he had his team there for them to win that game. And they had opportunities to get stops. They had a fourth down that they could have got a stop. They could have put the ball away. You mentioned Lassiter. Didn't he drop the interception against Buffalo in week 1?
10: Yep.
8: So like they've had opportunities, but they've put themselves in this 0-4 spot. The Chiefs, by the way, big play down the sideline to Tyquan Thornton, and now they're going to have a first and goal under 2 minutes to go in Las Vegas, down 10-7 in that contest. But as we looked at everything that happened around the NFL earlier today, and it was just more about the Texans maybe confirming that there's no way I thought 0-4. I was as sure of anything that the Cowboys would have a bit of a hangover from Rio, that the defense wouldn't perform for them. That, by the way, did also happen because of the game C.J. Stroud had. But I really like the Texans today and Dallas coming back for that win. I don't know how in the world you come back from 0-4.
10: Yeah, this year, this on four is going to be different. We talked about it last week. The Texans have been one team that has been able to climb out of on four holes to make the playoffs. And, you know, the last 10 years, they've been the only team that has done it twice and even once. But this is going to be hard. And I do want to give the Cowboys credit here, though. The Cowboys offense is dynamic, and they have been. And we knew that coming into the season. So, you know, best on best, Cowboys won today. But, yeah, you talked about it, man. Houston's in a world of trouble right now.
9: There was a moment where Dak Prescott, after they, I think, scored a touchdown, he was on the sideline, and they were still down. But it's like in that moment, he knew, oh, we're down, but we're not out. And this is it, and we're going to come back and win it. And mm-hmm. you could just tell that he knew on the sideline. And based on what happened in Brazil, they were like, we can't let this one slip out of our hands, mm-hmm. just like that one did against the Ravens.
8: I don't think teams get, like, buy into the hype of their certain games. Like, I think at some point it probably wears off. But this was a big game for Houston because it's 25 years since the team came into the National Football League. Mm-hmm. It was a big throwback because, remember, their first ever game was against the Dallas Cowboys on Sunday Night Football that David Carr and the Texans ended up winning. And it was crazy. I mean, it was to think that an expansion team could come in and then, you know, the Cowboys are playing in the game and what do you know, Houston comes in and wins it. This was kind of honoring that game all week long. I saw clips of what it was like for the Texans and the organization to start, and maybe that's what got me all sentimental and thinking that the Texans were going to be able to do it, but they just could not do it today. And Dallas, for them, back to square one. And after we've talked with all the problems of the Eagles having the NFC East, Monty, I know, picked the Cowboys in the Super Bowl. I picked them to win the NFC East. Where'd you have the Cowboys?
10: I picked the Cowboys.
8: Yeah, this one. So now they're at 2-2 and looking like in decent position to maybe claim that division with the issues that Philadelphia is having.
9: New York Giants are like, hold on a second, guys.
8: Yes, they are.
9: They are. They're like, hold on a second. We're 3-1.
10: They
9: We're
10: are.
9: 3-1.
10: They are, but that 3-1 is not the same as Dallas 2-2 right
9: Listen,
10: now.
9: I hear you, but the fact that the Giants are 3-1 without Jackson Dart is, I think, big for them. Like, they think there's a chance for us, not maybe to win the division, but there's a chance for us to still pull this off without Jackson Dart. You know, Jameis Winston may throw 3 interceptions. There was 5 interceptions in that game today between Jacoby Brissett and Jameis Winston.
8: Yeah. Was it?
9: There was 5 interceptions. That's going to happen, but they put up points, and I feel like the Giants are a fun team to watch. I like them.
8: We're going to get to the Giants in a little bit. We do want to tell you the Chiefs are knocking on the door, as we said, but they're now facing a 3rd and goal at the 10-yard line, and now there was there a timeout? Yeah, Kansas City called a timeout before their 3rd down play. Vikings had the football in Dolphins territory, but unable to cash in, and it looks like they're going to have to settle for a field goal attempt with just 4 seconds remaining until halftime. So the Dolphins defense standing tall. The Seahawks converted a 3rd and 15 as Sam Darnold hit Jackson Smith and Jigba to get into Chargers territory. Now a 1st and 10 from the Seahawks, and is that Emmanuel Wilson going for a big run? Next, it's Rashid Shaheed on an end around getting into the end zone. So a little trickeration for the Seahawks, and they score. So now Seattle extends their lead in a battle of me against Monty here. All right.
9: Listen.
8: There we go. We're going to take off the impartial hat. There it is. All right. We love to see that.
10: I just wish that Seattle didn't score here because I know it's fall right now. We're having pitcher duels going all across the board right now, but then they go ahead and score.
8: That's true. And we've got a pitcher's duel going on in Milwaukee right now as well. Monty will get to that. Do you want to get to that now?
9: Sure.
8: Let's
9: do it.
8: Because then we got some fantasy numbers coming up in about 10 minutes or so.
9: All right.
8: Take it away, Monty.
9: Yeah, the NLDS underway today, fellas. 2 games, and both of them are on FS1, so you can catch all the action. But the Padres currently lead the Brewers 2-1 in Milwaukee after 5 innings, a very tense game, one with a home run that hit the cable. I think that was the right call. I don't know.
8: Can I tell you what? So, for those that missed it, it appeared it could have been a home run.
9: It appeared.
8: It could have been. Here's the deal. If it bounces in fair, it's a live ball.
9: Correct.
8: So, it's just a matter that Jackson Churio caught it.
9: Correct.
8: It could have been advantageous for the Padres that they could have scored a run in that situation to tie it last night.
9: But it also could have gone foul. The way it landed, like, it just – but it is what it is. And right now the Padres have a lead, so that's important.
8: And France has an RBI single,
9: right? And he has an RBI single. It's how they got on the scoreboard first. From L.A., Braves and Dodgers, that's going to start at 8 p.m. Eastern time. But, yeah, just a quick – recap of the scores right now that you just went through. Vikings did hit that field goal, so they lead the Dolphins at halftime 9-0. The Chiefs and the Raiders are tied at 10 apiece late in the second quarter. I've got a prediction to put on the board soon, guys. Broncos and 49ers are tied at 3 late in the second quarter. Halfway through the second, the Seahawks lead the Chargers 13-3. Dan, this is only a win if you win by 25.
8: Like Jason Myers just missed the extra point.
9: So there you go. So I wouldn't even be that proud because the Chargers are, let me just double check that. Oh, yeah, 0-3. That's what that is. What started earlier today in the NFL? Well, it all came from London, guys. The Colts outscored the Commanders 30-13. Washington lost starting quarterback Marcus Mariota to a knee injury and was replaced by a seventh-round rookie quarterback, Ethan Kaliakmanis. I don't know if we're going to say that name again, but that's who it was today. He ended 15 of 33, 186 yards, one touchdown, one interception. Mariota apparently aggravated his MCL injury. He's going to have tests done, but there is hope that Jaden Daniels will be back next week. The Patriots defeated the Bills 29-26. Josh Allen threw a touchdown and rushed for a touchdown. He became the Bills' all-time leader in scrimmage touchdowns with 88. He's the only quarterback in all of the franchises where the leader in scrimmage touchdowns is the quarterback. All the other franchises, it's a wide receiver, it's a tight end, it's somebody else. He's the only one. Rams came back to beat the Eagles 24-20. LA shut out Philadelphia in the second half. They also, Philadelphia lost Saquon Barkley to a hamstring injury early in the game. Cowboys came alive in the second half to beat the Texans 34-30. Houston still looking for their first win of the season. Bears roll past the Jets 23-12, but they got an interception.
10: They finally
9: They got an interception, first one in 637 days. Yes. Jaguars outscored the Bengals 22-17. Ja'Marr Chase was ruled out with a concussion after a face mask call. Giants ended the game with a pick six and beat the Cardinals 36-24. Packers held on 17-14 against the Buccaneers. And the Ravens had a 24-18 win over the Titans. Lamar Jackson, who ended 15 of 20, 222 yards and two touchdowns, did not play in the second half because of an ankle injury. Apparently, according to reports, he left in a protective boot on that ankle earlier today. We've also got the WNBA playoffs going on, fellas. The Dream came back to beat the Liberty in the semifinals 92-82. Right now, with less than 7 minutes to go, the Valkyries are up on the Aces 64-53. This is game one of the semifinals.
8: Sounds like it was a nightmare for New York.
9: It was a nightmare.
8: Yes,
9: because it was a dream, a nightmare. Ha, ha.
10: Look at Dan.
8: That stuff doesn't come free, Carrie. It does not come free. 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And don't stop there. Hit that thumbs up icon and comment away. 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Hit Carrie up at Carrie 25 Roads. You can find Monty Bolaños at Monty Bolaños, and you can find me at Dan Beyer on Fox. Chargers going to try to get something going here before halftime. They got a first and 10 at the 40-yard line, as Monty told you, down by 10. We'll see if the Raiders can get some points before halftime as well, as the clock is ticking down in Las Vegas. She's Monty. That's Kerry. I'm Dan. It's End Zone Radio on Fox Sports Radio, presented by Underdog.
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6: Rashid Shaheed in the backfield. He gets the toss, goes left side, cuts back in. He's got some running room down the far side. 10, 5, touchdown! Seahawks, a 27-yarder.
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7: 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Seahawks Radio Network with that highlight. Seattle at the two-minute warning is facing a 4th-and-1. I think they were going to just try to draw the Chargers offside. No reason for them to go for it at this point. They had a 3rd-and-about-16, and Jackson Smith and Jigba got about 14 of 15 of it. But I believe the Seahawks will punt when they come back out, or at least try to draw the Chargers offsides and then punt with two.

0: minutes to go as the Chargers offense carry has just been stalling as it has all season long.
1: It's bad. Dan, you look at the Chargers and you can feel it through the TV. There's no urgency. There's no precision in anything that they do. It's just kind of like, I'm going to call a play and hope it works. That's what it feels like.
0: Monsi's going to give us her fantasy hits in just a little bit. But if I were to have you guess through 28 minutes of play, how many yards Justin Herbert has passing so far in this game? And we've been following four games. The Raiders, by the way, kicked a field goal at the end of the half. They lead the Chiefs 13-10. We mentioned the Seahawks up 13-3. The field goal kicking contest is alive and well in San Francisco, 3-3. And the Vikings are winning their field goal kicking contest against the Dolphins, 9-0. But if I had to give you a guess, how many yards passing Justin Herbert has in the first half, what would you say, Kerry Rhodes?
1: I would say 34.
0: Did you cheat?
1: I didn't look at anything. No.
0: 34 yards passing.
2: That's
0: exactly
2: it.
0: Exactly. Oh, right. Wow. Yes, it is.
1: Yes, it is. I didn't look anywhere.
0: Yeah, I know he didn't. Actually, he didn't. I watched him the whole time. Look, Mike Gonzalez is just amazed. Are you dumbfounded by the sage Kerry Rhodes here?
2: Turn your mic on.
0: Yeah, turn it. Yeah, Chris, turn his mic on. He's just as.
3: Chris has got me down over here.
0: Yeah, that's all right.
3: No, I totally thought you looked it up. That was just like so perfect.
1: No, I mean, I told you they have no energy through the screen. So I knew it was low, but that number was just a shot in the dark.
0: You were like, it's either 8 yards or 34.
2: Yeah.
0: I'll give him the benefit of the doubt.
2: Is that a benefit of the doubt with 34 yards?
0: It's not much
1: of
0: one.
1: Spot on. That's crazy.
0: But it is a benefit. His quarterback rating is QBR, the ESPN one that goes from 0 to 100, would be 7.4.
2: Nice. Nice. That's
0: good. Yeah. Tough.
2: I think I could do better than that.
0: Yeah. It is not good right now.
1: I would pay to see Monty out there behind
2: Senator Dan. No bueno. Listen, I would run under so many legs. I would get through it.
0: By the way, I stand corrected. It's not his QBR. It's his actual rating. It's the one that goes to 158.3. Wow. It is 7.4.
2: Mm.
0: Right now.
1: Man.
0: I mean, Sam Darnold's thrown an interception in this game, and his rating is 80.
2: Monty
0: could have thrown three of them, to be honest. Like, the old Sam Darnold is back.
2: He's back.
0: He is back in effect. The Seahawks have that 10-point lead. Monty, I don't think you're going to have any Seahawks on your fantasy hits.
2: No.
0: But who did make your fantasy hits as we take a look at the fantasy numbers for week four in a segment we like to call Fantasy Hits and Misses.
2: We've got
4: go. Fantasy Hits.
0: I know.
4: And
0: Chris was
4: misses.
0: Ranting to Mike. I knew I could see him. The profile, he wasn't even looking at. What was going on, Chris?
5: I was explaining to him an ugly nap I had that threw me off yesterday.
0: The dumb part.
5: And it's apparently still throwing me off.
0: Or you're done in 10 minutes. Okay. Actually, five.
2: In five.
0: Yes.
2: Yeah, in five. Some of the names are not names we've said the last couple of weeks, so that is exciting. Your top quarterback today, Drake May, as the New England Patriots defeated the Buffalo Bills. 31 fantasy points. He threw for 269 yards and a touchdown. He did have an interception, but he's your highest quarterback so far, along with C.J. Stroud. C.J. Stroud in a loss to the Cowboys, 26 points. He threw for 347 yards and two touchdowns. We'll do an honorable mention for Joe Burrow, even though, again, they lost, but he had 25 fantasy points today.
0: Just a quick update. Justin Herbert has thrown an interception.
2: Thank you.
0: To Ernest Jones.
1: So is it a rating of two now, or is it negative?
2: Can it be negative? Can it go negative?
0: It's the third Chargers turnover of the first half.
2: That's good. Ooh. Yeah, that's good. But my shirt's really cute.
1: It is.
2: The top running back today, Kyren Williams for the Rams, 36 fantasy points. He had 16 carries for 80 yards and two touchdowns. He also had 10 catches for 67 yards. Javonte Williams with a hat trick today, 31 fantasy points, but he had 19 carries, 62 yards, and three touchdowns. And Kyle Manungai, I really just like saying his name. He is the next best running back today with 27 fantasy points. When it comes to the wide receivers, we already talked about him. CD Lamb is the top receiver today. Dan's favorite. 41 fantasy points, 17 catches, 189 yards, one touchdown. He did have a rushing attempt, minus 6 yards, so no bueno there. Two players that came back to action today that are at the top of the fantasy board. Nico Collins, 30 points today, 7 catches, 118 yards, and 2 touchdowns. And also Puka Nacua, who had 27 fantasy points, no touchdowns, but he did have 9 catches for 125
0: yards. Had a rushing touchdown.
2: He did have a rushing touchdown. Thank you. Yes, you're right. There we go. He had the that was weird when he did get it, that rushing touchdown.
1: What's the highest you can a player can make in fantasy? Is it?
2: I don't think the limit does not exist.
1: Oh, there's not one? Oh, okay.
0: Infinity.
2: It's from Mean Girls. The limit does not exist.
1: Got it. Oh my goodness. Mean Girls.
2: It's so good. It's, it was Mean Girls Day yesterday.
0: Seahawks in the end zone. Emmanuel Wilson, a touchdown run.
2: Another one. You know, it's not even worth, like, it's. I'm not even mad. I know we're supposed to be enemies right now, but it's, like, not even fun.
0: And let's be honest, it's more of you against Grace. That's Monty's friend, Grace. Like, I love the Seahawks. I like the Seahawks, you know, ever since I was a little kid. But it's really a you against Grace rivalry, isn't it?
2: Yes, it really is. We were texting. I was like, don't be nice to me. You are my enemy. And she's like, oh, my bad. Okay.
0: The extra point by Jason Myers this time is good. So it's 20-3 Seattle.
1: Dan, I want to talk about before we get out of here, we just had Pat Surtain limp off the field here for Denver as well.
0: That would be an enormous loss if it was of any length of time. In this game, in a 3-3 ball game, I mean, it's a big, big loss. But that would be... that would be something. The Niners, by the way, have the ball in Denver territory at the 41-yard line with just 13 seconds left. They don't have any timeouts, so they're going to have to get up to the ball and spike it as Brock Purdy gets about a gain of 5. I don't know if that was to George Kittle or who it was, but San Francisco will...
2: McCaffrey.
0: Christian McCaffrey. Mm-hmm. Eddie Pinheiro is going to come out and try to attempt a long field goal to give the Niners the lead at the half. Dolphins are driving. Big play by Ollie Gordon's got them in Minnesota territory, but it's 3rd and 8, and they do not convert, so they're going to have to settle for a field goal attempt at 4th and 8 from the Vikings' 9-yard line. But Riley Patterson is on for a field goal, so a pair of field goals. We'll let you know how they work out right now. Simultaneously being kicked. Dolphins is good, so it's 9-3 Minnesota in that one. 54 yards from Eddie Pinheiro, and it was blocked. And Denver is picking it up and trying to lateral it. Best be just probably go down, right, Kerry?
1: Yeah. Yes.
0: In that situation, end of the half.
1: Yes.
0: You don't want anything stupid to happen. But so the field goal is blocked. So that's 3-3. My goodness. We have 3-3, 9-3, 13-10, and Seahawks now kind of pulling away. But that was 7-3 for a while. Oh, my goodness. He is Kerry Rhodes. I'm Dan Beyer. That's Monty Bolaños with a look at our fantasy numbers. Coming up next on Fox Sports Radio, a lot more from the early games today. What happened to the Buffalo Bills? And while we think this win turned the Rams season around, what could it have done for the New England Patriots? It was a historic day for the New York Jets. Plus, what happened in London today may shake things up in one division. We'll talk about it next here on End Zone Radio on Fox Sports Radio. We are Fox Sports!
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24: Holding out hope, I'm Roxanne Evans. The search continues for any sign of survivors of a medical flight bound for Boston from Bermuda that went missing. Here's Fox's Gurnell Scott.
25: The U.S. Coast Guard said the FAA lost touch with the air ambulance carrying four Canadians and two Bermudans. Coast Guard Rear Admiral Matt Lake said now, as a debris field has been linked to the missing plane, more resources are being brought in to investigate.
26: We're in the process of working with Massachusetts authorities to get some craft out there that are equipped with sonar to be able to do some detection on the seabed floor.
25: The depth below the debris field near Nantucket Island is said to go down 80 or 90 feet. Rear Admiral Lake said searches will also try to locate a black box that may give clues to what actually happened on board the plane. Gurnall Scott, Fox News.
24: Details emerging about the suspect in a mid-flight attack on an Israel-bound Fly Dubai commercial jetliner last week. Fox's Trey Yingst in Tel Aviv, Israel. With more.
27: AP names Hammam al-Hammani as the main suspect in this case. They say the man tried to take out
0: the captain of this flight using an axe that may have already been in the cockpit. The Omani national had been banned from flying in Oman due to his extremist views. Questions remain about the vetting process that allowed him to be hired by Fly Dubai and co-pilot a flight to Israel. At this point, no additional links have been disclosed to foreign governments, including Iran, despite President Trump discussing possible ties. Here in Israel, the captain of the flight, who avoided disaster, helping to save the lives of more than 170 people, is being hailed as a hero. New report.

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4: Ahead of the November midterms, candidates in Ohio are competing for votes and touching on top issues. Fox's Madeline Rivera in Dayton, Ohio, with details on these close matchups, including a Senate race that could decide control of the upper chamber.
5: A Marist poll shows former Democratic Senator Sherrod Brown leading Republican incumbent Senator John Husted by 8 percentage points, 51-43%. But the president is dismissing the poll, saying they don't take into account his ability to motivate low propensity voters. So some voters are worried Husted's ties to Trump could drag him down as the president's approval ratings are underwater in the Buckeye State. Brown sees an opening. He's trying to link Husted with president's support for data centers in an effort to paint Republicans as out of touch. There are also a lot of eyes on the gubernatorial race between Republican Vivek Ramaswamy and Democrat Amy Acton. The poll from Marist shows Acton ahead of Ramaswamy 50-44%.
4: President Trump stumped for Republican candidates in the state Saturday as part of a campaign to maintain GOP control of Congress. And for the first time, Cornell University made a public statement following Jane Doe's lawsuit against the university and others. Fox's C.B. Cotton has more details.
6: For the first time, Cornell University's president is speaking out about the growing scrutiny over how Cornell handled allegations from Jane Doe. She's the former student who filed a lawsuit this fall saying she was gang raped by 7 men at a campus fraternity house back in 2024. Cornell President Michael Kotlikoff pointed out reforms the Ivy League has taken since the alleged assault, and he said the university owes it to Jane Doe and the Cornell community to fully understand what happened and whether the school could have done more.
4: Director of National Intelligence Jay Clayton will lead a new White House AI task force amid an accelerating America's dominance in artificial intelligence. President Trump calls it super intelligence force. I'm Roxanne Evans. This is Fox News.
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15: 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Travis Jones along with Greg Hunter, post-Iowa State edition of the Sunday Night Show. It's our first show in the month of October as well. Fourth day, 2026, with you until 8 o'clock tonight as we, unfortunately, relive and recap a 45-42 West Virginia heartbreaker on the road in Ames, Iowa yesterday as the Mountaineers blow 2 fourth quarter leads and cannot hang on to defeat the Cyclones. So the Mountaineers drop their second in a row, now 3-2 overall and drop to 0.

0: 0-2 in Big 12 conference play. Coming up next, the Wildcats of Arizona invade Morgantown from the desert of Tucson, coming up on Saturday at high noon at the stadium. That game, much like this past Saturday, will be on TNT, True TV, and HBO Max. All right, so coming up on the show tonight, we've got football, lots of it to discuss. We've got a lot of unhappy texts already in the hopper, ready to go. We'll get your instant reaction to the Mountaineers' disappointing performance for the second consecutive week on the defensive side at 304-TALK-304. 800-765-8255 is the number if you'd like to call. We certainly prefer that you do, but we're good with texts as well. Coach Hunter is fresh back from the flatlands of Ames, Iowa. Just landed in Morgantown just a few short hours ago, and he's alongside. Good evening, sir.
1: Good evening, Travis. Yeah, made it back, and I'm sure we'll get plenty of reaction to what transpired in Ames, and I was there front and center for it all, so I'll give you my opinion.
0: Yeah, well, you've had a little bit of time, you know, you had a flight to contemplate what you witnessed yesterday, and basically, I think the bigger question, I mean, I think we all know what we witnessed. You know, the numbers speak for themselves, and we'll give them to you, and it reads like a horror novel. I mean, they're not good defensively. West Virginia dead last right now in Power Four football in terms of most statistical categories, but the biggest ones, West Virginia in the last 2 weeks, Greg, have given up 1,200 yards of total offense.
1: Yeah, I mean, and again, what can you say right now? the odd thing is, you know, what gets lost is an offense that really may be as good as West Virginia has had in almost a decade. I was thinking this again, and as you're sitting on a plane, I just wonder what had just transpired. So offense, I don't think without a doubt is explosive as anything West Virginia had since the Will Grier era, and even probably before that. Their rushing numbers now, there's a lot of season left, but their rushing numbers now would be number two in terms of yards per game average, behind only the 07, which was, the Pat White, Steve Slayton era. And this is an offense that, again, yesterday was outstanding. Had a couple of moments where, it sort of lost serve in an area where, in a game where you couldn't, because there was just so much coming from West Virginia from the other side. But I do think that West Virginia's offense, and we're five games into it, so we can really get a pretty good handle on what's what. Offensively, West Virginia's very good. Defensively, it's the exact opposite. And I'm not going to say it's historically the worst defense, but it's not good enough to win maybe any games left on the schedule unless there's some kind of improvement along the way. And when you're almost halfway through the season, how much more improvement can you have? It was pretty discouraging, there's no doubt.
0: Oh, there's no question. I mean, you score 42 points in a Big 12 road game, much less at Iowa State, a team that historically is not explosive and doesn't score a lot of points. You know, you should win that game 100 times out of 100. You know, no ifs, ands, or buts about it. This defense last year was terrible. This year, somehow, they're worse. And I don't care if the numbers speak to that. I'm sure they will. But here's the facts. The facts are, last year you stunk offensively, so you could give the defense a pass because the offense constantly went three and out, and they were out there on the field all the time.
1: Yep.
0: This year, as you said, Greg, you've got an offense that's producing, and a defense that can't stop anybody. So therefore, in my mind, that makes your defense much worse than it was a year ago. I don't care if the numbers equate to that.
1: Well, I haven't compared the numbers this year to last year, and we'll let it play out, but it doesn't matter, and you're not wrong, at least in my opinion as well. And it surprised me because, again, you just looked at the beginning of the season and you were going, okay, there are some questions in this on this team on the defensive side of the football, but I

0: thought they would be at least somewhat better than last year. I didn't think it would take a step backwards.
1: Well, I mean, they just need to be average.
0: Yeah.
1: Even a little below average at this point. You see what you have with the offense. I mean, if you can just be okay, you're going to be good enough to get to a bowl game.
0: Yeah. But, right, again, it may be prisoner of the moment, but it's hard to envision right now because, again, five games into it, I just don't have a lot of faith that things are going to improve a great deal on that side of the football.
1: Well, that brings me to the question, and you know, certainly this is a talk show, and what will happen on the text, and we can do it as well, and that is, you know, lay blame. You know, how are you this bad? Why are you this bad? Is it coaching? Is it players? Is it both? How much is it coaching? How much is it players? You know, what's the equation? What are the percentages? How does the whole thing come out in the wash? You know, is it Zach Alley? If you had a new defensive coordinator, would it make that much of a difference? I don't know. Here's the advantage you have. You're at the stadium. You're sitting in a press box high above the field. You're seeing all 22 all the time. Most of us fans on the road games are hindered by the television copy, and we can only see what is coming through the lens. So I think your opinion is much more valuable than ours on that. As you watch it unfold, is it blown coverages? Is it bad angles? Is it schemes? Are guys in position to make plays and just athletically aren't making them? What did you see yesterday?
0: I won't say scheme because, I mean, first of all, West Virginia's played a bunch of different schemes this year. I mean, they were playing four or five, sometimes
1: six. Are
0: they
1: playing too many?
0: Six-man defensive fronts yesterday. So, you know, I guess that's always a question. That's a hard part to truly figure out. But one thing I will say, coverage was poor. Physicality up front wasn't very good. There were blown assignments, at least in terms of coverage, that was pretty obvious. It's always hard to actually know who to blame in coverage because a lot of time you go look at the guy who's closest to the receiver and think it's right. Ultimately him, but he may be just trying to run down somebody else and make up for somebody else's mistake. But it was obvious that there was a ton of mistakes in that game, as there has been at other points this season. So that isn't new. Does West Virginia have a talent issue? Yeah, but I don't know if that's the only issue that they have. They are not overly talented, and they seem to, I mean, make mental mistakes at a lot of times. So now, again, does that go some to the teacher? You know, the teacher's got to bear responsibility for that as well. You know, and again, it's a tough business is coaching, but ultimately they're evaluated on what the product is on the field. And right now that product's not very good on the defensive side of the football.
1: Yeah. And I mean, it's just embarrassing. You made a guy by the name of Aiden Floria, who by the way was a former walk-on, looked like Herschel Walker, you know, out there. And you know,
0: and Tom Brady,
1: two pitch passes that West Virginia fell. You know, I can understand at one time you fall for it the second time. Mm-hmm. So, I mean, where do you go from here? Is my question for you? By the way, now you've got Arizona coming in, and they can throw the football. They've got a quarterback that can move and throw. You know, you got Cincinnati, who I think is, you know, going to be exposed over time. But then, you know, you're out of the, you're out of the salad years of the schedule. Now you're into the difficult portion of the schedule.
0: Well, and when we looked at this at the beginning of the year, and we're finding paths to 6 and 7 wins and all that type of thing, Oklahoma State and Iowa State, admittedly, were two teams that I figured had to be victories to get to that point. Now, admittedly, I didn't have Virginia as a win. Though I'm not certain the Cavaliers are turning out to be what we forecast early, but we did think that the back half of the schedule was going to be really difficult, and it's certainly bearing out that way. I mean, there's some teams in there that aren't great, Cincinnati, Kansas, but I mean, you get.
1: I mean, TCU. They may have a new. They might have an interim coach by the time we get there. The way it's going.
0: Well, it's only a couple, few weeks away. So, who knows? But yeah, I mean, TCU's had some issues I didn't expect. But again, Arizona looks like they're very good offensively. You got Texas Tech, who may not be the national champion, and some forecast them to be, but certainly out there is head and shoulders above West Virginia. Utah on the road to end things. I'm trying to find a path that can help West Virginia get right, and it's hard to envision. again, offensively, you could be very good, as they have been, but still not come out on top.
1: Well, that's the thing that gives you hope is you don't have to, we don't have to go from where they are right now to good. You just have to get from where they are right now to the middle.
0: Yeah.
1: And you'll be good enough offensively to win. Although, as I've said it 3 weeks in a row, this offense is very good, but it's not good enough to go out and not go three and out occasionally. It's going to do that. Not come up with empty drives. It's going to do that. There's just, you can't be that bad defensively and put so much pressure on your offense where they basically have to score every time they have the ball.
0: Yeah. I mean, again, when 42 is not enough.
1: Yeah.
0: That tells you.
1: Well, especially against that team.
0: Yeah.
1: I mean, 42 against Texas Tech in Lubbock and you lose. Okay. Yeah. I mean, I can understand that. But 42 in Ames, come on. I mean, this is Iowa State.
0: Yeah. Yeah. I mean, it's.
1: They don't even try to score in the 40s. I mean, that's not their DNA.
0: 2 weeks in a row, West Virginia has stumbled against a first-year coach and a almost completely rebuilt roster.
1: Yeah.
0: And again, you know, give those coaches a lot of credit. I think they're both good young coaches, and they've done some nice things to keep themselves competitive. But, you know, it was basically the same model in each.
1: Yeah.
0: In how West Virginia lost.
1: All right, that's our opening thoughts on what where we are currently. Let's get yours, 304-TALK, 304-800-765-8255. We also got some basketball news today. If you did not catch Greg Carey's report, WVMetroNews.com posted this afternoon, West Virginia's Hunter Huff has filed an injunction or a lawsuit against the NCAA in a Monongalia County court on Friday, as he is seeking his fifth year of eligibility and a chance to return back to the Mountaineers. Questions for you. Eligibility.
0: Yeah,
1: correct.
0: Yeah, yes, return to college.
1: We do have to say that, that's a part of my question.
0: Yeah.
1: West Virginia currently, after the court order from last week, doesn't have a roster spot as it sits available. My other question for you is, you know his history and where he's been and in what time period. How is his similar and or different than, say, Brennan Laurent?
0: It is different, is the one thing. I mean, Brennan Laurent and Javon Buchanan are following a path that many others have followed in recent times in trying to get a fifth year of eligibility. They had played 4 years of college football trying to get a fifth. And that's why most thought that their legal standing was in pretty good shape. And even though the NCAA has appealed their injunction, odds are they're still going to win it. Honor's in a different situation because he had to take a red shirt during one of his college years. He had spent 5 years in college, started out at VMI, transferred to UT Chattanooga. That transfer at that point within whatever conference they were in at that juncture precluded that they, I think it was the Southern Conference, precluded that he had to sit out a year, like the old school transfer sit out. So he had to sit out 1 year, played a couple more years at UT Chattanooga, really good, came to West Virginia for his fifth and what most thought was his final year, and obviously was outstanding for the Mountaineers. But because he's been in college 5 years, his situation is a little different. I think that they can argue that redshirt year shouldn't have counted against him because it was a league mandate. But that's probably a little bit more dicey for a court to decide.

0: side than it would be, hey, it's just a fifth year, everybody else is getting 5 years now, let him in. Would he, who wouldn't love him to be a Mountaineer for another year? But I think, first of all, if he got his eligibility, it'd be hard for West Virginia to take him just because their roster's already full. And what do you get? I mean, boy, I think it'd look really bad if you push somebody out. I guess that, and I don't even know if you can do that at this point in the semester and all those type of things. So I think honor situation would mean he'd find another home if indeed he can get another year eligibility. And I'm not certain that comes, but I am not going to try to predict what the courts are going to decide.
1: I mean, could he be a safety net in case this injunction is overturned? And who knows when it's even going to be heard? But
0: yeah, I mean, could be, I guess. But I think his situation is more dicey than Laurient or Buchanan. So if their situation gets tossed in court, I can't believe Honors is going to be allowed to get an additional year also. Right. So I hope if for his sake he gets a chance to play, but I don't know that one's going to be assured.
1: All right, 6:23. We'll take a break. Come right back. More Sportsline as we are underway on this Sunday night. 304 Talk 304.
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1: Greg, snap counts yesterday. I saw that Ja'Cory Thomas, the Georgia transfer, only 22 snaps on defense. Obviously, that needs to increase. What did you watch him a lot?
0: Yeah, I did. See? And I mean, he had a couple of big hits, and I thought did some nice things. But he was also part of missed assignments and stuff that was, you know, looked pretty obvious. So probably understandable for a guy who's only been practicing for a couple of weeks at safety. He actually played more than I anticipated. He was on a lot of special teams as well, so his special team snap count was probably hit pretty high, considering the percentage of those. But I thought he was okay, but obviously not a savior. Same thing for Jason Chambers. I didn't see what his snap count was at corner, but he had some issues at times as well. But again, two new guys, first game of the season, probably wasn't unexpected that they weren't going to be perfect. Others at least don't have the excuse of game experience.
1: All right, to the text we go, 304-TALK-304. Texter says, how long before we start seriously looking at Zach Alley's defensive schemes? I get it, new kids every year, but we suck every year, and that's not an excuse we can keep using. I just don't get it.
0: No, again, I mean, I said it from the beginning. I mean, it's a results-based business, and right now West Virginia's results defensively aren't very good. I like Zach. I've never called for anybody's job. That's not my duty. People within the program have to make those decisions on Zach or anybody else. But again, performance hasn't been very good, and you got to look at players. You got to look at coaches.
1: Text, another season of losses, excuses, and being told to be patient. Offense was fine. Second straight game, though, the defense looks suspect. Zach Alley officially on the hottest seat ever. Another year left on his contract, so it would cost a little bit to terminate that.
0: Yeah, that's difficult. The only thing I disagree with is I thought the offense is way above fine.
1: Yeah.
0: But, you know, again, semantics, so what?
1: No hard edge on that defense. If Rich doesn't fire Alley Monday, then Baker should fire Rich. This is not West Virginia football. Baker only worried about when he can sell the West Virginia brand. Do you not understand the West Virginia football team has been irrelevant for 20-plus years now? Time for wholesale changes, and it should start by hiring people who are from the area, who understand our culture. Well, the head coach is from right down the road, so not quite sure what you're referring to there. Maybe the athletic director, but again, if you know, criticisms of Warren, of Ren Baker should be done at the end of athletic seasons, not in the middle of one. Plus, coming off a pretty good one last year, for sure. We need a proven defensive coordinator, not just another trust-the-climb rookie coach that has not been successful in that position. A veteran defensive coordinator would attract better players as well, says the texter. Well, hate to tell you, the primary thing that's attracting players right now is a guy named Benjamin Franklin.
0: Yeah.
1: That's what's attracting players right now.
0: NIL, and you know, and again, I say it seemingly every night. I don't know the exact amounts that players are getting, but I think it is pretty obvious that West Virginia put a lot of their budget this year into the offensive side of things. And as you move forward, you're going to have to examine the defensive side and spend salary on that.
1: Yeah, I mean, Matt Sieg was one of the few defensive guys that you got in the offseason that you pulled away or away or from a Power Four school.
0: Yeah, and I think he's going to be good.
1: Yeah.
0: Now, again, I'm not going to claim that he is perfect himself right now, but every time I see him, I think, more and more, I think he's going to be pretty good in time, but he's not a savior at this juncture by any stretch.
1: Kept my text to myself last week, but not this time. Worst thing a coach can do is hire a buddy because it makes you not hold them accountable. That's what I see in this situation. Something's wrong. Bad players, bad coaching both, but you put all your money on the offense, and this is what you get. I'm wondering who is the highest paid defensive player on this team. I don't see any studs or stars. No more wins. Schedule doesn't help either. Did someone in this administration address that issue before the season? 8 games before a bye? Let's go back to the first part of your

0: or a text in terms of a buddy. I mean, I don't really, Rich and Zach Alley weren't.
1: They work together. I mean, yeah, so if you're going to say, you know, just because they've worked together, that makes it, you know, some family tie.
0: I mean, that happens in every coaching hire everywhere. I mean, coaches want to hire coaches they're comfortable with.
1: And again, I don't want to sit here and put all the blame expressly on Zach Alley's shoulders. Are there questions? Are there issues? Yes. But, you know, when West Virginia hired him away from Oklahoma, when Rich got the job originally, that was viewed in the industry as a really, really good hire.
0: Yep.
1: So is it working? Well, as we stand five games into the 2026 season, can't say it is, but it's revisionist to go back and say, oh, it's just giving a friend a job.
0: Yeah, and again, not defending it. Last 2 weeks have not been acceptable.
1: No.
0: Not. I mean, it's bad, bad football. You know, yep. Bad football. Hello, guys. Big Mountaineer fan here. However, I'm sick and tired of hearing all this hype about what a guru our defensive coordinator is. Has been any better than our past coordinators. Yes, I drank the Kool-Aid and was excited about all the hype last year and this year. We couldn't stop anyone in a phone booth, especially on third down. Now I've said it. I feel better. Thanks for letting me vent, says Fred in Hurricane. You know, here's the thing about coaching. You can be the smartest guy football-wise on the planet, but you've got to be able to teach it.
1: Yeah.
0: And your players have to be able to understand it and then execute it. I mean, that's the problem. There have been very intelligent coaches in this crazy industry that have been fired and not relanded anywhere because that's a part of it, right? I mean, it's you have to be able to understand it first and then be able to make – you understand it, Greg, and how we're going to do it and then see it happen out on the field.
1: And, you know, isn't that always the question when you look at that and try to evaluate it? Is the coach not doing a good job in teaching what the players need to know? Or are they just not capable of executing what they've been taught? And, you know, it's always certainly, unless you're deep inside the building watching film, it's hard to understand that.
0: Yeah.
1: And, you know, it's probably a combination of both.
0: Why would we ever punt or kick off ever with this defense? Well, I mean, they don't let you keep the ball. You've got to kick off. Three blown coverages. That's not a personnel issue. That is a coaching issue. Good evening, fellas. It's an absolute travesty that our offense has to score 60 points a game to have any chance of winning. The talent disparity on the defensive side of the ball is so horrendous, it's shocking. The fact that we don't give our defensive coordinator the old Lane Kiffin tarmac treatment is a crime. We're wasting 1 year that we have Cam Cook and Michael Hawkins together. Next year, Hawkins will score about 8 touchdowns against us while wearing another school's colors. Says Richard in Charleston. Text 304, talk 304. This is so disappointing. Rich has had the offense looking much better, but the defense is inept for 2 weeks in a row against two programs with the first-year coaching staffs. This is a swing and a miss for the defensive staff. Chuck Lilly, Rich, and the defensive staff need to identify better defensive talent in every position and get more money on that side of the ball for sure. It's going to be challenging coming up with three more wins at this point just because of the poor defense. Thank you for all you do, Andy in Romney. Yeah, again, and that's, you know, this new NIL world that we live in. I mean, it was like this in recruiting as well. Mm-hmm. So this is not a new idea, but, you know, a big part of this, Greg, is you've got to, you know, you've got to not only have the money to go out and get the players, but player identification is massive on who you spend your money on.
1: Yeah. Again, since we don't know how much they spend on particular players, but if, you spend big on two or three players that don't work out, that, I mean, is incredibly even more detrimental than just a scholarship in today's world, right? Again, think of everything in terms of salary cap. It's money you don't have to spend elsewhere. So I don't know anybody on the defensive side of the ball. I mean, again, I'm certain Matzig got a nice chunk when he signed with West Virginia. Above and beyond that, I don't know of anybody, and certainly most on the defensive side. But I'm not going to say all. There are a couple guys over there that have made some plays, but defense is a game you can't play with one or two guys playing, you know, medium.
0: Mm-hmm.
1: You need all 11.
0: Chambers, 35 snaps yesterday, by the way, in case you were wondering. Mentioned West Virginia dead last in Power 4 this week in defense. I don't think anybody's surprised by that. 493.1 yards per game. That's 133 nationally. Currently sitting ahead of only a handful of schools. Southern Miss, Colorado State, who just fired their defensive coordinator at halftime yesterday, by the way. Never seen that before. Ball State, Missouri State, and the Warhawks of Louisiana Monroe. So that's where West Virginia currently sits.
1: You know, I mean, again, you can do anything with numbers you want, but what's really scary is when you just look at the Big 12 defensive numbers, and you said West Virginia's last in the Power Four. Usually, though, defensively, you look and go, okay, they're just getting roasted in the pass game. But they're okay in the run game.
0: Yeah.
1: West Virginia is last in the Big 12 in pass defense. They're last in the Big 12 in run defense. Of course, they're last in scoring defense and also total defense. So none of the major components have worked well. If you can't stop the run or the pass, you got no chance.
0: Yeah, it starts, I know the secondary, I mean, really, it's all been bad. Linebackers are slow. The secondary blows assignments and takes bad angles. But the D-line, to me, that's really been where it all has been a problem.
1: Yeah.
0: It's you don't get any pressure on the quarterback. You know, you don't eat up blocks up front. You can't keep linemen off backers now. So that's, you know, you give up outside contain.
1: Mm-hmm.
0: How many times did Floria get around the edge yesterday?
1: Yeah, your edge containment wasn't good. I mean, you know, we talked about containment in the opening game of the year in terms of keeping the quarterback, you know, inside the pocket and not allowing him the extra time to throw the football. Now it's running backs that are also getting around the edge.
0: Rich and Kaiser, 2 weeks ago when I asked WVU fans to acknowledge the job Zach Alley was doing with the defense, I obviously jinxed said defense. Please accept my sincere apology, Mountaineer Nation. I promise I won't compliment them again. I may not have to, unfortunately. Call me crazy. The people we have, I still believe this team can find a way to win seven, with the seventh coming in a bowl game. The remaining four home games are critical. WVU has to win three of them. Try to keep the faith here, Mountaineer fans. That's what stung about yesterday, because you had it there. And then, you know, you find a way to pull that one out. Now, all of a sudden, you've got, you know, the crowd is back and, you know, Saturday night or Saturday day, noon game with Arizona. Might have a little atmosphere in there. And, you know, you take your shot there. Cincinnati at home, to me, is very winnable. You know, any road game for this team is going to be difficult to win. I get that. But, you know, TCU on the road. Yeah, you start to see, all right, yeah, we could get six, you know, six or seven if you pull that. That's why yesterday's was just, that one, I'm afraid we're going to be sitting here in December and saying, if only somebody made a play in the fourth quarter when you had the lead twice and had a chance to win.
1: You know, football is such a momentum game within the game itself, but also within the season. And you're right. I mean, it feels like, you know, all the chemistry, everything that this team had coming out of Charlotte is just spiraling downwards.
0: Yeah, absolutely. And, I mean, this defense looked like a legitimate defense. Coming
1: out
0: of Charlotte.
1: At least against the run. But, again, we're finding out Virginia isn't what we had made them out to be.
0: Yeah,
1: either.
0: Especially offensively. I mean, Florida State boat raced them yesterday.
1: Yeah.
0: All right, 641, we'll take one more. 304, well, we've got more than one more, but we'll take one here. 304-TALK-304, 800-765-8255. Just in case, I know most folks anymore, you've got scores at your fingertips, but in case you don't want to, you know, swipe up and open the ESPN app to check the scores, got some good games in the 4 o'clock windows. Vikings leading the Dolphins 15-10. 5 minutes to play in the fourth quarter. Chiefs have just scored.

0: to take the lead in Vegas against the Raiders, 17-13. Still almost a full quarter to play in that one. The Niners up on the Broncos, 10-3, 2:28 in the third. And the Seahawks lead the Chargers, 27-13, 4:48 remaining in quarter number three.
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0: Welcome back, 6:45. Sportsline continues. NFL, I'm sorry, NBA. MLB, I'll get it right eventually. Major League Baseball, playoffs underway. NLDS, Padres Brewers series underway. Milwaukee 1-0 lead, and currently Padres with a 3-2 lead, top half of the eighth, trying to even that series early on. Texts continue to pour in, 304-TALK-304. In our second hour, we will, of course, hear post-game from yesterday, including the Iowa State side of things. Coming up a little bit later on, Jimmy Rogers, their first-year head coach. 304, talk 304 is the number. Texter says, Travis, we need two scoreboards on Saturday, as Coach Nealon used to say, to keep the score if the defense plays like they have been. Does that one go to 100?
7: Yeah. Well, you know, with all the LED lights, or it used to be you could only get two digits on a scoreboard. Yeah. I think

0: You can yep. get as many digits as you want
1: now. Yes.
0: If it goes to that many, though, I don't think there'll be many people around to see it.
1: Look out. Let's see. Texter says, I'm 65. I've never seen, including midget league football, two halfback passes for touchdowns in the same game. Even a 10-year-old will learn after the first one. By the way, how do you coach defense from the sidelines? So questioning there whether Zach Alley should be upstairs.
0: I've seen a lot of coordinators on the sidelines. Not all.
1: Although this team has much bigger issues, the last 2 weeks right before halftime, they came out very conservatively and quickly went three and out. The other team scored touchdowns. Hopefully they'll open the playbook up on those opportunities. Back to the defense, the D-line seems significantly undersized and has not been able to disrupt either the run or pass game for the opposing team. Since that personnel group is not changing this year, is a defensive scheme that can give them more support. Yeah, I mean, you can add more bodies in the box. I mean, that's what you can do. But that also puts your struggling back half, you know, on islands.
0: Yeah, so. I mean, and again, West Virginia loaded the box up, at least the defensive lineup, like crazy this past week, and gave up 280 rushing yards, 260 rushing yards, 265, including 212 to Florida. You know, you're getting out physical at the point of attack. So I don't think it's numbers in the box. I mean, the week before, West Virginia went light numbers and trying to slow down Drew Mestermaker in the pass game. That didn't work either. But went a whole different route this week. It still didn't work.
1: Mm-hmm. Larry and Wheeling, I think Rich Rod's in trouble. Maybe demote the DC, who on staff could take over. That's the other problem.
0: I don't see anybody that could be their defensive coordinator on the staff. I mean, because, you know, you have to do it. Somebody could do it. But there would be no obvious choice.
1: Yep. The excuse is that it's Rich Rod's second year. We have a lot of new players. We don't have as much NIL as other schools. Needs to stop. Oklahoma State and Iowa State have first-year coaches and as many, if not more, new players. Iowa State has less NIL. According to the recent reports, I've also heard Tony say that WVU is in the upper half of the NIL in the Big 12. I've also heard on the shows that more NIL was spent on the offense than defense this year, so I think it's unfair to put this all on Zach Alley. There's plenty of blame to go around, and it needs to start at the top. It's also been suggested that the offense was addressed this year in the NIL, and the defense can be addressed next year. How is that possible when those offensive players will have to be paid again next year? Yeah, I don't know who said that, but I mean that you can't just say next year we're going to spend all the money on defense because, you know, take a look at Mike Hawk. You know, Michael Hawkins is now again. Some of these guys here, you know, and here's the other caveat that makes this almost an impossible conversation to have. Some of these players are on 1 year contracts. Some of them are on 2 year contracts. Yeah. You don't know who's who.
0: No. You're exactly right. So who's kind of locked in for the future?
1: Yeah, and are they really?
0: Yeah. I mean, well, that's a good point.
1: Until they try to, you know, you don't know until somebody challenges and you find out, oh, okay, well, these aren't, you know, this isn't what it's the papers, what the paper's written on.
0: But I think you also made the point that, you know, it's not like you're going to not pay them next year. That contract also likely includes the same kind of pay, maybe even an increase next year. And for instance, let's just take Mike Hawkins, who I think is really good. You know, if he's on a 1 year deal, you're going to have to give him a raise next year like crazy to have any hope of,
1: raising some prayers that you don't lose him, yes.
0: You know, if he's on a 2 year deal, I'm sure that second year is pretty substantial, but there's several offensive players we keep talking about. Cam Cook actually has a year of eligibility remaining, but. you know, I'm sure he only has a 1 year deal because he's in his fourth year of college. New 5-for-5 rule, we'll get him another one. But if you hope to have any prayer of containing him, you got to put out a pretty nice payday for his opportunity.
1: Now, yeah, I mean, you worry of losing him to the NFL more than somewhere else.
0: Yeah, so you're bidding against him going pro. I don't know if that's reasonable, anyways, but there are others in that line also. That you're going to have to think about in that regard. So while, yes, you need to find defensive players, But just taking

0: all your money and putting it on the defensive side, that won't work because you still got a budget on the offensive side.
1: Mm-hmm. Dave and Winfield, first let me echo. Coaches, it's hard to win in college football. Everyone wants to win. I've seen our defensive linemen taken out of plays by being stood up and pushed back 6 to 7 yards from the line of scrimmage. He was still locked down, going chest to chest with the opposing lineman when the whistle blew. Never did it look like he was going to get off the block. It's happened the entire game. That's why we have no pass rush. What is that, both talent and coaching? We are doomed defensively.
0: Yeah, can't play high as a defensive lineman.
1: Yep. About yesterday's game, I have one simple statement. You can never be successful when you tackle air, says Gary from North Parkersburg. Yeah, that's a good point, Gary. We didn't even point out how shoddy the tackling has been as well. And just, you take poor angles, you tackle bad. It's as simple as that.
0: Well,
1: because now you're grabbing.
0: Yeah, poor angles often also come because you're not athletic enough to get to where you need
1: right.
0: to be,
1: yep.
0: and thus you put yourself in a bad situation. So certainly part of it, and again, sort of the same distressing tone, it's the second week in a row that the tackling has been poor. Again, I didn't think it was bad the first three games. I thought that was pretty good. They lost contain against Coastal Carolina, but other than that, I thought their tackling had been pretty good. Last 2 weeks, it's definitely an issue.
1: The defensive players all look athletic and can hit and tackle, but too many times we're out of position. So the question is the defensive scheme too complicated? Should we simplify the defense and just let them use their athletic ability? And if that still gets them beat, we just don't have the players. I would venture to guess to say that they have probably tried dumbing it down by now.
0: Yeah. And again, is that something that they have to think about? I mean, if indeed they think that's the case, and that needs to be Rich really to start that, if they believe that's the case, the one thing I'll say, I don't think this is a very athletic defense.
1: Yeah, I agree. The
0: Texas City thought, they were good athletically.
1: You watch college football in person long enough, you learn a very valuable lesson, and that is, honestly, when you look out there and look at those, young, sculpted, athletic bodies, mm-hmm. everybody looks good.
0: Yeah.
1: But then once you put them up against other guys, then you figure out that, there's levels to this,
0: yeah.
1: right? You bring a Mac school in here, they all look good running around.
0: Sure.
1: But, then you turn around and beat them 55-0.
0: Yeah. So. Speed is part of it, but that's not all of it. Change of direction, being an athlete on the field.
1: Zach Alley's been a defensive coordinator 16 games now, and instead of improving, they're steadily getting worse. Maybe Rich Rod should try to reach out to Vic Koning for the D.C. job. He'd instill that hard edge for sure. Of course, he might hurt players' feelings if they're not performing as they should be. If all else fails, try Joe DeForest. Even his defenses weren't as bad as the current. Yeah, I mean, I'm not going to say not going to happen, but I would be surprised if Zach Alley doesn't at least coach through this season. And then if there's changes that need to be made, because again, as we've talked about, there's a lot of unknowns that's going on here behind the scenes that we're not privy to. There's other components to this more so than there have been ever before in college football in terms of getting the right players, who's making those decisions, is Zach Alley signing off on all these guys that he's coaching right now? Is Rich Rodriguez?
0: Yeah.
1: Where does that fall exactly? That's the new world of, general mm-hmm. manager. Look at the NFL. NFL coaches, most of the time, I'm not saying all the time, depending on the franchise, but, a lot of the times, the coaches have not as much say as you would think in actually who's on the roster.
0: Yeah.
1: So, from a college standpoint and from, West Virginia standpoint, we just don't know.
0: No.
1: How that process works.
0: I don't think it's quite the NFL level, but I think there are some comparisons there. These are just tough decisions that Rich Rodriguez has to make. I mean, he's the guy at the head of the program. Ultimately, Ren Baker will be his boss, but Rich is the one who oversees the program, and he'll have to make any tough decisions that have to be made.
1: Yep, no doubt. Texter says this seems like a repeat of the 2012 Mountaineer football season. That was when, of course, Geno and Tavon, and they had a great offense, and the defense was very bad that year. But you know, they still found they found a way to get to a bowl game, yeah, at least. So, you know, hopefully, in fact, it is like that. It's secondary men. Lack of talent to scout us is a layup for other teams. Yeah, I mean, if you're an offensive coordinator right now facing this defense, I mean, you're thinking, oh, well, you know, we can run, we can run halfback passes and they'll work.
0: Yeah. What do you want to do? Team. You want to run it? You want to pass it? Both are successful against West Virginia. They haven't been able to take either one away.
1: Yep. If the defense stays bad all season, it hurts the offensive players who will want to transfer out. Yeah, maybe. Maybe. Not necessarily.
0: Well, I think you said it earlier. It's a whole different world now. Who's getting paid well?
1: Yep. All right, two to the top. Text rolling in, 304-TALK-304. 304-TALK-304 is the number also. Phone calls are welcome as well. We'll grab a call or two when we come back as we head into our second hour. Sports Line underway post Iowa State, back after this.
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1: Sports Line continues into the second hour tonight. 304-TALK-304 is the phone number. Chiefs leading the Raiders 17-16, but Vegas on the move under 7 minutes

0: Charleston. Bill, good evening.
1: Yeah, I think our defense needs to get on the blue pill because our edge isn't very hard.
0: All right, I appreciate the call. Let's 304 talk 304. Coach Hunter, how did 21 run around the end and not be encountered by the defense multiple times?
2: Well, West Virginia's edge contain was very sorely lacking. I mean, watch defensive ends or bandits, whoever side he was going to, crashing down because they were, West Virginia is also getting beat up the middle. So bounced it out and edge contain wasn't there. And away he went. Now, I give Florio credit. I thought he was very good, hard to tackle, ran really hard. Threw it well. I guess he's a former high school quarterback. but, you know, I give him credit. But good defense would not have allowed all that room to the edge.
0: Yeah. Yeah, you know, this wasn't a one-off for him. He'd had over 100 yards rushing already this season, 98 against Iowa earlier in the year. So, but, you know, certainly not the type of talent you expect to give up 200 yards rushing to. Greg, I thought Rich wanted to say a whole lot more in his press conference after the game about the defense. He hesitated a lot. Do you think the defense can improve any at all?
2: I got serious doubts, I'll admit. I mean, just because, again, the last two samples we've seen were so poor, and those there are better offenses coming up. I think Oklahoma State's offense, at least especially their passing game with what I believe is an NFL quarterback, is pretty good. But Iowa State played hard.
0: Yep.
2: Out-physicaled West Virginia, did a lot of things, but they haven't been explosive offensively all year. They were in that game, and because of that, you go, a lot of that was because I don't think West Virginia's defense is very good. I don't have a lot of faith that they'll get better. Things can happen.
0: Yep.
2: But don't count on it.
0: Yeah, coming up on Saturday, by the way, you got a quarterback coming in, and Noah
2: Fafita,
0: I believe,
2: mm-hmm.
0: who is thrown for 1,500 yards, 13 touchdowns, 3 interceptions so far this season. And they can also run the ball. They got a multitude of backs that can run it. And they also have a guy by the name of Rodney Gallagher III who will be making his return to Milan Puskar Stadium. 10 catches, 66 yards so far on the season for Rodney, but their big hitter is Trey Spivey, 22 catches, 314 yards, and 4 receiving touchdowns
2: they're,
0: so far.
2: They can run it okay, but that's not the strength of what they do. They are as good as anybody in the league in terms of throwing the football, which obviously is really scary for West Virginia.
0: That's good news. So, they score points too, 42, 34, 34 in their last three. So. All right, Mike, good evening, sir.
3: Hey, guys, how we doing?
0: I'm good. We've got a noisy, I think it's our line, actually, because the last caller was noisy, too. But go ahead, if you can, just get your points in quick here so we can let you go.
3: Yeah, I had a couple things I wanted to talk about. First of all, you know, in today's game, it's the X's and the O's, or Jimmy's and Joe's before the X's and the O's. I don't think that Nick to correct the defense at this point, but question I want to ask, at the end of the first half, when the referee threw the phantom pass interference call, I watched the replay, and it looked like the receiver stepped on the out-of-bounds line at the back of the end zone before the contact was made. If that's the case, the receiver is null and void. He can't catch the ball anyway. So the pass interference should have been waved off. It's not because of an uncatchable ball, but because he's not an eligible receiver.
0: All right. I think sorry about that, Mike. Again, that line is terrible. That was the end line play, right, in the end zone. Correct me if I'm wrong. If they rule that he was shoved out, then therefore
2: – Yeah, you know, in that- – even though you step out of bounds, you can reestablish yourself back in the field play. But the one thing I'll say, that ball was 15 feet above his head. Mm-hmm. I'm a slight exaggeration.
0: Yeah.
2: But there was no way that was catchable.
0: Yeah.
2: It was not a smart push by Nick Taylor. I mean, because

0: should have just kept your hands to yourself. But there was no way that pass was catchable.
1: I would like to remind everyone who wants Zach Alley fired. When Rich Rod was here before, we competed in the Big East. The Big 12 is a different animal. This team is not half bad, not half good either. Go Mountaineers. Well, I do disagree. I do think this team is half bad and half good. And
0: you
1: can kind of figure out which side's which.
0: Well, I will say, and this is Zach Alley's turn, but I don't remember a defensive coordinator ever at West Virginia, or a head coach for that matter, who doesn't find their way to criticism at some point in time.
1: Oh, sure, sure. Casey in Lexington, can either of you guys explain what our defensive identity is? What is our base defense? Has Jordan Leslie started playing or calling defenses again when I wasn't looking?
0: How many criticized
1: past
0: former
1: defensive coordinator?
0: Yeah, are we going to get in one night? West Virginia's, what it's supposed to be identity is it's very multiple and supposed to be hard to figure out. And it's hard for West Virginia to figure out what they're supposed to be doing, they don't play a pure base. If you're looking for the old, we're a 3-3 odd stack all the time. That's not what West Virginia does. One moment they'll be in a 3-man front. One moment they'll be in a 4-man front. Like I said, there were times yesterday they were in 5- and 6-man fronts. So their identity is multiple. At least that's what it's supposed to be.
1: Well, here's a legitimate question for you, and there's no right answer. Which phase of this defense is the best in your opinion right now? The front, the middle, or the back? Thank you. We'll move on.
0: I'm trying to find a way to say pick one, but I can't because I think the true answer is none.
1: Yeah, and that's scary because, to the texture's point, if you don't have one that you can at least hang your hat on, then you can't really develop an identity.
0: There were a couple of times this season, and not recently, I thought the defensive line was okay. Yeah. But as of late, that judgment's gone.
1: Rich Rodriguez has given full charge of the defense to Zach Alley. Alley is receiving top-shelf compensation for handling those responsibilities. It's in his second year of the position. As of today, the defense is worse this season than it was last, and worse this week than it was the previous week. Without major progressive improvement, I do not see how Alley can continue in his current position at WVU. I can't argue with that. That's the facts. It is a results business. One question, what percentage of the funds spent on the offensive side compared to the defense? There's the answer, in my opinion. I think you know the answer, but we don't know the answer specifically on the dollars, but I think we all know there was more money spent on the offense, right?
0: Yeah, well, very fair. The exact amount, can't tell you.
1: Yeah. Texter, how much did we spend on defensive players versus offensive players? I got to believe we spent much more on the offensive side of the ball. You would be 100% correct in that. Could the defense be the result of not spending money on the defensive side other than seeing they really dumped all the money on the offensive side? That's correct. Sean from Hopewell, give some credit to Aiden Floria. The kid was a beast, hard for any defense to contain. Give him his flowers. He played well, but to your point, hard for defenses to contain. Utah held him to 54 yards. Southeast Missouri held him to 45 yards in those two games. Then he went, like I said, he went for 89 against Iowa, 194 against Bowling Green, career high 212 yesterday. But again, he's in a Big 12. So you expect to face good players in a Big 12. He won't be the best running back you see all year.
0: No. West Virginia play better offenses. But, Mike, again, looking at this through West Virginia's lens, he was good. No, give him his props. But West Virginia's had continued defensive problems all year. It wasn't just one guy in one game.
1: Texter says, Joe DeForest said to relax. I don't know if that's was he like Joe DeForest goes to Hollywood? Frankie says relax. Is Zach Joe DeForest 2.0?
0: When are we going to get into, Gibby, Dunlap,

0: I mean, they all had critics at times.
1: Jeff Castile's getting a pass tonight.
0: Yeah.
1: Yes. Yeah. Absolutely. Jeff, you know, Jeff, nobody's mentioned him.
0: No.
1: You know, he just retired. I'm sure Jake would give him a weekend off to come back to Morgantown.
0: I think those three were as good of defensive coordinators as West Virginia ever had, but all three of them got ripped on this show at various points in time.
1: Yep. Nothing to hang your head about. WVU, that game could have gone either way. Shake it off. Get ready for the next one. I thought it was a great game that went back and forth. Unfortunately, West Virginia was on the losing end. We put way too much emphasis on winning instead of competing. Let's get the next one. And be saying at the end of the game, way to go, Mountaineers, says Bob in Charleston with a little positivity.
0: No problem with some positivity. And it does bring up about a question. West Virginia's last drive, if the fumble doesn't happen and West Virginia can cap off that drive and somehow pull out a victory, what is the tenor of our show this evening?
1: Oh, we got to, you know, defense has got to get better, but, you know, that's what it is. I mean, it's easy to overlook the glaring warts when you win, right? Love watching the offense. What is your take on that coach being fired at halftime? Yeah, we referred to that earlier. Jim Moore, Colorado State, was asked post-game. And credit to the beat reporter, Colorado State, he was on it. Because he said, hey, where was Sean? Sean wasn't on the sideline in the second half. And Moore in his postgame said, he's no longer in that role. He no longer has any role in this program. So that was a first.
0: Moore in his first year at that program, again, I don't know the situation, but just instinct tells me there was more to it than just bad defense. There was something that transpired that, Moore just decided can't live with this any longer. And it wasn't just a coverage issue. It was a personality problem.
1: Yep. An unknown player passed for two touchdowns and ran for another three, and it's Iowa State. Where are the Pac-Man Joneses on this defense? Definitely not any pros. I mean, Pac-Man or otherwise. All the talk about the offense is okay, but where will it be if the quarterback would happen to get hurt? Well, I mean, where would most offenses be if the quarterback gets hurt? I mean,
0: yeah. Look, the NFL, they can't find backups either. Though I think, you know, we saw Scotty Fox last year. I think West Virginia's backup quarterback situation is better than a lot of others.
1: Yeah.
0: So I don't have as big a concern. Do you want to see Michael Hawkins leave the game? Absolutely not. I think, you know, without Hawkins and Cook, I think West Virginia's done some nice things offensively, but let's face it, you got two elite players who are leading the way. And I say that with the offensive line. I think the offensive line is better than last year, but they are graced by the fact that they got two guys running behind them that are really elite.
1: One of the feel-good stories of yesterday, of course, was the opening drive touchdown catch by Cyrus Trawl, the Parkersburg South graduate, Parkersburg native, that went to Youngstown State, transferred to West Virginia. And for those that don't know, Cyrus lost his father last week.
0: I did not realize that. So, I had not heard that.
1: So
0: that's heartbreaking.
1: That was certainly, even in the loss, I think all Mountaineer fans can respect the fact that it was a tough week for Cyrus Trawl. It might have been the week before, now that I'm thinking about it. Kind of the weeks blend together, but recently, within the last 2 weeks.
0: His only catch yesterday.
1: Congratulations to him.
0: But, Travis, maybe you can get the participation link to give his snap count, because I felt like he was on the field a lot in that game, including late when they were trying to make their charge. So, obviously, he's gaining more and more trust. And Rich has raved about him since last spring. So, the fact that he's more and more a factor isn't a surprise.
1: Yeah, Tony did his best Kreskin act in the pregame yesterday. And, you know, hot tip. You know, going to see more Cyrus Trawl today, I have a feeling.
0: He said.
1: And then, lo and behold, So, he was tipped off that he was moving up in the snap count. Try to get that for you. Patrick, Mercer County, why do we continue to run a bunch of soft zone coverage? I thought our best success when we had any, is when we rushed 5 and 6 and tried to get pressure. Wide zone runoff tackle outside has killed us this year. Hawkins with Oklahoma State. Then, of course, speaking of the Oklahoma State Hawkins here. And then, of course, Caleb. Yesterday. Mm-hmm. Worse about yesterday was the 2nd and 20 giving up a touchdown in the first half.
0: That wasn't good. There were a lot of moments that weren't good. That was certainly one of them.
1: Yeah, the amount of explosive plays West Virginia has given up in the pass and run game.
0: I think I counted it. I think it was 17 what are considered explosive or big plays.
1: Yep. Crazy. Guys, I don't think Zach Alley has all of a sudden forgotten how to coach. Maybe we missed some player evaluation, not physically but mentally. Maybe some of these guys just don't get it. I mean, that's part of it. Yeah. I mean, I'm not saying it's a possible. I'm not saying that is the deal, but it is a possibility.
0: Yeah. All the blown coverages lead you to believe. I mean, some of it is physical, but some of it is just not being on the same page mentally as to where they're supposed to be.
1: Bob in Central, PA, a record-setting $111 million in donations to the WVU Athletics this year. I think the donors were expecting a little more bang for their buck. From the football building, the defense has allowed an average of 600 yards of offense the previous two games. Is Steve Dunlap still available? There you go.
0: I mean, if you can get him off the fishing boat.
1: That's right. Yeah, that's right. All right, 719. More texts coming up. We'll take them all, and we'll also hear some post-game. The Chiefs score, kickoff, Raiders fumble, ensuing kickoff, Chiefs recover. Oh, the old peanut punch. Got the Raiders. Chiefs one play in the end zone, so Kansas City looks like they're going to win the battle of the unbeaten. So we'll take a break. Sportsline continues in a moment.
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2: All right, back to it. 304 Talk 304 on the text line as we try to clean our palates of the performance yesterday in Ames, Iowa, ahead of the visit from the Arizona Wildcats. I should know this. Is this their first visit here ever?
3: Yes.
2: That's what I thought.
3: Went out there two years ago.
2: Went out there, played in their stadium in a bowl game, not against them.
3: No, right on that. You went. We were both there. But yeah, West Virginia is a nice win for Neil Brown a couple of years ago out there. Noah Fifita, who's in his 48th year as a quarterback for the Wildcats. But yes, their first time ever. And of course, you know, one storyline this week will be it's the first time that Rich Rodriguez has faced the team he used to coach in the University of Arizona. In his time at WVU. So he was there for, what was it, 6-7 years?
2: I believe, yeah, around that time.
3: And so he the return of the former coach, or he didn't go back there. They come here.
2: All right. Someone's done some research. Trivia question. Which defense has given up more yards in the first five games of the season? The infamous 2012 Joe DeForest-led team, or this year with Zach Alley? It's hard it is to believe Zach has surpassed the bad 2012 defense through the first five games.
3: One thing I'll say is my memory is that defense got really bad later in the year.
2: So yeah, they did.
3: I wonder if the numbers early were a little skewed compared to where they were late.
2: Yeah, hopefully the opposite happens here.
3: Yeah.
2: Terry in Morgantown, Greg told us the entire preseason that this was concerning about the defensive front, even before Wiley's season-ending injury in game one. So the lack of playmakers on the front isn't a surprise, since that's where it starts, on that side of the ball. Plus, WVU is still good enough to at least get to 6 wins, though. It won't be easy, but there is a chance, says Terry.
3: Always a chance.
2: Yep. Craig in Charleston. Imagine if we would have groomed Scotty Fox to be the starter and spent Mike Hawkins' dollars on the defense. Since Neil Brown... every above average defensive player we have lost to the NIL, tell me I'm wrong. Now we have to purchase an entire defense. Well, I know, but again, Craig, and I understand your point, but that's, you know, it's very easy to sit there and hindsight the thing. You know, what if in fact, yeah, you didn't do that, and A, Scotty Fox ended up not being that good, And your offense isn't doing what this offense is doing, it'd be even worse case scenario. Or B, what if he got hurt?
3: No, I mean, you know, first and foremost, you want a superstar quarterback. Start there. I mean, you got to have a serviceable defense. But I'm not going to turn down a superstar quarterback, whatever the price is. I mean, again, let's compare it to the NFL. Those guys are getting huge portions of the salary cap. And nobody blinks because they know that that's priceless to have. So, no, I wouldn't make that trade, but would find a way. And again, you know, we talk all about money, and a lot of it is money, but it's also evaluation.
2: Yep.
3: And finding out guys that will work for you. And obviously they thought they would. They wouldn't have brought them if they hadn't. But
2: well, and again... that comes back to the questions that we can't answer. Who's doing the evaluation?
3: Yeah.
2: Because apparently they've hit on some offensive guys.
3: Yeah.
2: So is it the same, you know, is it the same personnel that's also identifying the defensive guys, or is it other guys? I don't know.
3: Yeah.
2: Just don't know that.
3: Good question.
2: Ernie in Charleston, after listening to three guys today, I'm more convinced that a DC change has to be made. Of course, they didn't call for that, but... they said about the players continually not knowing their assignment points to coaching. What's Jeff Castile doing these days? He's retired. This offense isn't perfect, but they're good enough to be 5-0 if we had a good defense. It would be very tough

0: to install a defense in a week, but it would be even more painful to have to endure another disgusting performance again from the same defense. A change has to be made. The next year, spend some more money on defensive players.
1: And, you know, coaching changes, you know, outside of it. And it does bring me to a question, though, about what you do moving forward in terms of defensive scheme. Do you try to go with a different defensive scheme, or do you try to, as you said, Travis, simplify what you got and really emphasize that portion of it rather than try to confuse things that have already created confusion?
0: Yeah. I mean, there's no good answers. Mm-hmm. You know, even simplifying it once they, that'll work for a week.
1: Yeah.
0: Because then the OCs will see what you're doing.
1: Yeah, they know what you're doing. Yeah.
0: I mean, there's no good answers. Texter, the glory days are over for West Virginia football. It's not Rich Rod, it's money. Money controls the college football world. We should look at a lower conference. Well, never happen.
1: Well, no. But in the end, I'm not saying that part of that isn't right, but Iowa State doesn't have more NIL money than West Virginia. I don't know what Oklahoma State is spending, but I don't think that their figures this year are more than West Virginia. I think West Virginia can compete in the NIL world within the league with most teams. I don't want to use that as an excuse.
0: No, I agree. I agree with you there. Just curious, the Trotter kid from 2 years ago that left, where did he go? I thought as a freshman he was a star in the making. He went to Missouri,
1: and
0: he was a star in the making. He was
1: now a
0: second-round draft pick, 46th overall pick in this year's NFL draft, and he's currently with the Tampa Bay Buccaneers.
1: And playing well. Yes.
0: Yeah. So you are correct, Texter. You spotted a superstar in the making. Unfortunately, West Virginia could not keep him. Vic from Poca, home of the Dots. On Three Guys Before the Game, Brad Howell said Iowa State averaged 6 yards a carry before contact. So there's Brad with the scoop and the analytics, and that's really not good.
1: No,
0: that's really not good.
1: It tells you how bad you were getting beat up front.
0: Anybody critical of Michael Hawkins' performance should have their head examined. He's a beast. No quarterback has the escapability and mental acumen, plus his passing is extraordinary. Give him a little more time in the pocket, and he will tear defenses apart.
1: I like Michael Hawkins a lot.
0: Yep.
1: And I think, you know, and he's not a perfect passer yet, but I think he makes a lot of nice throws, and I think he shows signs that he can be very good in that area, and there's no doubt he's outstanding with his feet.
0: Yep. Texter says the defense started to get exposed in the second half of the Coastal Carolina game. And yeah, that was a little bit of a warning sign for sure, because if you haven't noticed, Coastal has not been good this year. Three straight losses since they, they've gone 1-3 since they left Morgantown. Lost to Georgia Southern, Liberty, and Delaware. And their most recent, by the way, they're coming back to the Mountain State to play Marshall on Saturday night in Huntington, and Tony Gibson. How about we bring Jameel Adai back, says the texter. Texter says Coach Vic would be perfect with Rich Rod and Trickett. Get that done. I think he's talking about Vic Cohen.
1: Oh, come on, folks. Be realistic.
0: It's just, you know, this always happens.
1: Yeah.
0: How about this guy? How about that guy? Well, D made Iowa State's running back look like Franco Harris and Terry Bradshaw combined. Tony says it's never as bad or as good as it seems. I agree, it's worse. No talent on defense. Good college football teams have future NFL guys on the roster. Nick Saban couldn't even win with this team, says the texter. Let's see. Texter says Spivey broke his foot as well as other injuries to their wide receivers. Not that it'll make any difference. LOL. Yeah, I missed that. Admittedly, I didn't make it up through the entire game. That was a Big 12 special, that one. What did it kick at 11?
1: Yes.
0: 11 Eastern? So, yeah, I made it up through a couple, I think a quarter and a half. Bill from Buffalo. Pro Football Focus said Iowa's, same thing, 6 yards prior to contact. Zach Alley's expecting too much of his players. You need to find out what you do best and stick to it. Too many formations. I also feel like when you sub players in and out too much, it also leads to confusion.
1: They tried to sub a lot yesterday.
0: They did.
1: In the middle.
0: Yeah, they're just trying to find something.
1: Yeah.
0: I get it. You don't have to be athletically talented on defense to be fundamentally sound. That goes back to coaching. There are teams that are less talented in the country that play much better defense. Yes and no. Yes and no. I mean, you still got to be able to physically
1: run.
0: Get there and run and tackle and things like that. Why isn't spending on particular players disclosed? Why is that a secret? State money, the public has a right to know.
1: I agree it should be, but it isn't, and it's not just West Virginia. It's everywhere. They put all this stuff behind a closed door.
0: Yep.
1: And most state legislatures allow them to do that. So
0: correct.
1: I would like to be able to know, but maybe it's just me as a media guy thinking that there shouldn't be stuff behind a curtain.
0: Texter. Guys, you must have missed my first text. No, we did. We're way behind here. I apologize for that. The biggest mistake, in my opinion, is college athletes getting paid. This is not the NFL. You have players who will hop around instead of getting established at a school, which hurts. It's become all about the money. Also, the first few games WVU played, they were not the best of teams, so they were not hard wins. It was kind of shocking we beat Virginia. The second half of our games, the players seem to be disoriented, and the other team takes over. Kind of a WVU pattern. Thanks for listening. Texter says, I was on a cruise last week, met several Oklahoma State and Oklahoma fans. The OU fans would take Hawkins back in a hot minute. I asked them if I called the shots, would they also take Alley back in a trade? They said no. They detest him and think that he is a fraud with his multiple defensive looks. Missed the show last week. Listened to the podcast on the way back from Tampa yesterday. Appreciate you checking that out. A lot of folks do listen the next morning to us. So hello to all those Monday morningers out there. Is it likely we keep the core of the offense in the offseason? Your hope, yes.
1: Yeah.
0: I mean, your hope is you keep, when you say the core, you know, you keep the offensive linemen that performed well, you know, the wide receivers that are eligible to return and performed well, and certainly Hawkins will be a priority with Cam Cook if he wants to return.
1: Yeah. I mean, you have three players offensively that are out of eligibility in terms of if the 5-for-5 rule goes into full effect. Right, and that's Jane Bray, DJ Epps, and center, Wes King. Everybody else is capable of returning for at least one more year of college football. And again, you know, we're going by NFL terms. I mean, if you're willing to pay them. I mean, somebody plays for the Tennessee Titans and the Miami Dolphins right now, right? I mean, they're not any good. So, you work out deals and you keep them and – keep the best of the best. You're not going to keep everybody anymore on your roster, but you do all you can in negotiations to keep the top-level players.
0: WVU, 3-point dog on Saturday is the line open. I would look for that to go up. I'll be honest with you. I'm a little shocked it's that low to open.
1: At home, but probably, but I don't figure those things out.
0: Doug and Winfield, good evening, guys. Don't forget about Rich Rod's original defensive coordinator disaster, Phil Almazian. How about that one? We haven't said that name on these airwaves in many a moon.
1: Wide tackle six.
0: Yes, that was a horrible defensive year. Unfortunately, he only lasted a year. What else we'd be talking about if we had pulled that game off yesterday? The receiving core. They aren't helping Hawkins. Still way too many drops. Yeah, I mean, that's still, not to split hairs on the offense, but, you know, when you put 42 points up on the road. But again, that, you know, the receiving core is still an area where they've got to, you know, be more consistent, I'll say.
1: I'd agree.
0: Yeah.
1: I'd agree. Of course, when you only get 10 passes, you know, it seems
0: they
1: like...
0: block. Listen, they block well.
1: Yeah.
0: And, you know, so at least let's give them credit for that, because if they didn't catch it and or block, then you wouldn't be scoring at the rate you're scoring.
1: And, you know, could they be more consistent? Sure. But, I mean, Jaden Bray made an elite level catch in that game. DJ Epps, though, you know, will long be remembered for the fumble at the end, had some outstanding moments as well. Like I said, Prince Strawn finally got a little bit involved, not perfect himself. As you mentioned, Cyrus Traw with a huge touchdown early. So there were moments. But, yeah, you'd always like consistency. But as you said, score 42, shouldn't have to.
0: Should win.
1: You know, nitpick the offense.
0: Texter says, this day and age, we couldn't afford to keep Pac-Man Jones. He'd be worth too much money to other teams. Yeah, I mean, think about all – I mean, really, go back through WVU football history. How many of those guys have never been Mountaineer legends in this day and age?
1: And again, topic we've touched a lot on, and probably will continue to do so, but with the Protect College Sports Act, and we'll see what the future of that holds, but only allowed one transfer according to that bill.
0: Yep.
1: That could change things a lot in terms of all the movement within college athletics.
0: Yep. He says, goes on to say, Texter, plus we don't spend any money on defense because Rich only worries about the offense. He thinks he can win with it. There's a lot of superstar quarterbacks in college that didn't pan out in the pros. I'd much rather have a better defense. I'd like to have it all. That's what I want.
1: Well. Yep. Still need a quality quarterback to win in football.
0: Texter says Zach Alley needs to do the honorable thing and leave, at least take some of the money from him for lack of performance. That's not the way contracts work.
1: No, that's the thing, Travis. Everybody wants to get rid of him. Who's going to be willing to step up and pay what he's still owed?
0: Yep, absolutely. Also want to bring up all the false starts yesterday cost us at least two more touchdowns, and our receiver carries the football like a loaf of bread, cost us a chance to tie the game at the very least. I'm
1: not
0: going to fault.
1: To make a play.
0: Yeah, I'm not going to fault. Yeah, but need to have better ball security when you're in traffic in that situation.
1: Yeah.
0: But, you know, the kid's just trying to make a play.
1: Yeah. And, so. You know, interestingly enough, you had, and I think Wes King's had a nice season. How often do you see a center with not one but two false snap situations?
0: I wanted to ask you. I'm glad you brought that up. What do you think was going on there?
1: I don't know. I think he's just getting – I mean, I could see it happening. He just
0: two people,
1: flinched with the ball.
0: If any two people know the snap count, it should be the quarterback and the center.
1: Yeah.
0: So.
1: No, I think he just got a little antsy and flinched.
0: Which, you know, makes me wonder. I noticed something. I wonder if any other fans notice this, and I wonder if you notice this, Coach Hunter. Zach Frazier, former Mountaineer, now Steelers center. Have you ever noticed that he even did this in road games where it's very, very noisy, like last weekend for the Steelers in Cleveland? He will stand in the huddle facing the line of scrimmage. He must have excellent hearing, because I don't know how he hears what Aaron Rodgers, and you know, as you've seen in the NFL, those play calls are about, you know, 12 seconds long.
1: Yeah, there's a whole lot.
0: I always notice that he always stands facing the line of scrimmage.
1: Well, offensive line only need to hear about two of those words, right?
0: Yes.
1: Everything else is for formation, and that doesn't change.
0: Yep.
1: And, you know, in a lot of I don't know what West Virginia does, to be quite honest with you, but a lot of pro teams don't have a count anymore.
0: Yeah.
1: Actually, the center may be the one who makes the snap count call, or a guard sometimes.
0: Or the quarterback has one trigger word that means snap the ball. Am I the only person that believes that NIL and the unlimited transfer portal has destroyed college sports? Let me pause. You're not only not the only person. I don't think there's anybody that doesn't feel that way, except the people making the decisions.
1: Yeah.
0: Let's put it the blame where it belongs. Billions of dollars in TV deals, sponsorship rights, million-dollar coaching contracts, and paying athletes is the new norm. Will programs like WVU be able to compete year after year? Personally, I don't believe they can. Well, proof's in the pudding, and so far, no.
1: No.
0: So far, no.
1: It is difficult. Yep. And again, I think you talk to almost anybody, the Protect College Sports Act is not perfect.

0: perfect in its own right, but it does put some guardrails in both those situations. The transfer portal would be severely slowed, and NIL is still going to be out there, you know, revenue sharing, ability to pay players, but it's going to be significantly, you know, monitored at that point.
1: Yep. Don't agree that WVU's defensive failure is due to poor players rather than Zach Alley's coaching ability. Southeast Missouri held Florida to less than 50 yards compared to West Virginia's 200. You can't tell me that Southeast Missouri's defensive talent is better than West Virginia's. It's all about Alley's inability to coach his complicated defenses. Well, I mean, you say that, and I mean, I get it. You're picking that stat to make a point, but, you know, fact of the matter is, you know, Southeast Missouri gave up 38 points and lost by 28. So, you know, you can pick the one guy's stats and make your point. And I think we all agree that, you know, it's something's not working, whether it's too complicated or whether the players are no good or it's not getting translated correctly. It's not there. Maybe after this season, we should go get Brent Venables or Greg Schiano. They will probably be looking for a job. Defensive coordinator.
0: Wouldn't mind Venables. You can keep Schiano.
1: Yeah, exactly. All right, Seven, what's going on here in the Chiefs-Raiders game? I see their Raiders are nearing field goal range, but down to like 1 second.
0: Yes, and a interception is just
1: pressure there it is,
0: on Cousins and caused him to flip, you know, batted ball or hit arm hit interception. Chiefs are going to hold on to win.
1: All right, we'll take a break. When we come back, let's see. We'll probably we're running short on time here, Gregory. Let's get the Iowa State coach on.
0: Okay.
1: And more hear that end like of it. I think most everybody's heard Rich by now.
0: Mm-hmm.
1: So we'll listen into Jimmy Rogers and see what he had to say about the game yesterday.
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1: Rolling right along, Jimmy Rogers, your head coach of Iowa State, taking over the Cyclone program and securing a victory over the Mountaineers in his first ever meeting with WVU. His post-game thoughts.
9: Proud of the win. Credit West Virginia. They played extremely hard. I thought they were well coached and took advantage of us in certain situations. Give a lot of credit to Michael Hawkins, the quarterback there. Took over the game, honestly, for a period of the time. We just couldn't tackle him. So many things that we need to improve on. Proud of our effort, proud of the offense. We just keep going back out there and not losing faith. And proud of Aiden Flohr. Man, what a performance. And that starts with the guys up front and people on the perimeter blocking and a team effort, as well as Cody Jackson. Both of their best games thus far, by far. So with that, I'll open it up.
10: Jimmy, obviously, you have to find a way to win, and you can multiple ways. You have the big lead. The interception happens, they get momentum, but you match them scoring, you get the turnover at the end. How did this team find a way, I guess, collectively?
9: Yeah, just kind of playing one more play, I think, defensively at the end to punch the ball out there, to recover it after what is really a poor performance, honestly. To go out there and respond and keep playing and not hang their head and believing that they can win stems from connection and commitment to one another. And yeah, even at the end there, what was it, 42 seconds left on first down. I mean, they could have got the ball back with 22 seconds, and you saw how fast that they were scoring. So anything could have happened, and I'm just proud that we were able to put it away.
10: In terms of the locker room, I think I was the first one up here. I could hear how loud it was. I mean, just elation. How do you describe the emotion of the guys to get that one out?
9: Yeah, I mean, like, our expectation is to win games and be competitive. It's just kind of maybe how we won. Because we had an opportunity there up 14 to kind of cross the 50 to seal it and kind of really separate ourselves, and we didn't. And we let them back into the game, and it's a big reason why it turned into this. Overall, you know, we'll look at it. There's plenty of missed tackles in there to see that we can improve. But, I mean, the quarterback, I mean, what a hell of a player. He's done that to everybody thus far, and he's going to be hard for – opposing teams to defend him because he's a mismatch in open space. So we'll look at this film and grow from it and not bask in it, because we got a short week and we're going to Provo here on Thursday.
11: How do you describe the day Aiden had?
9: How would you describe it? 5 touchdowns, 2 passing, may put him at quarterback.
11: What do you remember? I mean, obviously him and Roll were together in 24 here. Do you remember what your discussions were with Tyler about the type of player that Aiden was, or what he might be able to bring for you guys back this winter when you guys were making roster decisions?
9: In all honesty, no. We didn't have a discussion whether or keeping Flora. He was an all Big 12 performer at returner already, and so my first thing that we did here was put him on scholarship and secure that he was coming back. And I mean, when others looked to go elsewhere for a bigger opportunity or maybe something that they wanted, he stuck true, and this place is special to him. You can see how he acts towards everybody in the building, how he treats his teammate, the pride and performance that he has. He's an extremely hard worker. He's a blessing to be around, honestly. An awesome, awesome player, but even better person. And I think you can see how much he cares today by getting hard yards, explosive yards, and you know, even finesse plays like passing.
12: Hi, Coach. Congrats on the win today.
9: Thanks.
12: I'm sure you got to watch game film back, but would you say right now, at least, that this is probably Jalen's best game passing of the season?
9: Yeah, probably. I mean, just Cody Jackson had 8 receptions for 106

0: 60 yards, and I don't know what we put up total yardage in the passing game. I thought he played clean. He's going to want that interception back. I thought the kid made a great play, but overall, we took care of the football and kept us in it and made enough plays to win.
1: Jimmy, I just wanted to ask about the two trick play touchdowns. How long have you guys had those plays under, in your pocket, and what made you go to those plays in those situations?
0: There's a lot of trick plays that never get ran, and everybody wants them to be ran because they think they're explosive. It kind of critical situation. I think there was 9 seconds left at the end of half, right? And we had one timeout left. We were going to leave the half with points. If you are to run the ball, you trap yourself into one down. You got to take the timeout. And with that, with a typical 4 second play, you have to be able to leave with points. You'd be kicking a field goal. So it was called in as a pass. We knew that if we didn't have it, we still had the option to run and then kill the clock if we didn't, and then be able to kick the field goal if we weren't to get in on the second chance. So it's kind of how we played out the second half. I thought we played that really well going into half up 21-14. We were able to get a stop and then separate ourselves on the opening drive. I thought that was huge. We just got to be able to continuously play cleaner and not get caught up in the score, not relax. And I don't want to say that we did. We didn't play cleanly in certain areas on the defensive side of the ball. And we're going to work extremely hard to clean some of these things up. Maybe it is mental, maybe it is physical, and try to put the best people on the field to execute it. So as you can see, there's numerous players that are out there for the first time, and Bradley Esser is a freshman linebacker. We've had a run of bad injuries. I think we got 13 people out that would be playing right now that are potentially out for the season. So you put a roster together with expectations of people as they earn roles to be in there and be healthy, and then you got to be able to respond and everybody's got to believe that they can impact this team and keep working at the mental aspect of the game so that they're trusted to go in and play at a high volume, and there should be no drop-off. And that's really having pride in performance. It's also having competitive maturity and not just waiting for their time to come, but trying to take the time that they have here and maximize it.
2: All right, that's Jimmy Rogers, a little taste of his post game following his team's win over the Mountaineers. We'll close it out when we come back.
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9: As veterans, we've dealt with noise. From chains clanking as they're clamped onto cargo, to orders coming down the chain of command. We can handle that kind of noise. Back home, the noise is different. It seems like everyone's talking all at once and over each other because they

0: want to be heard. They're taking selfies and oversharing. But we know that it's not about hearing. 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Listening to what's actually happening with our fellow veterans. Understanding each other because we share the same experiences, the same vocabulary, following the same paths that others have walked. If only we can pick up the trail. 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
2: All right, setting the week's schedule in the Big 12 this week. We got a Friday night game, 10:15 kick time. Iowa State is at 8th-ranked BYU. Coming up on Saturday at noon on ESPN2, UCF in Stillwater to take on the 18th-ranked Cowboys of Oklahoma State, West Virginia, and Arizona. Of course, a noon kick, 3:30 for 22nd-ranked Houston on the road at K-State. That is a 3:30 start time on Fox. Non-conference game for Arizona State as they will host Hawaii at 9:30 on FS1, and then another late kickoff, this one out in Salt Lake, 10:15 coming up on Saturday night as Kansas 2-2 will visit 12th-ranked 4-0 Utah. That's going to do it. We'll have more on Saturday's debacle on the two-hour version of Sportsline tomorrow night at 5:06. Greg and I back with you again next Sunday night. Have a great week, everybody. Thanks for listening.
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6: 30-27 Kansas City. Now a quick snap as the Raiders, and a flag on the play. Hit as he throws. The ball's intercepted. Intercepted by Kansas City. 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
5: 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That iced the game. They held on. They beat the Raiders 30-27. Kirk Cousins, though, 31 of 52, 365 yards, and two touchdowns for Las Vegas. The Seahawks took down the Chargers at home 30-23. 49ers outscored the Broncos 24-14. And the Vikings took down the Dolphins 15-10. In Major League Baseball, the NLDS continues, and the Brewers walked it off against the Padres 4-3. Milwaukee now leads the series 2-0. Braves and Dodgers about to start on FS1. I'm Ansi Bolaños.
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0: thing is absolutely flying. We got baseball action tonight. We'll see if we can get Ephraim to actually lock into the show in the middle of a Dodger game.
1: I'm here, man.
0: We're broadcasting live from the Fox Sports Radio studios. And, my dude, I'm glad you're here. Not just for all the normal reasons, which is that I enjoy doing this with you, but I'm also really glad you're here because I need somebody to explain football to me.
1: Oh, no, man.
0: No, no, no.
1: I might be the wrong person.
0: It's one of those days. Somebody needs to explain this to me because I have been watching since I was 7 years old, and I thought I knew something about this game. I thought I did. Not a lot. I'm not a coach, but I am a locked-in, tapped-in fan who has watched thousands and thousands of games.